0: Those circulating online show a black plume of smoke near the airfield. The base goes on to say the incident is under investigation and emergency response teams are on site working to account for all personnel. Adding, our thoughts and prayers are with the families and unit members at this time.
1: Fox's Kristen Goodwin. The U.S. and Iran have signed off on an initial agreement that would end the conflict. President Trump with the announcement at the G7 summit in France.
2: We got along very well with Iran. It's a different set of leaders. As you know, the first set is gone. The second set is gone. And we found the third set to be very smart.
1: President Trump says text of the agreement, which sets up a 60-day window for negotiations over Iran's nuclear program, will be released in the coming days. California Governor Gavin Newsom says the Justice Department is investigating him and his wife, claiming President Trump is targeting him for political purposes.
3: This country does not belong to you. It does not belong to your cronies. And we're going to fight your lawlessness.
1: Newsom says federal agents have knocked on doors of his friends and former employees asking for records. The Justice Department has not commented. A teenager charged with sexually assaulting and killing his 18-year-old stepsister on a Carnival cruise line ship has surrendered after a federal judge reversed his decision now that the teen is being charged as an adult. Timothy Hudson has pled not guilty to first-degree murder and aggravated sexual abuse in the death of Anna Kepner. Minors are rarely prosecuted in federal court, but Kepner apparently died in international waters outside any state's jurisdiction. America is listening to Fox News.
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7: The Supreme Court declining to hear a former high school student's free speech challenge to an Indiana public school district policy, which banned her anti-abortion group's political flyers from school walls. The parents of the girl, who was a minor at the time, suing the Noblesville School District and school administrators in 2021 for alleged violation of the constitutional right to free speech. The legal fight progressed through several courts before concluding recently in favor of the defendants, who the federal district court and appellate court concluded did not violate First Amendment protections because the district's rule on what could be posted on school walls was content neutral. Lillian Wu, Fox News.
1: The owners of a club in the Dominican Republic where a roof collapsed last year, which killed 236 people and injured more than 100, will stand trial for involuntary manslaughter. The ruling drew frustration from families of the victims who were hoping the owners would be charged with murder. Google says its own artificial intelligence is being used to scam Americans out of their money.
8: Google is now suing a China-based cyber hacking network for using its premier AI called Gemini to create phony websites that look like the ones you might do business with here in the United States. Halima Delaney Prado is Google's lawyer.
9: The outsider enterprise basically used AI, they used Gemini, to create a website, a gift card website.
8: Those scammy sites pose as everything from UPS to the New York State Easy Pass toll service. Using AI just made those fake sites more difficult to spot because they're that good. Google says there could be hundreds of thousands of victims.
1: Fox's Evan Brown. Wall Street's solid gains for stocks and oil prices were lower as the U.S. and Iran have a tentative deal. The Dow gained 468 to close at a new record high. I'm Lisa Lacerra. This is Fox News.
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0: It is the Jesse Kelly Show, final hour of the Jesse Kelly Show on a fantastic, wonderful Monday. We've had so much fun. Medal of Honor Monday. We talked some Iran stuff in the first hour. Hillary Clinton kind of gave the game away a little bit. We'll talk about that. She was also subtly racist, and that was hilarious once again. The Rear Admiral's out there kind of giving the plan out to everybody. We'll do some Ask Dr. Jesse questions, all kinds of great stuff coming up in the final hour of the Jesse Kelly Show. Now, I used to laugh when I would talk about how these people are communists, and I would get all kinds of pushback from people on our side. Ah, it's over the top. He's doing that for radio. Oh, Jesse, they're not communists. Maybe they're on the left. Maybe they're a little liberal. Jesse, they're just Democrats. They're not communists. That naivete, it's actually a big reason why the communists were able to move their revolution forward as far as they have. You see, the only thing better for these people than fighting a revolution is having the other side not know they're in the middle of a revolution. It actually aids these people a great deal when you say things like, well, they're not really communists fighting a revolution. They just see things a little bit differently. The revolutionary loves to hear that from you, because when you say that, it lets him know you haven't caught on yet. You still think you're playing a game here when he's doing something much more serious. And when I say that word, actually, revolution, people really used to balk at that. Not as much anymore. People are waking up finally, but people really used to balk at that. Oh, Jesse, come on. Just because they're voting for the left, they're not fighting a revolution. Really? They seem to think so.
1: We are in another revolution, but it's a counter-revolution to the revolution that Dr. King was describing. It is a revolution to turn the clock back. It is a revolution to take away the rights that we have worked so hard to achieve. It's a revolution that enables those who are in power right now to fire well-qualified black and women admirals and generals and military officers who have earned the right to be promoted, and they are not, because this particular counter-revolutionary crew in Washington right now doesn't want us to be a rainbow nation, doesn't want us to have.
0: They just called us a counter-revolution. If you don't want DEI in the military, if you don't want trannies on the White House lawn, they consider you to be a counter-revolutionary. But in order to have a counter-revolution, what do you have to have first? A revolution. They are fighting a revolution, have been fighting a revolution to completely remake the United States of America. They consider anything that happens to slow it down to be counter-revolutionary. You can long for the days where it was just Republicans and sane Democrats disagreeing on things, but those days are gone. Maybe never to return again. I do want to thank Hillary, though, for dropping this little gem. You see, the American communists, he lives, works, and worships in these urban, usually coastal urban centers. He's in New York City, he's in L.A., he's in San Francisco, he's in Seattle. He resides in rich, wealthy, highly educated circles. That's really where he comes up. That's where he lives. He also completely despises middle America.

Oh, yeah. Sing it. Jesse, whether we like it or not, the GDP is tied to immigration because GDP measures consumption and spending, not production. Do you think even the reddest parts of our country are prepared for the recession to come? I think the GDP growth has been almost fully manipulated during the Biden years with immigration. If you let in 20 to 30 million people who consume at adult levels, you can grow it pretty quickly. He brings up actually some really outstanding points there. The numbers were always fake. To be honest, they're fake now. We've talked about this. I think it was last week, the week before, we talked about this. We always talk about these jobs numbers now. Well, we've got good jobs numbers. We're way more jobs than expected. Great jobs numbers. Okay. What jobs? And you dig into the jobs and you find out almost every job has either gone to a foreigner or a woman who's working in the healthcare profession. And I mean almost every job. It's north of 90%. When they say we had a great jobs thing, it's not jobs across the board. Anyone who's looking for work right now understands the jobs market is absolute stinking garbage. But they love fake stats. They all do. They love fake stats. They love fake economies. And yeah, when you bring in 20 million people, I continue to bring up mass immigration and I discuss it as if it's a drug because it is very much a drug. A nation can get hooked on it. It's addictive. Hey, cheap labor. Hey, look at that. A whole voting block of people. Hey, it's extremely appealing. You know what else is appealing? The economic parts of it. It's not just the cheap labor. You know, if I bring in 10,000 Haitians to this tiny Ohio town, I mean, sure, it may be horrible for the people there and the culture and everything else, but you know what? They're going to be renting some apartments. They're going to be good for the grocery business. They got to eat. It just becomes an injection of money that the economy eventually can rely upon. You're right. It's a really big deal. Jesse, we had some family over on Sunday. My wife recommended throwing some chicken on the smoker. I totally agree and had a plan on what to do. I walk in the kitchen and she's preparing it. I immediately protested, "This is my job and I'm going to do it." She said, "No, this is how we're doing it." I was furious, but I did it her way. When I pulled it off the smoker and took a bite, I have to admit it was the most delicious, succulent, tender, juicy chicken that I'd had in a while. Of course, I couldn't admit that to her. She wants me to admit she's right, but all I can muster up is, "Well, you weren't wrong." What is your advice? Do I cave and tell her she was right, or do I hold the line? Jesse, I can't let her know she has a better smoker recipe than I do. His name is Quinn. Quinn, do you know when Mother's Day was? It's a few weeks ago, wasn't it? 3 or 4 weeks ago, something like that. I have a list of excuses I could give you, but I'm not going to bother with that for the sake of time. This Mother's Day, I didn't buy Aub anything. I don't need your looks too, Chris. You didn't remind me. The boys, the day before Mother's Day, I pulled the boys aside and I said, "Tomorrow's Mother's Day. You got to get mom something. Even if it's one of those crappy homemade cards or something, you have to get mom something." Right? They forgot. On Mother's Day, Aub didn't get anything from us. No flowers, no gifts, nothing. Not our finest hour, I admit, here in the Kelly household. Do you have any earthly idea how many times that has been brought up to me since Mother's Day? When I say once a day, that's laughable. I would say multiple times daily

0: it is brought up. Completely out of context, I should note. Hey, I'd like to have sushi for dinner. I want some cheeseburgers. Really? You didn't get me anything for Mother's Day. I'm talking an endless stream of Mother's Day talk that I have to suffer now. My point to you is, in general, I'm in favor of honesty when it comes to couples, but you have no choice but to lie right now. When it comes to something like this, your wife besting you on your smoker chicken, you have to lie through your teeth, not just now, for the rest of your life. If you ever, ever make the mistake of saying to your wife that her chicken was better than yours, you may think it was just a moment where you got to be honest. She will never let you live that down. Ever. She will bring it up from now until the day you're buried. And as she's standing over your coffin, she'll probably bring it up one more time before they lower you into the ground. Never admit that, ever. All right? Let's talk about the Rear Admiral next.
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3: News, I'm Tom Graham. The crash of a B-52 bomber is under investigation after the plane went down at Edwards Air Base in Southern California.
4: 8 people on a routine test mission crashed shortly after takeoff around 11:20 a.m. Pacific time, revealing initial indications are that the crash was not survivable. Videos circulating online show a black plume of smoke near the airfield.
3: Fox's Kristen Goodwin. The U.S. reaching a tentative agreement with Iran to end the conflict. Stock markets rallied worldwide. Oil prices are down as shipping in the region is expected to ramp back up. Fox's Alex Hogan.
5: The framework will reopen the Strait of Hormuz. Roughly 500 commercial vessels remain in the Persian Gulf, according to maritime and energy intelligence firm Kepler.
3: Now, the so-called Memorandum of Understanding would also end U.S. blockades of Iranian ports. 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

0: is the Jesse Kelly Show on a spectacular, wonderful Monday. Remember, if you miss any part of the show, you can download it at iHeart, Spotify, iTunes. I should clarify what I just said to Jewish producer Chris during the break before I get to this Rear Admiral story. Chris and I were talking about going to a baseball game, and he was talking about, you know, do you bring the kid? You get a babysitter? But remember that time? I thought I told you this story before where we forgot our kids at the game, kind of. All right, so this is, I'm trying to think. I think there were probably 7 and 9, maybe. 6 and 8, possibly. They were pretty young. Now, let me clarify. We decide we're going to take them to a baseball game, Ob and I. We're going to take the kid, you know, it's one of those rite of passage things. Take them out to a baseball game, get them a hot dog. They have no idea what's going on. We're just taking them to a baseball game. Okay. Well, Ob gets up with the boys because they're giving her the, hey, we're hungry, we're hungry, we're hungry type thing. All right. I'm not going anywhere. I've already got my food. I'm watching the game. Hey, have a good time, you guys. Ob takes off with the boys. We're in one of the upper sections, one of the high up sections in the ballpark, but we're towards the front of the section. I would say there's 30 rows in this section. We're down towards the front, I think row 4 or something like that. So we're a ways away from the top of the stairs where you go. Ob takes off with the boys. She's gone for a while. Whatever. The line's probably bad. Who knows? I'm sitting there, and now I'm starting to get a little hungry. Ob and the boys aren't there. Whatever. I'll get up and go get some food. Okay, no problem. I get up, and I take off. I stand in line at the restaurant. Grab some, I think it was nachos. I then see a clothing store, the Astros gear, and I see Ob in there. She was looking at a hat or something like that. And I walk over and I say, hey! She looks at me and her eyes get as big as saucers. And she says, where are the kids? And I said, I thought they were with you. And she said, oh my gosh! I thought that you were still in your seat. She apparently walked them back to the top of the stairs and said, you know where we're sitting. Let's go down. Dad's waiting there. We're like, oh, crap. Oh, my goodness. We go running back over to the top of the stairs and look down. Those two meatheads are happy as clams. They're sitting there by themselves. They're actually gabbing with all the people around them at the game. They're eating and drinking and being merry at the game. Had a blast. So, yes, I abandoned my kids at the baseball game, Chris. If you must know, it was inadvertent. The Rear Admiral came out and said something. Here he was.
1: I think it's time to think big.
2: Including increasing the number of justices?
1: Nowhere in the Constitution does it say that there have to be 9 Supreme Court justices. That one doesn't even take a constitutional amendment. It just takes a readiness to set up a court that fits this country. We could have 13 seats matching the district structure of the federal judiciary, but also a process that makes it less partisan. We cannot have partisan warfare every time there's an opening on the court. So I think term limits would help, but I don't think they go far enough.
0: You understand the game, right? The game is now what it always was. The game is to insulate the communist revolution from the will of the people. Ever since the Supreme Court flipped from being kind of even to being more in our favor, the communists wake up every day, it seems like, and they get a big fat L. Because really, nothing they want to do is lawful. After all, remember, they're fighting a revolution.
3: We are in another revolution, but it's a counter-revolution.
0: You can't fight a revolution lawfully. That's not one of those things that's possible. In order to fight a revolution of any kind, you must break the law. The communists in the United States of America are breaking the law and attempting to break the law at every turn. Now that the Supreme Court is mostly in our favor, the communists continue to run into problems there. Well, what's the solution? We just destroy the court. You identify the roadblock, the roadblock to the communist efforts, and you walk through it. Chris, I feel like you need some music.
4: You're bound to lose, you're fascist bound to lose.
0: Chris, can you clap
4: hey,
0: along this time?
4: Are you

0: I think it's catchy, Chris. I think this might be what? I think this might be the catchiest one they've ever done. Oh, speaking of Supreme Court, here's a United States Senator from Georgia.
1: Right now, black voters are at the center of the debate that we're hearing. But I think that the Supreme Court has committed violence against our whole, the ways in which ordinary people can have a voice in our system.
0: You know why they use that terminology. Why would committed violence? What? Supreme Court rulings you don't like is committing violence? You know why communists talk like that, right? Because that gives them permission to do violence. They have to pretend like you're violent in order to justify to themselves, to each other, why they get to be demonic communist animals all the time. Jesse, I left California in 2010 to move back to my home state of Tennessee after being out there for 18 years, four in the Marine Corps, 14 years afterwards. I don't think California can vote their way out of the lunacy now. As you've said many times in the past, Democrats have made their way into every seat of power from top to bottom. As long as Democrats have every seat of power, the voters have no power to remove them because the game is rigged in their favor. I don't want to tell you you're right, but it's just because I don't want to say that out loud. You can vote your way into communism, but you have to shoot your way out. It's an old, old saying, please don't start shooting anybody. But there's a reason that's a saying. Communists, look, we just talked about it with Pete Buttigieg. Elections, the will of the people, the courts, these are all just obstacles. When they become obstacles to the revolution, you just ignore them. You move forward. The revolution for these people, it's of a way higher calling than the will of the people, than what is right or anything you want at all. That stuff is ridiculous. You set it aside. When communists control an area, any area, for long enough, when they have total control of an area, they will make sure they have total control of who gets elected and who does not get elected. In these urban blue places that have been blue for long enough, the communists have spent their time working their way into every seat of power. They don't just get elected mayor. They get elected mayor, and then you work as the mayor to start filling up every single power choke point underneath you. I want this election worker to be a communist. I want this person to be a communist. I want the secretary to be a communist. The longer you leave them in power, the deeper the rot will go. And so when you go to a place like Los Angeles, that's the most recent one that's been in the news. When you go to a place like Los Angeles, where the communists have controlled it top to bottom for long enough, they're just going to set up a system where it's probably not possible. And it sucks because, you know, I have friends probably listening to me right now in Southern California who worked on that campaign, cared very deeply, worked very hard to their credit. And they would send me messages and say, Jesse, we've got the numbers. Jesse, you don't understand. I'm intimately involved. We have the numbers. We're good to go. We're good to go. And I tried to be as nice as I could, but for the most part, I just kind of winced and kind of gave them the, yeah, good luck out there. I knew how it was going to go. These people steal elections. Sucks. The way it goes. 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

0: the Jesse Kelly Show on a magnificent Monday. I say it's magnificent, but I don't know. Maybe we're bound to lose.
1: You're bound to lose. 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
0: You can email the show, jesse@jessekellyshow.com. Before I get back to a couple more Ask Dr. Jesse questions, we're even going to touch on peanut butter. I did laugh at this one. Headline, Hakeem Jeffries on Trump impeachment calls. Quote, Democrats haven't ruled anything out. Democrats don't have a choice. If Democrats take back the House of Representatives, they will vote to impeach Trump. And every Democrat will vote for it. They will. That is a given. They have no choice. Even if there are Democrats in there who don't want to do that. When you have a high enough percentage of your primary voters, of your voting base, that demand something, demand anything, whatever, action on anything, you have to deliver. You cannot be the Democrat who opposes impeaching Donald Trump. It's not humanly possible. Do you remember when we used to have two senators, Sinema and Manchin, Kristen Sinema and Joe Manchin, Democrat senators? Do you know why they used to be senators, why they're not senators anymore? Democrats wanted to get rid of the filibuster, which, of course, they will do if they ever take back the Senate. They wanted to get rid of the filibuster so they could pass whatever laws they wanted under communist president Joe Biden. They needed every Democrat vote. Sinema and Manchin stepped up and said, that's not good for the country. We can't do that. Now they're gone. That was a message sent to every other elected Democrat in Washington, D.C. You're not allowed to do certain things. That's not going to be something that's going to be permitted because the Democrat primary voter won't permit it. Dr. Foodie Know-It-All, what's your stance on peanut butter, smooth or crunchy? Any favorite brands? All right, so we eat Jif in our house. There was a brief period of time when super health freak Ob tried to bring in some sort of organic, healthier crap peanut butter. There was a revolt. The boys and I, you want to talk about revolution.
2: We are in another revolution.
0: We had a peanut butter revolution in the Kelly household. We had to put our foot down. We had to get some decent peanut butter back in here. So now we have Jif. What kind? Both kinds. People get in these debates, crunchy or smooth. Both kinds. Let me explain. If you have a little piece of toast, little English muffin, you want the smooth on there. Spread the smooth on there because then it gets meltier, easier. You want kind of a drippy, melty peanut butter. However, you know one of the great tide-you-over protein snacks you can have? You walk over to a jar. I just did this 5 minutes ago. Right during the break, I did this. You walk over to a jar of crunchy peanut butter. You take a gigantic spoonful out of it. And you just walk around the house eating it. That's it. You want to do both at all times. You also want to make sure you get a Brna, by the way. Last week, I had a chance to sit down with Brna, and they take such pride in what they do in helping you protect yourself in a legal way. They have a real heart for people, especially women who want some protection, but maybe aren't comfortable with guns or don't live in an area where you're allowed to have a gun. Why don't you get a Brna launcher? 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Nobody dies. 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I carry one because I like having lethal and non-lethal on me. 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Hey, Jesse, newer listener, love the show. I'm really interested in what you would say if I ask how we managed to not despair as a nation. It really seems like the country has already been degraded to the point the founders must be restless with all the rolling they're doing in their grave, especially as we approach 250 years. What are we even left fighting for anymore? It seems the point of no return is long gone. Do you have any idea how long the Roman Empire went on? Let's say the Roman Republic falls, which it did, and now Rome is taken over by emperors. Most of the emperors were bad, of course. And there was all kinds of rot, all kinds of degrading of the currency, mass importation of foreigners. You know, none of that stuff sounds familiar, right? But there was all kinds of that. Assassinations, of the, you name it. They went through the whole thing. But let me ask you, how many Romans during that time where Rome was degrading, how many Romans lived out there 50, 60, 70 years on this planet in way, way better circumstances than people did after the Roman Empire finally fell and things kind of went back into the wilderness for a while? If America is degrading, I would probably argue that it is in certain ways. If we are on the downhill slope, what if we have another 100 years left? 200 years left, 300 years left. I don't know how long a nation lasts, how long our nation will last, I'll say. Neither do you. How many generations of your family can live a relatively normal life as America finishes out its days? I think we need to accept and appreciate the fact that we still have it pretty good, as bad as things are trending in certain ways. We have it much better than other people do. And look, my sons are not going to grow up in the same country I grew up in, but they're going to grow up in a lot better place than the Congo. I know that. Take heart in that.
2: And now,
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0: New York Times freaked out because Giants players wrote Bible verses on their rainbow hats for Pride Night. One, very proud of every one of these professional players that risked that professionally. Two, I do feel bad for Lindsey Graham. Democrats and independents show more support for mass deportations. It's hilarious that that number is ticking up inside the Democrat Party. It's still in the 30s. But the truth is, a lot of them want mass deportations. They just understand their hyena-like friends will all tear them to bits if they ever come out and say it. So they just have to anonymously tell a pollster. Seven arrested after allegedly using fake documents to raid COVID-19 relief programs. You mean dirtballs found a way to take advantage of a government program that handed out money? No. DNI releases a map of 120 U.S. funded biolabs across 30 countries. Sometimes you think to yourself, is every conspiracy theory I ever heard about anything actually true? We fund biolabs all over the planet? Yeesh. Did we fund the one that created COVID? Probably. Anyway, with that happy thought, I'll see you tomorrow. That's all.

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3: An update on a deadly Air Force jet crash in California. I'm Lisa Lacerra, Fox News. The Air Force says all 8 people, including civilian government workers, government contractors, and uniformed military, were on board the B-52 bomber when it crashed at about 11:20 this morning at Edwards Air Force Base in Southern California.
4: At this point, we don't have any indication as to what the cause was of this. We won't be able to release that information, and we don't have an ability to get that anytime soon.
3: Deputy Commander for the 412th Test Wing, Colonel James Hayes. Boeing says 2 of its employees were killed in the crash. The long-range bomber has been used in conflicts dating back to Vietnam. President Trump touting plummeting oil prices on word of a deal to end the conflict with Iran.
5: President Trump calls a memorandum of understanding with Iran a very powerful document that reopens the critical Strait of Hormuz and ends U.S. naval blockade.
6: It's not like the Obama document, which was just a terrible document.
5: Sitting alongside French President Emmanuel Macron at the G7 summit, President Trump criticized the JCPOA deal reached with Iran during the Obama administration. The president says the text of this agreement, which sets up a 60-day window for negotiations over Iran's nuclear program, should be released later this week.
3: Fox's Jared Halpern in Washington. Senate Democratic Leader Chuck Schumer says Congress needs to be told the details of the agreement.
7: We've been told dozens of times that this war is over. And dozens of times we have been disappointed.
3: Schumer said Iran has more control over the Strait of Hormuz than ever, and he says gas prices are higher now than ever and will remain that way for a long time. Order the tentative Iran deal sent stocks higher. The Dow closed up 468, ending the day at an all-time high. 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
3: The number of Ebola cases in the Democratic Republic of Congo has surged, with 72 new cases reported over the weekend.
14: The outbreak is concentrated in an eastern province, which accounts for more than 90% of the cases. It's spreading fast in one of the world's most challenging regions. The number of cases is believed to be much higher since the Ebola outbreak was confirmed May 15th, weeks after it is suspected to have begun. This could turn out to be the worst flare-up of Ebola in history. Congo's Ministry of Health said the numbers showed the outbreak is spreading rapidly. It also reflects more active surveillance. Officials said the contact tracing coverage rate is 56%, a sharp drop from last week. Authorities are scrambling to find people who may have been exposed. CJ Papa, Fox News.
3: A federal immigration judge has granted asylum to a woman orphaned in Iran in the 1970s and adopted by an American war veteran who immigration officials threatened with deportation. The ruling likely ends a month-long ordeal for the woman who lives in California. She's one of thousands adopted from abroad who were never granted citizenship because of bureaucratic loopholes. A time capsule marking the 250th birthday of the U.S. has been sealed.
15: On July 4th, America will mark its semi-quincentennial with a time capsule that will be buried in Philadelphia, containing items collected from the federal government, all 50 states, the five U.S. territories, and the District of Columbia. America 250 spokesperson Rosie Rios says it fulfills a 2016 mandate from Congress that was put in place to honor the country's 250th birthday, working with the National Institute of Standards and Technology.
16: They created this 900-pound stainless steel vessel that's going to be waterproof, and then they're going to cap it off with an 1,100-pound kind of jar cap. So a ton, literally, is what this is going to be weighed when it is buried.
15: It will be opened on July 4th, 2276.
3: Fox is Tanya J. Powers. I'm Lisa Lacera. This is Fox News.
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21: If the opening bell sounds a little different today, that is because we wanted to bring you to the floor of the NASDAQ, where SpaceX executives are ringing in today's trading. They are celebrating the launch of their highly anticipated historic IPO.
22: Being a freeloader and a selfish and disrespectful one, and for misappropriating black vernacular for misogynistic purposes, Elon Musk is the absolute worst.
23: This dude is probably one of the most unintelligent billionaires I have ever met or seen or witnessed.
24: Elon Musk is officially the world's first trillionaire. Think about that. We're living at a time when more and more people are just hanging on by their fingernails to survive in this economy. And Elon Musk has more money and more wealth than anyone in human history.

0: Elon Musk is incompetent. He's incompetent. He's a thief. He's a Nazi.
1: Musk is a pathological liar. He's a criminal. He's a sociopath and a ghoul.
2: Cannot say that someone like Elon Musk is an intellectual. Really, what he's up to is, you know, snorting ketamine and tweeting at all hours of the day and night.
3: The guy's a joke, right? He really is a joke. The more I hear him talk, I'm astonished at how dumb Elon Musk is.

0: And you're clarifying this now. But there's a public perception that that was part of a apology tour, if you will. That this had been said online. There was all of the criticism. There was advertisers leaving. We talked to Bob Iger today.
1: I hope they stop.
0: You hope?
1: Don't advertise.
0: You don't want them to advertise?
1: No.
0: What do you mean?
1: If somebody's going to try to blackmail me with advertising, blackmail me with money, go f*** yourself.
0: But
1: go f*** yourself. Is that clear? I hope it is. Hey, Bob, if you're in the audience.
0: Well, let me ask you then.
1: That's how I feel.

A peace deal with Iran, and the market responded, and oil prices dropped immediately. Last I checked, and this was granted this morning, they were down to $84 from up over 100 not so long ago, with the Strait of Hormuz set to open soon. We are not a breaking news show, so I don't typically check the news just before we go on the air, because I try to talk about what the news means, not what the news is. You can get the news 100 different places on your phone. I've said all along, Hannity is a breaking news show. And that's a different approach. I like Hannity. It's a different show than ours. We're not a breaking news show. We talk about what we think the news means. Didn't talk about the SpaceX offering on Thursday because I like to have a couple days to think about it. I think I get the perspective wrong when I speak on something too soon. I'm going to talk about the Carmelo Anthony and Austin Metcalf case and the verdict there and what that means. We're going to talk about SpaceX. We're going to talk about the Iran deal. Talk about Carmelo Anthony. I want to take just a moment to do something. And if you heard our morning show today, we focused a goodly percentage of our 3 hours on this issue. I'm not going to do that today for the evening show now, the next couple hours, but I am going to say it quickly, and then I won't bring it up again today. So we have a team of Jim Mudd, our creative director, Daryl Kunda. He hasn't been with us long enough to have a title yet. He's only been with us for 2 years. Our executive producer, Chad Nakanishi, and then the guy who sits across the glass from me, which is Ramon Robles, the King of Ding. And my friend Marcus Luttrell had done a 40-day fast a few months ago to coincide with his 50th birthday. He ended up losing 50 pounds. And you might say, well, you can't survive for 40 days. Yeah, you can survive on water and coffee. You can actually survive. After a week, Ramon started in on electrolytes because our executive producer, our wellness expert on staff, on the team, Chad Nakanishi, said you need electrolytes, which he gets from something called Element. You can get them at any store. And it's basically magnesium, potassium. It's basically salt. Your body just needs salt. So anyway, Ramon was going to do an 11-day fast. And he'd seen Marcus do the 40-day fast, and he'd been talking about it. So he went to the doctor. He got all his levels checked. And he's going to do an 11-day fast, which is no small feat. 11 days is a long day, a long time without any food, not one bit. It's hard for people to understand. You won't die.

0: That in and of itself is a problem. But let's say that's the case. You first run it through the filter of, is this a behavior that a responsible adult engages in a civilized society? You calm down. Some people count to 10. And you say, hey, guys, maybe with a smile on your face because you catch more bees with honey. I know, honest mistake. Any chance I get some ketchup, I think y'all might have forgotten. You know they forgot. I think y'all might have forgotten. Okay, typical white guy thing to do, right? What is our, was anyone, might you put some more ketchup, not to bother you? Okay, these are the things that white people get made fun of. Eddie Murphy had a great bit on that. All right. But then you see some people who respond 0 to 100 overnight. In 1 second. And the results of that are invariably, you might get away with that. Because everyone's afraid of confronting you over racism, you might get away with it 10 times. But eventually, and it's usually going to be by another black person, they're going to go, uh-uh. Because guess what? Big Mama's in the back and she's the manager. And she's big as you are. And she's the younger of four boys. She's been fighting since she was a kid. So that swing you took at the little girl who was taking the thing, she's going to whip you for it. She's going to grab you by your wig. She's going to snatch that wig off. She's going to grab you by what's left. She's going to pound your, she's going to pound town. That's all there is to it. But how did we arrive at that point? How did we arrive at the point that a young man about to graduate high school stabs another man in the chest over what? Being asked to follow the rules? Hey, you're not allowed to be in this tent. There's a reason. And you're not allowed to be in here. You know, you don't react with deadly force. And by the way, when you stab somebody in the chest, if you're over the age of 4, you know you're going to kill. You got a good chance of killing somebody. And he knew. He knew he had killed him. He didn't seek help. He sought only to take care of himself. Now, another subject for another day is what his parents did with the, there's some reports that it's over $1 million. They did a GoFundMe. All these people raised money because he's black. Oh, black, white victim, black aggressor. Let's give him money because of slavery. Oh, that's crazy. But what they do with the money, they blew through it. So now you got people saying, he only had a public defender. Yeah, because his parents made the same bad decisions he did. And guess what? The fruit doesn't fall very far from the tree. Okay? So he was raised without proper values. Values matter. You see the New York Knicks after the game in New York, the crowd acting like fools? Compare that to the Japanese fans after their team won the soccer game at FIFA, and they're up there cleaning up. To his credit, so was Jameis Winston. There's the Japanese fans cleaning up their area to keep leave it as tidy as they found it. There's a commendable culture.
1: Mr. Michael Berry.
2: America Grande Ultra.
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0: wasn't who they thought they were going to be. How she went through a nervous breakdown, or he went through a rage period. And I'm not, again, I'm not saying there aren't horrible marriages, abuse, and things like that where someone needs out. If you're starting a business, if you're joining the military, if you're starting in a new employment, if you're starting a new program, if you're getting married, if you're starting a weight loss program, if you're starting an exercise, a strength program, if you're starting growing a garden, if you're trying to develop a product, don't quit. The story of SpaceX is not the size, scale, scope. The story of SpaceX is here's a guy who refuses to lose. People who end up on top refuse to lose. Look at Donald Trump. Wins in 16. They cheat him out of 2020. He came back in 24. Refuse to lose in everything you do. Lucky you.
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1: Moving. 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

0: so hopeless.
1: You know, Tom Petty does not get credit for his cool factor.
2: I ain't really sure, but it seems
1: that is one ugly lizard-looking dude. But damn, he was cool. Something cool about him. And not just that he got with Stevie. There's like a Florida swamp rock, classic rock vibe that Skinner made so cool. There's others. I mean, that's a good vibe to me. You will often hear me say, I use it in speeches, I use it in interviews because I think it's such a great story. Ed Sable was the founder of NFL Films. And Ed Sable had such foresight, and he was a fan. And he went to the first Super Bowl before it was called Super Bowl, the championship games. And he carried his big old clunky camera. And he got a press pass, and his kid, Steve, who now runs the company, I think Steve's out of it now, too. This is a long time ago. Was it six? Let's see. 2020. Yeah, six, you're talking about 60 years ago. A little longer than that. And Ed may be gone by now. I hadn't looked it up. But I love this story. So he began telling the stories of the NFL. And I think he was as responsible for the growth of the NFL as any individual broadcaster or anything else. You think of what Howard Cosell added to the game, for instance, or John Madden. The stories, which is bigger than just the X's and O's. And Ed Sable, you know, if you don't know what NFL films are, you know what it is because what's the guy's name? John Faraggio or so. Remind me of that guy's name. But anyway, that's the videos you've seen where they'll say, you know, like if the Raiders are playing, the gusty wind came across the west slope as the Warriors prepared to meet the gladiators in the Coliseum. What? Facenda. Yeah, Facenda. Yeah, John Facenda. Ed Sable, when he was retired from the business and handed over to his son Steve, he would go out and speak to business groups. And it's such a powerful, poignant lesson. He said, you know, here's the lesson of my life. Tell me a fact and I'll learn it. Tell me the truth and I'll believe it. But tell me a story, and it'll live in my heart forever. I've thought about that for years and years. And I have advised. You didn't ask for parental advice. You didn't ask for marital advice. You didn't ask for business advice for employees. You didn't ask for, but I'm giving it anyway. Learn to tell stories, because what we do as the social animals we are, we tell stories. A good pastor, you can talk about how his message, that's storytelling. A good salesman, he's a good storyteller. That might include jokes. It might include the background of something. But it's storytelling. When you court a woman, you're telling your story. You're hoping she'll pick you out of all the fish in the sea. And you're painting your story a little better than maybe it deserves to be. You're showing your storytelling skills. When roses arrive for her or some other flower, when you get down on your knees to ask her, on one knee and ask her, when you dedicate a song as we would do when we were kids on the radio, you're telling your story. Your story is you're a good guy. You're a loving guy. You're a romantic guy. Storytelling is so very important. And when you are making an offering, the biggest offering in history, and you're about to become the world's first trillionaire, an African-American is going to be the first trillionaire. This is Elon Musk. You got to be careful in this country, because you got a lot of Elizabeth Warrens and Bernie Sanders and Alexandria Ocasio-Cortez, and even some people on our side who are very jealous. Oh, envy. The Bible is very clear. Don't envy your neighbor for his wife. Don't covet her. Don't envy his possessions. Don't envy his success. There are various words for envy. But at the end of it all, they go down to the root cause, jealousy. Why does somebody complain about another worker at work? Jealousy. Why do people complain about a famous person when you really can't get to the core of what their real argument? Jealousy. And jealousy has been preached in this country. Thomas Sowell is very clear on this, that the great economist Thomas Sowell talks at length about how jealousy is at the core of socialism. He said, socialists have a remarkable lack of interest in how wealth is created. As far as they know, wealth just exists somehow. And the only interesting question is how to redistribute it. So what does Elon do? Elon is pretty far out there on the spectrum. He's a genius. That's what gives him this vision, this ability to see things that I can't see. Maybe you can see it. I can't see it. So what he clearly did is he hired some PR folks and said, how do we deal with this so I'm not the most hated man in America, so I'm not basically Bill Gates? And so he hired some people who helped tell a story. And if you saw on the day of the and there's nothing wrong with this, by the way, but this is the story. You can't just make money in this country. You have to find some way to distract from the fact that you've made money. So Elon begins telling the story of the $28 an hour welder who did well off of this, you know, the 400 people who will make $100 million. They told the story so you don't think, oh, this made Elon rich. You think, oh, the cafeteria worker got rich. That's why you're hearing those stories. There's nothing wrong with that. Don't get me wrong. But that's why. CBS News had the story.
0: SpaceX stock blasted off in its debut, soaring more than 19% on the NASDAQ before closing at $161 a share, making it the largest initial public offering in history.
2: If people had told me this was going to happen, I was like, man, you must be smoking some really good crack.
0: Founder and CEO Elon Musk, already the world's richest man, became the first ever trillionaire, touting his vision for the future.
2: SpaceX wants to be able to take you to the moon, take you to Mars, and ultimately beyond.
0: SpaceX, which includes the rocket company, the satellite internet provider Starlink, and XAI, also minted more than 4,400 new millionaires.
3: It's pretty unreal. Don't have the words, honestly.
0: One of them, Juan Hernandez, a welder at SpaceX for 10 years, who was paid both a salary and shares in SpaceX.
3: As an immigrant, you know, I was always taught just to work hard, do the best I can what I do. And thanks to SpaceX, you know, you see the light at the end of the tunnel.
4: Do you feel like you've achieved the American dream?
3: Yeah, I mean, but there's no reason to stop.
0: As for the average investor, experts advise exercising caution if you're buying the stock post-IPO.
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10: He says the deal will be good for everyone. I'm Lisa Lacera, Fox News. Vice President J.D. Vance tells Fox's Sean Hannity the deal agreed to in principle by the U.S. and Iran is a path to peace in the Middle East.
11: The Straits of Hormuz are open immediately. You already see oil prices coming down substantially, and I think they're only going to come down even further. Number two, it ensures that Iran will never have a nuclear weapon.
10: The vice president outlined some of what President Trump told Iranian leaders.
11: What the president said to them is, we want you to be a successful country. But for you to be a successful country, you've got to give up on this threat. You've got to give up on this desire to have a nuclear weapon. And if you do that, the United States is willing to have a much better relationship.
10: Vice President Vance again said Iran was not getting any U.S. taxpayer money for signing the deal. Vance will be in Geneva for the signing. President Trump announced the framework deal earlier today at the G7 in France. An update on a deadly B-52 bomber crash at Edwards Air Force Base in Southern California.
12: Deputy Commander for the 412th Test Wing, Colonel James Hayes, telling reporters the B-52 bomber crashed after takeoff from Edwards Air Force Base and burst into flames, killing all eight people on board.
13: This crash is deemed to be unsurvivable, and right now our thoughts and prayers are with the families of those that lost their loved ones.
12: Stressing officials are in the process of notifying family members and noting the flight was part of a routine test mission.
13: It was a mixed crew of government civilians, government contractors, and uniformed military.
12: Hayes goes on to say the cause of the crash is under investigation and the site was contained within the base.
10: Fox's Kristen Goodwin. Boeing says two of its employees were killed in the crash. California Governor Gavin Newsom says his office has filed a Freedom of Information request seeking records from the Department of Justice related to its investigation of him and his wife. 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
10: life sentence handed down in Texas for a former deputy fire chief convicted of orchestrating a violent home invasion.
18: It took a jury in Tarrant County about 20 minutes to hand out a life sentence for former Everman deputy fire chief Joel Jones after the 54-year-old pled guilty to orchestrating a violent home invasion rape last year, recruiting another man through a dating website to carry out the assault, falsely telling him the encounter was a consensual fantasy. Investigators say Jones had instructed the man to record the sexual assault, that he attempted to arrange for the woman to be kidnapped and raped a second time. 31-year-old Tabasia Griffiths cooperated, pled guilty to aggravated assault, and was given 10 years probation. Jeff Manasso, Fox News.
10: British Prime Minister Keir Starmer says Britain will ban children under 16 from using social media apps starting early next year. Starmer acknowledges some teens might bypass the ban, but emphasizes the importance of children's safety and happiness. YouTube and Meta warn that a blanket social media restriction could push kids into unregulated online spaces. Canadian statistics show travel across the northern border into the U.S. is down due to a boycott and opposition to President Trump.
19: Data from Statistics Canada, the office that tracks national trends, shows as much as a 42% drop in cross-border trips. Canadians are even declining to take trips to popular warm weather locations, Miami, Orlando, and Myrtle Beach, South Carolina. Major business centers, New York, Boston, and San Francisco, are likewise not getting Canadian visits. Researchers believe tariffs, 51st state talk, and general opposition to President Trump led to the travel choices. Only Gainesville, Florida, Portland, Oregon, and Cleveland saw rises in Canadian visits last year.
10: Fox's Colonel Scott. I'm Lisa Lacerra. This is Fox News.
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25: If the opening bell sounds a little different today, that is because we wanted to bring you to the floor of the NASDAQ, where SpaceX executives are ringing in today's trading. They're celebrating the launch of their highly anticipated historic IPO.
26: Being a freeloader and a selfish and disrespectful one, and for misappropriating black vernacular for misogynistic purposes, Elon Musk is the absolute worst.
27: This dude is probably one of the most unintelligent billionaires I have ever met or seen or witnessed.
28: Elon Musk is officially the world's first trillionaire. Think about that. We're living in a time when more and more people are just hanging on by their fingernails to survive in this economy. And Elon Musk has more money and more wealth than anyone in history.

0: Elon Musk is incompetent. He's incompetent. He's a thief. He's a Nazi.
1: Musk is a pathological liar. He's a criminal. He's a sociopath and a ghoul.
2: And not say that someone like Elon Musk is an intellectual. Really what he's up to is, you know, snorting ketamine and tweeting at all hours of the day and night.
3: The guy's a joke, right? He really is a joke. The more I hear him talk, I'm astonished at how dumb Elon Musk is.

0: And you're clarifying this now. But there's a public perception that that was part of a apology tour, if you will. That this had been said online. There was all of the criticism. There was advertisers leaving. We talked to Bob Iger today.
1: I hope they stop.
0: You hope?
1: Don't advertise.
0: You don't want them to advertise?
1: No.
0: What do you mean?
1: If somebody's going to try to blackmail me with advertising, blackmail me with money, go f*** yourself.
0: But
1: go f*** yourself. Is that clear? I hope it is. Hey, Bob, if you're in the audience.
0: Well, let me ask you then.
1: That's how I feel. Don't advertise.
2: Well, you know, people could say, well, he has FU money, he can afford to FU. No. At that point, they were struggling. And there were moments where the entire empire almost crumbled. And whatever you think of the various businesses, that's your own business. But I think you can learn a lot from people. Even look, I think there's things to be learned from Bill Cosby. I think it's unfortunate that Bill Cosby's message is lost because it turns out that he was doing horrible things to women. There was still part of his message that had meaning, which is black self-empowerment, which was personal accountability. And those things were accurate. He just had a dichotomy between that and his personal life. There are a lot of people for whom that's the case. And don't tell me, no, nothing Bill Cosby says can ever be any good because he was such a monster. Pick any person other than Christ himself. And I can tell you there were allegations. There were allegations, Gandhi and the little girls around him, that he, whatever. I mean, if you want to pick into someone's life other than Christ himself, there is sin of one level or another. But you can learn from people. And don't you find it interesting? I mean, you know, the thing about him saying that, if you want to blackmail me with money, he's talking about Twitter at the time. He'd bought Twitter. And these big companies, he's talking about Disney there. Disney, a company that couldn't shoot straight and had to go buy Pixar to figure out a proper culture, which again came back to Steve Jobs when he was fired from Apple before he came back. But Musk is saying, I don't care if you cost me billions of dollars. I don't care. I do not care. I'm going to do what is right. And him saving Twitter from itself, from Jack Dorsey and that group of nincompoops, he made Facebook have to be better because he showed that you could have free speech. You can say what you want on Twitter. Within reason, there's still people getting blocked and still stuff getting blocked. But you can say what you want. You can point out studies. You can point out facts. You know, during the Carmelo Anthony thing, there were a number of people showing, all right, if a person dies in an interracial spat, the likelihood that it is a white person killing a black person is, I don't know, 1/1,000,000th. It's not quite that much, but as opposed to a black person killing a white person. If you drive up on a scene and there's a sheet over a body and he's dead, and you say, is that person the same color as the person who killed him? Nope. You can go ahead and assume it's a black person who's killed a white person. That's just a fact. That's just a fact. And that ain't slavery, and that ain't civil rights. Now, if you say, are they the same color? You could say, then the assailant is black and the victim is black. And the numbers bear that out. You can say those things on Twitter. Whether they're right or wrong, their studies, the data doesn't lie. But the point is, he stood up, and that allowed him the freedom to, once you know that's not a guy to be trifled with, then you have the freedom to do what you want to do. People leave you alone. How many CEOs bowed? How many pastors changed their message to where it's not biblical anymore? It's, let's keep from offending anybody. How many heads of schools changed their policies because they didn't want to offend somebody? And we all know who they don't want to offend, the left, in one way, or one of the left's coalition groups. But how about them insulting him as an entrepreneur? There was a time in this country we celebrated entrepreneurs, and we still do. Thomas Edison lit up the world. Alexander Graham Bell gave us a telephone. Think about that. Carnegie built libraries. Ford built automobiles. Go do that. Do amazing things. That's what we should. That's what we should do. Scott Jennings, who by the way has done a great job as the reason voice of reason on CNN, had this to say.
3: All day long, I've been listening to liberals count and spend Elon's money for him. This envy, jealousy, hatred of success. Why is it immoral? Why is it wrong for somebody in our system, our capitalist system, in the greatest nation on earth, to go out and build a company, build companies, build technologies, go into space, aim to go put a colony on Mars, give internet to half the world, all the things he's doing? Why is any of this wrong or bad? Why would we want to discourage entrepreneurship? Why would we want to discourage anybody building anything? That is the nature of
4: it. That's a fair question, because you want...
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0: Now, remember the $2 billion in unmarked cash dropped in pallets for them to play with when they were cash-starved? That's a lifeline, like an SBA loan to a business about to go out of business. Barack Obama did not handle Iran. He empowered them in evil. And now that Trump has a deal, Obama wants to talk about diplomacy, about the wisdom of not going to war, about the time, about taking the time to find the deal that solves 80, 90% of the problem. He handed the Iranian regime the money they used. They took that cash to fund Hezbollah, Hamas, the Houthis. You have no idea how many innocent people in third world countries were harmed as a result of that. You have no idea how many American servicemen were harmed as a result of him funding terror organizations. Highly sophisticated, incredibly vicious terror organizations. So imagine him standing on ABC News telling us that we need to relearn the lesson of diplomacy. Let me tell you something. The left has an incredible ability to smile in your face, talk about being nice, and the result of their actions being the death and destruction of the good. It was Adam Smith who said, compassion for the guilty is cruelty to the victim. Or maybe it's the innocent. Either way, the victim's innocent in the first place. So, you know, you see Susan Sarandon's movie about with Sean Penn. Nobody should have to be put to death. You'll hear stories about a Carmelo Anthony. He's just a young black man trying to make his way in the world. He got a little excited. Give him another chance. There is always a give somebody another chance. There is this complete focus on people who do evil. No. We must always have a cardboard cutout in our mind of the victim. We must be the advocate of the victim when they can't be here to advocate for themselves. You see, Obama's supposed diplomacy was creating problems for a lot of other people. Here is Barack Obama on the virtues of not going to war.
1: The fact of the matter is that taking the time to explore diplomacy and exhaust the possibilities of coming up with deals that don't solve 100% of the problem, but solve 80, 90% of the problem, while avoiding the necessity of going to war. You'd think we would have learned that lesson by now, but it seems like every so often we have to relearn that lesson.
0: I'm done. On the subject of Carmelo Anthony murdering Austin Metcalf, here's Carmelo Anthony's mother on CBS Mornings.
2: My son didn't intend to hurt anyone. My son was defending himself.
3: It took less than 3 hours for a jury to reject 19-year-old Carmelo Anthony's claims of self-defense in the stabbing death of 17-year-old Austin Metcalf. Prosecutors argued Anthony intentionally killed Metcalf after being taunted and shoved by Metcalf and his teammates at a high school track meet.
4: Take us inside that courtroom. What stuck out to you?
5: What stuck out to me, number one, was the all-white jury. But I was trying to be, you know, like, all right, it's not that big of a deal. I mean, the truth is on our side.
0: If we can't have a race-blind review of our court system, then we don't have a nation. Then there was the father, who, along with the mother, took all the money that was given for his defense, and it was a lot of money. By some accounts, over $600,000, by others, over $1 million, and they blew it. They bought cars and houses, and boy, did they ever have a party. And then there was no money left for his lawyer. I guess that's the white man's fault, too. Here's his father.
6: So do you believe your son received a fair trial?
7: Absolutely not.
5: Absolutely not.
7: Absolutely not. And we're going to keep fighting. Mm-hmm. We will not stop fighting for justice for my son.
6: And as parents, have you all struggled with guilt, you know, asking yourselves, is there anything differently? I know, Kayla, you said you wish you had gone to that track meet. Is there anything that you both wish you could have done differently?
5: I wish I would have just been rebellious. I was told, don't talk to this person. Don't talk to this person. I feel like it was just a setup. Now, so they told us, go get white attorneys. Every black person I went to, a white attorney. No, white attorney, they set them up. Pushed him. Hey, here you go. I mean, no objections. It was things move so because I, as a father of me being who I am, I got to make sure she's straight. This mama bear, I got to make sure she's straight mentally because if she's not straight, my house ain't straight. I'm not straight. Then so because I got the kids to worry about. Got to make sure his mental health. I can't go back and forth with him right in there because his mental can handle it. The misunderstanding of what daddy's trying to tell you. This ain't a daddy moment.
0: You know, the problem with people like this, black racists, is they assume everybody's a racist like them. No, just you. Now let's listen to the father of Austin Metcalf.
8: Drew Anthony, Kayla, you're cowards. You wouldn't even show up for your son's sentencing or victim statement impact. You abandoned your kid. You left him there. I guess he's no more use to you because you can't get any more GoFundMe money or GoSendGo money. You are grifters. You should be ashamed of yourself. You raised that child, and I swear to God, CPS will show him check on those other three that you still have. You never once admitted or took accountability. You tried to play victim. The real victim is the one who died, not the one who shoved a knife in his chest. I come to pray with you and show the world we can close the gap of this unbelievable racial divide. And what'd you do? You widen the gap even further. You hire a convicted baby-shaking felon who's only in it for the money, who gives you bad advice, kicks me out of a press conference. Oh, funny. I was somewhere I wasn't supposed to be, but I left when asked. I didn't stab anyone. And then you proceeded to gas light me with your convicted felon, quote, advocate, minister? Minister of what? Minister irrelevant? Minister of... How about minister you? Y'all think I'm a saint? I'm no saint. I'm as human as you. I have emotions. Just because I'm a Christian doesn't mean I don't sin, because I don't walk on water and I don't turn into wine.
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0: If you ever go in for surgery, you know, your church, your Sunday school class, your family, they've all been praying for you, and you're so nervous. You get a good night of sleep the night before. 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
12: 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I wouldn't, because that's not cool. How would you like to be tried without a jury? I wouldn't, because that's not cool. 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Learn your rights as a U.S. citizen so you know what to do in these situations. 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And remember, it's an American thing, so learn it.
13: Liberty. 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From AmericanThing.org.
14: News. I'm Ted Lindner. President Trump says the U.S. and Iran have reached a ceasefire deal. Vice President J.D. Vance on Hannity tonight for an exclusive interview discussing why, when it came to negotiating with the Iranian government, this time was different.
15: What's different about this than previous iterations of the Iranian government, previous negotiations, is one, the president's negotiating from a position of strength. But number two, we're actually talking directly to them.
14: President Trump says the Strait of Hormuz will fully reopen as part of the deal. The crash of a B-52 bomber under investigation after the plane went down at Edwards Air Base in Southern California today.
16: Eight people on a routine test mission crashed shortly after takeoff around 11:20 a.m. Pacific time, revealing initial indications are that the crash was not survivable. Videos circulating online show a black plume of smoke near the airfield.
14: Fox's Kristen Goodwin. 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

0: I'm going to play a clip by Stephen A. Smith. Not because he's black. I think a lot of people, when Stephen A. Smith says something that's not even conservative, just commonsensical, I think he probably gets replayed more because he's a black guy saying that. And a black guy with a big audience. He has a massive audience and a massive influence. There's no doubt of that. But I don't find him to be a person of sound judgment sufficiently consistently to say that I think he is someone I would want opining on my behalf very often, because a lot of times he panders to race, and a lot of times I did the over the top speaking style and all that, which I do not believe is natural. But I do think he has an above average intelligence and street smarts for media, for people who do what he does, which is primarily sports. And I think that he has, he's willing to work. He's willing to, it's long hours, and he gets, he's media savvy, and I give him credit for that. But when someone says something that I think is really good, I will replay that no matter who the person is. And often someone will say, oh, you played so-and-so, but he said something stupid 3 weeks ago. I don't do that because I don't think he's a God man. It's the content of the words strung together in a voice other than mine is the reason I'm playing it. Not because I want you to worship this person or vote for them for president. All right, so are we clear on that? Here's what he had to say about that case.
1: I would give anything to be able to say something definitively in Carmelo Anthony's defense. If there was a shred of innocence to the incident itself, I would say so. I don't want to see a little black young man going to jail. But I don't give a damn what your race. I don't give a damn about what your race, your ethnicity is. Just because you're white and young doesn't mean you deserve to be murdered. And just because you're black and young with challenges that black folks face every single day doesn't give you a license to murder someone. That's what happened.
0: That should have been the case that everyone in the country was saying. But as we know, there are certain people who don't think for themselves. There are certain people who have viewed themselves as the king of the gays or the king of the Hispanics or the king of the blacks. And as such, they have to speak as if this is their tribe and they own them. They play to the lowest common denominator. It is not aspirational. It does not encourage people to be better, to be beyond race. Because I got news for you. Whites are the majority race in this country. Oh, one day they won't be. All right, won't be in your lifetime. And is that really the answer? I mean, if you want to live in an all-black nation, move to Africa. You don't. What you want to, you want to aspire to a good life of success and make the most of your opportunities. This is not the message you get from Al Sharpton. It's not the message you got from Jesse Jackson. So here's D.L. Hughley with Don Lemon, and this is the kind of nonsense that they preach. Stupid people saying stupid things to stupid people, and a message that ends up with creating yet another Carmelo Anthony.
2: Listen, if you ask me, I don't think that all white people should be able to do anything in secret at all. I don't think they should have, I don't think they should be able to wear, have drapes or curtains. Everything should be clear, because anytime, let me tell you something, when it's all white people in secret, it's bad for everybody. I think that striking those jurors that were black was for a reason.
0: And of course there is some more. And again, the goal here is not to think about people who might be listening to this, who might be taking your words to heart and thinking about how poor black people will view this. The goal here is to get more listeners by being as bombastic and absurd and ridiculous and edgy and reckless as you possibly can be.
3: Well, they're saying that they struck the three black jurors.
2: On purpose.
3: Yeah. I have two attorneys coming up that are going to talk about that. But yeah, it was an all-white jury. And again, death is tragic, as you said.
2: Sure.
3: Nobody's wishing anything upon, anything bad upon the family of the, sadly, the young man who died. But you have kids. You 17-year-old.
0: Hold on. Just stop there. There's two clips I want to get in. This is Jasmine Crockett, who was a congressman, still a congressman through the end of the year. She was running for the U.S. Senate in Texas. Because you would expect some media person. Listen to what she had to say.
4: Also, I mean, can we just be real about this? Like, why are you rolling up on somebody and being like, get out? Like, right. this is the culture that is being instigated. Yeah. Mostly because of y'all know how we say on the internet, don't let your president get you up, right? Like, because people get real bold with us right now, like, you know, and this whiteness and this replacement theory crap that they on and all of this kind of stuff. And it's like, oh, we the victim, because the fact that, you know, any kid would feel like it makes sense to walk in and see this particular kid. I mean, we've all interpreted that there was a race component to this.
5: Yes.
4: And be like, oh, yeah, it's raining, but get out. Like, why? Like, why?
0: You know, you can go tour our prisons, and I have, and you will notice the preponderance of blacks in there. 13% of the population, one out of every eight people. You can view the FBI statistics. Black-on-black crime is the highest category of crime. So only 13% of the population. Killing, only 13% of the population. And frankly, as Jesse Jackson said, if this victim had been black, it would have been Miller time. Nobody would have cared. Go have a beer. It's not that nobody would have cared because the system doesn't care about black victims. It's that nobody would have cared because you wouldn't have had Austin Metcalf's parents making a story out of this. Because white people do not tolerate murder of innocent people. White people make us stink about it. The fact is, black people really don't. Black people are the victims, mostly of black people, all day, every day. And it's Tuesday, Jesse Jackson's words, not mine. Black people don't pay attention when other black people

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0: beautiful day in this neighborhood, a beautiful day for a neighbor. Would you be mine? Could you be mine? It's a neighborly day in this beauty wood, a neighborly day for a beauty. Would you be mine? Could you be mine? I have always wanted to have a neighbor just like you. I've always wanted to live in a neighborhood with you. So let's make the most of this beautiful day. Since we're together, we might as well say, would you be mine? Could you be mine? Won't you be my neighbor? Won't you please? Won't you please? Please won't you be my neighbor?
1: I was reading an article about Fred Rogers. And if you are a certain age, whether you are a child or a parent who put your child in front of that program, that program is in your DNA. It was different. It was different than cartoons. There was something very innocent within you. Not that the cartoons were so edgy, but when you go back now, which I've done, and you watch, you know, you watch Wile E. Coyote, that'll stress your brain out. Like, there's a lot of violence. I love Elmer Fudd, but there's a lot of violence. Bugs Bunny, my favorite, Foghorn Leghorn. There's a lot of violence. Or probably my second favorite, Huckleberry Hound. That's a program. But I was reading about the fact, I did not know this, but Fred Rogers apparently for 22 years would have a meeting every week with a child psychologist. And he wanted her input on every script, every prop, every song. And the idea, according to the article I was reading, was that a child's nervous system is on adrenaline. It's on high alert. Children are nervous by a lot of things. Change is very nerve-wracking to them. Offending their parents, getting in trouble, other kids, you know, everything is stressing them out, right? Fight or flight. Arr! And the point was to have a show that would calm you down. I'm not in favor of raising children who can't defend themselves. I'm not in favor of the white liberal empath personality, the weak, the suicidal empathy. But I'm a big believer in a parenting strategy and a community strategy, to the extent that we all deal with children, of children developing in the old phrase, which you don't hear it very often anymore, age appropriate. And this is a big part of the whole, you know, look, if somebody wants a grown man in a bikini to dance for them at 40 years old, that's another conversation for another day. But little children don't need to be exposed to that on a number of different reasons. We didn't have women in bikinis doing that. Children don't need that. So the woman's name was Margaret McFarland. She had a PhD, but I don't call people doctor unless they can prescribe me medicine. And she had co-founded something called Arsenal Family and Children's Center, along with Benjamin Spock, who wrote the children's books. And the theory was that the prefrontal cortex in children, the part that controls impulse, emotion, attention, that you're not born with that developed any more than you're born with a whole lot of hair. That develops over years, and in fact, really decades. And if you've raised young people into teenage years and into young adult, you know that those are the things that cause young people during those crazy years to do crazy things. Drive 120 on the road. What were you thinking? jump off the roof into the pool. What were you thinking? And in time, we get better control over that. And so we don't think something and do it on short notice. We are more measured, right? And the point of him meeting with her, and a big part of that show was not just the biggest ratings and the most influence and the most acclaim for the show. It was a genuine, heartfelt concern for developing in a healthy fashion the minds of young people. The greatest warriors started as children. And I don't think you need to make a warrior out of a kid at 5 years old, teach them to defend themselves. But I also think you need to teach them how to be respectful to Mrs. Jones or Mr. Smith. I've been reading a lot about IQ, how much of it is nature and how much of it is nurture. And there's a lot being written now about African IQ. Do Africans have a lower IQ? And then there was a study done by African scientists to say, to try to prove that it wasn't true. And they came out with 69.7 as an IQ, a median IQ. And so then the question is, you know, is this group of people, Africans, are they born with smaller brains or a smaller processor? Well, any measure of IQ is necessarily going to require that you're old enough to engage. And by that time, you're typically going to have very different inputs depending on where you're growing up. Asian countries also show very high IQs, but they also show a great deal of parental involvement early on. Well, the point of all this, and we won't go any further, my children are both from Africa. They're from Ethiopia. Obviously, they're adopted. And I will tell you that they went to one of the most difficult private schools in Houston, if not in the country, and they both fared very well. They also had a tiger mom from India on their back every night about homework and a lot of accountability. And so I'm not sure IQ, you know, nature versus nurture and all those things. But what I am sure of is this. If you are a parent or a grandparent, and you're concerned about television or the schools or the music, control it. Limit it. Be bold enough to be a parent and a grandparent. Love your child enough that no matter what they crave because their buddies are doing it, you care enough about them to make sure, because you understand garbage in, garbage out. And you understand that developing impulse control, developing strategic thinking, developing a healthy attitude toward yourself and the world around you and adults is critical. I will leave you with that thought because that's the only way. It's the only way we're going to solve the problems in this country.
2: Ladies and gentlemen, Elvis has left the building. Thank you and good night.
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7: Iran will never have a nuclear weapon. I'm Lisa Lacera, Fox News. Vice President J.D. Vance repeating that message from the administration as the U.S. and Iran agreed to a framework deal that would end the conflict. He tells Fox's Sean Hannity.
8: A lot of the technical details we're going to figure out over the next month, over the next 2 months. But the basic structure is they can get a lot if they comply with the United States demands. They don't get anything if they don't comply with anything.
7: Vance says the Strait of Hormuz is open and oil prices are already coming down. The vice president will be on hand in Geneva for the signing on Friday. Senate Democratic leader Chuck Schumer says the conflict may be winding down, but the problem for the American people remains.
9: Iran has more control over the Strait of Hormuz today than before the war began. Gasoline prices are still dramatically higher than before the war and will remain so for a long time.
7: And Schumer says Congress needs to be informed of the details of the agreement. Eight people are dead after a B-52 bomber crashed shortly after takeoff at Edwards Air Force Base in Southern California.
10: This was a mixed crew. This was a mixed crew of military, government civilians, and government contractors supporting this test mission.
7: Deputy Commander for the 412th Test Wing, Colonel James Hayes, Boeing says two of its employees are among the victims. Colonel Hayes says the cause of the crash is under investigation. California Governor Gavin Newsom has filed a Freedom of Information request seeking records from the Department of Justice related to its investigation of him and his wife. He claims President Trump is targeting him for political purposes as he considers a run for president in 2028.
11: This country does not belong to you. Does not belong to your cronies. And we're going to fight your lawlessness.
7: The Justice Department has not commented. 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
7: Supreme Court has declined to hear the case of a former Trump campaign aide who wants to sue former FBI Director James Comey and others.
18: After Carter Page was spied on for his work as a foreign policy advisor to then-candidate Trump in 2016, the Justice Department's Inspector General found the FBI's warrants to the FISA court asking to spy on Page were filled with errors. They were also criticized for relying on a dossier compiled by ex-British spy Christopher Steele. Page settled with the Justice Department under President Trump for over $1 million, with a DOJ spokesman saying the investigation against Page had been a political sham. Much of this related to the so-called Russia collusion investigation into the president himself. But lower courts said Page waited too long to file his lawsuit against the former FBI director and other federal officials. Jessica Rosenthal, Fox News.
7: A new survey finds many people say the United States is no longer the land of opportunity for immigrants.
19: 8 in 10 Asian American and Pacific Islander adults living in this country say they value the American dream. But the survey from the AP NORC Center for Public Affairs Research shows less than half are proud or excited about the upcoming 250th anniversary of the United States. About half of AAPI adults surveyed said they or someone they know have been detained or deported within the last year. They also said they've started carrying proof of immigration status or U.S. citizenship, adding their travel plans have been abandoned or they've significantly changed their routines because of immigration status. CJ Papa, Fox News.
7: Tyra Banks has filed a lawsuit against Netflix and the directors of Reality Check Inside America's Next Top Model, claiming defamation. She says they edited her interviews to create a false narrative, and the editing suggests she allowed a contestant to be assaulted and used it for ratings. Banks is seeking damages and an injunction against using her image. I'm Lisa Lacera. This is Fox News.
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0: 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Our next story is about the man whose legacy sits in your garage. Our storyteller is Richard Snow. Snow worked at American Heritage Magazine for nearly four decades and was its editor-in-chief for 17 years. He's the author of I Invented the Modern Age, The Rise of Henry Ford. Let's take a listen.
1: Henry Ford is among the strangest and in some ways the least appealing of great men. He spent a great deal of the latter part of his life building on some empty acreage in Dearborn, Michigan, a vast museum devoted to American history. Now, it's an endlessly fascinating place. Ford collected on the grandest possible scale. When he revered Thomas Edison all his life, I don't think he admired any living person more. And he brought Edison's laboratory up from Menlo Park, New Jersey, along with the rooming house that Edison's assistants had lived in, and seven carloads of New Jersey dirt, so the buildings could literally sit on their native soil. And when he went to get the Wright Brothers cycle shop, he also brought the pretty little Queen Anne house the brothers had grown up in, and it was a wooden building, stood on stone foundation. He had the mortar knocked out between the stones and reground so it would be on its same cement. This tells a good deal about his immense capacity for taking pains. The whole museum tells a lot about the man. It's like walking through Henry Ford's brain, and that's a very interesting place to be. He loved mechanisms of all kinds. He loved watches. So in the village, there are three watchmakers. But there's no attorney's office, there's no nice little country bank, because he thought lawyers and bankers were all leeches. And there's something else about that place, I felt. When Ford was a young man, and all the time he was working to establish himself, he had a magical ability to draw people to him, to trust him, to make them work for him and do it happily. One of his early friends called that the magnet. He said, "Oh, that's Henry. He's got the magnet." And I felt a dim tug of that magnet's pull all the time I was in his museum. And that's what made me want to write a book about him. But, of course, I started the book with considerable trepidation. Probably only Abraham Lincoln has been written more about than Henry Ford. And this wasn't help when I told a friend what I was going to be writing about, and he said, "Isn't that story about as well known as the Nativity?" That's certainly what I'd been worried about, but after I spent a while with him, I began thinking that maybe the story wasn't all so well known after all, or actually rather that it was so well known that we don't even realize it was his story. What I mean is that everybody knows the name and the comment about history being made, and that he built a lot of cars, but the true breadth of his accomplishment is now so much a part of the world we inhabit that its influence is around us like the air we breathe and as invisible. Every century or so, our republic has been remade by a new technology. 170 years ago, it was the railroad, and in our time, it's the microprocessor. And these technologies do more than change our habits. They change the way we think. Thoreau, who saw the railroads come in, listening to the trains steaming past Walden Pond, wrote, "Have not men improved somewhat in punctuality since the railroad was invented? Do they not talk and think faster in the depot than ever they did in the stage office?" And of course, anyone over the age of 20, younger than that, and it's simply your environment, knows what the computer and the internet are doing now. Well, in between the steam locomotive and the Mac came Henry Ford's Model T. And when Ford was quite elderly, he was speaking with a Dearborn high school boy who was doing a article on him for the high school newspaper, and Ford got very sentimental about the one-room schoolhouse and square dancing and started to talk about how wonderful these old days were, and the boy wasn't an easy sell on this, and he said, well, that's all very well, Mr. Ford, but we live in the modern age. Ford said, young man, don't tell me about the modern age. I invented the modern age. Now, you'll notice he didn't say I made a hell of a lot of cars. He said basically he had fashioned the world he and the boy were living in, and it's a crazy, preposterous, megalomaniac claim, and I've come to think it's very largely true. There is a mystery to him. Certainly his close associates felt so. Almost every one of his high lieutenants, it's interesting reading them one after another, they all say, well, we worked on this and we were very close on that, but I never really understood him. I never understood Mr. Ford. Nobody called him Henry. The Reverend Samuel Marquis, who spent years working with Ford, wrote, in spite of a long and fairly intimate acquaintance with him, I have not one mental picture of which I can say, this is the man as he is, or as I know him. There are in him lights so high and shadows so deep that I cannot get the whole of him in proper focus at the same time.
0: And you're listening to one heck of a story as told by one heck of a storyteller, Richard Snow, telling the story of Henry Ford. When we come back, more of the man who invented the modern age here on Our American Stories.

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0: And we continue with Our American Stories and with Richard Snow. He's the author of I Invented the Modern Age, The Rise of Henry Ford. Let's pick up where we last left off.
7: A reporter who met him in 1915 was harsher about this duality of nature. There's a fascinating little illusory trick which may be played with one of the Ford portraits photographs. If one side of Ford's face is covered, a benign, gently humorous expression dominates. When the other side is covered, the look is transformed into one of deadly, malevolent calculation. This ambiguous effect is created by Ford's heavy, hollow eyes. The pale eyes one would associate with a visionary or a killer. Visionary and killer, Ford was full of contradictions right from the very start. Well, whatever his mysteries, by the time that reporter wrote that 1915, a great many people were trying to figure him out. He was on his way to becoming the richest American, and once Theodore Roosevelt died in 1919, he was easily the most famous. Now, This man, who lived to read about the atomic bombs falling on Japan, was born 3 weeks after the Battle of Gettysburg, July 1863, on a farm in Dearborn. His father had been born on an Irish tenant farm, and he always seems to have felt a sort of grateful surprise that he now owned not only a farm of his own, but a prosperous one. Henry felt a little differently. He loved everything about the farm except the farming. He said, "My earliest recollection is that, considering the results, there was too much work on the place. That is the way I still feel about farming." There are clouds of folklore about Ford's boyhood, a lot of them sent up by Ford himself, but it does seem clear that he was very early interested in shifting onto machinery burdens that people had borne since biblical times. He said, "Even when I was very young, I suspected that farm work might somehow be done in a better way. That is what took me into mechanics, although my mother always said I was a born mechanic." He very early began taking things apart to see how they would work, and he always got them back together. But what he took apart and got back together often ran better. A neighbor said that every clock in the Ford household shuddered when it saw it coming, but he did more harm than good with the clocks, and by the time he was 12, he was repairing neighbors' watches. Now, the next year, when he was 13, his mother died, and he expressed the loss in the best way he knew how. He said, "The house was like a watch without a mainspring." And it was perhaps the nearness of her death that made him particularly sensitive to the impact of what he called the most important, biggest event of my early years. His father was driving him into town in his wagon, family wagon, when they came upon a steam farm engine moving their way. Here is how clearly Ford described it 60 years later. "I remember that engine as though I had seen it only yesterday, for it was the first vehicle other than horse-drawn that I had ever seen. It was intended primarily for driving threshing machines and sawmills and was simply a portable engine and boiler mounted on wheels. I had seen plenty of these engines hauled around by horses, but this one had a chain that made a connection between the engine and the rear wheels. The engineer was very glad to explain the whole affair. He was proud of it. He showed me how the chain was disconnected from the propelling wheel and a belt put on to drive the machinery. He told me that the engine made 200 revolutions a minute, and that the chain pinion could be shifted to let the wagon stop while the engine was still running." And here, Ford, so much of whose early youth is elusive, makes a clear and plausible statement of the moment his life took a course that would change everyone else's. "This last," he means the engine running in neutral while not driving the wagon, "is a feature which is incorporated into modern automobiles. It was not important with steam engines, which are easily stopped and started, but it became very important with the gasoline engine. It was that engine which took me into automotive transportation." Ford followed that farm engine for the rest of his life. "My toys were all tools," he wrote when he was in his 60s. He added, "and they still are." But of course, as a teenager, he had to learn to use those tools, and he couldn't have found himself in a better place to do that. Detroit had standing timber all around, there was lake shipping, there was iron ore, and the city took advantage of all of this. When Henry Ford turned 17 and left home to go there, already had 120,000 residents, 10 railroads feeding it, and it was home to 1,000 different manufacturing businesses, little machine shops scattered everywhere. Now, Ford spent a few months in business school there, and that was the only time in his life when his handwriting was legible. But his real education came from the machine shops. He held jobs in several of them and impressed everyone he worked with. He had an almost instinctive sense of machinery. Even at the end of his life, he could look at 10 identical carburetors laid out on a bench and point to the one that had something wrong with it. Yeah, and he loved being among machines, but a few years later, he was back in Dearborn on the farm. He'd been lured there by his father with the promise of 40 acres of land and his 80 acres. His father still hoped Henry would become a farmer, too. Ford didn't want the farmland, but he went because he did want to be perceived as a more stable citizen. And the reason he cared about that was because he'd fallen in love with an 18-year-old named Clara Bryant. He'd met her at a New Year's Eve dance. He loved dancing all his life. And he married her in 1888, and she turned out to be a great choice. She was steady and staunch and brave, and had such complete faith in him that he took to calling her the Great Believer. And being married to Henry can't have been easy for her at first, because over the next 10 years, they lived in 10 rental houses. And all during that time, Ford was experimenting with creating with a machine that would do what the steam traction engine had, which was drive itself. He knew all about steam engines by now and decided they were simply too heavy to power what he had in mind. So he began to look to gasoline and the internal combustion engine. He started building a car in the woodshed behind his rented house. Woodshed makes it sound like too modest a thing. It was actually a rather substantial little brick building. You can see it, or a replica of it today in Greenfield Village. And it was a lonely and frustrating job because everything had to be built from scratch. When Ford needed a carburetor, he had to invent one. He didn't even have a name for it. The word hadn't come into the language yet. And he worked on his first car for months and felt it was finally ready in June of 1896. And it gives a good idea of the intensity of purpose with which the concentration with which he worked, that it was only when he was ready to take it out on its trial run that he discovered it was too big to fit through the woodshed door. Well, he fixed that with an axe and got his car started and coaxed his two-cylinder engine into life and drove off into his future and ours. The car worked, and he improved it, and finally got it running well enough to convince a Detroit lumber tycoon to finance what Ford called the Detroit Automobile Company. And I think it's worth remembering how courageous it was to stake everything on building automobiles in those days. Years later, Ford said a very interesting thing about it. He said, "Of course there was no demand for an automobile. There never is for a new product."
0: And you've been listening to Richard Snow tell the story of Henry Ford. "My toys were all tools," he recalled. "They still are. And my goodness, they were." And Detroit, at the turn of the century, we're talking about the 1890s and the time that Ford went there and started to work there, there were 100,000 plus citizens, 10 railroad lines fed the city, and there were all kinds of manufacturing shops and concerns. And of course, Ford, well, this is living large, being amongst all of those people making all of those machines. And it's interesting, the first 10 years of his marriage, 10 separate rentals, working on his car for months. And as he put it, "Of course there was no demand for the automobile. There never is for a new product." And he was cutting new ground, Henry Ford. When we come back, more of the story of the man who invented the modern age here on Our American Stories.
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15: Fox News, I'm Sue Guzman. Vice President J.D. Vance detailing what will happen to Iran if the proposed peace deal falls through.
16: Their economy has been in a free fall for a very long time. So you combine the president's leverage that he's put on them, you combine the new leadership, and you combine the fact that their economy is in shambles. And I think that they see there's a real opportunity here to turn over a new leaf so long as they do the right thing.
15: Vance on Fox's Hannity. American and Iranian officials will meet in Switzerland Friday and sign a temporary deal to end the conflict. A B-52 bomber carrying 8 people crashing at Edwards Air Force Base in California today, killing everyone on board. Colonel James Hayes discussing who exactly was on board the aircraft.
17: This was a mixed crew. This was a mixed crew of military, government civilians, and government contractors supporting this test mission.
15: Boeing confirming 2 of its employees were among those dead. America's listening to Fox News.
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0: And we continue with Our American Stories and Richard Snow, the author of I Invented the Modern Age, The Rise of Henry Ford. Let's pick up where we last left off.
7: And I think it's worth remembering how courageous it was to stake everything on building automobiles in those days. Years later, Ford said a very interesting thing about it. He said, "Of course there was no demand for an automobile. There never is for a new product." And that runs totally counter to the old saw about invention being the necessity being the mother of invention. And this, very often it's exactly the other way around. Invention being the mother of necessity is, nobody wanted an iPhone until they had one in their hand. Anyway, Ford got his company started and seems instantly to have lost interest in it. I just wandered away, wouldn't show up. No, but nobody knows why. Perhaps he wasn't quite ready to manufacture cars. More likely, he resented working for anybody. He never liked having a boss. And said something that he then went on to ruin a second company, and he was still able, for a third throw of the dice, to find a circle, smaller, but a real circle of investors for his next enterprise, which he founded in 1903 with $28,000 capital paid in. This one bore his own name, the Ford Motor Company, and it would last. Now, his investors not unreasonably wanted the Ford Motor Company to build expensive cars. In 1907, the Packard Grey Wolf sports car, though that term wouldn't exist for another 40 years, cost $10,000, and a nice suburban house might go for $1,800. Now, work that calculation out today, and if prices had stayed relative, the house would cost maybe $1.2 million, and a Dodge Viper would cost $6 million. So, of course, it was more desirable to sell something worth thousands of dollars than something worth hundreds of dollars. Ford believed exactly the opposite. Make the car cheaper. You'll do better selling lots of low-priced cars to farmers and shop clerks than you will a few costly ones to billionaires. And the way to achieve this, he said, he told one of the backers of his new company, is make one automobile like another automobile, just as one pin is like another pin when it comes from a pin factory, or a match like another match when it comes from a match factory. But how to do it? How to do it? The car should be simple and durable, useful to farmers. Ford might have hated farming, but he loved the farm life, or rather the virtues of loyalty and steadiness that he order that he saw in it. The car would be fundamental enough for any farm boy to understand and repair, rugged enough to negotiate at the truly dreadful roads at the time, versatile enough to be hooked up to a bandsaw or a thresher or a pump. Now, by 1904, he was a success. But he saw hidden inside every car he built the ghost of a much greater car. And in 1908, he called together his most trusted executives and started designing one in a sealed-off room in his factory. And here, his genius played as strongly and steadily as it ever would, and his inherent contradictions deployed themselves only to a creative end. A contradiction's because the car he was building would be at once as perfectly simple as he could make it, and yet immensely sophisticated. It would, for instance, have four cylinders when no inexpensive car had more than two. And the engines in multi-cylinder cars tended just to be fussy, complicated, hard to repair, hard to maintain. Ford wanted his engine machined out of a single block of metal. And while his helpers were trying to figure out how to do this, Ford had another thought. Slice off the top. That is, have the engine in a single casting with its four cylinders wholly accessible, and then fit the cylinder head on top of it like a hat and bolt that down. And that's how car engines are built to this day. The steering wheel in American cars, in all cars, was almost always on the right. Ancient tradition on that, because the steam locomotive engineer sat head end right hand in his cabin. Ford thought it belonged on the left. Put it there, and there it stays, unless you're English. The materials in the body would be cheap as he could make them, but the chassis would be made of vanadium steel, which was a light, tough, very expensive alloy, quite new to the United States. And he'd run through the alphabet from his first Model A, and now is currently selling the Model S. So he named the new car the Model T and put it on the market in October of 1908. Very briefly, in 1879, a Rochester patent attorney named George Selden looked at a gasoline engine and thought, hey, this could make a wagon go, and drafted a patent, said that it would be attached to the wheels of the car, though he didn't say how that would happen. And then he sent it into the patent office. But in those days, you could put off a patent for 17 years by making tiny modifications to your wording and stuff. And he kept it alive basically until the automobile was becoming a feasible thing. And then, incredibly, he got a patent on the idea of the automobile. And he got money backing him and started to exact ransom from all the car makers. Even the young General Motors finally rolled over. And only Ford fought him alone. Patent litigation was extremely expensive. Ford was spending $2 a car on but he stuck it out right till the end, and he won. And there he got, you know, he actually got headlines that read things like, God bless Henry Ford. Now, the Model T is no longer any sort of force in our lives, but I think it refuses to look placid or quaint or to acquire that gloss of appeal that time puts on so many ugly things. That high and lovely frame and pugnacious snout still flaunt the boxy antique's power to change a world. The car was tall because the ruts were deep. Thanks in part to the vanadium steel, it was both tough and light, only 1,100 pounds, and it could scramble over marshy terrain that would immobilize heavier cars. For what became so ubiquitous an American fixture, it had many eccentricities, beginning with what Ford called a planetary transmission. A collector friend of mine who owns a Model T told me once that he could leave it parked anywhere. Nobody would ever steal it because nobody could figure out how to drive it. Three pedals sprouted from the floor. One on the right was the brake, the one in the middle put the car in the reverse, the one on the left made it go forward in low gear when pressed to the floor and in high gear when released. The driving gears were all engaged by bands that these pedals either tightened or loosened. But with all those pedals on the floor, not one was an accelerator. That was a lever on the steering wheel, which you thumbed downward to feed more gas to the engine. And when you wanted to know how much more gas you had to feed, you left to feed, you stopped, climbed out, lifted off the front seat cushion, unscrewed the gas cap beneath it, and poked in the tank with a wooden stick marked like a ruler, but with gallons instead of inches. But for all the fussing, the car required, it went. It went, and it was as dependable as a cast iron stove.
0: And you're listening to Richard Snow, who's the author of I Invented the Modern Age, The Rise of Henry Ford. Go and buy this book. You won't put it down. And the importance of Ford's courage can't be underestimated. No one understood the man, that's true. He probably didn't understand himself. But few would describe Ford as anything but courageous. And he had the courage of his convictions, no doubt, as do entrepreneurs throughout history. The Wright brothers, we learned from David McCullough, had that same kind of courage. And not that manufacturing excellence, by the way. Mass marketing and mass manufacturing airplanes was not in the wheelhouse of the Wright brothers. And by the way, he did what nobody was thinking about back in those early days of automobiles. Generally, everyone was just trying to make expensive cars. And here's Ford trying to make them affordable. And though the Model T had many eccentricities, it worked. And it was as dependable as a cast iron stove. When we come back, more of the remarkable story of Henry Ford here on Our American Stories.
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5: And we continue with our American stories and the story of Henry Ford. Let's pick up where we last left off with author Richard Snow.
6: Ford liked to tell everybody a joke. He told it to President Wilson when he met him, about the farmer making out a will, instructing his lawyer to have him buried in his Model T. And the lawyer wanted to know the reason for this. And the man said, "Because I ain't been a hole yet that it couldn't get me out of." And when it was time to stay put and do some farm work, you could take off a rear wheel and hook it up to a thresher or a sawmill. The owner was expected to know how to do that, and indeed to maintain the car generally. A Midwestern man named Alfred Stevenson, who owned a succession of Model Ts in the 20s, wrote about this. He said, "The whole car was simple, accessible. In the evening, you could tighten the bands, look at the timer, clean the plugs. A weekend would do nicely to reline the bands or grind the valves, clean the carbon, or maybe tighten the rods. A four-day vacation was plenty to overhaul the engine or the rear end. If any of these jobs was a bit beyond your experience, you had merely to ask your neighbor, who not only knew, but would come over and help." The ramifications of this were far-reaching and frequently unexpected. In the Second World War, for example, German tanks were often superior to their American counterparts. But that advantage was canceled by how quickly a disabled Sherman could get itself repaired and back into action, and the Germans were baffled and dismayed to find that among his many other accomplishments, Henry Ford had created a whole generation of mechanics. But perhaps the Model T's most profound impact, what made it the single most significant automobile ever built, was social. In 1918, a Georgia farm wife wrote Henry Ford, "Your car lifted us out of the mud. It brought joy into our lives." The Model T broke the age-old isolation of the farm in less than a decade. And wherever it went, it spun out behind it a new civilization of highways and roadside fixtures like motels and, of course, gas stations, and a new way of thinking about space and time. And in the 1930s, John Steinbeck looked back with a sort of sardonic awe on what it had done in just half of his lifetime. Now, of course, the Model T could never have had such an effect

0: had it not been deployed in enormous numbers. And this, even more than the car itself, is the measure of Ford's genius. A number of car companies were turning out 100 cars a day during the Model T's early years, and that demonstrates very impressive capacities of manufacture. But there is a fundamental difference between quantity production and mass production, and it was by inventing the latter that Ford invented the modern age. The Model T was a success. Ford could sell as many as he could make. And the way to make them, he believed, lay in precision and speed. Precision meant parts so scrupulously manufactured that one would always fit where it belonged without any time-consuming shaping or filing. Speed lay in breaking down the manufacturing process into ever smaller segments. This began in the spring of 1913 with the Magneto, which generated the electricity to fire the plugs. It took a worker 20 minutes to assemble one worker put it together, put another together. Ford separated the process into 29 steps. And rather than one worker doing 29 things, 29 workers would do one thing as the parts moved past their stations on what was the first modern assembly line. Before it had taken 20 minutes, now it took 13 minutes. So with the engine, then the transmission, then the upholstery, the axles and the radiators, finally the whole car itself. Always, Ford said, bring the work to the man, not the man to the work. When Ford first unveiled his Model T, it took 12 and a half hours to make one. A little more than a decade later, it took exactly a minute. Before the Model T was done, a car was coming off the line every 10 seconds. Ford made his millionth Model T in 1915, his 2 millionth in 1917, and so on for a while, a million cars a year, and then in the early 20s, 2 million. And he always lowered the price. He flew directly in the face of all principles of monopoly capitalism, which of course hold that if you have a desirable item that you alone own and other people want, you raise the price. Not Ford. He said, every time I shave a dollar off the price, I gain 1,000 new customers. So the car had begun at $850 and ended two decades later at $295. In 1909, the company made a profit of $220.11 on each car. With the moving assembly line up and running, the profit fell to $99.34, and that was fine with Ford. And then in 1914, he announced that he was raising the base pay in his shop to $5 a day. This was twice the going rate for industrial work, and it caused a sensation. He understood that it would be big news. I don't think he'd quite prepared for the astonishing response it got. People came in from all over the country, and in fact, he finally had to discourage them by saying he would only hire people who had lived in or around Detroit for 2 years or more. Ford's workers became his customers. No man who bolted together a Packard Gray Wolf could ever own one. Every Ford worker who wanted to could own a Ford. So Ford had also created a modern cycle of consumerism in which we still live. During the great black diaspora after the First World War up north to Detroit, the African Americans knew there were two shops, only the two shops that were worth applying to. Packard might give you a job, and Ford probably would give you a job. And he actually had blacks running gangs of whites with the power to fire them, which I think was I can't think of another American industry in 1924 where that would have applied at all. And in the end, he had to give it up. The last Model T came off the line probably 6 or 7 years later than it should have, in 1927. Ford had made 15.5 million of them, and when production ceased, there were more than 11 million still on the road. And of course, there was tremendous interest in what Ford would do to follow the Model T. In fact, next to Lindbergh's flight, it was the biggest story of 1927. Car sales dropped everywhere in a boom time as people waited to see what was coming. It took the factory, of course, several months to retool. And when the new car, Ford had started over fresh by calling it the Model A, was announced that December, the New York World said, "The excitement could hardly have been greater had Pawa, the sacred white elephant of Burma, elected to sit for 7 days on the flagpole of the Woolworth Building." It sold well, 800,000 in its first year, but Chevrolet sold a million that same year. And the Ford Motor Company would never again be making one out of every two cars on the American road. In any event, that was Henry Ford. How really to assess the true impact of this man? It may still be too early. We're certainly still immersed in the modern world he created. But I think Will Rogers, many years ago, came pretty close when he said to Henry Ford, with none of his usual folksiness, "It may take 100 years to tell whether you hurt us more than you helped us, but you certainly didn't leave us where you found us."
1: And a terrific job on the storytelling, editing, and production by our own Greg Hengler. And a special thanks to Richard Snow. What a storyteller and what a story to tell. He's the author of I Invented the Modern Age, The Rise of Henry Ford. And there's so much to unpack here. My goodness, the stories about World War II that we'd always heard, that Americans could just get under the hood of anything and fix it. Well, this happened because of Henry Ford. He turned America into a nation of auto mechanics and tinkerers. I mean, to this day, that's why there are auto zones. And my goodness, the story of what he did, bringing precision and speed to the manufacturing process, the first modern assembly line, and bringing the work to the man. And of course, bringing the speed with which he could produce one of his cars from 12 hours to 1 minute. 10 years later, and millions rolled off the assembly line, all totaled 15.5 million Model Ts. And the thing I think most important contribution of Henry Ford's as it relates to capitalism and monopoly is that he did that thing no one expected someone with such market dominance to do, which would generally be rip off the American public and raise prices. Ford always working to lower the price. And at the same time, he raised the wages of ordinary workers and factory workers, doubling their wages and turning his workers into customers. That Will Rogers line was the best of all. "It may take 100 years to tell whether you helped us or hurt us, but you sure didn't leave us where you found us." The story of Henry Ford, the story of the modern age and the man who invented it, here on Our American Stories.
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17: Giving the lowdown on the peace agreement. I'm Sue Guzman, Fox News. Vice President J.D. Vance says President Trump would not hesitate to resume military strikes against Iran if Tehran fails to uphold its commitments under an agreement with the U.S. Vance telling Fox's Hannity that the president has brokered a good deal.
18: I think what the president has done here is very effective. He has, I think, defanged the largest state sponsor of terrorism. He's ensured they're never going to get a nuclear weapon. And now he's actually saying, you know what? Now that you're in a position where you don't have leverage over us, we have leverage over you, let's make a deal.
17: Fox's Peter Ducey has more.
19: President Trump is not ready to pull any troops out of the Gulf yet. They want to start these negotiations after Friday's signing and see where they can get. The vice president admitted that this memorandum of understanding is a very general document. Senior administration officials really couldn't tell us how any of this is going to work, but both sides right now are claiming victory. The Trump side, President Trump himself, says that the Iranians have agreed to be policed in some way, not try to create a nuclear weapon.
17: Senate Minority Leader Chuck Schumer criticizing the agreement.
20: Iran has more control over the Strait of Hormuz today than before the war began. Gasoline prices are still dramatically higher than before the war and will remain so for a long time.
17: The average price for a gallon of regular unleaded about 50 cents cheaper than it was before the conflict began. California Governor Gavin Newsom says the Justice Department has launched an investigation into him and his wife. He says it is politically motivated.
21: This country does not belong to you. It does not belong to your cronies. And we're going to fight your lawlessness. And we're going to continue to remind the people of this country of your corruption.
17: And there has been no comment from the Justice Department. 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
17: Eight people aboard a B-52 bomber that crashed shortly after takeoff from Edwards Air Force Base this morning in Southern California are believed to be dead. Boeing says two of its employees were among the eight. The NTSB investigating after 12 people on a skydiving plane were killed in a crash in Missouri Sunday. The latest from Fox's Garrett Tenney.
0: The NTSB is going to be looking at three areas in this investigation to figure out just what happened. Human error, machine error, and environmental factors. We already know the weather was good, with clear skies yesterday morning, and that this single-engine prop plane had already done two flights earlier in the day. But these smaller kinds of planes typically don't have a flight recorder or black box on board like commercial aircraft. So if that is indeed the case, that is going to complicate things a bit. One thing investigators are looking into is the possibility that there was a power issue of some kind. The airport manager told the Associated Press that shortly after takeoff, the plane got up to around 1,300 feet when something must have happened.
17: 11 of the victims were skydivers. President Trump wants some strings attached for Section 702 of the FISA law to be renewed, which Congress allowed to expire last week. More from Fox's Chad Pergram.
1: The Save America Act is important to the president. It mandates voter ID, but latching FISA to the Save America Act complicates approval of the anti-terrorism program. The Senate's top Republican is skeptical.
2: I think the president wants to have Save America to pretty much everything, but
1: the president writes, quote, I'm against FISA if it does not come with the Save America Act. Democratic votes are necessary to renew FISA. Democrats say the Save America Act is a poison pill. But some Republicans say the party should do what it can to pass the Save America Act.
17: Senate Majority Leader John Thune says Democrats are putting national security and American lives at risk. I'm Sue Guzman. This is Fox News.
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This is Lee Habib, and this is Our American Stories, the show where America is the star and the American people, coming to you from the city where the West begins, Fort Worth, Texas. Up next, a father-daughter story, a travel story from Lindsay Gallant. Her story about winning an eating contest is a mainstay around Thanksgiving. Here's Lindsay with her story. She's called Once Upon a River. Take it away, Lindsay.

I keep in time with our paddles. The sky is mottled above us, and the first hints of green are breaking out on the willows along the bank. There was a sprinkling of rain this morning, and I have my raincoat on, with the hood up. Here on the border between Alberta and the Northwest Territories, late May can be downright chilly, but this is the perfect weekend for our overnight canoe trip down the Salt River. It's the spring runoff that swells the river into a passage wide enough to bear our weight, and this trip with Dad is a teenage rite of passage. We have been canoeing all morning. He keeps his coffee thermos handy in the canoe, along with binoculars and bird book. The aluminum sports pal is packed with tent, tarps, sleeping bags, Dad's green canvas backpack, rain gear, cooler, food pack, life jackets, and gun. There are a few mosquitoes, enough to warrant bug spray, but not so many as to quell our adventurous spirits. I pause. The day is warming. I lay the paddle across my knees and begin to unzip my raincoat, peeling off the damp. The morning has been spent following the river's meandering turns along the edge of Wood Buffalo National Park. On this next section, heading northwest toward the Salt Plains, the river widens out in a long, straight stretch that will take up most of the afternoon. With the sun on my bare arms, we make the final turn that sets our bows straight northwest. The river glistens ahead of us, a shimmering carpet rolled out in welcome. And, as fortune would have it, the May wind gusts sweet from the southeast. Dad, ever resourceful, begins rummaging around for the tent's rain cover. In a typical stroke of ingenuity, he soon has it rigged up as a makeshift

0: solo across the Atlantic Ocean, and she continues to inspire generations with a pioneering spirit and her courage. Here to tell another story is our frequent contributor, Ashley Lubinsky. Take it away, Ashley.
1: Only a short time ago, Amelia Earhart checked over every detail of her $80,000 flying laboratory in preparation for her round-the-world flight. This was to have been her greatest achievement, a sky dash of 28,000 miles. With her husband, George Palmer Putnam on right, she discussed the hazardous course, which had been plotted for her by Fred Noonan, the navigator who embarked with Miss Earhart upon this great flight, a flight which was to have marked her retirement to aeronautical research.
2: In the small town of Cody, Wyoming, it's got about 10,000 people. There is this giant 40-acre property. And on that property is a network of museums. And that in and of itself is huge. There's a 7-acre roof. And one of the museums is the Buffalo Bill Museum. And what's fascinating is one of the last artifacts you may expect to see on display in a museum about Buffalo Bill is a coat owned not by one of his performers like Annie Oakley, but by a different type of pioneer. When you look at this coat, it's very ordinary. It's brown leather, it has a yellowish collar, and a lot of creases revealing its age. But it's in this kind of ordinary coat that it reveals the life of someone extraordinary, Amelia Earhart. Amelia Earhart was born in Kansas in 1897, and she made her first plane ride in 1920. She took flying lessons, and she purchased her first airplane that following year. In 1922, she flew that plane to 14,000 feet, setting a record for the highest altitude then flown by a female pilot. And 6 years later, Earhart made history by becoming the first woman to successfully cross the Atlantic Ocean.
3: I got down without any trouble and taxied to the front door of a surprised farmer's cottage. After receiving a real Irish welcome, I took a Paramount plane to London and there received a real English welcome.
2: And in this instance, she was part of a crew that did include two male co-pilots. But in 1932, just 5 years after Charles Lindbergh did so, Earhart again made aviation history, becoming the first woman and only the second person to complete a solo transatlantic crossing, a feat for which Congress gave her the Distinguished Flying Cross.
4: Roaring into the Oakland airport, she brings to a triumphant finish her 2,400-mile hop from Hawaii after 18 hours in the air. 10,000 cheer the end of the apical flight as the Lady Lindy slides into a perfect landing with two records. The first woman to fly the Pacific and the first person to fly it solo.
2: Around 1934, she and her husband, who was a publisher named George Palmer Putnam, traveled to Wyoming. And there they visited a remote ranch, which is near this small town called Meteetse. And now there's not much in Meteetse right now, just a couple of bars and a chocolatier. But back then, even more remote. And this ranch they visited was owned by a man named Carl Dunrood. And the ranch that he had was the Double D Ranch, which is still around. And they spent several weeks with him fishing, riding, and camping. Now, you might be asking yourself, why did they go to Wyoming in this remote town? And that's because Putnam and Carl Dunrood had a long history of adventures together. Carl served as Putnam's hunting guide and outfitter in Yellowstone, and he even accompanied Putnam on a specimen collecting expedition to Greenland in 1926. When Carl Dunrood purchased his property, it had already included this former gold mining town of Kerwin, but the town was abandoned around 1907, following a really bad avalanche. And so Dunrood's plan was to buy what remained of Kerwin so that he could build his dude ranch 9 miles downriver. And that's what he did. And now today you actually can still go visit the Double D Ranch when there's about a half a dozen cabins where guests can stay and enjoy everything Wyoming has to offer. And they can also stay in the cabin where Amelia was staying back in the 1930s. What's interesting about Wyoming for someone like Amelia Earhart is that it offered something that aviation really could not. It was a town where there were no reporters. There were no schedules. She wasn't expected to do anything. She was just able to participate in ranch life kind of in its finest. So they fell in love with Wyoming so much that Earhart and her husband decided that they wanted

0: to build a home there. And by 1936, so just short, you know, a couple years after her first trip, those plans were underway. So Putnam communicated with Dunroot in a series of letters that exist, and construction began in 1937. And it was only four logs high when Dunroot got a call from Putnam to stop building. And that's, of course, because in 1937, on July 2nd, that is when Amelia Earhart and her navigator, Fred Noonan, vanished over the Pacific Ocean during her attempt to become the first woman to fly around the world.
1: Then to a waiting world came news of disaster as the plane failed to reach tiny Howland Island in mid-Pacific. A British freighter, the Coast Guard, and the Navy sped to the search. The battleship Colorado steaming out from Honolulu under forced draft. From California, the aircraft carrier Lexington, with 3,000 men and 72 planes aboard, races into the distant Pacific to join the greatest searching party in the history of aviation.
0: And today, that structure still exists, but only a few logs remain, and a lot of visitors, they make the trek and they can kind of see, there's a placard, they can see where Amelia was planning to live during the summers. But before she disappeared, she started sending her personal effects to Dunroot to kind of hold on to them. And he later recalled, before Amelia left on her last flight, she sent many of her personal belongings to be stored at the Double D Ranch until she could enjoy them at her cabin. And one of these items was the leather flight jacket she had used in her flight across the Atlantic. It showed much wear because she also used it during the time she was roughing it at the ranch. This coat was one of several of her personal effects that she sent back to Wyoming, and Dunroot held on to all of those effects, and 30 years later, he stopped by the Buffalo Bill Center of the West, which was called the Buffalo Bill Historical Center back there, because he wanted to make sure Amelia's legacy, especially her legacy in Wyoming, was preserved forever. And so he sat down with the director and he's like, I want to show you something. And when he showed it to the director at the time said that, you know, he instantly knew what it was and that it was Earhart's flight jacket. And Dunroot said that he wanted to donate it to the center. What's great about the flight jacket and being able to tell Amelia's story in Wyoming is that it's probably at this point one of the few artifacts that don't kind of talk about her disappearance. But really, it's evidence of a life that extended far beyond that. And that's what the jacket tells us. It's not how Amelia Earhart died, it's how she lived. And this jacket, which you can go see at the Buffalo Bill Museum, it connects two worlds that rarely overlap in the way that we remember her. The cutting edge of aviation with the quiet of the American West. Her large public persona, but also the private individual. And this woman who, while chasing the horizon, also was starting to plan a summer home in Wyoming. Now today, the mystery of her disappearance still captures attention, but in Wyoming, this coat is something that doesn't require speculation. Her plane is gone, her mystery remains, but the jacket and the foundation of what's meant to be their home tells the rest of the story.
2: And a terrific job on the production, editing, and storytelling by our own Greg Hengler. And a special thanks, as always, to Ashley Lubinsky. And she's the former co-host of Discovery Channel's Master of Arms, co-founder of the University of Wyoming College of Law's Firearms Research Center. And she's also a frequent contributor here on Our American Stories. And what a story to tell. Just when you think you've known everything about a person and always focused on the flight and the achievements, and my goodness, how else to know Amelia Earhart but for those things. She was the first woman to cross the Atlantic solo, and she was awarded the Distinguished Flying Cross by Congress as a result. And of course, we know about what happened in 1937, her disappearance and her effort to take that trip around the world. But that daredevil, that wild lady, also had a private and personal life. And she found it, and she found peace, and she found joy in Wyoming, in the ranching life. And that jacket, in of all places, Buffalo Bill's Museum, reminds us all, as Ashley said, about not just how she died, but how she lived. The story of Amelia Earhart's jacket, here on Our American Stories.
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12: News. I'm Ted Lindner. The crash of a B-52 bomber under investigation after the plane went down at Edwards Air Force Base in Southern California.
13: Eight people on a routine test mission crashed shortly after takeoff around 11:20 a.m. Pacific time, revealing initial indications are that the crash was not survivable. Videos circulating online show a black plume of smoke near the airfield.
12: Fox's Kristen Goodwin. President Trump says the U.S. and Iran have reached a ceasefire deal. Vice President J.D. Vance on Hannity on Monday night for an exclusive interview discussing why, when it came to negotiating with the Iranian government, this time was different.
14: What's different about this than previous iterations of the Iranian government, previous negotiations, is one, the president's negotiating from a position of strength. But number two, we're actually talking directly to them.
12: President Trump says the Strait of Hormuz will fully reopen as part of the deal. 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
2: is Lee Habib, and this is Our American Stories, the show where America is the star and the American people. Coming to you from the city where the West begins, Fort Worth, Texas. Our next story is called Mr. Capper's Wonderful Life. It's a story for the ages. The man who brought iconic classics to the big screen, including his three Academy Award winners, It Happened One Night, Mr. Deeds Goes to Town, and You Can't Take It With You, has a life story that's as remarkable as any movie he'd ever made, including Mr. Smith Goes to Washington and his 1946 classic, It's a Wonderful Life.
16: I wish I had $1 million. Hot dog!
2: Frank Capra's origin story is itself a classic American story, and a classic love story, too. Not just his love of people and the medium he would come to master, film, but his love of America, his love of the country that adopted him. Indeed, Capra so loved his country that he served at the height of his career directly under Chief of Staff General George Marshall, the most senior officer commanding the U.S. Army, to help bring to life a 7-episode documentary series called Why We Fight during World War II. The films were commissioned by our government to boost the morale of Americans in the fight overseas and millions of Americans at home. One film in the series, Prelude to War, won the 1942 Academy Award for Best Documentary Feature. By 1945, the year Capra was discharged as a colonel, 54 million Americans had seen the films. Capra, for his service to his country, was awarded the Legion of Merit and Distinguished Service Medals. Francesco Rosario Capra's love affair with America began not too many years after he was born, in 1897, in Palermo, Sicily. Capra was named after his grandfather, who built and designed churches for a living. The youngest of 7 children, his parents, Roman Catholics both, immigrated to the United States in 1903, ending up in Los Angeles. Like millions of immigrants before and after, the Cappers didn't come here to change America. They came to have America change them and change the Cappers' lives for the better. America did. How much did Capra love his country? In 1982, while being honored in Los Angeles by the American Film Institute with their Lifetime Achievement Award, Capra seized the opportunity to thank the American people and America itself for the opportunities and freedom his adopted country afforded him. In a speech in front of the titans of the movie industry, Capra started by thanking the many people who guided him along the way, great writers, actors, and executives alike. He then explained the secret to his success as a storyteller.
17: The art of Frank Capra is very, very simple. It's the love of people. And add 2 simple ideals to this love of people: the freedom of each individual and the equal importance of each individual. And you have the principle upon which I've based all my films.
2: This was not mere sentiment Capra was expressing, and he knew more than most how to summon sentiment in his storytelling.
18: Pop, you want a shock? I think you're a great guy.
2: Those words sprang from a deeper well, from his Catholic worldview and the ideals and governing principles of the country he loved. But Capra wasn't finished, saving the best part of his speech and the most personal part of his speech for the last. It started humbly and evocatively.
17: An occasion like this, when we all get together to pay homage to our craft, it forces me to think, how in the hell did I get up here? Well, nearly 79 years ago, I celebrated my 6th birthday in the black, dark hole of a creaking ship crammed with retching, praying, terrorized immigrants. 13 days of misery. And then the ship stopped. And my father grabbed me and carried me up the steep iron stairs to the deck. And then he shouted, "Chico, look at that." At first, all I saw was a deck full of people, on their knees, crying and rejoicing. My father cried, "That's the greatest light since the Star of Bethlehem." I looked up, and there was the statue of a great lady, taller than a church steeple, holding a lamp over the land we were about to enter. And my father said, "It's the light of freedom, Chico. Remember that. Freedom."
2: The audience was mesmerized as Capra recounted this pivotal moment in the life of his family in vivid detail, putting the audience on that ship, as only a master storyteller can do. Capra continued with stars like Bob Hope and Betty Davis on the edge of their seats and the edge of tears. Capra closed things out, looking up to the heavens to address his deceased family members. And this time, it was Capra himself who was on the edge of tears.
17: "So, finally, there is something I must say to some other members of my family, and I believe that they will hear me. Mama, Papa, Big Brother Ben, Josephine, Tony, Little Sister Anne, remember the day we arrived at the Southern Pacific Station here in Los Angeles and Papa and Mama kissed the ground? Look, the American Film Institute has given me its Life Achievement Award. And for that, I am thanking them and all my friends who have come here. But for America, just for living here, I kiss the ground. Thank you very much."
2: Capra's words were preceded by then-President Ronald Reagan's words.
19: "Well, the young fellow sitting at Frank's table, one of Frank's dearest friends, Bob Hope, ladies and gentlemen."
20: "Thank you very much. I wouldn't have missed this affair for our man. Frank, there's another friend of yours that sent a telegram, and they've asked me to read it. It says, 'Dear Frank, you have recognized and helped us to recognize all that is so wonderful about the American character, Ronald Reagan.'"
2: Capra's films also helped us recognize the character of Jesus. Here are words that Capra told to an interviewer in 1960. "Movies should be a positive expression that there is hope, love, mercy, justice, and charity. A filmmaker has the unrestricted privilege of haranguing an audience for 2 hours stretches, the chance to influence public thinking for good or for evil. It is therefore his responsibility to emphasize the positive qualities of humanity by showing the triumph of the individual over adversities." Capra died peacefully in his sleep at his home in La Quinta, California, in 1991, at the age of 94, in the country he loved, surrounded by the people he loved, and the God he loved too. They say that art mirrors life, but sometimes life mirrors art. That, at least, was Capra's hope. The headline to his New York Times obituary said it best. "Frank Capra, whose films helped America keep faith in herself, is dead at 94. The story of the wonderful life of Frank Capra, an immigrant story and love story for the ages, here on Our American Stories.
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9: And we return to Our American Stories. Up next, another story from our regular contributor and supporter of the show and recipient of our Great American Storyteller Award, Joy Neal Kidney, who listens on WHO, our terrific iHeart affiliate in Des Moines, Iowa. Three of Joy's five uncles lost their lives in World War II, a tremendous loss for Leora, her grandmother. Joy has dedicated her life to preserving their memory, and today she shares the story of how Daniel Wilson was found and buried three times. Take it away, Joy.
10: Danny Wilson came home on furlough in April of 1944. After becoming an Army fighter pilot. While home, he had his picture taken at a studio, the silver pilot's wings and gold bars of a second lieutenant pinned to his dark uniform. It shows him with a solid jaw, broad shoulders, confident, content, serious. Dan's parents, who were tenant farmers near Minburn, Iowa, also posed him for snapshots beside their 1942 Plymouth, with his sisters and only nephew. Doris, her first baby due in 6 weeks, was tucked behind Darlene and Danny, so her condition wouldn't show. Danny held Darlene's 18-month-old son in the crook of his arm like a football. By then, all five Wilson brothers were serving, two in the Navy, three in the Army Air Force. The middle brother, who was Darlene's twin, had been listed as missing in action in New Guinea, since late November. When Doris learned later that year that Danny had received his overseas orders, she wrote, "Danny, you take darn good care of you and get back home as soon as possible. We don't want any heroes in the family, just all of us home." He was assigned to the 15th Air Force at Foggia, Italy, 14th Fighter Group, 37th Fighter Squadron, the pilot of a P-38 Lightning. But on his 19th mission, on February 19, 1945, he was reported as missing in action over Austria. Danny Wilson had been missing nearly a year when the telegram was delivered to his parents in January 1946 that there was evidence that he'd been killed in action. The same week, authorities announced that his brother Dale would likely not be found, and they had made an official declaration of death. Just the August before, the youngest Wilson brother had been killed in training in Texas when the engine of his P-40 threw a rod and exploded. Three of their five sons lost during the war. How does a family survive that? Their father, Clabe, died in October 1946 of a stroke and a broken heart. After Danny Wilson's remains had been recovered from a small town in the Alps, Leora was left with a decision about whether to have Danny's remains sent home to Iowa or buried in an American cemetery overseas. She couldn't face another funeral, and Dale likely would never be found. She reluctantly signed the papers for burial overseas. Decades later, the daughter born to Doris asked for Dan Wilson's casualty file. It contained so much information the family had never learned. Who buried him after the crash? Who found him later? How could you be sure the remains they located were even his? I was the first to comb through the military records, where I learned that a British graves registration team had captured German Dulag records. Austria was divided into four occupation zones after the war. Schwanberg was in the British zone. The British forwarded information that an American named Daniel S. Wilson had been buried in the small town of Schwanberg, Austria, which was Nazi territory during the war. An American team traveled through the Alps to locate downed Allied airmen. They interviewed townspeople in Schwanberg who were involved in the burial of this Allied pilot. I was the first to contact the mayor of the village where Dan Wilson was killed, the first to see a copy of his death certificate in German, the first to weep at the photo of his wrecked fighter plane on page 41 in the Schwanberg history book. In July 1946, Schwanberg officials made a declaration that on the date Daniel Wilson was declared missing, four planes had attacked the railroad station. One of them hit a telegraph pole and crashed in a forest, demolishing the two-engine plane. The plane was removed by members of the German Wehrmacht, who thoroughly searched the young dead American flying lieutenant and kept his ID tags. The Burgermeister signed an official declaration that Lieutenant Daniel S. Wilson had been buried in his uniform in a pine casket provided by the town in the Schwanberg Community Cemetery. The grave was marked with a wooden cross and the date of death. Only four people were present at the burial: the inspector or chief of police, the Burgermeister, the grave digger, and the town's Roman Catholic priest. The declaration noted that the burial cemetery had been held secretly. When his squadron in Italy reported Dan Wilson's P-38 Lightning lost, his belongings were inventoried. The flight surgeon had filled out a form on Lieutenant Wilson, adding, "Good man, good pilot." That August, a report of Investigation Area's search form was completed for unknown X-7341. This unknown was believed to be Daniel Wilson, but because his ID tags were not with the remains, positive identification was not allowed at this point. Both the chief of police and the Burgermeister were interviewed for this report. Unknown X-7341 was disinterred that day from the Schwanberg Cemetery to be reburied in the new temporary U.S. military cemetery at Saint-Avold, France. By September, that unknown had positively been identified as Daniel S. Wilson by the following: information on the missing aircraft report for the plane of which Lieutenant Wilson was the sole occupant, a German Dulag record indicating that Lieutenant Wilson was buried in a civilian cemetery from which X-7341 was disinterred. The cross over the grave where he had been buried was marked Daniel S. Wilson and the date of death. The statement by a civilian that the ID tags for Lieutenant Wilson had been present, enabling the marking of the cross. That Lieutenant Wilson was the only American buried in the Schwanberg Cemetery. And the lawn remark on the clothing of X-7341 agreed with the initial and last four digits of Lieutenant Wilson's military number. On September 9, 1946, in the temporary cemetery in France at 3 o'clock in the afternoon, Dan Wilson was reburied between two unknowns. A chaplain conducted the service. After the permanent Lorraine American Cemetery had been prepared years later, there was another similar ceremony when all of those in the temporary cemetery were reburied, including Dan Wilson. The The book Crosses in the Wind is a poignant story of the men who followed combat units on D-Day, processing hundreds of casualties. The graves registration teams were responsible for the massive task of collecting fallen soldiers, identifying and preparing them for burial, and for forwarding personal effects to their families at home. It's a first-hand account of the dreadful but important job they undertook to care for our war casualties. These teams located far-flung casualties even after the war was over. This is an important piece of history. Important also, decades later, to Danny Wilson's family back in Iowa, comforted by the care taken with his remains. In 1997, his sisters, Doris and Arlene, widowed farm women, nearly 80 years old by then, were the first in the family to visit the Lorain American Cemetery. They were gratified with the assurance that the remains buried there, in Plot D, Row 5, Grave 7, indeed belonged to their young brother Danny, one of the three Wilson brothers who lost their lives during World War II. Let us never forget.
9: And a terrific job on the production and editing by our own Monty Montgomery. And a special thanks, as always, to Joy Neal Kidney. Three of Joy's five uncles were lost in World War II. And what a loss for her grandmother, Leora, who, by the way, Joy writes so beautifully about and has told stories about right here on this show. And the idea that these 80-year-old farm widows would go to Lorain Cemetery, the American cemetery in France, to visit that grave of Lieutenant Danny Wilson. Well, one day I hope to make the same trip. That's where my mother's brother is buried. John LaPadula is buried there too. The story of finding Daniel Wilson here on Our American Stories.
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3: The Vice President on Hannity. I'm Ted Lindner, Fox News. President Trump says the U.S. and Iran have reached a ceasefire deal. Vice President J.D. Vance on Hannity Monday night for an exclusive interview talking about some of the terms of the deal.
22: They're agreeing right now to eliminate the enriched stockpile. And if they don't get to a point where they agree to stop enriching, then they don't get the other benefits of the bargain. That's the way this is set up.
3: Fox's Jared Halpern has more.
23: President Trump calls a memorandum of understanding with Iran a very powerful document that reopens the critical Strait of Hormuz and ends U.S. naval blockade.
24: It's not like the Obama document, which was just a terrible document.
23: Sitting alongside French President Emmanuel Macron at the G7 summit, President Trump criticized the JCPOA deal reached with Iran during the Obama administration. The president says the text of this agreement, which sets up a 60-day window for negotiations over Iran's nuclear program, should be released later this week. In Washington, Jared Halpern, Fox News.
3: Two ships have reportedly passed through the Strait of Hormuz with an alleged peace deal being made. Markets reacting on Monday by rallying. Fox Business's Ashley Webster with more.
25: Reports that two ships have passed through the Strait of Hormuz. The market's rallying across the board on all of this news. What a difference a deal makes. Investors have been waiting for some positive news out of the Middle East and all the major exchanges surging. The tech-heavy Nasdaq, by the way, up. And as the markets go up, the price of crude oil has fallen at one point below $80 a barrel for the first time in 3 months. Right now it's close to $81.
3: Gas Buddy reporting gas prices fell below the $4 national average for the first time since mid-April. Meantime, AAA still has the nationwide average at about $4.07 a gallon. 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
3: A B-52 bomber crashed shortly after takeoff Monday at Edwards Air Force Base in Southern California's Mojave Desert. All eight people on board are dead. Aerial footage showed virtually nothing left of the aircraft after the crash. Military officials say it happened during a routine test mission at the base north of Los Angeles. A Democratic governor and likely 2028 presidential contender says the Trump administration's investigating him and his family, calling it a political abuse of power.
28: In a video on X, California Governor Gavin Newsom reveals the DOJ is looking into him and his wife, not because they found a crime, but because the Democrat alleges he's being targeted by President Trump for calling out his lies and as Newsom considers his own run for president.
29: He's turned the levers of government into his own personal power ministries to reward cronies and to try to jail his opponents. His personal attorney now runs the Department of Justice, which has repeatedly gone after his political enemies.
28: Newsom vowing to fight what he calls the lawlessness.
29: You can investigate me. You can harass me. Put my name on every and any enemies list you have, but leave my wife and family out of your personal vendetta.
28: The DOJ has yet to comment. Kristen Goodwin, Fox News.
3: A statement from Jennifer Siebel Newsom. There are clearly no boundaries to what Donald Trump will do to get his way or to challenge those who get in his way. This is not presidential behavior. And the governor and I will continue to speak truth to power because the American people deserve so much more. And a woman is dead, another in critical condition. This after being swept off the beach and out to sea during dangerous ocean conditions in Santa Cruz, California. Authorities say that the two were napping on a part of the shoreline at a time when tropical storms in the Pacific Ocean are sending massive swells to beaches across the state. Both of the women were rescued and taken to the hospital, but one of the victims, sadly, passed away. I'm Ted Lindner, and this is Fox News.
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9: We have a reminder for some of you from New York, or rather the United States Immigration Service. If you are a non-citizen and have not complied, please go to your post office or immigration office and fill out your address report card. It has to be done before the end of January. Don't forget it.
10: Sterling. On the other side of midnight, on the Red Apple Audio Networks. Yesterday, our president announced that he had a deal with Iran. I, of course, don't understand any of this because I'm worried about water in the basement and my check engine light. I can't worry about global issues right now. But when he says we have a deal with Iran, I look to my international expert, Edward Jones. Edward Jones, good evening. Welcome to the other side of midnight.
13: Good evening, Walter. It's great to be with you again. Thanks for having me.
10: Nobody says that to me. Now, my question is, do you believe, as an international expert on military operations, the Middle East, long history of work around the world, in your opinion, what is, in fact, the status? Because I believe our president. I don't believe a word coming out of Iran. So what is your opinion? Do we have a peace deal? Are there some questions we should ask? What's your opinion?
13: Well, Walter, to be honest with you, we don't have a deal in the normal sense of the word, or a peace treaty. What we've got is something that and I'll quote J.D. Vance on this from today. He said, we have a page and a half, the MOU. It's called a Memorandum of Understanding. That's what the official title of it is, okay? It's a page and a half long, and he said it's a very general document. Now, where we are today is we don't know really what is in it. It has not been released to the public. The administration has said that they'll release it in 24 to 48 hours, and Trump, in front of Macron in France today, said that he'd release it sometime after Friday. But we have glimmerings of what is in it, namely the Strait of Hormuz will open, the blockade will be lifted, we'll go from there. But it will be signed Friday in Geneva for sure. We know that J.D. Vance is going there, and the Iranian foreign minister, our friend Abbas Araghchi, will be there to co-sign. So that is going to happen. What's interesting about this thing is that, oh, and by the way, the third piece is that cessation, I can't say, of action, of hostilities will cease. But what's interesting about this MOU, the Memorandum of Understanding, is that it's a 60-day renewable MOU, agreed to by both parties. So this ties into what, I said before about Iran's strategic patience, as I've said. But the basis of the MOU and the philosophy behind all of this is it's a give to get. So both sides will get benefits if both sides give. And this comes from Vance's words, Vance's kind of explanation, if you will. But, Iran's gives are going to, what their benefits, what they're going to get, depends on their verifiable actions. All right. So it's a carrot and stick kind of thing. What Iran desperately needs is on the top of their list is frozen asset relief. They've got about $100 billion in frozen assets in the U.S., and they want a piece of that because they're desperate. They're broke. They're bankrupt. The economy is failing, et cetera. And they also want sanctions relief, okay? So this is where that we are today, Tuesday, the 16th, if you will, of June. That's where we are. I've got a little bit more on this going forward, but if you have any questions, I'd be happy to. Does that answer your question?
10: That answers a broad question. Edward Jones, expert on international affairs. But the question is, what are we going to have to give them? Are we going to have to give them billions of dollars the way Barack Obama did?
13: The answer is yes and no. But any money that goes out would have to go out with congressional approval. And they're not going to be so stupid to just give money. I don't believe, this is my assessment of it, that they will not give money to Iran directly. They've stressed over and over again this is going to be a verifiable deal, that Iran is going to have to take actions, okay? In other words, if the Strait of Hormuz is cleared, they're going to have to make sure that it's cleared. There are no mines there. It's completely open. There are no tolls. All of the things, all of the carrots, if you will, are going to depend on Iran's being verified, okay, of doing it. So this is where they are. They will, I'm sure they will receive money if they perform correctly. That's how I see it.
10: Well, Barack Obama did not get congressional approval when he gave them $1.6 billion in cash on a pallet. Why does Trump need approval?
13: Well, this again is up for debate. All right, there's some discussion about this, and again, we'll see what happens. I'm not completely technically knowledgeable on how that would work, but I could say that this deal right now, the U.S. position really, it seems like a very hard position, is they're not going to give any cash unless there's verifiable actions by Iran.
10: Yeah. I also don't understand who we're making a deal with, because I was under the impression we murdered their leadership. We murdered the guy wearing the funny hats who looks like Harry Potter's school. Those guys were eliminated. Who are these guys again? Who are we actually talking to in Iran?
13: Well, regime change was one of the goals. February 28th was one of the stated goals. They switched that to regime behavior change. And that has not been achieved either. So what we're dealing with is, in a way, the regime is worse than the one that was in there that we initially encountered. So the IRGC is firmly running the country. And the young Khamenei is still not heard from. He's, I guess, still in his hospital bed. We don't know. We just don't hear from him. The IRGC and the Supreme Council talk to him and get his, I guess, rubber stamp approval. But we're dealing with the IRGC, make no mistake about this. They're very Islamist organization. They're vicious. They are the ones that we're dealing with. The face to the outside world are the government officials, like Araghchi, for example, who I mentioned, the foreign minister, Ghalibaf, who's the Speaker of the House, the Parliament there, these two or three individuals, they have nice white shirts and a jacket, they kind of come out, but that's who deals with the outside world. But we're really dealing with the IRGC, And that's a very, very complicated organization internally, I can tell you.
10: Edward Jones, I appreciate this. One more question. In your opinion, when this deal gets signed, how safe does it make Israel?
13: Israel does not subscribe to this MOU in any sense at all. They're holding their powder, if you will. They ignored Trump a couple of times. They went to town on the IRGC proxy, the Hezbollah in Lebanon. They ignored Trump. And by the way, Netanyahu is looking over his shoulder because he's got Benny Gantz behind him coming up saying, Netanyahu's not tough enough. You know, he's caved to Trump and, I'm going to go in and finish the deal. There's a lot of tension here right now between the U.S. and Israel, and Israel trying to protect itself from the crazy Hezbollah, which is funded, financed by Iran. So this is really, really crazy. The one piece of news I want to give you, though, is really, really important, if I can, just quickly.
10: Sure.
13: Yesterday, on his birthday, Trump called David Sanger. Now, David Sanger is very, very important. He's the 44 years of the New York Times, Pulitzer, book, three Pulitzers. He's just a giant, right? He's the chief of national correspondent at the Times. He calls him in London, right? And Trump says to him, he says, we're going to be talking about the nuclear, but later on. And we're going to be looking at disposal of the uranium, the 11 tons that they have, getting it to another country, i.e. the U.S., and the half ton of dust. They're going to remove that. He's also said that we want a moratorium on all nuclear. We want to dismantle all of the spin things, you know, the centrifuges and all the equipment. And we want to have IAEA inspections of this place going forward. Now, it took Obama like 18 months to kind of work this out back in 2015. So this is all down the road, you know, And Sanger said to him, he said, what if Iran drags it out, you know, drags their feet, right, the strategic patience? And Trump said to him, he said, well, I can restart the war. Or, there's two choices, we can put an active force in the region to patrol the Middle East, you know, to keep order, if you will. It's sort of like a mercenary force, I think. Well, Sanger said that. And for 20%. Of Gulf region revenues. So, you know, he's thinking a completely different direction here, you know. So I throw that out as just a piece of news for you. And it really bears out what Rubio, by the way, has been missing for the last three or four days. This seems to
10: I
13: be.
10: I was going to.

0: A new New York State law is letting juveniles off with a slap on the wrist, even if they commit a violent crime. What happens next? Coming up in moments with Walter Sterling on the other side of midnight.
1: Leave that vest like the rest. Details later, the people of Walmart. Walter Sterling, the other side of midnight, Red Apple Audio Network.
2: 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I'm James Parker, Florida Stories, still to come on the Red Apple Audio Network.
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5: The other side of midnight with Marilyn Carter. Yes, Carter, as in Dominic Carter. And she's very brave. She has a great story to tell. And that's just about being married to Dominic Carter. Today, we're going to talk about her other amazing story and about a wonderful book with the best title I've ever seen, which is More Than a Diagnosis, a message of hope for parents, grandparents, caregivers, educators, and anyone who has ever loved a child facing adversity. What I'd appreciate is that you start the conversation by sharing with us what that adversity is, and then I'll ask you some questions about what you had to do. The point of interest for me personally, because I have an autistic child who also has apraxia, is, yes, day to day, there are things we do with her and for her, but the real challenge has been dealing with the state and the school district and the superintendent. Oh, my gosh. But please, Marilyn, start with sharing with us the adversity that your child faces.
6: Well, you just mentioned several of them. You know, it's one thing to have a diagnosis and to, you know, advocate for that, try to deal with it with doctors and pharmaceutical drugs, et cetera. But these kids also have to be educated. They have to be accepted into society. And, you know, one of the major challenges was the school board here in Rockland County, which is about 35 miles outside of New York City. You know, they give all of these different assessment tests and you know, they come back with, you know, unsatisfactory, needs improvement, reads at a great level, may have to leave him or her back, get them tested, IEPs, all of those are numerous in scope and in depth. And it's not just your child going from grade to grade, but some of these diagnoses that follows them throughout their lives, throughout the time they're in school, and whether or not, you know, the information in those files will get them into college. And that's how I ended up writing this book. I did not intend to do that. I just happened to be down in our basement trying to find some papers, and I stumbled across Dominic Jr.'s folder, educational folder and medical folder. And I looked at it a little bit and turned the page and looked at it a little bit more. And I found that those same old feelings that I had as a new mother were still there 34 years later. So it's a topic that's very dear to me. And you will find as I talk about it that I'm very thrilled to talk about it, but it also presents a lot of flashbacks and the things that had taken place and what we had to do to advocate for him.
5: Yes, I have found that when I entered this discussion with my wife, that at any point I could say school district IEP meeting and mm-hmm. will trigger her and she'll go into a rage.
6: There you go.
5: She will go into a rage when
6: yes.
5: dealing with this. And
6: yes.
5: share with me one or two of the flashpoints that you had in dealing with the school district and getting the education that Dominic Jr. deserves.
6: Well, of course, you know, Dominic entered kindergarten, and I would, you know, just look at some of the things, you know, that he brought home from school in terms of his drawings, you know, and I would say, that's not what, you know, it should be. You know, I'm thinking back. I get notice from his teacher saying he's not up to par, needs more work, needs tutoring. You have to constantly repeat things to him and for him. And, you know, so after all of this, we had him, well, he had a seizure first at 18 months. So I knew that I would have things that were going on. And of course,

0: course, doctors will tell you, oh, he'll grow out of it. You know, but why is he having seizures? They do the whole analysis. Is anyone in your family that has epilepsy? No. Oh, he'll grow out of it. And they prescribe all this medication. And one minute he's running up and down the halls, can't sleep, you know, or drugged out, you know. So these medications also are a prime, you know, they play into what the diagnosis is. You know, Dominic right now, and has been since he saw the medication, speaks very slow and deliberate. And so the question becomes that I always ask, was it the medication that has an effect on his speech, or is it the epilepsy? So, you know, many of these drugs will help with the epilepsy, but they create other problems. So you're not just dealing with the diagnosis that the doctors are telling you, but you're also dealing with the after effects that come along with that.
1: To get the education that Dominic Jr. deserves and that he's experiencing thanks to you, what were one or two of the steps that you had to go through with the school district or with the state? Advice you could pass along to other kids, parents who have challenges, some of the things you wish you had known before you started up the bureaucracy climb.
0: Right. Well, you know, you start out with the Committee on Special Education, and the first thing they want to do is to design an IEP for your child. And I started out a few minutes ago talking about that, because those school records will follow you, or will follow your child into oftentimes adulthood, especially if they want to go on and they want to go on to college, et cetera. So, you know, I had a problem with that. I am an educator, particularly in higher education, and I see the, you know, the records that come through, even though they are, you know, they'll start at 11th grade and they don't go back into the primary grades, but a lot of these kids come in with accommodations. And so we have to, by law, deal with those accommodations. And so I had to start out with the committee, both Dominic and I, go into committee hearings and different things like that. We had to get an attorney, basically, to say that we don't agree. I should say we threatened them to bring an attorney to the next meeting. And as soon as you say attorney, then things begin to change. The issue that we had with Dominic's IEP is that we wanted a medical diagnosis and not necessarily a learning one. And so that's what we were fighting over. So we ended up getting the medical diagnosis, and we ended up with having an aide that would shadow him throughout his classes as he was younger. As he progressed and got older, he came to us and said, you know what, Mom, I want to be and I want to feel like every other student in my class. And so we let the aide go for a while, and then we had an incident with bullying. You know, Dominic has my personality. You think because you know, you talk to people, you like people, but oftentimes people may think that you're weak. And some youngsters took advantage of him. And, you know, so we talked to him about bullying in class and how to handle it and different things like that. And that was settled. But at the same time, I talked with the aide. I brought the aide back in. And I just simply told her, don't hover over him. He wants to be normal, whatever normal is to each of us in today's society. And so she was there to watch him from afar and not just sitting down with him having lunch. He wants to sit down and he wants to be with others and make friends and share different moments. And so we had, you know, it's a long struggle. You know, each child is different. And you have to handle the situation as it comes about.
1: That is the key. And that's where there's trouble. There's no such thing as one special needs kid.
0: Correct.
1: Every one of them is different.
0: Yes.
1: And the differences can be astonishing. My Samantha, if you met her, you will be her friend, because her mission in life is to make you her friend.
0: Mm-hmm.
1: And she knows how to do that. She's gifted at it. She's extremely articulate. She's 14 years old.
0: Yes.
1: And she reads like a first grader. And she can't really write.
0: Okay.
1: And she does math like a first grader. And so, and then there are other kids, as you know, who are autistic, and they read, write, do mm-hmm. math at grade level, but they can't really speak to you.
0: Right. The social aspect.
1: Right.
0: Definitely. Definitely. But, we still have that problem with Dominic, but go ahead.
1: The challenge for the school systems, in all good intentions, the challenge with the school system is there's a teacher who went to teacher college who was not taught how to deal with 14 different types of autism mm-hmm. or apraxia.
0: Yes.
1: They get a broad stroke, but each one of those kids really technically should be in a different class with a different teacher because each of their challenges are very different. How long did you keep him in school? Did you homeschool him?
0: No, not at all. He went to school like everyone else, but of course he had that support system. He had the aide. He had me constantly, working with the school system. I'll tell you something that happened with his medication. I can't recall exactly which one it was, but it was making him very hyperactive. And Dominic wouldn't keep still, would be running back and forth down the hallways. And the principal called us up and said, if you don't get this under control, we may have to suspend him. Now, he knows, you know, that this kid has a learning disability and suffers from epilepsy and is on a multitude of medication. And the first thing out of his mouth is, we may have to suspend him?
1: Yeah.
0: A first grader?
1: And what did you say?
0: You see me laughing, right?
1: Yeah, I'm afraid of what you said.
0: Well, no, it was Dad. You know Dominic.
1: Oh, so it's worse.
0: Dad,
1: that's much worse.
0: Dad took a hold of that one, and we had no more problems with that. But I'll tell you, you know, throughout the Dominic's primary and even junior high school and in high schools, we had to go in there and let the administration know that we're watching. And we're active participants in our son's educational life. And so, you know, my approach is much softer than Dad's approach is. And so I got to know the people. They got to know Dominic. They got to look out for him in many incidents. And they all loved him. They would always say, oh, you have such a wonderful son. But you know what? That also bothered me, especially when he was young. Because the report cards would say, oh, he's such a wonderful kid to have in class. And that was the quiet before the storm. Because then if you continue to look at the report cards, then it was needs improvement, unsatisfactory, needs repetition, da-da-da-da-da-da-da. So there's a particular language that teachers and administrators use, particularly in the primary grades. But, you know, I had to decide that I would take on each challenge and I would celebrate each win. That took a lot of time. It took a lot of patience. But we were determined that Dominic was just not going to be a kid that would have an IEP and they would just pass on and not have the skills to make it in society.
1: Marilyn Carter, in dealing with the schools, you mentioned that you brought a lawyer to a meeting. How important is it for special needs parents to bring a lawyer?
0: Well, we had to threaten. And once we made the threat, then they were willing to negotiate. Not all parents can, you know, bring in an attorney. We were fortunate if we had to go that route. We were willing to do that route. But if you cannot afford an attorney, take an advocate with you. Okay, they are plenty enough advocacy groups all over this country. Find one in your area. Get to know them. Let them know your son or daughter. Let them, you know what type of medical issues they have and what's going on in the school system. I had to learn the hard way. I mean, help in some ways because I was already in education. But I had to learn to speak up for myself and not just accept the diagnosis from the doctor and the speech therapist and this and that, because you're with your child 24 hours a day. The school system has them from 6 to 7 hours. So you know them. And oftentimes we go into these meetings and you say to yourself, well, they're the experts. And you go along with what they say. But when you have a child that's dealing with some disability, that's a long haul. These teachers and administrators are going to pass them on to another school, another administrator. And so we've got to be able to either say, I don't understand, or find someone out there that's going to help you. And that's what the book is about, more than a diagnosis. I talk about sitting at my kitchen table with a cup of coffee and talking with parents and caretakers and different people who have someone in their lives with a disability. I had to learn the hard way. You know, I had emotional breakdowns. I went through the why me syndrome. Why is God doing this to me? And I had no one but myself and my family to rely on to help me get through it.
1: How did you get through why me? And what was your conclusion? Did you come to a conclusion about why me? How was that conversation with your higher power? What was that like?
0: I was very angry, you know, because I was brought up where I was a good girl. I did all the things that I should have. You know, I left Harlem and New York City, where I was born and raised, which was ravaged with the drug epidemic. I went off to college. I became a professional, you know, and was trying to establish something for the next generation that was coming behind me, which was my children. I did all the right things, you know, and never, you know, got involved with the drugs or gangs, you know, living in Harlem. I did the right thing. And so I said to myself, why is this happening to me? You know, I followed your course that you wanted me to take, and yet you are forsaking me. And so I had my nights, you know, when I'd sit by myself for a very long day with helping Dominic study and the repetition over and over and over again. And finally, I just said to myself, I have to leave this behind, and I have to just celebrate what I can do, celebrate the little challenges that come my way. And, you know, this is not about me. This is about Dominic and what's best for our family. And I took that spirit and chose to put it in a book to help other people going through the trials and tribulations with our children.
1: Marilyn Carter, the biggest misconception that the rest of the world has about children with epilepsy.
0: That they will not materialize into the person that they should be. And that's one of the things. I'm glad you brought that up, because I grieved for my son many, many years ago when I was told he had epilepsy, he had a learning disability. The future that I had for him, it disappeared, especially my daughter, our daughter, who was considered one of the best and the brightest. They were total opposites in many ways. Educationally, I would say, because my son is my son, and I'm very proud of him. You know, but back then when I first started out, you know, I kept saying to myself, he's not going to be that professional that I had envisioned for him and Courtney both. And so once I got over that, then I had to channel myself into, what is best for Dominic? What does Dominic want to do with his life? You know, so my dream in the beginning was deferred, but I also got a very highly respected young man who everyone loves, and they say such good things about him. So he may not be in that dream job that I envisioned for him when he was a youngster, but we all are very proud of him.
1: 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And you can get it on Amazon and I suppose every other book site, right?
0: 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And you can also read about things that were not put in the book. You will see pictures of family members and how I became the mother that I am based upon my mother, So there are pictures of my mom, my grandma, and others, you know, from one generation to the next. You can't put everything in a book, but MarilynCarterStory.com will fill in some of those gaps for you. I'm also on X, Instagram, and Facebook, A Place for Special Needs Children.
1: 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Marilyn Carter, thank you for being on the other side of midnight.
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1: 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That's going to be a mini cast. I know there are things in there. If you're a special needs parent, a relative of a special needs kid, there are things she said. You want to hear it again? Please go to our app, which is 77WABC, and it'll be a mini cast there in moments. You'll be able to hear Marilyn Carter's conversation with you and me. I have a special needs kid, and it's why Dominic and I started talking. I also have a special needs niece who has chronic epilepsy. And that sweet kid, she's about 28 now. When she was in fourth grade, she looked at my brother and she said, "Dad, I don't really see any reason for me to go to school." And my brother said, What is it? And she said, "Dad, I can't read. There's no reason for me to go to school." And that led him, and this is the first time I was exposed to this, on a journey of hell with the school systems, the state, making sure she could do homeschooling and that they would have all the resources and support that they needed. The challenge, at first I just hated every school system. Every time I hear one of these stories, I just hate every school system. Until I realize the fact is that 30 years ago, school systems didn't even recognize these things. There was no way that your kid was going to get into a public school 30 years ago. And then they started to try to accommodate them. And then they were made to accommodate them by the state. But in fairness to teachers who went to teacher school, they didn't learn how to deal with these children. They didn't learn how to deal with every single package of syndromes, every single collection of symptoms. Every kid's different. You have 30 kids in your class, even if it's a, quote, small class. You have 20 kids in your class, and if two or three or four of them are special needs, each one of those special needs children has a different set of accommodations, a different IEP that says you have to do this, and there's no way they can do it, and there's no way they can do it easily. And that's why the challenge is mom and dad must be involved, profoundly involved. My wife and I are profoundly involved in the education of our 14-year-old who has apraxia and autism. And the great thing about apraxia is about, 80% of the public school teachers we ran into, they had no idea what apraxia was. It's severe speech delay. I'm Walter Sterling. You and I have a lot to discuss this morning. We're going to have an entertaining show, I guarantee it. Graham Hancock, the master of alternative history, he's having surgery. He's not well. But his latest revelations about the pyramids is shocking. And then we're going to talk about the scam of the opioid epidemic. There is no opioid epidemic, and this is a great conspiracy. Alicia Silverstone, the actress, what she has to say about the Hollywood elites is terrifying. I believe Alicia Silverstone. I don't believe that she's going to be alive long. And then your Pinto. Yes, your Pinto is the epicenter of conspiracies. We'll talk about the conspiracy of the Pinto. And then new audio from Rosie O'Donnell. New audio from Rosie.
4: Rosie O'Donnell shares an emotional poem after visiting her daughter, Chelsea, in prison.
1: In prison.
4: Over 6 months after the now-and-then actress's daughter, Chelsea Bell O'Donnell, had her probation revoked for multiple felony charges Whoa. And was sent to prison, Whoa. She shares a vulnerable look into her feelings through a poem she titles The Visit. Rosie writes in a June 12th post on Substack, "Been over a week, I haven't heard from her. Not normal. She was moved to prison from jail." In October, Chelsea, who Rosie adopted, adopted alongside ex Kelly Carpenter in 1997, had her probation revoked, and was sentenced to jail after she pleaded guilty to one charge of possession of methamphetamine, one count of resisting or obstructing an officer, and one count of bail jumping following three separate arrests in 2024. Rosie notes in her latest post that families suffer when a loved one is locked up. She adds, for months she's in lockdown, 23 hours a day, 24 minutes of sun. Rosie continues, but she must shower then too. I feel like I'm in a movie. Someone else's kid, someone else's life, I answer the phone. Detailing the heartbreaking situation of her daughter's time in prison, Rosie also acknowledges that her latest visit felt more hopeful than expected. Come what may, I'm your mom. I will walk beside you, help and guide you. She's not fighting it anymore. The relationship we have, her sobriety helps me so much, gives me hope. Rosie also shares insight into her feelings after the visit with her daughter. It storms all the way to the hotel as I try to process all that's happened. It was a big day for both of us. Unconditional love, simply the only way. Through motherhood, love and forgiveness, a must.
1: Why'd they adopt her? And what happened to this Kelly person, her partner? The partner also adopted the kid. Where was this person? I know about that dynamic. For years, they lived together. They adopted this child. And Rosie did a radio show on Sirius XM. And I was consulting Sirius XM at the time. Rosie had some interesting stipulations. And one of them was that Kelly had to be the producer. Kelly had to be the producer. Let me suggest that with very rare exceptions, it is a very bad idea to have a relative work with you unless they have extraordinary experience, unless they are the best at what they do. Otherwise, you're just going to have endless debates, endless arguments, petty little fights. If you're working with a Rosie O'Donnell and Kelly, her lover, ex-lover, is working with her as her producer, who do you talk to? If you're in management, who do you talk to? Normally, you could have a candid conversation with the, quote, producer and work your way toward a solution. But if the producer is the lover, there's no confidential conversation that can happen, no strategic conversation that can happen about how to help the talent. It was hell. And sure enough, just like all these jokers, yeah, I want to do radio, I love radio. The nanosecond that she got a job in Oprah's studio in Chicago, oh, I want to be in Oprah's studio, ooh. The minute she got offered that job is the minute that she stopped her Sirius XM show. Like every phony from television who imagines they want to do radio, my God, it's great. I don't have to put on makeup. It's wonderful. Bunch of phonies. Walter M. Sterling, Red Apple Audio Network's The Other Side of Midnight.
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0: Hey, Walter, on tonight's episode of Confessions of a Retired Detective, New York's perverse 2018 Raise the Age Law empowered teens to carry guns and behave like thugs, safe in the knowledge that the courts would treat even vicious criminals as wayward children. The culture of impunity surely shaped the thinking of a 15-year-old suspect in Monday's mid-afternoon murder on a Bronx bus. Why not carry a loaded gun on the bus? I mean, after all, when the worst that can happen to you is a brief visit to family court, with a very slim chance you're not going to get stopped and frisked by a cop. Normally, a dad of seven riding the bus to pick up his little girl should be able to tell a noisy crowd of teens to pipe down without getting shot. But Jonathan Pettigrew, 41 years old, thought he lived in a sane society where a kid yelling into his cell phone heeds an adult, or at the very least flips him the bird and makes some choice insults. Not whip out a gun and kill the guy. Raise the Age created a new category of offender for 16 and 17-year-olds to keep their cases in family court by default, except in extraordinary circumstances of serious violence. This also lowered the leniency bar for younger wrongdoers, so a 15-year-old criminals, even murderers, can get sentenced as juvenile offenders. So while a teen murderer can technically face a life sentence, in practice, he'll serve 5 years at most. Roughly 60% of juvenile offenders serve less than 45 days in jail. This has criminal gangs paying attention because they've dramatically upped recruitment of kids as soon as former Governor Andrew Cuomo signed this idiocy law. A whole generation is now being seduced into a life of crime. Raise the Age was enacted to protect older teens from the consequences of their crimes, on the assumption that their brains weren't sufficiently developed to understand from right and wrong. But this law tells them they have no need at all to limit their worst impulses. And Jonathan Pettigrew is only the latest victim and not the last. Having worked for the New York City Police Department for 20 years, they keep changing the rules with juveniles and juvenile offenders. In my day, if you were 16 years old and you committed a crime, you went through the system as an adult, be it a misdemeanor or a felony. I get that they want to protect kids from making a bad mistake, and I've seen young guys get in trouble, and they really didn't mean it, but they wound up getting a felony record. But this is insanity, where you're going to let these kids out, and even if they do commit a violent crime, they're going to get a slap on the wrist. New York State lawmakers better get their act together, or there's going to be more victims as a result of these juveniles wreaking havoc on society. For more behind-the-scenes NYPD stories, be sure to check out my new book, NYPD, Behind the Blue Wall of Silence, available on Amazon. I'm retired detective turned author Vic Ferrari with Walter Sterling on the other side of midnight.
1: More talking, Walter Sterling, the other side of midnight.
2: Now, you're not going to believe this, ladies and gentlemen. For decades, UFO researchers have identified certain regions of the world as recurring hot zones for unexplained phenomena. Roswell, Bermuda Triangle, the waters surrounding Puerto Rico, Virgin Islands. Now a startling question emerges from a completely different investigation, but you will not be surprised. And this, by the way, is where it gets too crazy. Why did Jeffrey Epstein own multiple properties in the very same locations long associated with some of the world's most persistent UFO mysteries? Oh, my God. Jeffrey Epstein and UFOs. It finally happened. It's finally been brought together. Well, in moments, you and I are going to talk to Indy Peterson. Indy Peterson. He personally witnessed a horrifying alien orb. Usually, whenever we hear about alien orbs, UFOs, it's in awe and wonder. My gosh, is that a UFO? Is that a flying saucer from another space? Well, Indy Peterson, he saw one, and he was terrified of it. What he saw it doing, what this glowing orb was doing, scared the hell out of him. And so, therefore, he has to be on the other side of midnight, because this is the other side of midnight. And when you and I talk later tonight, I want to hear you say, the other side of midnight. And then during the week, we'll make it possible for you to win a prize announcement. A prize announcement, and celebrate the fact that you say the other side of midnight better than anybody. I think you've earned it. Just having to put up with this show night after night requires a certain skill. a great deal we have to cover tonight. We're going to talk about that horrible, horrendous accident of the woman who went bungee jumping, and the crew forgot to tie the rope to her. Yeah, that one. Walter Sterling, The Other Side of Midnight, Red Apple Audio Networks.
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5: Details about the deal. I'm Sue Guzman, Fox News. President Trump says the agreement with Iran is ready to go with a formal signing at the end of the week. Vice President J.D. Vance telling Fox's Hannity the president may decide to release details about the agreement before then.
6: What the president has said is the agreement will come out on Friday. He may decide to release the agreement sooner than that.
5: Fox's Alex Hogan has more.
7: President Trump posted online that Iran has agreed to never have a nuclear weapon and called reports that the U.S. would pay Iran $300 million. Fake news. The peace framework would reopen the Strait of Hormuz. Iranian state media reporting that Tehran has only agreed to 60 days of free passage for ships, and after that, they could collect transit payments. While the deal calls for an end to fighting in Lebanon, Hezbollah announced new rounds of fire on Israeli troops in the southern part of the country. The Iranian-backed group also warned Israel there would be no return to the status quo. The specifics of the agreement not yet announced. A signing ceremony will take place in Switzerland on Friday.
5: Senate Minority Leader Chuck Schumer not pleased with the agreement.
8: Iran has more control over the Strait of Hormuz today than before the war began. Gasoline prices are still dramatically higher than before the war and will remain so for a long time.
5: California Governor Gavin Newsom says Justice Department, under orders by President Trump, has launched an investigation into him and his wife.
9: This country does not belong to you. It does not belong to your cronies. And we're going to fight your lawlessness. And we're going to continue to remind the people of this country of your corruption.
5: There's been a comment from the Justice Department. And eight people aboard a B-52 bomber that crashed shortly after takeoff from Edwards Air Force Base this morning in Southern California are believed to be dead. Boeing says two of its employees were among the eight. 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
5: President Trump wants Republicans to add voter ID provisions to an extension of surveillance tools. Fox's Jared Halpern reports.
12: A key provision of the Foreign Intelligence Surveillance Act expired over the weekend, and an attempt to renew the spy program faces a new wrinkle. President Trump is urging Republicans to attach the Save America Act to the FISA bill. The Save America Act would add ID and proof of citizenship requirements for voters. A FISA extension already faces stiff opposition from Democrats because of the president's pick to temporarily be acting director of national intelligence. Senate Majority Leader Republican John Thune says adding the Save America Act to FISA is unrealistic. In Washington, Jared Halpern, Fox News.
5: Authorities say they are still searching for a Peruvian man in the U.S. illegally who allegedly tried to run over an ICE agent with his car Monday morning.
13: ICE identified the driver as an illegal alien from Peru who was released into the U.S. under the Biden administration. He was given a final order of removal by an immigration judge in January. ICE says he refused to pull over during the traffic stop and instead weaponized his vehicle and struck an officer officer with his van. That agent opened fire and at least one bullet hit the vehicle, but the suspect still got away. The ICE agent who was hit was taken to a hospital to be treated. They're expected to be okay. Now, this case adds to the 3,300% increase in vehicle attacks against law enforcement officers, according to an ICE spokesperson.
5: Fox's Christina Coleman. Now, the round of primaries and runoffs on tap Tuesday across the South. They'll have voters casting ballots in Oklahoma, Georgia, and Alabama, as well as Washington, D.C. Seven candidates are running in the Democratic primary, hoping to be the next mayor of Washington, D.C. And Alabama voters finalized nominees for an open U.S. Senate seat in other contests where no candidate received a majority of votes. I'm Sue Guzman. This is Fox News.
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0: The Other Side of Midnight, Walter Sterling, Red Apple Audio Network. Why did Jeffrey Epstein, this brings together all the conspiracy theories of our time, why did he own multiple properties in the very same locations associated with some of the world's most persistent UFO mysteries? Indy Peterson is an eyewitness to horrifying alien orbs while he was in South America, and he's going to share that story with you and me. Whenever you and I hear about alien orbs, 90% of the time people talk about this glowing spiritual event, how they get to see these incredible colors, they feel at peace. Andy Patterson is saying, no, this was a horrifying event. And then we realize that the locations, the coordinates of where Jeffrey Epstein's properties were, align with many of these UFO hotspots. Oh my gosh, is it gone too far? Indy Peterson, welcome to The Other Side of Midnight.
1: Thank you for having me.
0: Well, thank you for being here. I understand you have quite a story, and it's the story that we want to hear. You saw a horrifying alien orb. Where'd you see that? What did you see?
1: My business partner and I were driving back late at night from my island project. I was building a $60 million resort project on an island with Antoine Prédoc, the number one architect in the world, like kind of like the Frank Lloyd Wright. We were coming back on the Camino Austral. It's one of the most remote regions in the world. Until that dirt road was built, there was no access to it at all. So it was more remote than Brazil and other places. And we were coming back at 3 a.m. on the road and pulled over to sleep, my partner in the back and me in the front. And we saw it first zipping around, doing all the crazy motions. It looked like a star initially, but one that was very flying very erratically. Then it would materialize and dematerialize, which was odd. And then it seemed like seeing us looking at it, it's had a form of intelligence, so it navigated to just above the tree where we were, and all this took 15 minutes, and then it navigated from the tree right down to my side window, 2 feet in front of my face, so I could see inside of it the fusion reaction, the churning liquid metal electrical reaction going on that's the engine that powers it. And these are the same orbs that are showing up at our nuclear launch control sites. And Gary Nolan, the Stanford pathologist, has examined 100 of these people, and 25 of them died. And the others ended up with serious brain damage. But I was fortunate not to have that happen. That came up in the congressional hearings.
0: Stop. Before you get to congressional hearings, and before you get to 100, 200 people, I need to hear you finish the story of what you saw, how that went. Please don't start doing your own talk show. Answer my questions like a deposition, and you will sound great. This is a great story. The minute you drive the car into congressional hearings, my audience is going to go to sleep. No one's going to hear what you have to say. Nobody gives a crap about congressional hearings. I want to hear about a smart guy who saw an orb that scared the life out of you in freaking Brazil. Tell that story.
1: Yeah, it was actually in Chile. And so we came down to the window, the side window. There was only 2 feet in front of me and it. So I believe that's closer than anyone's experienced that to tell about it. And I could see inside it, and it's got a fusion reaction going on. And this whole thing takes 15 minutes and I'm staring inside of it. And I was fine with that until it started changing form. And I've never seen this happen anywhere else until the recent data dumps, one that's called Amorphous Orb that did exactly the same thing. It started changing into a being, almost like something out of Star Trek, beam me up, Scotty. And it's almost like these are the probes coming down from some other vehicle, because they seem to be related to the UFOs in terms of both, you know, in proximity. And so it started changing into a being with a torso and head, and materializing in literally materializing in front of my face. And that I completely freaked out and jumped into the driver's seat and drove like crazy. And my partner's screaming in the back, "Slow down, you're going to kill us."
0: How big was the entity in this vehicle?
1: The vehicle itself is the size of a bowling ball, about 1 inch smaller than a basketball. And tall enough, taking shape to be tall enough to stand right next to my window and look in the driver's window of the vehicle. But I didn't wait around until it fully materialized. But it was in the process of materializing.
0: Andy Peterson saw a horrifying alien orb. And when he was close to it, he saw a being changing shape. Did the being changing shape, besides being terrifying to see, did he threaten you? Did it threaten you in any way? Or was the horror witnessing a living entity changing shape?
1: It inflicted on me the worst fear I've ever experienced in my life. Just unbelievable fear. And other than that, nothing. And the orb itself made no sound, none, and no heat, nothing.
0: Andy Peterson, other people have seen this. Is that what you mentioned? And they disappeared. Is that what you said?
1: Yeah, Gary Nolan has examined 100 of these people that are mostly.
0: I have no idea who that is. So just explain to me this story. Just explain to me this story.
1: He's a Stanford pathologist, a very famous one, and he's acting as a consultant for the families that are suing the government because their loved ones go out on these military bases where they're showing up at the launch control center sites and their nuclear equities, as they put it in the congressional hearing, and they go out there and they get zapped in some way by these orbs or UFOs, as both.
0: Okay, stop. You're skipping way ahead. You're leaving out blanks. This is a great story, Indy. It's a great story, but you need to tell it in each piece. I need to know, you said these families go out there, and then they sue the government, and they go out there, and they're zapped. I'm like, no. Where do they go? What do they run into? What happens to them? Step by step.
1: Okay, so the military personnel on the launch control site, I've interviewed these people. They're called missileers. So they go out on the orb or a UFO shows up at a launch control site for launching our nuclear missiles, which is frightening in itself.
0: Ah, okay. These orbs are showing up at nuclear control sites, at nuclear missile sites. There's your story, Indy.
1: Yeah, it's called ALC, launch control.
0: No, site. Don't say that. Don't do that. I don't know what ALC is. I'm an English major from Syracuse.
1: Okay.
0: I don't know what any military base is. I don't know. You got to talk to me like I'm an idiot.
1: Okay, so they show up at the launch control sites for our nuclear intercontinental ballistic missiles, ICBMs, and they send out military personnel to say what is causing the disruption in our systems. And they get injured when they go out to look at these orbs. And seriously injured. 25 of the 100 died. So Representative Mace asked in Congress, why is it that DOD is saying we don't have any craft when we have people injured and paying out large sums of money to people who have been injured by these craft? It's a paradox.
0: How are they injured? How are they getting close enough to be injured? How close do you have to get to be injured? And what's the injury? What inflicts it?
1: They are much farther away than I was. And this also came up in the congressional hearings that not all these orbs injure people. Certain ones do and certain ones don't. The difference nobody seems to understand right now. But the way they injure people is they're radiated and zapped with they have permanent brain damage. Gary Nolan looked at their brains, and it turns white, like Havana syndrome, very similar.
0: All right. Now, the other part of this story, Indy Pedersen's telling this great story and has written an astonishing book about it. Epstein owned three properties inside long-standing UFO hotspot regions. Zorro Ranch, which we know too much about, sits between Roswell and alleged Dulles activity. I don't know what Dulles is. His island
1: Dulce,
0: holdings.
1: Yeah.
0: What is it?
1: What's Dulles? It's the new Area 51. It's the hottest hot zone right now.
0: Okay. His island overlaps with the broader Bermuda Triangle. Congress recently identified recurring UAP hot zones nationwide. Do Epstein locations reveal coincidence or a hidden pattern? What do you think, Indy?
1: Well, it's interesting that some of the victims, like Juliet Bryant and Maria Farmer, both testified that they saw UFOs at Epstein's property there at Zorro Ranch. Juliet described a large one of the triangular craft, which are common, come down very low at Zorro Ranch. And she claimed on air that she was woke up in a laboratory being operated on by people in hazmat suits, and she said, "I'm not even sure they're human."
0: That's an incredible story. If you want to talk to Indy Pedersen, this is your one chance. The phone number is 800-848-9222. This is an incredible story. The name of your book, Indy, is what?
1: Sacrificing Humanity. And you actually have to put my name, Indy Pedersen, in Amazon to get it to come up.
0: Do you believe there's a conspiracy to suppress what you've written?
1: Well, let me put it this way. The publisher said that they had the book cover longer than any other book they've ever done. And they wouldn't even put the cover up. And until we got massive demand hitting it, it wouldn't even come up when you put Sacrificing Humanity, unlike any other book.
0: Unlike any other book is right. That's shocking. Sacrificing Humanity, the book by Indy Pedersen about his experience with UFO orbs. He got right up next to it, scared the bejesus out of him. But then other orbs show up at nuclear missile sites. And when military personnel try to get near them, they are seriously injured. About how many military personnel did you say? About 20 or 200?
1: Well, Gary Nolan studied 100.
0: No, no, stop with the Gary Nolan. I'm talking to you. And you and I will talk some more in just seconds. If you have questions for Indy about his experience with UFOs, it would be terrific. The phone number is 800-848-9222. You're not allowed to say anything about Gary Nolan. What the hell is that? 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
2: The Other Side of Midnight with Walter Sterling. Any man can be a father, but it takes someone special to be a dad. 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
3: What does Father's Day mean to me? It means a day to remember the most important man in my life, my dad, my father. This man was amazing. His name was Arthur Harold Golden, and he was the rock. Yeah, we learned a lot from him. He served Korean War, World War II, veteran, loved his country, loved his family, provided for his family, but he was a man that believed in the power of love and kindness. Most of what I remember about the lessons he passed on, be kind to other people. A hero. If you're lucky enough to have a father like I had, Father's Day will live in your heart every day.
2: Dad, thank you for your strength, your guidance, and your unconditional love. Happy Father's Day.
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2: It's The Other Side of Midnight with Walter Sterling.
0: We're at 800. You going to do something now? You going to play something else? Yeah, I did start talking, but that usually never stops you. All right, you and I are talking to Indy Petter.

0: Oregon. Eddie Oregon is in New Mexico near Zorro Ranch. He has a radio show there. He is an expert on all things Epstein. I was stunned and amused at the fact that today Indy Peterson represents the fact that there's a relationship probably between Jeffrey Epstein, the location of his properties, UFOs. It's like, really? This is like a Saturday morning cartoon. So here's Indy Peterson and here's Eddie Oregon. Gentlemen, meet each other. Say hi.
1: Hello.
2: Indy. Indy, nice to meet you. And I've been following your stuff. Thanks for having me on, Walter. Wonderful to be on here. Can't get enough of this topic. And my first question for Indy is talking about ritual sacrifice as it relates to UFOs. Also include consumption. And I know, Indy, you've gone in depth into the files. You and your beloved have discussed this at length, and you almost have to walk away from these unbelievable files, 388 mentions of the word jerky. I know Walter has, him and I have gone back and forth on the story behind the jerky and what has been, you know, referenced there. But could you speak to that with reference to, obviously, New Mexico being a hotspot, Dulce, New Mexico, which I know well, between halfway between Roswell and Dulce, with probably about 12 degrees of separation. And by that, I mean actual degrees, because you'd have to kind of go to a variance. But can you speak to that, those, and make the associations between those things?
1: Yeah, the Epstein files, as you mentioned, are just full of all the jerky images, or descriptions, and horrifying descriptions of what he was doing to children. The most shocking to me was the one where the girl is in her bed, and he's in Epstein's email. I said she's praying to Jesus to save her life. Whoops, WOOPS. So absolutely horrifying things going on there. And the victims testify of UFOs and being operated on, just like the alien abductions, identical to them. And then there's leading geneticists that there, like you read the Bishop emails, and they were cloning, and they were going beyond that. The next step to cloning is alien-human hybrids.
2: Are you aware of ley lines as they pertain to UFOs?
1: I had a doctor, a famous one, call me from Florida out of the middle of nowhere and claimed that my island property was in a dead center on one of the most important ley lines, and I had no idea what he was talking about. And then I had the locals, when I bought the island property, claim that it's a known UFO base, and I laughed at them because I did not believe in UFOs at the time, and I went ahead and bought it anyway.
2: Could you describe for us, and to Walter and the great audience that he has, what ley lines are and why they're so important?
1: I don't know anything about them other than just someone called, a doctor called me out of the blue, and I never even heard of ley lines when the doctor called me. So I couldn't.
2: So in Australia, yeah. So in Australia, this is really important because basically they're the energies that attract UFOs and draw the energies, which is why Dulce is in the ley line, why Zorro Ranch is in the ley line, and obviously in 1947, Roswell also within ley lines. They're the energies that attract. And the concept is really, you know, kind of, you know, not that old, less than 100 years old. But a lot of ancient societies basically drew these lines. I mean, it's why we have, this is going to sound strange, Walter, but if you go to Chichen Itza in Mexico, or if you go to the Egypt pyramids there, or you go to Teotihuacan in Mexico City, where they just had a murder, by the way, at the very top. It was very interesting. All of those things have very much in common. And it's not just the fact that they're all building pyramids that they can't explain how they were built. It's also the fact that the energies were attracted to them, which is why to this very day people say, you know, those were built by UFOs, people not of this earth, people of higher civilization. So back to the question.

0: with regard to
1: you just got my goosebumps and my hair standing on end because I just realized what the doctor told me about mine being one of the hottest ley lines, most important ley lines on the planet or that island is, and the locals saying that it's a known UFO base match up.
0: Have you ever heard the term Jericho Labyrinth?
1: No.
0: So what is on that island, much like Teotihuacan is with Chichen Itza, is with the Great Pyramids of Giza, is very similar to what the ley lines that are at Zoa Ranch over, unbelievably, in Little St. James as well. Basically, what you have there are the very same types of structures that were created there, except in this particular case, it's a Jericho Labyrinth. So I don't want to get into the details or the weeds on that, but I appreciate, Walter, you taking my call on this, and I think it's a lot of thought.
2: No. You're not done. No. I'm having too good a time. I want to hear this conversation continue. Don't you go anywhere. That's Eddie Aragon, who's in New Mexico, who is continuing with us for a few more minutes, and Indy Patterson, who has just put out a brand new book about the astonishing orbs that he personally saw in Chile that he says hover over our nuclear missile sites. Military personnel go to try to confront them to see what's going on there, and they attack our military. That sounds like a good reason for the Department of War to be the keeper of UFO information, which is exactly what is taking place. But today, the conspiracy level went up two or three levels when we learned that Jeffrey Epstein, that his properties matched up with major UFO sighting sites and the ley lines. Now, let me help a little bit with the ley lines. Michelle Gibson, who's on this show at least once a week, an expert in alternative history. Michelle, all of her work is about the ley lines. Her belief is that the reason that the pyramids got built, the reason that the Mexico pyramids got built, was that energy from the ley lines, which is a grid around the earth that carries energy that can be identified with dowsing rods. She believes that they used to be stronger, considerably stronger, and that the people who lived here 5,000, 6,000, 7,000 years ago knew how to tap into them more effectively than we do, but also there was more to tap into, and they were able to derive energy from them that could, in fact, levitate those four-ton blocks. She believes the energy was all here to do all of the construction work, that over time, pollution, construction, those were dissipated. That's her belief. So that's what ley lines are. Now we have married all of the major conspiracies. We have ley lines matched up with the Bermuda Triangle, matched up with Jeffrey Epstein's construction, and the orbs coming from outer space. You hold on a second. 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
3: Midnight Misfits. Walter Sterling, the other side of midnight.
2: Indy Patterson, author of a great book that's apparently heavily censored. What's the title of the book again, Eddie?
1: Sacrificing Humanity by Indy Patterson.
2: Sacrificing Humanity by Indy Patterson, which is on Amazon. And it's the first time in history I've heard that an Amazon book has to be searched for with title and author. Is that right, Andy?
1: Yep, that's been the case up until recently, yes.
2: How long has it been up on Amazon?
1: Several months.
2: And just like in the past week or two, I could search it by title?
1: For a long time, they didn't put the cover up, and they had it longer than anyone. Any other book or publisher published, and you put in Sacrificing Humanity, and it wouldn't come up at all.
2: Eddie Aragon, there's a future for your book.
0: There is a future. There is a future for humanity as well. We talk about sacrificing humanity, but Walter, there are no coincidences. An amazing way of, you know, just synergizing everything as you put that together so eloquently, which is to say, you know, we married all of these conspiracies. So there's no coincidences. The conspiracies aren't conspiracies. And wait, we just had someone who became a trillionaire, Elon Musk. And wait, how does that relate to that and your great guest that you have with regard to ley lines? Well, you know that in order for us to get to Mars, and it's the very reason why Elon Musk became a trillionaire, is because he promises a colony on Mars by 2050. And there's no reason not to believe him. But in order to do so, and let's just sort of like, that's a very primitive approach to the types of things that they were attracted to the Earth about. These UFOs came to the Earth 6,000, 7,000, 8,000 years ago, ostensibly, right? I mean, based upon the logic that we're sort of deriving from all this, which is unbelievable. So Elon's doing the very same thing, and he knows that there's a certain window and places to land on a sphere. I am looking at my sphere of Mars right here, and it's just, you know, you have only certain windows to launch into Mars. That's how is he going to get a million people over there? And then you have all these vertically integrated companies. Well, that's a very primitive approach to more advanced civilizations in our galaxy that have targeted the world, and they are targeting the world by entry points and ley lines and energies that are being in here. So when, you know, Indy is talking about this type of stuff, well, you know, are they coming here to prey on us? Are they coming here to start something? Are they coming here to extract something? Like, there's got to be a bigger question as to why us, why here, why did they do these things, and how are the most evolved connected? And Walter, as you've said many, many times here when I've been speaking to you, Jeffrey Epstein must have been the most busiest person on the face of the planet. What, was he even human at this point, given what we're talking about? And I would just ask.
2: Go ahead.
0: I would just ask, you know, Indy, and in all of this, when he came up with the concept of his book, if and he's sort of just, it's amazing. He's already got a book out there talking about sacrificing humanity, and he really doesn't know much about ley lines. He didn't really know much about, like, he's actually burrowing in and journeying through, much like the listeners here on the radio show tonight who are listening, and they're also doing this, holding our hands as we're guiding through this unbelievable thing. And at the very same time, is it any wonder that Trump is releasing the UFO files at the very same time that the greatest conspiracy on, you know, this God's green earth here is the Epstein files and maybe Zorro Ranch? Indy?
1: Yeah, Eddie, you helped corroborate a theory that I've had for a while when I tried to figure out the best evidence, as far as I can tell, is when a bunch of feds showed up, military intelligence interrogators, CIA, and so forth, started swarming around me like carrion flies on meat after acquiring the island. And so I interviewed Linda Moulton Howe about this, and she says, if you
0: my neighbor, by the way, she lives down the street here.
2: You mean she actually has a home? She doesn't live in a tent?
0: No, she lives right here in Albuquerque. But
2: every time I see her on TV, she terrifies me.
1: I just talked
2: does
1: to
2: she
1: her on the
2: does
1: phone
2: she
1: recently.
2: Mow her lawn? Does she mow her lawn, Eddie? Is
0: she what, does. She
2: really,
0: she keeps up with the CCNRs very nicely, and you know the HOAs are not reporting her yet. No.
2: Does she have friends?
0: Oh, many. I mean,
2: really?
0: They're all here.
2: We're
0: amongst friends. This is the UFO community. Yeah,
2: I guess so. Anyway, I didn't mean to interrupt you. This conversation between the two of you is the best I've heard in months. Please keep going, gentlemen. You and I are talking to Eddie Aragon, a great New Mexican who knows everything that happened at Zorro Ranch, including human jerky in New Mexico, human jerky. And Indy Pedersen, who actually got up close with a UFO orb. He got to see it start to transfer into something else. It terrified him. He did the homework, and now he's written a book. The name of the book is, Indy?
1: Sacrificing Humanity.
2: And these two clearly are on a ley line that connects them, and I'd like them to continue the conversation. Eddie, please, you're doing a great job. Go.
0: I'll let Indy go as he was. We interrupted him. Indy, continue with the corroboration that you understood that you had government officials showing up, like I believe you said, flies on carrion. Go ahead.
1: Yeah. So Linda, I talked to her on the phone recently, Linda Moulton Howe, and she said, if your island is a known UFO base, as the locals were telling you when you bought it, the government is not going to let you own that. And she's correct, because they went through everything you can imagine to sabotage the project, including when I was trying to sell it to a very wealthy billionaire family, one of the wealthiest estates, for $35 million. They sabotaged. They had a Fed inside my, wormed his way inside my company, the market person in charge of marketing. He would have made almost $7 million on the sale, but the money wasn't important to him. It was more important to sabotage it. And he has a long history, so if there's someone out there with a law firm that has deep pockets can take on the feds, I have a $105 million RICO case, because we have predicate acts. RICO's treble damages, so treble the actual provable damages of $35 million is $105
0: million. That's unbelievable. That is reasoning and logic that's not of this earth. Your thoughts on the connection between Area 51, Los Alamos National Labs, which is directly connected to Santa Fe Institute, and the brain drain that is created the first atomic bomb. As you know, that happened right here where Oppenheimer's lab up in Los Alamos, which was picked because of its, if you've seen the movie, which I'm sure you have, Oppenheimer, which was picked for a suitable place for his health, and then it became the place where it was the birthplace of the atomic bomb, the most powerful weapon on this earth. So your thoughts on the connectivity between 51, Los Alamos National Labs, and the UFOs?
1: Well, the S4 Bob Lazar story that came out recently is a really good example.
0: Yeah. My gosh, you're dropping all the right names. Spell his name for people. I will spell it for you. Lazar. Quite possibly the most powerful Joe Rogan podcast. In fact, I believe that Bob Lazar did more for Joe Rogan than Joe Rogan has done for Joe Rogan. Would you agree?
1: Yes, definitely.
0: Yeah, Bob Lazar is literally legendary. Walter, he literally connects Los Alamos directly to Area 51, and there's a lot of things, much like what's happened with Indy, happened directly to Bob Lazar. Go ahead, your thoughts on that.
1: Well, I think Bob Lazar sums that up better than I ever could. He was there where they're reverse engineering the craft in the S4, and there was 9 craft, alien craft there when he was. And that documentary, which they did reproductions of what they looked like, and Bob Lazar said that, Bob, in fact, you live next to Linda. I live really close to Bob Lazar, by the way.
0: Oh, cool.
2: Sounds like a dinner party.
0: At one time when...
2: Yeah, that sounds like a dinner party.
1: It does. It sounds like a dinner party.
0: Yeah, no turkey is served there, though, Walter, I assure you.
2: Darn. Gentlemen, is there anything else you two would like to talk to each other? The floor is yours. I'm having the best time I've had in months.
0: Well, I'd like to kind of get more into, I guess, your book with what I heard the other night when I was first introduced to you. I was listening to you, and you had, you know, kind of tipped off on the jerky, and I wanted to go back to that point where the incision was made on the victim at Epstein Ranch. And you referenced the people that were in the suits, 6 suits. You referenced them as not of this earth, that's what she said. Now, I've listened to the entirety of that interview. The 6 people were standing around the bed. We believe, and you're going to love this, Walter, this is something I started to allude to, the Jericho Labyrinth, underneath that, we've actually constructed, with the help of AI, a 35-foot in-depth that hosts 155,000 cubic yards of water, which is the equivalent of 144 swimming pools on 1.3 acres. That is the place and the laboratory that was ostensibly used over at Zorro Ranch. Now, today, what is it? It is a giant hole that was dug deep, and that was dug deep on the first week of February of this year, which coincidentally was the exact same time that the files were released, the 3.5 million files were released by the Trump organization or the Trump presidency to finally get us, you know, behind the curtain. And so with that stuff being released, your thoughts on, I'd like to know more about those six people that were standing creating the decision. Were they harvesting her eggs? What do you think that they were?
1: That's what she believes. What was... Juliet testified that they're harvesting her eggs. Yeah.
0: Can you speak more to what you know or speculate or what you've learned, if you know any more about any human transhumanism experimentation that was done? I mean, you have the greatest scientists on God's green earth in Los Alamos. Sorry for using that a second time, but, you know, it's very brown here, and we try to use green earth as much as we can. I will tell you that the Los Alamos lab type guys, they're very sociopathic. They don't have much feeling, and it doesn't escape me that they're very much were experimenting on young people.
1: Yeah, Epstein had world-class geneticists there. So he had the very best, and they were cloning. That was in Bishop's emails when you read those. So not only were they producing jerky, but they're also cloning, and I believe creating alien-human hybrids, just like in the abductions, the 200 abduction cases that, what's his name? I can't remember his name anyway. He studied the Harvard psychiatrist that got hit by a car right when he was speaking at a right after he was walking home from a conference he was speaking at.
0: Do you remember what conference?
1: I'd also like to go into the cattle mutilation, which is a hugely illustrative example of all this, if I could.
2: Cattle mutilation. Now we're going to go to cattle mutilation. What next?
1: It's related.
2: Crop circles?
1: It's directly related. Because the cattle mutilation that I witnessed down in Patagonia is really good at disabusing people's other notions and other potential theories other than UFOs. Because, number one, the U.S. military wasn't there. And you know when the U.S. military is in Chile because they show up on in their ships on the Valparaiso, 1,300 miles to the north. And the Chilean military, they don't have the budget, and I've never seen them in the region. So that's ruled out. The other explanations like, oh, it's Satanists or it's pranksters, that's ruled out because it happened in the winter, Chilean winter. And to get on that dirt road, there's a couple families that are intermarried, and they know each other. And anyone out there in the winter, they know they're there. And plus, it's a rainforest, so you step one foot step and you sink an inch or more in the muck, and there's no tracks. And then the other explanation, well, it's helicopters. That's ruled out because we tried to get a helicopter down there for a TV show, and the producers couldn't get it down there, and we couldn't get down there, and it took us days to get one. So I don't think anyone's going to do that to mutilate hundreds of cows and dozens in a single night, right? Directly across the narrow fjord from the island that's a quote-unquote known UFO base, according to the locals. And then the most shocking thing is that orbs were flying around at the time and causing a psychosis collectiva, mass psychosis of the people. And it was literally in every single TV news station, like the equivalent ABC, NBC, and CBS, all of them. On BTR, it was 24 horas and Canal 13 and all of them. And they tried to calm the masses who were quite bothered about the blood being cored, the cows being cored out in surgical precision and blood sucked out of them and the crafts flying around. So that's a really good example of discounting all the other theories.
0: Do you know what the best part of the cow? Do you know what the best part of the cow to eat? I got so much to say just off of that. Do you know what the best part of the cow to eat is? Do you know what the best, richest flavor, melt in your mouth texture that you can get? Do you know what part of the cow that is?
1: No idea.
0: It's the tongue. And you can relate it to Patagonia. You could relate it to Skinwalker Ranch. You could relate it to Texas. Every one of these cow mutilations, Walter, have something in common. All of the tongues of all the cows that were mutilated, they're not fully mutilated. they've ripped out all of their tongues. Tell me if I'm wrong on that, Indy, that all the cows that were there.
1: You're right. It's a very surgical precision. They core them out like core samples of a geologist, their eyes, their tongue, their genitals, and their anus, which I don't think would be too tasty.
2: No, and I don't think it would be too interesting.
0: They go for the brains, and they go for the tongue, and every cow mutilation. And Skinwalker Ranch, it's very weird, but the cow mutilations at Skinwalker Ranch are the same as they were in Patagonia, and the same as they are recently in Texas.
2: Eddie Aragon in New Mexico, neighbor of Zorro Ranch, a neighbor of Mr. Epstein and that strange UFO woman, and Indy Pedersen. Indy Pedersen has just put out a book. What's the name of that book?
1: Sacrificing Humanity.
2: Sacrificing Humanity. On Amazon. Sacrificing Humanity. Now, I know something you two don't know. Would you like to know what that is?
1: Yes.
0: How to run the best radio show on the planet.
2: And therefore, you're going to be on this radio show at about this time every night until you bore me to death. You got it? Both of you, every night at about this time, you'll both have ample time to plug your book as long as you continue to come up with ways to connect the Bermuda Triangle with Jeffrey Epstein and tongue mutilations of cows. You can't lose. I'm Walter Sterling. This is The Other Side of Midnight on the Red Apple Audio Networks.
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5: Now here's a man who took funk music into another galaxy, George Clinton. 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But beneath the spectacle was serious innovation. 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And folks, the mothership is still flying.
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7: Hey, Walter Sterling. This is your cousin, Breezy. Listen, I think that it's time that you took a little break. So I'm going to play a song that I actually introduced years ago. So, Walter, hit the trail, and I'll take care of business.

0: Gee, I hope everybody enjoyed that song. That was a lot of fun. And if you want more of that, you can join me on Saturday from 6 to 10 o'clock. Now, there's one problem right now. Where's Walter? Walter, oh, there he is. Here's Walter.
1: Here I am with Max at 800-848-9222. Max, welcome to the other side of midnight.
2: Yes, Walter, thank you for my call. We're discussing the eye.
1: Max, what are you talking into exactly?
2: Is this a little better?
1: Max, they should have told you, no speakerphone, talk right into the phone, no Bluetooth.
2: How is it now? Is this a little better?
1: Are you talking directly into the phone?
2: Yes, I am.
1: No Bluetooth, no speaker.
2: No Bluetooth, no pink tooth.
1: No car. You're not in the car.
2: I ain't.
1: What kind of phone is this?
2: An Android.
1: Sorry, so sorry. But please share with us the information you wanted to talk about, Max. I appreciate it. Go ahead.
2: Sure. The added, when the animal is discovered in the morning, usually by the farmer, the sex organs, the ears are usually, the anus, they're usually surgically removed. With surgical precision, there is no more blood in the animal, from what I understand. And when they find the animal, it's lying usually on its side, and all the bones that are lying on that side of the ground are all broken. In addition, when the farmer observes the animal in the morning, the dogs will go in a circle around the animal. They will not go to the animal itself, like there's something repelling it. And the same thing holds true for the other cows or the other farm animals.
1: Are you a farmer? How do you have this information?
2: Well, there was a group, I think it was called NCIS, if I remember correctly. And at one time you could, this is all these guys did was get information from cattle mutilations. And it was very thick, a very thick volume. And they had a lot of photos and a lot of scientific blood tests that were run on these animals, and it was quite interesting on some level, but I hope that answers your question.
1: Yes, Max, terrific call. Thank you for the information. Please call anytime. We had two terrific guests on. Eddie Aragon from New Mexico lives near Zorro Ranch, and Indy Pedersen, author of his terrifying experience with a UFO orb that, in fact, shows up over our nuclear missile sites. Walter Sterling, The Other Side of Midnight, Red Apple Audio.
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5: A debate over the deal. I'm Ted Lindner, Fox News. President Trump announcing the U.S. has agreed to a peace deal with Iran. Fox's Kevin Cork explains that some lawmakers in the U.S. are not happy with the agreement.
6: As they say, the devil is in the details, and the lack of them right now, not frankly sitting so well with some lawmakers over on Capitol Hill who would love to have the final say when the ultimate agreement is reached.
7: I do think that if we reach a final agreement, I think that should be voted on by the Senate.
6: The great John Kennedy speaking. Meantime, the president says those details will be revealed fairly soon. And for what it's worth, he insists it won't be a, quote, terrible deal like the one former President Barack Obama made with the regime a decade ago.
5: Meantime, the president landing in France for the G7 summit as he got support from the world leaders, including from French President Emmanuel Macron. Two ships have reportedly passed through the Strait of Hormuz with an alleged peace deal being made. Markets reacting Monday by rallying. Fox Business's Ashley Webster with more.
4: Reports that two ships have passed through the Strait of Hormuz. The market's rallying across the board on all of this news. What a difference a deal makes. Investors have been waiting for some positive news out of the Middle East, and all the major exchanges surging. The tech-heavy Nasdaq, by the way, up. And as the markets go up, the price of crude oil has fallen at one point below $80 a barrel for the first time in 3 months. Right now, it's close to $81. All of this with Iran promising to reopen the Strait of Hormuz. The question now is, how quickly can the crude oil supply return to normal, and how quickly will we see gas prices come down at the pump?
5: Gas Buddy reporting gas prices fell below the $4 national average for the first time since mid-April. AAA's has the nationwide average at about $4.07. 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
5: Another round of primaries and runoffs today across the South will have voters casting ballots in Oklahoma, Georgia, and Alabama, as well as in D.C. Fox's Jessica Rosenthal has more.
9: Seven candidates are running in the Democratic primary to be the next mayor of Washington, D.C., including Ward 4 Councilwoman Janice Lewis-George, who's backed by the D.C. Democratic Socialists of America.
10: Right now, using the curfew as a tool for our young people is dangerous. It is dangerous because we have federal troops who are in our city, mass ICE agents who are in our city.
9: In the Alabama Senate primary runoff, President Trump has backed Congressman Barry Moore over retired Navy SEAL Jared Hudson. In the Georgia runoff, President Trump's backed Congressman Mike Collins to challenge Senator John Ossoff in November, while outgoing Governor Brian Kemp has backed former University of Tennessee football coach Derek Dooley. Jessica Rosenthal, Fox News.
5: And there are crowded fields for open seats in Oklahoma. President Trump has endorsed former State Senator Mike Mazzei for governor, as well as Congressman Kevin Hearn for Senate. A B-52 bomber crashed shortly after takeoff Monday at Edwards Air Force Base in Southern California's Mojave Desert. All eight people aboard are dead. Aerial footage showing that virtually nothing was left of the aircraft after that crash. Military officials say that it happened during a routine test mission at the base north of Los Angeles. An investigation is continuing into that tragedy. And a powerful 6.7 magnitude earthquake struck Indonesia's Sulawesi Island Tuesday. This triggered strong aftershocks and shook the city of Palu for more than a minute. Hospitals evacuated patients as a precaution, and scattered damage was also reported. No immediate reports of casualties. The quake striking about 27 miles southeast of Palu at a depth of 6 miles. Officials say there was no tsunami threat. The region remains sensitive to seismic activity after a devastating 2018 earthquake and tsunami killed over 4,000 people. I'm Ted Lindner. This is Fox News.
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0: Danger! Vulgar Sterling! Danger!
1: Oh my gosh, look at this. Dave Scott, this has got to be the busiest you've ever been with all of the UFO reports, all of the new theories coming out. I just talked to Indy Pedersen. You know about Indy Pedersen?
2: I've heard the name, yes.
1: All right, so you're going to book him on your show. Indy Pedersen was an architect, and he was working in Chile. And while driving down some road in Chile with his partner, the two of them saw a bluish glowing orb about the size of a typical globe. He went over to see it, and when he got near it, it started to transform into something else. It started to morph into something else, and although there was no sound and nothing aggressive, it terrified him, and he ran off. Then he finds out that these orbs have been visiting our nuclear missile sites, and when our military goes to these orbs, gets near them, they get sick. The military gets attacked, they get sick, and nobody wants to get near them. But he says these are mighty real. And you and I just talked to him. He just put out a book, something about humanity. I can't remember the name of the book. Indy Pedersen. Fascinating chat, as it is talking to you.
2: Thank you, sir.
1: Thank you,
2: you
1: sir.
2: You know, really foolishly, when you introduced me, I actually waved, like I was waving at you in person.
1: That was a good decision. That was a good decision. Good job.
2: Yeah, I don't know if you saw it or not, but
1: I did.
2: Good, good. There is some UFO news that is coming out today. The White House has a new scientific coalition put together for UAP research led by Harvard theoretical physicist Avi Loeb, who has really been a proponent for UAP/UFO studies over the last number of years, since 2017, when he kind of rocked the scientific boat. Do you remember Oumuamua, that large asteroid or whatever it was that came through our atmosphere? It came from a different...
1: Yes.
2: Well, during that time with Oumuamua, Loeb basically cautioned the UFO, pardon me, not the UFO community, the scientific community, to say, look, we really do not know what this is. This could be a spacecraft. Because it was shaped oddly, it was very oblong, it was very very odd looking due to the scientific projections through the numbers that they got. And he took a lot of heat from that, even from Neil deGrasse Tyson. Well, Loeb will be leading up a 10-person scientific team regarding this, reporting right to the White House. Now, one of the interesting characters that is on this list is a gentleman named Dr. Michael Shermer. Shermer has been a thorn in the side of the UFO community for a number of years, especially with social media, where he has made some very outlandish claims about investigators and the evidence that was brought forward. He runs Skeptical Magazine, and he is very much an anti-ufologist. And what's interesting about him is recently Shermer had made a comment about UFO whistleblower David Grush, basically saying that he's like the leader of a cult of people loving ufology, much like Marshall Applewhite was back in, you know, during the Comet Hale-Bopp days, where he felt a UFO was flying behind Hale-Bopp, and he had all of his members, you know, drink the Kool-Aid, shall we say, and that way their souls could get picked up by the UFO mothership. So he's been very insultive about this, and the UFO community is actually very upset that Shermer's name is even involved in such a prestigious group of brilliant scientists that are going to be looking into the UFO phenomena.
1: Why would they be offended?
2: I think because of the insultive ways that he was really taking on a lot of these scientists, a lot of people involved in ufology, the researchers, you know, and it's one thing to be a skeptic, but it's another thing to become very insultive on personalities. You know, when you it's hey, attack the work all you want, but when you start attacking the people, whether you've never met them, you have no evidence, you've already come to a preconceived conclusion on whether or not you believe them. To me, that's not very scientific, but it is something that has rattled the UFO community quite a bit, having his name put on there.
1: Now, what information do you have today that's in addition to the UFO files that we got on Thursday and Friday? Is there anything new that we have learned from these files? Because I can't find, I feel like such an inadequate researcher, whereas you're such a great researcher, Dave Scott, host of Spaced Out Radio. I can't find anything that's new. I can't find anything that's more than what we've already had. Maybe I'm wrong.
2: No, I think you're hitting the nail on the head right there, my friend, because many people in the UFO community are very, very negative about this latest drop in UFO files. I will call it a tranche because that's the popular word about it. And they feel that maybe there might be something more nefarious going on with this latest release.
1: Nefarious.
2: And that is that they are wondering whether or not this latest drop of information was to throw people off the scent, you know, to get the public who is mildly interested, not the people who are hardcore like I am in regards to these files, but the people who are mildly interested, you know, when they look at these files or they see a Walter Cronkite news interview with Apollo astronauts, or when they look at the cartoons, as you put it just last night so eloquently, that they are looking at these and saying, this isn't what this is supposed to be about. You're supposed to be providing information that is moving the ball forward, but instead you're providing cartoons. Like, what are we doing here? And I think the UFO community is like, have we seen the best of the information so far? And now, you know, where people like myself who were very excited about these drops coming through are very much upset that we are having to deal with almost that stigma that ufology had so many years ago, where it's like, okay, we're not going to give you anything. We're going to give you dots in videos. We're going to give you anything that we cannot identify, because we can identify it. We may not want you to have it. And I think you said it brilliantly last night.
1: I want you to listen to this audio of Congressman Tim Burchett, Tennessee Congressman Tim Burchett, who keeps making all of this noise, and now I'm listening to his noise differently. Listen to this.
3: We're up against corruption. We're up against a cover-up. This thing's been covered up at least since 1947. Dadgummit, the public deserves the right to know. It's your dadgum tax dollars. It's not about little green men or flying saucers. It's about what are we spending all these millions and possibly billions of dollars on that these idiots tell us don't exist. And then yet we turn right around in the skiff, and then they tell us they do exist. This is a cover-up. You all know it. We know it. We demand the answers, and dadgummit, we're going to get them. Look, we got one or two bites at this apple. Please be careful about the false information that's coming out of Washington on all this stuff. Trust your gut. You know what's right. You know they exist. You know this has been a cover-up since before most of y'all been born.
1: That's a U.S. congressman saying that it's a cover-up by the U.S. Congress. What the
2: hell?
1: Yeah,
2: and I think he's right, but one of the things that catches me off guard about that clip, and I've heard that clip before, is the fact that he says this isn't about flying saucers. This isn't about little green men. It's about millions upon billions of tax dollars. How about trillions? Let's get into the T word, trillions of dollars that seem to go missing every year from the defense budget, where nobody seems to have an account for that. If you or I did that, you know, up here it's a Canadian Revenue Agency, down there you have the IRS. If you and I played that same game, we would be in jail. And I can understand the money aspect of it all, but I don't know if they really, even Tim Burchett, even though he talks a tough game, I really don't know if he really wants those answers to come out, because in the end, they're just going to hide it behind national security anyways. That's their get out of jail free card when it comes to this subject.
1: I think he's just making noise because I don't understand why, as a congressman who's been invited into the skiffs to the secret release of the information, he can't just say, well, I'm going to say it. I'm going to release it. What the hell would they do to him? Nothing. I don't understand why he can't go down the hall. If he doesn't want to say it, why can't he just walk down the hall, pound on somebody's desk and say, enough? I also take a position that if there are aliens coming from the sky, if there are flying saucers coming to Earth, that means I could have seen it myself. I could have seen it come down. It did not arrive as a secret, therefore should not be protected by NDAs.
2: Well, and this is where I really do believe, Walter, what they are having here is we're not dealing with UFOs and aliens. We are dealing with unidentified anomalous phenomena, which is technology that is man-made. And I wish more people and journalists would actually focus on the difference between the two. I had a gentleman on my show tonight, Dr. Todd Curtis, who broke it down for us that, you know, a flock of geese are considered UAP. If you're outside flying your drone, let's say you and your daughters have a drone and you're flying your drone, but somebody 20 miles away sees a sparkle of sunlight off that drone now becomes a UAP report. And I think there is a lot of confusion as to what we are actually looking for. You and I and your audience want UFOs. We want to be able to talk about alien life coming to Earth. We want to talk about, you know, spaceships from another planet and another solar system coming in here. We're not interested in talking about hidden American technologies that are not being shown to the public. Our taxpayer and our wallets do, but as a human, we want to know about the aliens. That's why we talk about these subjects, and we're not going to get that. And I think it's becoming more and more prevalent that we aren't.
1: I believe the president has kept true to his word, which is he said he would release unidentified flying object files, and that's what has happened. These are objects that they don't know what it is. These are unidentified. Here are the files of that we say are not identified. These are unidentified objects. Here are the files. He never said he was going to release the files of identified objects. He never said he was going to do that.
2: You're very right. You're very right. And that's why we get videos of weather balloons being shot down over Lake Huron.
1: No. That's nothing compared to what you said last night. We got a video of Walter Cronkite interviewing an astronaut.
2: That's true.
1: I'm like, oh, my God. And then we got the AI recreations of sightings, which is a cartoon. We've gotten cartoons followed by Walter Cronkite. Sounds like CBS in 1968.
2: That's exactly what we're talking about. And this is why I think what they're hoping is that this, the American public and the American media finally says, okay, the UFO people, they've had enough news and enough publicity over the last couple of years. Let's just stop paying attention so we can get to a different news cycle. And that's what I think the government and their agencies are hoping for.
1: 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And you can hear every show he's ever done on YouTube, Spaced Out Radio on YouTube. I'm Walter Sterling with the great Dave Scott, who will be here again tomorrow night at this time. Plus, you can find him on a minicast on our app at 77 WABC. 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
5: October 2nd, 1919. President Woodrow Wilson suffers what, by accounts, appears to have been a major stroke at the White House. But the real decision at that moment was made by First Lady Edith Wilson, the president's then 42-year-old second wife. Instead of informing Congress, or even the vice president, Edith Wilson keeps the news to the president's doctor and a small inner circle of staffers and servants. For the next several months, until Woodrow Wilson begins to significantly recover, the First Lady handles all of the president's correspondence and conveys his policy decisions. To her dying day, Mrs. Wilson insisted she never made any of the policy decisions herself. But some historians and medical experts have long doubted that. The First Lady did admit she decided which issues were important enough to bring to her husband's attention, giving her a very powerful position on that score alone. But was Edith Wilson the de facto first woman president in American history? That may be a debate worth having.
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7: The people of Walmart on the other side of midnight.
8: Walmart associates have to sign off on a fine level of behaviors to make sure that they can continue in the wonderful world of being a Walmart associate. And apparently one of those items is not eating at the register. I'm probably in Walmart as much as an associate. And I've seen a lot of associates just chomping down on that popcorn chicken stuff, which I think is awesome. I've seen them take on gummy bears. I have seen them chew on rawhide. Yeah, rawhide. And have a drink. Have a little sip of something. Surely not bourbon. Surely something totally different. Well, apparently.

0: didn't spend the night in jail, and doesn't say whether she'd been in trouble at juvenile hall before, mainly because she's 16, and that's how that works. Nobody likes being fired. No one likes losing their job. Very likely, though, your Walmart associate learns to love that vest. Learns to love that vest a lot. In fact, I was driving by a dispensary that had a line out in front of it before they opened, you know, for the cannabis thing. And ironically, there were two Walmart associates in line to pick up their cannabis. You don't know if they're smokers, and you don't necessarily know if they're, eating the gummies or whatever. They're vapors. I don't know. Who am I? All I can do is say this. Turn in the vest. If it belongs to your employer, turn it in and move along. For the people of Walmart, I'm Velo Hool. Walter Sterling, The Other Side of Midnight, Red Apple Audio Network.
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0: Yeah, I don't know about this Congressman Tim Burchett yelling, because I think he's in a position of power, either through influence or just walking down the halls of Congress, to get it fixed.
1: We're up against corruption. We're up against a cover-up.
0: Why are we up against it, Tim? Why don't you go
1: 1947.
0: Deal.
1: Dadgummit, the public deserves the right to know. It's your dadgum tax dollars. It's not about little green men or flying saucers. It's about what are we spending all these millions and possibly billions of dollars on that these idiots tell us don't exist. And then yet we turn right around in the skiff, and then they tell us they do exist. This is a cover-up. You all know it. We know it. We demand the answers, and dadgummit, we're going to get them. Look, we got one or two bites at this apple. Please be careful about the false information that's coming out of Washington on all this stuff. Trust your gut. You know what's right. You know they exist. You know this has been a cover-up.
0: Well, if there's false information, Congressman, why don't you identify what's false, announce to us, save us the trouble? We have day jobs. Your day job is to sort out the truth from the not truth coming out of your colleagues. There was big news today. Love Island, your favorite show, started last week. New season, very exciting. Oh my gosh, they produce it now. They're producing it now. During production today, the executive producer, 40-year-old guy, executive producer of Love Island, he died.
2: Love Island USA executive producer has died while filming the hit show in Fiji. James Barker died last week at the age of 40 after suffering an unexpected medical emergency while the show was filming in Fiji, according to a statement by ITV America and Peacock. The statement says James started working on Love Island USA in 2020, beginning as a story producer and working his way up to executive producer, a position he held for the past three seasons. He has been working on the current season of the Peacock dating show in production, post-production, and overseeing the show's soundtrack. James's unimaginable loss has been deeply felt across not just the entire Love Island USA production, but throughout all of ITV and Peacock. He was a beloved and greatly valued member of our collective family, whose kindness, talent, and dedication left an indelible mark on all of us and everyone who had the privilege of knowing and working with him. We extend our heartfelt condolences to James's partner, family, friends, and colleagues. According to the network, ITV America and Peacock will honor James in Tuesday's episode of Love Island USA.
0: It's in production now. It's practically live, that show. It's a show that you love. It's one of your favorite shows. The executive producer died, 40 years old. The guy died, probably had a COVID shot. Another person we know, 28-year-old, died. This is all today. People are dying in their 20s, 30s. It's horrendous. And nobody ever says, did they have a COVID shot? That's what they need to ask.

0: there's no other medical condition revealed. I know. Let's ask them if they had a COVID shot. Let's see. We have a couple major tension stories.
1: We have a reminder for some of you from New York, or rather the United States Immigration Service. If you are a non-citizen and have not complied, please go to your post office or immigration office and fill out your address report card. It has to be done before the end of January. Don't forget it.
0: You will never guess where that came from. When I saw it, I'm like, I can't believe this happened.
1: We have a reminder for some of you from New York, or rather the United States Immigration Service. If you are a non-citizen and have not complied, please go to your post office or immigration office and fill out your address report card. It has to be done before the end of January. Don't forget it.
0: All they had to do was fill out an address report card? That was it? Wow. That was like 1960. No, it was, yeah, like 1960 is when that came out. I'll tell you who it was in just seconds. There are a lot of scary stories. Let's go through them here. The bungee jump. That poor woman who jumped off a ledge in South America, surrounded by a team of bungee jumping supervisors who knew what they were doing. Well, it turns out that when this poor woman, one of a two-man crew, has been arrested, the crew that let her go off the cliff has been arrested. The bungee instructor and other workers were seen barely missing columns on abandoned bridges and performing risky flips in other bungee jumping episodes while holding on to bungee cords, displaying an unnerving lack of safety precaution. These guys who were in charge of her jump apparently were daredevils. They were wild guys. They had supervised many bungee jumps right at the edge of safety issues. The two other men worked for a bungee company called Entre Cordes. They are now facing homicide charges for the horror incident. Viral videos of Freitas's last moments showed the three men picking her up over their heads. This is how she went down. They picked her up over their heads and threw her off the bridge with the safety rope lying unused at their feet. They appeared dazed in new mugshots when they were taken into custody. As their attorney said, the men were confused. They were confused over what happened. I spoke to them, the attorney said, and they were all responsible for the inspection. Every one of those three guys, there were three guys who threw her over that cliff. They were all responsible for the inspection. First, they put on a kind of vest, and then they're supposed to put on the rope, which they did not do. But their histories are not good. It would be very rare and very unusual if someone died bungee jumping at a professional bungee jumping in the location of America. It's not going to happen in America. Amid mounting questions over how the workers failed to attach a rope, their attorney said they had been organizing bungee jumps for over 6 years. All right, another terrifying news. There was this kid, Noah Pesgro. Now, he was found dead and naked next to his teeth on a lonely highway. Well, now a very eerie event on the same stretch of road happened days earlier and has been revealed. Get this. A desolate highway where a teen's body was mysteriously found naked and with his teeth knocked out was the same scene of a second tragedy days earlier. There was a party which ran over Labor Day weekend, and it was hosted by Pesgrove's close friends. But the sisters who held the party almost didn't live to see their rural home on the Texas border. Just 2 weeks earlier, the two women who held the party where that kid was staying, the pair were involved in a three-car crash on the same highway in which Carter was airlifted to the hospital with serious injuries. Suddenly, they were rear-ended by a truck and pushed into the southbound lane where the car was T-boned by a second truck. And then they got to the hospital. They were rescued. But that's what happened to those women who were hosting the party in the same stretch of road. To me, it sounds like an X-Files. Then tragedy strikes bachelorette party of NBA star Tyrese Halliburton's fiance as close friend suddenly dies at the age of 26. A friend suddenly dies at the age of 26 in Chicago. We're on WGN. A Caribbean bachelorette party hosted by Indiana Pacers star Tyrese Halliburton ended in tragedy as one of the attendees died just 2 days after turning 26. Like Halliburton and his fiance, they attended Iowa State, where she was a cheerleading teammate. Neither Halliburton nor Jones have commented publicly on last week's tragedy. Mackenzie Kern passed away unexpectedly from health complications. Her family does not suspect foul play or that her death was caused by drugs or alcohol. She was 26. I'll tell you what it was caused by. It was caused by the COVID vaccine. 26, how does a healthy 26-year-old just die? Must have been the COVID vaccine. Those are some of the terrifying terror stories that are taking place tonight, and you and I will keep track of all of them. I blame Dr. Fauci.
2: Dr. Fauci is also accused of using fake PCR case counts to manufacture fear and justify the use of the vaccines, the lockdowns, social distancing. Can you tell us more about what he's accused of doing deliberately?
3: A recent study came out. They looked at the PCR test. They looked at the antibody levels. They compared them. 86% of people who were PCR positive did not have antibodies. That means they were not infected. So literally 86% were not true infections. And Anthony Fauci was pushing using these falsely inflated case counts to push fear, to push vaccine mandates, to push lockdowns, all of which destroyed the American economy and many families' lives.
0: Good evening. This is The Other Side of Midnight. 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These are the leaders of American broadcasting today. And you, this is your show. The minute you go on the air, what happens? You become the media. You become the media. We're unique. This is the great shift. You and I want to work at this time. Not only does the rest of the world not work at this time, they don't understand why we do. Well, I'll tell you why I do. Number one, they're not here. I have no interest in being in meetings. I don't want to go to a lot of meetings with day people who are very urgent about things like dates. They're very worried about what that paragraph means. They're very worried about, really? He said that she looked good? She looked good? He told a female employee that she looked good? Oh my gosh. Should we fire him or just suspend him for 8 months? Meanwhile, NFL players can beat up their girlfriends in elevators and be suspended for 2 games. Yes, that happened. An NFL player about, 8 years ago beat up his girlfriend in an elevator. Beat her up in an elevator in a casino. And you know, only good things happen in casinos. In Jersey, in Atlantic City. Beat her up. It was on camera, security camera in the elevator. He was suspended for 3 games. She was saying, no, it really wasn't that bad. And then they got married. No parents clearly were involved. There was nobody to talk to that poor girl and say, no, you're not going to marry him. An NFL player is stronger than anything you and I can imagine. Even if their position on the team does not require brute strength, they are all stronger than any of us can imagine just to deal with each other in the locker room, just to deal with the bullying in a bar. The highest crime rate of any profession in America is the NFL. There are more NFL players that have been convicted of crimes or accused of crimes or put in prison than any other profession. And yet, the jock mentality celebrates them, forgives them. In high school, lets them skip most of their classes because they were on the football team. Women get stupid when near them. Oh, he's all right. You know, sure, he knocked me down on the ground, but there should have been a better rug. That's where the thinking goes. Really, there should have been better padding on the rug in that elevator, and then I would not have had these third-degree injuries. There wouldn't have been a problem, because Big Hoss, he's really, at heart, a good guy. He was just having a bad day because the coach hadn't been nice to him. That's where it goes. How do you feel about this? 800-848-9222, 800-848-9222. It's amazing. Well, now, we're just looking at the time of year where there's a graduating class. Thousands, tens of thousands of kids just got out of college. Man on the street interviews kids just got out of college. We asked them some questions.
4: How many in one dozen?
5: Eight. And a half.
4: 15 plus 35.
5: 40.
4: 90 minus 45. We're really looking to you, Gemma. Make sure we get these ones properly right.
5: I, like, can't do mental math.
4: What document begins with We the People, and it's not Harry Potter? Or Dr. Seuss books?
5: You know, I'm going to say I'm lost on that one.
4: Jammington?
5: Gemma? We the People? Roe v. Wade?
4: What the... Okay.
5: The Northern Hemisphere.
4: Answer, Gemma.
5: Yeah, I'd agree, Northern Hemisphere. The Northern Hemisphere is the only correct answer.
0: Recent college graduates, nothing to be concerned about, as you can hear for yourself. There are a lot of other issues with our history and the timeline of our history. Let's start to talk about that.
6: In another record from a decade later, the prior structures aren't mentioned. The town has a new name. The original record is available only in a single regional archive, uncatalogued, wedged between documents that have nothing to do with it. This is not unique. This is a pattern. What was here before? What were the names? And who decided with such extraordinary effectiveness that those names should stop being used? I want to be careful here. I'm not saying there is a villain. I am not saying someone sat in a room and gave an order. What I'm saying is that the effect, the outcome, looks remarkably like erasure. Systematic, thorough, and successful erasure. And once you see it, you can't unsee it. Let's make this personal again. Because this isn't just about architecture or cartography or the academic question of historical record keeping. This is about family. This is about where you come from. Think about what you know about your ancestors before 1880. Really think. Not what you've been told generally, not we came from somewhere in Eastern Europe, or there were farmers, I think, in the south of somewhere. But what you actually know specifically, documentably, with primary source evidence in your hands. For most people watching this, that knowledge is thin. Thin to the point of transparency. And the further back you try to push it, the more it dissolves not into certainty, but into vagueness, into approximately, into believed to be, into shrugs. Now consider the possibility, and I want to stress that word, possibility, not certainty, not conspiracy. Consider the possibility that the vagueness is not accidental. What if your great-great-grandmother didn't come from the village that's listed on her immigration document? What if that village, as listed, was named in that precise form for only a few years before the document was created, renamed, reorganized, administratively reconstituted out of something older?
0: Michelle Gibson, alternative history expert. will be with us again shortly. She's talked to us about this. I've spent a lot of time studying Tartaria. I've spent a lot of time studying the amazing stories of our history before 1850. And what that conversation was referring to is the phenomena that before 1850, it seems the timeline was different. The names of entire cities, hundreds of cities, were changed in a day. There was a country called Tartaria. You can find it on maps around the world in 1750, 1780, 1790, 1800. And then between 1800 and 1900, every year the maps came out and Tartaria was smaller and smaller and smaller. At the same time, giant buildings were being erected in America, 1850. Government buildings, train stations, magnificent train stations, cathedrals, subways, tunnels. All of this was being created between 1850 and 1900. The problem is that around those giant buildings and cathedrals and train stations and post offices and government buildings, around those buildings were dirt roads, were muddy roads. And the way that construction material had to get to those places was with horse-drawn carts. It doesn't match. There are very few photographs, if any, of those buildings being built. In city after city, there is no architectural record of those cathedrals, train stations, government buildings being built. And then more interesting, some of the more elaborate and complicated constructions, such as the subway tunnels and the train tunnels, you take a look at them and how ornate the stonework is, how precise the stonework is, how heavy the stones were, and the type of digging that was necessary to dig those tunnels. And then remember that these were horse-drawn carts. These were dirt roads. These were not constructed from material brought on dirt paved roads. Everything around these big cathedrals and structures was primitive. And then you look at the train station, the government buildings, the post offices, and you're like, why was it necessary to build those? Why was it necessary? And then what happened in 1900, 1910, 1920, when the next round of post offices were built, government buildings? Well, they were utilitarian and simple and modern, did not have gargoyles, did not have exalted ceilings. They were post offices. But in 1880, they were giant post offices that were completely unnecessary for the function at the time. The theory is that those buildings were not built. They were not erected in 1880. They were founded. They were found. They were built by a civilization before us. Even the Lenape Indians, and that's how it's pronounced, it's not Lenape. The Lenape Indians, who gave us Manhattan Island, they recognized that there were buildings, structures, roads, tunnels in Manhattan that they did not build. They said those came before. They were there when the Indians arrived. Well, who built those? They were complex. They were beautiful. And they were part of the Tartarian Empire. We didn't build a lot of the things in 1850. We inherited them. We moved into them. That is the theory of Tartaria. That is the change in history. Why was that? Why did that happen? Why was Tartaria erased? Why was this history erased? Well, that's a very interesting theory. We're coming up on a very interesting theory, but I would suggest you look at money and suggest you look at what Nikola Tesla was building. What was he working on? What was his function? His function in history was to bring us free energy. That was his plan. When you go and you look at all of the magnificent, giant cathedral-like buildings that were built in the early 1800s, 1750 to 1850, you look at those buildings, they all had something in common. They had what looked like lightning rods on top of them. Every 10 feet on the roof of every one of those buildings, every cathedral, every post office, there were lightning rods, except they weren't lightning rods. They were there to capture the energy of the ether, to bring it into those buildings to heat them and light them. Well, there's a problem. It was free. Free energy. Can't have that. We'll have more on this coming up. Walter Sterling, The Other Side of Midnight on the Red Apple Audio Networks.
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0: I'm James Parker, and this is Florida Story. Thank you. For our first Florida story, just outside of Jacksonville, Florida, a 22-year-old Florida man borrows his roommate's car. I'm not exactly sure if it was a voluntary borrow, but at a high rate of speed, he loses control on the highway, and he crashes into a tree. Cops are on the scene shortly. When they get there, the 22-year-old Florida man had crawled out of the driver's side window and is laying in the grass right next to the highway, completely naked. So the deputy goes up to him to check on him, shakes him, sees if he's awake, starts to talk to him, having a conversation, and partly through a sentence, the naked Florida man jumps up, runs past the deputy, jumps in the deputy's car, and takes off. The deputy tries and stops him, but he gets pulled to the ground. He's trying to open the door as the car is driving off. It's like a movie scene. So then you have naked Florida man in the stolen cop car going down the freeway at an amazing rate of speed, somehow loses control again, ends up doing a similar thing where he slides off into the tree line. Boom. More Florida cops show up within seconds. They're on the scene. They end up tackling the naked Florida man. And scene. Hold my beer.
1: Wait. Hold my beer. What?
0: Hold my beer.
2: Hold my beer.
0: For our next Florida story, we're staying in Jacksonville, Florida, where a luxury home that rents for about $4,000 a month. It's in a luxurious estate, a little subdivision called Deerwood. It's being rented by a 50-year-old Florida woman, had five other women living in the house, and they were operating a brothel. Oh, James, that's not such a big deal. A handful of hookers renting the same house in a nice subdivision. Nope, nope. There is a Florida twist to this one. Her social media name is Madam D, and her group was listed as, this is their name, the Prostate Queens. Hold my beer.
1: Wait. Hold my beer. What?
0: Hold my beer.
2: Hold my beer.
0: For our next Florida story, we're going to go to right off the coast outside of Jacksonville, Florida. A group of people were fishing about 65 miles off coast when a giant great white shark comes up and starts nibbling at the boat motor. So what do? They pull out a gun and shoot it. They spear it with a harpoon. They take off. No, this is Florida. They go over there and they feed it some of their smaller fish. And they make friends with the shark and start petting it. And they live stream it for about an hour. So there's a group of Florida people just out there feeding and petting Jesus' perfect killing machine for the better part of an hour.
1: Wait. Hold my beer.
0: Hold my beer.
2: Hold my beer.
0: I'm James Parker. Florida Stories is a Spring Rock production on the Red Apple Audio Network.

0: 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Graduation, many new graduates. We interviewed several of them on the street to get the latest from college graduates.
1: What country is the Great Wall of China in?
2: No idea.
1: Just guess. Guess a country.
2: Japan.
1: Japan, okay. If a dozen eggs cost $3, how much is each egg?
2: 50.
1: 50 cents.
3: Five?
1: What is the closest star to Earth?
2: The closest?
1: Star to Earth for you.
2: I don't know.
1: Just guess. Throw out the name of a star.
2: I don't know any names of any star.
1: What country is the Panama Canal in? Just guess. Throw out the country. throw out the country.
2: Any country.
1: The one you think it's in, though.
2: Italy.
1: The Panama Canal is in Italy.
2: It's obviously wrong. I have no idea. I've never heard of
1: that. What do you think?
3: I don't know. I'm just going to say America.
0: Here's a good trivia question. Who do you think this is?
4: We have a reminder for some of you from the New York, or rather the United States Immigration Service. If you are a non-citizen and have not complied, please go to your post office or immigration office and fill out your address report card. It has to be done before the end of January. Don't forget it.
0: That is Bud Collier on To Tell the Truth in about 1960, 58. At the end of an episode of To Tell the Truth, they ran this PSA.
4: We have a reminder for some of you from the New York, or rather the United States Immigration Service. If you are a non-citizen and have not complied, please go to your post office or immigration office and fill out your address report card. It has to be done before the end of January. Don't forget it.
0: Can you imagine? All they had to do was go to the post office and give their address. But could you imagine today if an entertainment show, it was To Tell the Truth, it was a game show, an entertainment show said, by the way, if you're an alien, you just happen to come into the country, you need to register. Wow. These were different times. You and I get to talk at 800-848-9222. I'm Walter Sterling, and we've covered many conspiracies tonight, and there's probably a conspiracy that haunts you, a mystery that you'd like to hear solved. Perhaps you have a solution, the Savannah Guthrie mystery, the expiration date mystery, or the UFO mystery. Because now we're at a point in the weeds about the UFOs where everything is contradicting each other, and there's nothing coming out that is identified flying objects. No identified flying objects. That's the trick. They're just sending out UFOs. Red Apple Audio Networks, the other side of midnight.
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7: No deal details yet. I'm Sue Gossman, Fox News. An initial agreement between the U.S. and Iran to extend their ceasefire has been inching toward a formal signing. Vice President J.D. Vance telling Fox's Hannity the president may decide to release details about the agreement before that.
8: What the president has said is the agreement will come out on Friday. He may decide to release the agreement sooner than that.
7: Fox's Alex Hogan is more.
9: President Trump posted online that Iran has agreed to never have a nuclear weapon and called reports that the U.S. would pay Iran $300 million fake news. The peace framework would reopen the Strait of Hormuz. Iranian state media reporting that Tehran has only agreed to 60 days of free passage for ships, and after that, they could collect transit payments. While the deal calls for an end to fighting in Lebanon, Hezbollah announced new rounds of fire on Israeli troops in the southern part of the country. The Iranian-backed group also warned Israel there would be no return to the status quo. The specifics of the agreement not yet announced. A signing ceremony will take place in Switzerland on Friday.
7: Senate Minority Leader Chuck Schumer not pleased with the agreement.
10: Iran has more control over the Strait of Hormuz today than before the war began. Gasoline prices are still dramatically higher than before the war and will remain so for a long time.
7: Leaders of the Group of Seven summit of major industrialized nations facing a packed agenda on their first full day together in France today. The agenda includes ending the war in Ukraine and addressing the Middle East crisis. California Governor Gavin Newsom says the Justice Department, under orders by President Trump, has launched an investigation into him and his wife.
6: This country does not belong to you. It does not belong to your cronies. And we're going to fight your lawlessness. And we're going to continue to remind the people of this country of your corruption.
7: No comment from the Justice Department. 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
7: Officials working to determine the cause of a plane crash Monday of a B-52 bomber that went down shortly after takeoff from Edwards Air Force Base Monday morning. All eight people aboard were killed. Two Boeing employees were among the eight. President Trump wants Republicans to add voter ID provisions to an extension of surveillance tools.
13: A key provision of the Foreign Intelligence Surveillance Act expired over the weekend, and an attempt to renew the spy program faces a new wrinkle. President Trump is urging Republicans to attach the Save America Act to the FISA bill. The Save America Act would add ID and proof of citizenship requirements for voters. A FISA extension already faces stiff opposition from Democrats because of the president's pick to temporarily be acting director of national intelligence. Senate Majority Leader Republican John Thune says adding the Save America Act to FISA is unrealistic. In Washington, Jared Halpern, Fox News.
7: Authorities are still searching for a Peruvian man in the U.S. illegally who allegedly tried to run over an ICE agent with his van Monday morning.
14: ICE identified the driver as an illegal alien from Peru who was released into the U.S. under the Biden administration. He was given a final order of removal by an immigration judge in January. ICE says he refused to pull over during the traffic stop and instead weaponized his vehicle and struck an officer with his van. That agent opened fire and at least one bullet hit the vehicle, but the suspect still got away. The ICE agent who was hit was taken to a hospital to be treated. They're expected to be okay. Now, this case adds to the 3,300% increase in vehicle attacks against law enforcement officers, according to an ICE spokesperson.
7: Fox's Christina Coleman reporting. In Indonesia, Sulawesi Island struck by a 6.7 magnitude earthquake Tuesday, which was followed by strong aftershocks. Scattered damage was reported, but no word at this point of any casualties. I'm Sue Guzman. This is Fox News.
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0: 800-848-9222, 800-848-9222. Silas, welcome to the other side of midnight. 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
1: I like when you bring up things like Nikola Tesla wanted to make things free. One, I was always told you can't make a perpetual machine, and I never believed that. I believe the kinetic magnetic generator, which is simply a 200-volt motor turning a 500-volt alternator, would just continue making power. And I believe that's being shut down just like they wanted to shut down Nikola Tesla. There's a question I always ask, and I ask you, if God or whoever gave you the power to cure all cancer, but the only caveat was you'll never make a dime from it, would you do it? Of course I would.
0: Of course, you know, I would.
1: Most people want, right, most people want to, won't do something unless they make a profit. But that's the story of Nikola Tesla. He wanted to bring something good to mankind and didn't worry about profit. And I see that with this. Go ahead.
0: His patents for the AC motor, he wanted to give them away. He did not want to profit from them. George Westinghouse insisted and paid him $800 for the patents for the AC motor. That was it. That's all he got, was $800. But he didn't want any. He believed that electricity was part of Earth. It was within the Earth. The power to light the world was within the Earth, and he knew how to tap it. He said the Egyptians knew how to tap it. He couldn't imagine why anybody should profit from it.
1: Exactly. The Earth itself is a perpetual motion machine and is supplied by power from the sun. And the absurdity when people said, "Oh, we're collecting money for you know, environmental control." The absurdity of people thinking they're going to control, you know, the environment was. But look how many people bought the lie that, "Oh yeah, we can do something about the environment, you know, on our own," as if man was going to do something different.
0: Anybody who thought that they could somehow or another control the earth has never stood at the foot of the ocean for 10 minutes and just stared and looked at the power of that ocean. That's why when there have been unfortunate oil spills, and that is a terrible thing, but when there have been those horrible oil spills, yeah, we clean it up a little, but mostly the ocean cleans it up itself.
1: Itself, because sometimes oil bubbles right up from the, you know, from the bottom of the ocean.
0: Yes.
1: And man is not going to control that.
0: No.
1: You know, and it's absurd to think he will. But they can sell you a lie just like they can sell COVID and tell you to take a jab and put a mask on and stand 6 feet away from each other. And look how many people bought that lie.
0: Three young people, 28-year-old, 26-year-old, 30-year-old, three young people, healthy, athletic, athlete types, died mysteriously. They were healthy. Yeah, everything was fine. They weren't drunks. They weren't drug addicts. They just died. And nobody has asked them, did you have the COVID vaccine? Nobody's asked that. And then you hear these weird reports of former drug company employees saying, well, when I was there, I know that those vaccines killed, and I can tell you what the stats were. It's just astonishing that we, myself included, were so damn stupid to buy into that myth of, yes, stay home, don't do anything, and get this shot or else you won't be able to go to the store. What the hell were we thinking?
1: Yeah, and meanwhile, Fauci and his henchmen made a fortune.
0: A fortune. Well, before we go, how are you?
1: Okay. I didn't take a jab or anything else. And thank God they couldn't fire me and tell me that you're fired if you don't take.
0: No, you're a permanent part of the show, my friend. You can't be fired. Thanks very much for calling 800-848-9222. Sean, welcome to the other side of midnight.
2: Hello. I don't know where to go with this. I just recently drove back up north to New York area from moving down south, and Highway 81 between Roanoke and Bristol, I saw something that I couldn't even comprehend.
0: A Bucky's?
2: It was a it was something hovering off the highway, but it was very strange.
0: All right, Sean. Sean, hold on. Take it easy. From scratch, tell me exactly what you saw, time of night, day of the week. What exactly did you see? Take your time.
2: 2 a.m. This past Sunday, trying to make time to get up north. Nobody else on the road. A semi here and there. I heard something, and, you know, driving at night, could mess with your head, you know. And it was hovering. It was definitely a machine of some sort. I don't know. I had to pull over because my eyes were on it, and I heard those things on the side of the road warning you if you're going off the road, tires. And I just watched it, and it just like hovered, and it was. I was thinking, oh, U.S. military, there's probably a base around here, something like that. I didn't drink or smoke anything. I'm, you know, a pretty sober guy, and I'm just looking at this, and I took video of it. And I wasn't sure where to go with this, you know, because of the, who knows? You know, I'm not a big conspiracy guy, but I know things happen. And with everything going on, I had a triple check. Called my wife. I said, what do I do with this? You know, and there's no resource to go to. There's no, you know, I called up a police station in the area, and they didn't hear anything. I'm like, okay, well, you know, it's, don't worry about it, like that. And I don't know where I am. I'm on Highway 81 between Bristol and Roanoke, Virginia.
0: Did it make any noise?
2: It did not. That was the strange thing. That was because I was just looking at it, and I thought it was an illusion because there could be mountains there. It could be anything. Is there an airport nearby? But it just stood there. Like, it just stood there.
0: Right.
2: And it wasn't even very high. It just stood there, and I'm looking at it.
0: Could it have been a drone? Could it have been a drone?
2: You know what? Sure. It didn't, you know, appear to be something out of science fiction novel. It didn't
0: right.
2: have any kind of flashing anything. It
0: right.
2: was an object that just was there, and it didn't have standard lights.
0: Didn't have like standard lights, yeah. This is, and it was in the middle of the summer. This is when most of the UFOs are spotted in areas like that with those lights. Final thought, Sean, were you scared?
2: No, because I was in a strange place.
0: Right.
2: You know, like, if I was in my hometown where I am right now and saw it, you know, I just look at it because it's home base. But I was not scared. I was just looking at it, and it had like a glow to it, but it wasn't light. So I can't explain it any more than that.
0: No, that's okay. And these things often have that. Sean, this is a great story. I am grateful that you shared it with me. Thank you very much for being on the radio with us on the other side of midnight. Vito, oh my God, it's about time you called. Welcome to the other side of midnight, 800-848-9222. Vito, go.
3: How are you, sir? How's everything? When Tesla was doing his experiments with electricity, he was being financed by J.P. Morgan. And Morgan asked him once, how do we hook a meter up to this? And when Tesla told him, this is free, Morgan pulled his financing.
0: Exactly. And that's why Tartaria was banished, because they had figured out how to capture the ether and use that for energy and heat. They put antenna, lightning rods, copper rods on top of the buildings. They built the houses, the cathedrals. It was a working phenomena. And then they discovered oil. Standard Oil was created. And David Rockefeller was like, well, I want these things to be propelled and heated by my oil. And that's going to take a meter. You got to get rid of the no meter sources of electricity. You're absolutely right. What else you know, Fido? What else you got?
3: Basically, that's it. You know, I just what you called or said before about a cure for cancer. If there was, you know, they have the cure, but if no one's going to make money off it, no one's going to put it out there.
0: Vito, I agree about the cancer, and I'll tell you why I believe there's tremendous amount of crooked nonsense about the cancer cure, which is this. If you think about buildings, construction, there are discretionary spaces in every building. You can make the lobby as big as you want. You can make the meetings rooms as big as you want. You can make the cafeteria as complicated as you want or not. But those are totally discretionary. Every time I have walked into a, quote, cancer hospital, it is a breathtaking, cathedral-size lobby, marble, brass, beautiful, incredible lobby in the cancer hospitals. And I'm like, why isn't every penny that went into this lobby in the research lab? Why isn't it all in the research lab? Why is it in the marble in the lobby? To me, right there, the architecture presents the lie. Those cancer hospitals, those cancer research centers, they have the most beautiful lobbies in the world, where they should have the most humble lobbies in the world and the most magnificent laboratories, don't you think?
3: I agree with you on that 100%.
0: And if you and I have had a relative, somebody we care about, suffer, dying of cancer, and then we ask them, well, what's the cure? What are they doing for you? And we find out they're giving them the same, quote, treatment that they were
3: getting. It's the same treatment every patient, sir. Exactly.
0: 50 years, right. 50 years ago, 80 years ago, this is the best you can do is poison them to death, barely keep them alive. That's the best you can do?
3: The truth. Yeah.
0: All right, prayers
3: be
0: done. That's where we are, my friend. Thank you very much for listening to The Other Side of Midnight, and thank you for calling 800-848-9222. A lot of conversation about Marilyn Carter's book, You Are Not Your Diagnosis. Many calls, many texts, and therefore, coming up in a few minutes, you and I are going to listen to Dominic Carter's wife, again, talk about her journey with her epileptic son, Dominic Carter Jr. Dominic Carter Jr. has epilepsy. And what the Carters have done to keep that child comfortable, happy, and growing, learning, dealing with the school system, perhaps you know somebody who has a special needs, special challenge kid. Well, half the challenge is helping the child, but the other half of the challenge is dealing with the helpers, the school administrators, the teachers, the tutors, the OTT people. Dealing with them to make sure that the kid gets the best care is a scary learning curve for most parents. It certainly was for me and my wife. And at the same time, you don't know. Am I doing this right? Am I being effective? Am I asking the right question? Because every time somebody says, well, did you ask this or did you ask this? Do you know about this technique? Do you know about this form? And it's an endless learning curve resulting in going, am I doing the right thing? Marilyn Carter will talk about that coming up in just seconds. This is the Red Apple Audio Networks, and the show is The Other Side of Midnight. It's a live radio show, which means you and I can talk at 800-848-9222.
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5: Researchers at McMaster University have discovered a promising new antibiotic called manicomycin that kills several dangerous drug-resistant bacteria, including E. coli, Salmonella, and Klebsiella. Published in Nature, the study found that the compound attacks bacteria in a completely new way, targeting a vulnerability that current antibiotics don't use. Craving something healthy and delicious? Traditional Asian diet is packed with veggies, fish, soy, and tea, and is linked to a lower risk of heart disease, diabetes, obesity, and even cancer. Try going Asian a few nights a week for long-term wellness benefits. And here's a fun fact. Former President Bill Clinton ditched Big Macs for broccoli and dropped 20 pounds on a plant-based diet. He was even named PETA's Person of the Year. Your health matters. I'm Yana Derulis for the Worldwide News Network, New York.
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9: Hey, Walter Sterling, this is your cousin Breezy. Listen, I think that it's time that you took a little break, so I'm going to play a song that I actually introduced years ago. So, Walter, hit the trail, and I'll...

0: See, I hope everybody enjoyed that song. That was a lot of fun. And if you want more of that, you can join me on Saturday from 6 to 10 o'clock. Now, there's one problem right now. Where's Walter? Walter? Oh, there he is. Here's Walter.
1: All right, from the Worldwide News Network. 12 people are dead after skydiving plane crashed near an airport in Missouri. KMOX. Authorities say the aircraft was carrying 11 skydivers and a pilot when it went down near Butler Memorial Airport. Emergency crews responded to the fiery crash scene as federal investigators began working to determine what caused the tragedy. 11 people were killed in a plane crash. They were skydivers. Skydivers. We had a bungee jumper who died because, oh, gee, we forgot to put on the rope. And then it turns out the bungee dumpy crew, they were daredevils. They had done wacky things before. Very dangerous bungee jumping. They were weeded out years ago in America. This took place in South America. Gary, welcome to the other side of midnight, 800-848-9222. Hello, Gary.
2: Yes, Walter. I was very interested in listening to your conversation with Marilyn earlier, and I'm interested in hearing it again now because my tally just started as a paraprofessional, and I think that it would be very interesting for her to read and to learn about what it is to deal with individual children in their effort to grow and to excel in any way that they can. And I found it very inciting.
1: Gary, who did you say you wanted to have read the book? What was their name?
2: Her name is Callie. She recently started as a paraprofessional.
1: Is it your wife or your daughter? Who is it?
2: No, we spoke before, but I think that she's not my daughter, but she's like my daughter.
1: She's going to want the book, which is called You Are Not Your Diagnosis by Marilyn Carter. That's the book we're talking about.
2: Yes, that's what we're talking about.
1: Here's what we're going to do. You're going to be put on hold. I'm doing this just for you. And we will get an autographed copy of that book and send it to you. You're going to give Matt your address, and we'll send you the book, okay?
2: That's wonderful, my friend.
1: Oh, you're our friend. I'm grateful that you listen to the show. Every time you call in, you have something positive to contribute. You are definitely a friend of the other side of midnight. Thank you. Hold on for Matt. Thank you. 800-848-9222. He has a special need, and therefore we're happy to send him a copy of Marilyn Carter's book. This is a book you want to get. It's an astonishing story about Dominic Carter's son. And Dominic Carter's son was born with epilepsy. I know too much about epilepsy. If you know anything about epilepsy, it's too much. This is a terrifying condition. At random times, the brain farts. At random time, the brain sparks, and all of a sudden the kid passes out on the floor. Imagine this. Somebody with chronic epilepsy looks normal, seems normal, speaks normally, usually, smart as hell, fine. Everything works except the brain sparks at random times and makes the person dysfunctional. And when I say random times, there is no warning.

0: there is no way to know this is about to happen. Now, if you're 10 years old, think about that. We'll talk about that in a second. But I want to remind you, ladies and gentlemen, we're on the air in Chicago on WGN in Chicagoland.
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0: Compton, I hope that was good enough for you there, buddy. It means that if you're an 8 or 9-year-old and you have epilepsy, a playground is not safe because you can have an epileptic attack at the top of a slide. You can have an epileptic attack on a seesaw. If you're a child with chronic epilepsy and have epileptic seizures on a fairly regular basis, you can never be alone. Never be alone. There always has to be somebody with that kid because they don't. Nobody knows where that seizure is going to take place. Think about that. You're going through your day, you're making dinner, talking to friends on the phone, and then you have a seizure. The random places where that can happen is terrifying. That's part of the challenge. It also affects memory. Every time they have a seizure, every time an epileptic has a seizure, they lose memory. They lose RAM. They lose short-term memory. A kid could know how to read today, and 6 months later, not know how to read. A kid could know your name, how to say your name, the name of their pet, and 6 months later, not know it. That's epilepsy. And no, it doesn't kill you unless you're on top of that slide. It's not a fatal disease. It is a permanent condition in hell. Usually what happens is there's medication to stop the seizures. Okay, that's fine. It also stops your life. They're heavy drugs. They keep them numb. Or they can go off the drugs and have a seizure. That's the life of most epileptics. Imagine that parenting challenge. Therefore, the Marilyn Carter conversation is important and interesting. And the book is called You Are Not Your Diagnosis: How the Carter Family Dealt with Dominic Carter Jr. It's absolutely fascinating. Great conversation. What a great family. All right. Let's see. Let's talk about what else do we want to talk about that's really interesting? This is interesting.
2: We have a reminder for some of you from New York, or rather the United States Immigration Service. If you are a non-citizen and have not complied, please go to your post office or immigration office and fill out your address report card. It has to be done before the end of January. Don't forget it.
0: But do you know about the Ford Pinto conspiracy?
3: The Ford Pinto conspiracy. The Ford Pinto is remembered as one of the most dangerous cars ever. Even a small crash could make it burst into flames. Many people ended up in the emergency room. The conspiracy theory was that Ford themselves knew the cars were going to explode, but they hid that information and sold it anyway. That was a serious accusation, but the truth was even worse. In the 1960s, the Ford Motor Company was in trouble. Other car companies were selling smaller, cheaper vehicles, and Ford needed something that could compete. So the CEO told engineers to build a car that was cheap, small, and fuel efficient. Those targets were difficult, but not impossible. The real problem was time. Designing a new car normally took 43 months. Ford engineers were given only 25. That deadline forced them to rush the design process. The result was the Ford Pinto. Eventually, it was time for crash testing, which is standard for any new car. Engineers wanted to see what would happen if the Pinto crashed. When the Pinto was hit from behind, the gas tank ruptured. Fuel spilled, sparks flew, and then, boom, the Pinto burst into flames. Ford crash tested the car over 40 times. The same problem occurred. When the Pinto was rear-ended, the car caught fire. The problem came from the car's design. Engineers placed the gas tank right behind the rear bumper. Despite the obvious danger, Ford moved ahead with production. Thousands of Pintos were built and sold. It was an instant hit.
4: When I bought my Pinto, I figured it was a good value. But I didn't know how good until my dad started borrowing it.
5: So I ended up buying my own.
6: Then I bought one, and I
5: bought one.
6: And I bought one.
3: Millions of Americans bought one. They had no idea they were getting into a death trap. Not long after the Pinto hit the road, the disasters began. Drivers reported the same terrifying pattern. Another car would hit them from behind. Then the Pinto would burst into flames. It happened again and again. Too often to be a coincidence. Some victims began to ask, did Ford already know this could happen? Ford said there was no problem. The Pinto met all safety standards. Even so, some victims filed lawsuits. Those cases went to trial in the mid-1970s, and the Pinto case became a national story. As the trial got more attention, one reporter decided to dig deeper. He got access to Ford's internal company records. What he found was alarming. The documents showed that Ford engineers already knew the car could explode, but that wasn't the worst part. Once the accidents began, Ford had another chance to act. The company thought about recalling every Pinto and fixing the issue, but executives felt it would be too expensive. Recalling and fixing every Pinto would cost $137 million. They estimated that settling victims' lawsuits would cost about $50 million. So the company decided it was cheaper to let people get hurt. In September 1977, the reporter went public with his findings. His article was titled Pinto Madness. TV networks, newspapers picked up the story. Now the conspiracy theory no longer sounded crazy. Ford knew the car was dangerous and sold it anyway. In total, 117 families sued Ford over the Pinto. The company paid more than $100 million to settle the cases. In June 1978, Ford finally recalled 1.5 million Ford Pintos. Engineers made the necessary changes to prevent explosions. No one knows exactly how many people passed away in Pinto fires. Some estimates put the number in the hundreds. Others say it was much lower. But whatever the true number was, it was far too many.
0: Anything can be part of a conspiracy not made to make us happy or safe. It's astonishing what you and I are going to find out about the conspiracies of our culture. Oh, I have an email, walter.sterling@wabcradio.com. I can't wait to share this interview with you again with Marilyn Carter.
7: 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This is the update on real estate with Suzanne Miller of the Miller Report.
8: 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We're all looking at mortgage rates to see if it now is the time to buy or not. And they've always been the barometer for home sales. Fannie Mae is the largest buyer of mortgages in the United States. So what's Fannie Mae predicting? The 30-year rate will hold steady at around 6.3% for the rest of this year. And in 2027, maybe it'll go to 6.2%. In short, they don't predict much change over the next 2 years. So if you've been looking to buy a home and waiting for the rates to come down, think again. It doesn't look like it's happening soon. Just make sure if you're buying a home, there's no pre-penalty clause in your mortgage so that if you do want to buy now and you do want to get a mortgage, you can pay it off. Never bet against New York. I'm Suzanne Miller.
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0: The Other Side of Midnight with Marilyn Carter. Yes, Carter, as in Dominic Carter. And she's very brave. She has a great story to tell. And that's just about being married to Dominic Carter. Today, we're going to talk about her other amazing story and about a wonderful book with the best title I've ever seen, which is more than a diagnosis, a message of hope for parents, grandparents, caregivers, educators, and anyone who has ever loved a child facing adversity. What I'd appreciate is that you start the conversation by sharing with us what that adversity is, and then I'll ask you some questions about what you had to do. The point of interest for me personally, because I have an autistic child who also has apraxia, is, yes, day to day, there are things we do with her and for her, but the real challenge has been dealing with the state and the school district and the superintendent. Oh, my gosh. But please, Marilyn, start with sharing with us the adversity that your child faces.
5: Well, you just mentioned several of them. You know, it's one thing to have a diagnosis and to, you know, advocate for that, try to deal with it with doctors and pharmaceutical drugs, et cetera. But these kids also have to be educated. They have to be accepted into society. And, you know, one of the major challenges was the school board here in Rockland County, which is about 35 miles outside of New York City. You know, they give all of these different assessment tests and you know, they come back with, you know, unsatisfactory, needs improvement, reads at a grade level, may have to leave him or her back, get them tested, IEPs, all of those are numerous in scope and in depth. And it's not just your child going from grade to grade, but some of these diagnoses that follows them throughout their lives, throughout the time they're in school, and whether or not, you know, the information in those files will get them into college. And that's how I ended up writing this book. I did not intend to do that. I just happened to be down in our basement trying to find some papers, and I stumbled across Dominic Jr.'s folder, educational folder and medical folder. And I looked at it a little bit and turned the page and looked at it a little bit more. And I found that those same old feelings that I had as a new mother were still there 34 years later. So it's a topic that's very dear to me. And you will find as I talk about it that I'm very thrilled to talk about it, but it also presents a lot of flashbacks and the things that had taken place and what we had to do to advocate for him.
0: Yes, I have found that when I entered this discussion with my wife, that at any point I could say school district IEP meeting and mm-hmm. will trigger her and she'll go into a rage.
5: There you go.
0: She will go into a rage when
5: yes.
0: dealing with this. And
5: yes.
0: share with me one or two of the flashpoints that you had in dealing with the school district and getting the education that Dominic Jr. deserves.
5: Well, of course, you know, Dominic entered kindergarten, and I would, you know, just look at some of the things, you know, that he brought home from school in terms of his drawings, you know, and I would say, that's not what, you know, it should be. You know, I'm thinking back. I get notice from his teachers saying he's not up to par, needs more work, needs tutoring. You have to constantly repeat things to him and for him. And, you know, so after all of this, we had him, well, he had a seizure first at 18 months. So I knew that I would have things that were going on. And, of course, doctors will tell you, oh, he'll grow out of it. You know, but why is he having seizures? They do the whole analysis. Is anyone in your family that has epilepsy? No. Oh, he'll grow out of it. And they prescribe all this medication. And one minute he's running up and down the halls, can't sleep, you know, or drugged out, you know. So these medications also are a prime, you know, they play into what the diagnosis is. You know, Dominic right now and has been since he started medication speaks very slow and deliberate. And so the question becomes that I always ask, was it the medication that has an effect on his speech, or is it the epilepsy? So, you know, many of these drugs will help with the epilepsy, but they create other problems. So you're not just dealing with the diagnosis that the doctors are telling you, but you're also dealing with the after effects that come along with that.
0: To get the education that Dominic Jr. deserves and that he's experiencing thanks to you, what were one or two of the steps that you had to go through with the school district or with the state? Advice you could pass along to other kids, parents who have challenges, some of the things you wish you had known before you started up the bureaucracy climb.
5: Right. Well, you know, you start out with the Committee on Special Education, and the first thing they want to do is to design an IEP for your child. And I started out a few minutes ago talking about that because those school records will follow you or will follow your child into oftentimes adulthood, especially if they want to go on and they want to go on to college, et cetera. So, you know, I had a problem with that. I am an educator, particularly in higher education, and I see the, you know, the records that come through, even though they are, you know, they'll start at 11th grade and they don't go back into the primary grades, but a lot of these kids come in with accommodations. And so we have to, by law, deal with those accommodations. And so I had to start out with the committee, both Dominic and I, going to committee hearings and different things like that. We had to get an attorney, basically, to say that we don't agree. I should say we threatened them to bring an attorney to the next meeting. And as soon as you say attorney, then things begin to change. The issue that we had with Dominic's IEP is that we wanted a medical diagnosis and not necessarily a learning one. And so that's what we were fighting over. So we ended up getting the medical diagnosis, and we ended up with having an aide that would shadow him throughout his classes as he was younger. As he progressed and got older, he came to us and said, you know what, Mom, I want to be and I want to feel like every other student in my class. And so we let the aide go for a while, and then we had an incident with bullying. You know, Dominic has my personality. You think because you know, you talk to people, you like people, but oftentimes people may think that you're weak. And some youngsters took advantage of him. And, you know, so we talked to him about bullying in class and how to handle it and different things like that. And that was settled. But at the same time, I talked with the aide. I brought the aide back in. And I just simply told her, don't hover over him. He wants to be normal, whatever normal is to each of us in today's society. And so she was there to watch him from afar and not just sitting down with him having lunch. He wants to sit down and he wants to be with others and make friends and share different moments. And so we had, you know, it's a long struggle. You know, each child is different. And you have to handle the situation as it comes about.
0: That is the key. And that's where there's trouble. There's no such thing as one special needs kid.
5: Correct.
0: Every one of them is different.
5: Yes.
0: And the differences can be astonishing. My Samantha, if you met her, you will be her friend because her mission in life is to make you her friend.
5: Mm-hmm.
0: And she knows how to do that. She's gifted at it. She's extremely articulate. She's 14 years old.
5: Yes.
0: And she reads like a first grader. And she can't really write.
5: Okay.
0: And she does math like a first grader. And so, and then there are other kids, as you know, who are autistic. And they read, write, do math at grade level, but they can't really speak to you.
5: Right. The social aspect.
0: Right.
5: Definitely. Definitely. But, we still have that problem with Dominic, but go ahead.
0: The challenge for the school systems, in all good intentions, the challenge with the school system is there's a teacher who went to teacher college who was not taught how to deal with 14 different types of autism or apraxia.
5: Yes.
0: They get a broad stroke. But each one of those kids really technically should be in a different class with a different teacher because each of their challenges are very different. How long did you keep him in school? Did you homeschool him?
5: No, not at all. He went to school like everyone else, but of course he had that support system. He had the aide. He had me constantly, working with the school system. I'll tell you something that happened with his medication. I can't recall exactly which one it was, but it was making him very hyperactive. And Donna would be, just wouldn't keep still, would be running back and forth down the hallways. And the principal called us up and said, if you don't get this under control, we may have to suspend him. Now, he knows, that this kid has a learning disability and suffers from epilepsy and is on a multitude of medication. And the first thing out of his mouth is, we may have to suspend him?
0: Yeah.
5: A first grader?
0: And what did you say?
5: You see me laughing, right?
0: Yeah, I'm afraid of what you said.
5: Well, no, it was Dad. You know Dominic.
0: So oh, it's worse.
5: Dad, yeah.
0: That's much worse.
5: Dad took a hold of that one, and we had no more problems with that. But I'll tell you, throughout the Dominic's primary and even junior high school and in high schools, we had to go in there and let the administration know that we're watching. And we're active participants in our son's educational life. And so, my approach is much softer than Dad's approach is. And so I got to know the people. They got to know Dominic. They got to look out for him in many incidents. And they all loved him. They would always say, oh, you have such a wonderful son. But you know what? That also bothered me, especially when he was young. Because the report cards would say, oh, he's such a wonderful kid to have in class. And that was the quiet before the storm. Because then if you continue to look at the report cards, then it was needs improvement, unsatisfactory, needs repetition, da-da-da-da-da-da-da-da. So there's a particular language that teachers and administrators use, particularly in the primary grades. But, I had to decide that I would take on each challenge and I would celebrate each win. That took a lot of time. It took a lot of patience. But we were determined that Dominic was just not going to be a kid that would have an IEP and they would just pass on and not have the skills to make it in society.
0: Marilyn Carter, in dealing with the schools, you mentioned that you brought a lawyer to a meeting. How important is it for special needs parents to bring a lawyer?
5: Well, we had to threaten. And once we made the threat, then they were willing to negotiate. Not all parents can, bring in an attorney. We were fortunate if we had to go that route. We were willing to do that route. But if you cannot afford an attorney, take an advocate with you. Okay, they are plenty enough advocacy groups all over this country. Find one in your area. Get to know them. Let them know your son or daughter. Let them, know what type of medical issues they have and what's going on in the school system. I had to learn the hard way. I mean, help in some ways because I was already in education. But I had to learn to speak up for myself and not just accept the diagnosis from the doctor and the speech therapist and this and that, because you're with your child 24 hours a day. The school system has them from 6 to 7 hours. So you know them. And oftentimes we go into these meetings and you say to yourself, well, they're the experts. And you go along with what they say. But when you have a child that's dealing with some disability, that's a long haul. These teachers and administrators are going to pass them on to another school, another administrator. And so we've got to be able to either say, I don't understand, or find someone out there that's going to help you. And that's what the book is about, more than a diagnosis. I talk about sitting at my kitchen table with a cup of coffee and talking with parents and caretakers and different people who have someone in their lives with a disability. I had to learn the hard way. I had emotional breakdowns. I went through the why me syndrome. Why is God doing this to me? And I had no one but myself and my family to rely on to help me get through it.
0: How did you get through why me? And what was your conclusion? Did you come to a conclusion about why me? How was that conversation with your higher power? What was that like?
5: I was very angry, you know, because I was brought up where I was a good girl. I did all the things that I should have. You know, I left Harlem and New York City, where I was born and raised, which was ravaged with the drug epidemic. I went off to college. I became a professional, you know, and was trying to establish something for the next generation that was coming behind me, which was my children. I did all the right things, you know. I never, you know, got involved with the drugs or gangs, you know, living in Harlem. I did the right thing. And so I said to myself, why is this happening to me? You know, I followed your course that you wanted me to take, and yet you are forsaking me. And so I had my nights, you know, when I'd sit by myself for a very long day with helping Dominic study and a repetition over and over and over again. And finally, I just said to myself, I have to leave this behind, and I have to just celebrate what I can do, celebrate the little challenges that come my way. And, you know, this is not about me. This is about Dominic and what's best for our family. And I took that spirit and chose to put it in a book to help other people going through the trials and tribulations with our children.
0: Marilyn Carter, the biggest misconception that the rest of the world has about children with epilepsy.
5: That they will not materialize into the person that they should be. And that's one of the things. I'm glad you brought that up, because I grieved for my son many, many years ago when I was told he had epilepsy, he had a learning disability. The future that I had for him, it disappeared, especially my daughter, our daughter, who was considered one of the best and the brightest. They were total opposites in many ways, educationally, I would say, because my son is my son, and I'm very proud of him. You know, but back then when I first started out, you know, I kept saying to myself, he's not going to be that professional that I had envisioned for him and Courtney both. And so once I got over that, then I had to channel myself into what is best for Dominic. What does Dominic want to do with his life? You know, so my dream in the beginning was deferred, but I also got a very highly respected young man who everyone loves, and they say such good things about him. So he may not be in that dream job that I envisioned for him when he was a youngster, but we all are very proud of him.
0: More than a diagnosis, raising a child with epilepsy and learning disabilities, this is a story of faith, advocacy, and unbreakable love, written by Marilyn Carter. And you can get it on Amazon, and I suppose every other book site, right?
5: Yes, you can go to MarilynCarterStory.com, and you can also read about things that were not put in the book. You will see pictures of family members and how I became the mother that I am based upon my mother. So there are pictures of my mom, my grandma, and others, you know, from one generation to the next. You can't put everything in a book, but MarilynCarterStory.com will fill in some of those gaps for you. I'm also on X, Instagram, and Facebook, A Place for Special Needs Children.
0: MarilynCarterStory.com. That's where you get the book and the entire story of the Carter family working their magic and the miracles of Dominic Carter Jr. and his life today. Marilyn Carter, thank you for being on the other side of midnight.
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12: More questions about the deal. I'm Ted Lindner, Fox News. President Trump announcing the U.S. has agreed to a peace deal with Iran. Fox's Kevin Cork in Washington, though, explaining some lawmakers have questions and some are not happy with the tentative agreement.
13: As they say, the devil is in the details and the lack of them right now. Not frankly sitting so well with some lawmakers over on Capitol Hill who would love to have the final say when the ultimate agreement is reached.
14: I do think that if we reach a final agreement, I think that should be voted on by the Senate.
13: The great John Kennedy speaking. Meantime, the president says those details will be revealed fairly soon. And for what it's worth, he insists it won't be a, quote, terrible deal like the one former President Barack Obama made with the regime a decade ago.
12: The president landing in France for the G7 summit, getting support from world leaders, including from French President Emmanuel Macron. The seven major leaders will debate major world challenges today. Fox's Jonathan Savage with more.
15: The G7 summit of wealthy democracies has a packed agenda, including the war in Eastern Europe. President Trump says he's had productive chats in recent days with the leaders of Ukraine and Russia.
16: We had a very good conversation yesterday with President Zelensky and President Putin, and I see maybe we can do something.
15: The president speaking yesterday after arriving in France for the summit. Leaders will also discuss the safe reopening of the Strait of Hormuz. France and the UK are offering to lead a mission there. Jonathan Savage, Fox News.
12: More than 525,000 packages of Park Street Deli macaroni and cheese sold at Aldi stores nationwide being recalled because they may contain undeclared soy lecithin, an ingredient that can trigger allergic reactions in people with soy sensitivities. 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
12: Another round of primaries and runoffs today across the South. They'll have voters casting ballots in Oklahoma, Georgia, and Alabama, as well as in the nation's capital, Washington, D.C. Fox's Jessica Rosenthal with more.
27: Seven candidates are running in the Democratic primary to be the next mayor of Washington, D.C., including Ward 4 Councilwoman Janice Lewis-George, who's backed by the D.C. Democratic Socialists of America.
28: Right now, using the curfew as a tool for our young people is dangerous. It is dangerous because we have federal troops who are in our city, mass ICE agents who are in our city.
27: In the Alabama Senate primary runoff, President Trump has backed Congressman Barry Moore over retired Navy SEAL Jared Hudson. In the Georgia runoff, President Trump's backed Congressman Mike Collins to challenge Senator John Ossoff in November, while outgoing Governor Brian Kemp has backed former University of Tennessee football coach Derek Dooley. Jessica Rosenthal, Fox News.
12: And there are crowded fields for open seats in Oklahoma, and President Trump has endorsed former State Senator Mike Massey for governor and Congressman Kevin Hearn for Senate. A B-52 bomber crashed shortly after takeoff on Monday. Edwards Air Force Base in Southern California's Mojave Desert is where it went down. All eight people aboard were killed. Aerial footage showing virtually nothing left of the aircraft after the crash. Military officials saying this happened during a routine test mission at the base north of Los Angeles. The investigation continues. And a powerful 6.7 magnitude earthquake striking Indonesia's Sulawesi Island Tuesday, triggering strong aftershocks and shaking the city of Palu for more than a minute. Hospitals were evacuated as a precaution and scattered damage reported, though there was no immediate report of casualties. The quake struck about 27 miles southeast of Palu at a depth of 6 miles. Officials say there was no tsunami threat. The region remains sensitive to seismic activity after a devastating 2018 earthquake and tsunami killed more than 4,000 people. I'm Ted Lindner. This is Fox News.
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0: Thank you for letting me be of service to you this morning. 434-882-4217. After I tell you what went on last night, we can convene on how it is impacting you where you are. That's what we keep the phone numbers for. You can text message, the most popular way of getting to us, because mornings are a cacophony of all things left to the last minute. We might as well just say, I'll get to this in the morning. We know we won't, but at least then we'll be having an honest conversation with ourselves, won't we? This is always when we, I'll get to it later. Yeah, now is later. And it is here. So I know you're running around like crazy trying to get everything set aside and put back. So text message is great. Just open voice to text, holler something at me, and then hit send, and we'll read your words. Mostly, I mean, there are some regionalisms that just befuddle voice to text. I used to not think I had much of a New York accent, having grown up there, until I tried to do voice to text the first time, and it completely bollocksed everything. Now you should see what happens when some of my wife's friends try to, and oh, I mean, it's the real wives of Babylon, you know what I'm saying? So, convene there. Also, emails come into jtinthemorningradio@gmail.com. So much to get into this morning as the G7 convenes. And you could see, and I've said this before, you would be, I don't know if disappointed is the right word, but if you realized how much the lives of these political leaders, the world leaders, aren't all that dissimilar than high school. I'm serious. The relations between them are not all that different than high school. And you could see it on the faces of some of the G7 leaders when Fred Mertz and Ethel brought President Trump the German soccer jersey, and you could see Macron saying, damn it, why didn't I think of that? Oh, it's too busy talking to Zelensky sitting here. What did I do? Now I look like a dummy. I didn't get anything. And that was one of the brilliant parts of Seinfeld, was that Seinfeld pointed out how much the world really hadn't changed from high school. Anyway, our first things, G7, everyone's a G7 all-star. The U.S. president and other world leaders are in a northern French spa town for a three-day summit meeting. Emmanuel Macron sat down with the president, mano-a-mano, yesterday, and explained how European forces are ready to deploy to the Strait of Hormuz to facilitate the full reopening of the strait and to get the oil markets moving again. Vice President J.D. Vance in the United States answering questions of NBC News and said nuclear inspectors will absolutely be allowed back into Iran as part of the deal. Meanwhile, Senate Minority Leader Chuck Schumer, who up until Friday was against any interactions in Iran, now wants a seat at the table when it comes to the deal, called on the administration to immediately brief Congress, who didn't want them to do anything with Iran in the first place, on the deal to end the hostilities there. Britain has announced a new set of sanctions targeting the shadow fleet of Russian oil ships and gas transports that finance networks used by Moscow to evade Western sanctions. The ships include several vessels recently purchased by Russia to ship liquefied natural gas. A B-52 bomber crashed in Southern California shortly after takeoff. It happened just before noon local time during a routine test mission at Edwards Air Force Base in the Mojave Desert. All 8 crew were killed in the crash. The coach of Iran's World Cup soccer team said it was ordered to leave the U.S. immediately and return to its training base in Mexico only a few hours after opening its first match, 2-2 draw, by the way, with New Zealand Monday night. The coach didn't say who ordered the Iranians to leave earlier, however. Efforts by the world's leading democracies to forge a coordinated response to China's economic influence are running into significant obstacles at the G7 summit, namely President Trump's preference for dealing directly with Beijing. And Democratic California governor, isn't that redundant? Gavin Newsom says the Justice Department has been interviewing friends and business associates of his, saying it's part of a political investigation.
1: 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The Heritage Guide to Historic Sites invites every American to rediscover the places and stories that define our nation. 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
12: On a need-to-know basis, because you need to know the first thing today.
0: Ahem.

What do we reboot all the system computers for this morning, huh? Software critical, critical is another one of these words. Stunning, trashes, bashes, eviscerates, all these inflammatory words they get thrown around. Critical software update, must reboot all systems. Yeah, and then everything goes slower. Good job, guys. Way to go. You couldn't have a few computers in the back that you tested on beforehand? 434-882-4217. So beware the critical updates this morning that may... And I don't know if your office hardware is like ours. We suspend all of the automatic updates, mostly because we're paranoid. And it has nothing to do with wrapping all of our computers in aluminum foil either, although, you know, does tend to warm them up some. First Thing Today by Joe Thomas is in port for entertainment purposes only. Do not wrap your computers in aluminum foil. You say these things because you say it, and then somebody does it, and then, you know, your network is getting sued. And Mr. Thomas said he wraps his computers in aluminum foil. It's a joke about being paranoid. And I'm going to move off of G7 for a moment and talk about FISA. Because the president, before leaving, actually before walking down to the UFC match, which, by the way, did you notice Dana White said, yeah, that's never happening again. Apparently it was such a logistics nightmare, and they made it look good on TV, but apparently it was such a pain in Dana White's rumpus that he's like, no, we're not doing that again. But on his way to the UFC match, the president said that he was listening to First Thing Today by Joe Thomas, or okay, he said the same things we were saying a few days earlier. One is just inferring that he must have been listening at the White House, that they should attach the SAVE Act to the FISA reauthorization, since all the people who seem to be against the SAVE Act would vote for the FISA reauthorization. Of course, that's hung up as well. Good luck with that, since we can't even get a Foreign Intelligence Surveillance Act passed. And here's, so, the realities of what has become versus what is the intent. You can't have an internationally facing organization without intelligence. You really can't have much of any unless you're so sure of yourself. And even then, you need intel. You need somebody, hey, have you listened to... I don't listen to what other radio shows do. We've had those arguments, Kareem and Joel and lots of other folks who are like, well, this is, you know, what so-and-so is saying. Are you sure you're right about this, Joe? And that's the nicest way it comes out. Are you sure you're right about this? I see what I see. I analyze it the way I analyze it. And oftentimes that doesn't sound the same as more esteemed or just thoroughly esteemed talk radio show proprietors, and that's okay. We all need to cut our path. At the end of the day, I'm the only one in the room with me. So I have to be comfortable with what I'm saying and my analysis, and y'all can catch up. But we are aware of things that are done promotionally, things that happen, people quitting to run for Congress because that's more important or whatever, bailing on their listeners because they were really only there to teach them how to deal with the constituencies. It's all good, eh? We all have our roles to play. We all have the things that we want to contribute in our own ways.
But intelligence gathering is something anyone needs to do. If somebody has invented a better mousetrap and you make mousetraps, knowing about it is a good thing. Maybe not necessarily in advance, but being aware of it before it becomes a thing. And internationally, knowing what your rivals, if not enemies, are doing is important. It's when it's turned internally. And this is all fruit of what we learned after the Cold War. And to be fair, we knew it during the Cold War.

0: laughable because you watch the Ilhan Omars of the world and her ilk and the Chuck Schumers, and they're just out there marching down the street saying, death to America. I mean, they might as well all be wrapped in Iranian flags, chanting death to America, carrying signs of the Ayatollah. Kareem says we should use Faraday cages around our computers. That's engineering-wise, Kareem, absolutely much closer to what you would do rather than wrapping your computers in aluminum foil. Faraday cage. It was Gene Hackman, Will Smith, Enemy of the State, where he had this entire Faraday cage the size of a small apartment in an old warehouse in Baltimore, which is good because nobody goes to Baltimore and certainly not to the old warehouse district. So if you want to hide somewhere, that's where you're going to do it. But the idea of intelligence gathering on American citizens is such a tightrope. Because as we learned, the Cold War was fought mostly with Russian money paying the Vietnamese anti-war movement to break American spirit. We were already well addicted to democracy, so all you had to do was knock around a few Congress people and change a few senators, and you were going to have a much bigger chance of winning militarily and economically. And so there are structural things we need to do before we start looking at how we surveil American citizens.
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5: Fox News, I'm Sue Guzman. An Iranian official telling state TV that the end of the conflict with Iran includes an end Israel's occupation of Lebanon. That's something Israel says it will not do. Vice President J.D. Vance detailing what will happen to Iran if the proposed peace deal with the U.S. falls through.
6: Their economy has been in a free fall for a very long time. So you combine the president's leverage that he's put on them, you combine the new leadership, and you combine the fact that their economy is in shambles.

0: Symbols, and I think that they see there's a real opportunity here to turn over a new leaf so long as they do the right thing.
1: Vice President J.D. Vance detailing it. He spoke there on Fox's Hannity. American and Iranian officials meet Friday in Switzerland to sign the deal. And G7 leaders opening summit talks with a packed agenda today. It includes ending the war in Ukraine and addressing the Middle East crisis. 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

0: See, the secret of statecraft and I know there's going to be a naivete inferred in what I'm about to say regarding FISA and its reauthorization, but also in terms of just the general aspect of intelligence gathering, is that the hard part is understanding who you are, and then it's easier to figure out who your enemies are. And I think 80% of our problem right now in this country is we aren't quite sure who we are anymore. I mean, we have the folks like you and me who are quite sure we aren't what we were founded to be, and we would like to get back to that. And therein lies the rub of intelligence, is then you say, okay, the enemy of a state that is based on free association, capitalist principles, free markets, presumption of innocence, those sorts of things. Intelligence gathering has to be on the people who are trying to suborn that. If somebody is trying to push people around, take authority over them that they don't, that they're not endowed by their creator with, that kind of thing, those are the enemies of that state. Can you think of any place you find folks like that, and should they be surveilled more than just, say, in round-the-clock coverage on C-SPAN? Just saying. Dr. Clark is hanging on the line with us. Good morning, Clark. How are you doing this morning? You're up early. You getting the gas in your lungs and your blood vessels going?
1: Man, I done produce the healthy gases. Now I'm on my way to do morning treatment. So help me out, Joe. What's that F in FISA stand for?
0: Foreign.
1: Foreign. Hey, we got this thing in America called the Constitution. And whose rights is it supposed to protect, Joe?
0: The citizens.
1: American citizens.
0: Mm-hmm.
1: Now, the foreign citizens, the foreigners have constitutional rights not to be surveilled. No, they don't. So the FBI, the CIA, et cetera, et al., they don't need authorization to spy on foreigners. Maybe we ought to call this thing what it really is. Maybe, I don't know, let's see, the Triple SOA, the Surveillance State Spying on Americans Act. How about that?
0: It sure has been stretched to that, and every loophole that's put into FISA seems to do more and more of that. I mean, the whole argument about, was it the Steele dossier, was that, well, President Trump was interacting with foreign leaders. If that's the premise, then every president should be subject to government surveillance and creation of dossiers every day and twice on Sunday.
1: Did they consult with Dean Wormer while they wrote this? Because it reeks of double-secret probation to me.
0: Well, see, in a free society, and this is where I think we the people get the government we want, we don't want our stuff messed with. And so, therefore, somebody better be looking after it. Gosh darn it, I pay enough in taxes. We all say it. I pay enough in taxes that I shouldn't have to worry about somebody stealing my car, breaking into my house, messing up my business, any of these things that can happen to you that could cause a critical breakdown in your day. And I get it. I understand that. But then you don't have a free society, because a free society, you have to be free to live your life as you see fit until it, crosses someone else's life and their pursuit, and then something has to be adjudicated. But you can live as you see fit until it impacts someone else, and that's what our judicial system is supposed to be about. But we don't want that anymore. We've become fixated on the surety. We've become fixated in what's surety the root word of? in surety. And we've sold our souls to this idea that A, nothing bad will ever happen to us again, and B, there'll be some company that will fill out some forms and make us whole again. When it does, damn it. And when they fail at that, then we want the government to intercede, and that's why we authorize surveillance and these kind of things, so that our insurance providers know in advance who's doing risky behaviors and who might not qualify for coverage when that time comes. Just saying.
1: I'm sorry. I don't want no guarantee from the government. All I want is for them to let me build my mousetrap and let me sell it and quit trying to take 60% of the proceeds.
0: Yeah, but what if the other mousetrap manufacturers have given a lot of money to my campaign, Clark? Shouldn't I protect my campaign contributors? I mean, they're citizens, too. I mean, maybe super citizens from where I sit, but I'm just an elected official.
1: Yeah. So it's not my fault they suck at life, okay?
0: That's
1: on them.
0: My son's friends all say, I think it's a millennial thing. That's a you problem, is the expression, which is funny considering their generation is considered the snowflakiest of the snowflakes, but maybe that's the knee jerk reaction to having so many of their friends and compatriots as snowflakes. Anything else on your mind, sir?
1: I think that's pretty well got it. Hey, I did send you a cool article at Conservative Treehouse. Apparently, England has got the same thing as the DOJ Community Relations Service. Got a little bit different name. But it's nice to know that we're not the only place where the federal government sends people around to determine what the narrative is when stuff happens.
0: And by determine, you mean force it.
1: Well, okay, look, when I was in the Marine Corps, every now and then something would happen in the squad bay. Now, there's always someone on duty, and the squad bay in a logbook is maintained. Sometimes when something happened, I would go to that person. Have you written anything down yet? No. All right, you don't write anything down until I figure out what happened here, and then you'll know what to write, okay? Now, it's nice to know that we've got somebody in the government doing the same thing for us. The newspapers will know what to tell us when the Community Relations Department tells them what they can say.
0: Oh, yeah, and how else can you defend a free country, Dr. Clark?
1: Decapitation, 6 miles from where I stand, never made the news, period, because the wrong demographics were involved.
0: Yeah, wasn't that a foreign national that did that?
1: Well, they came here on secret charter buses from the Biden administration.
0: Hey, you think of it this way, at least there wasn't a rape involved, or maybe before or after, I don't know, but...
1: You know, that might have been what it was about.
0: Somebody says, well, I listen to these do-gooders talk about being culturally sensitive of those who have grown up someplace else than us. Well, if they've grown up someplace where decapitating your rivals is the good idea, then we probably need to set that country aside as a place that you need to go through some extra training before you're let in here. Just saying. I mean, just spitballing a little bit.
1: Well,
0: yeah.
1: It's, I bet it reduced the amount of consumed on the food bar at the restaurant there. But anyway.
0: Good stuff, Dr. Clark. You have a great morning, sir.
1: Take care.
0: 434-882-4217 is how you do it. Text messages. Andy, on the subject of computers, amen to computer issues. Be careful of the reboot. I don't know what it is, but there was a critical software update, and we had to reboot all our computers, and now they run in slow. I'm not sure what they made better with this. Maybe it's easier for them to figure out what we're doing. Not that we're doing anything really weird here.
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0: Just weeks away from heading to Lost Wages, we're going to start off our Independence Day weekend celebrating the first 250 years of our attempts at life, liberty, and the pursuit of happiness. And happy birthday, America. It's one of the biggest celebrations, community celebrations of Independence Day in the country, started by the Statler brothers here in our flagship city of Stanton, Virginia. Wilson Fairchild has invited us, and we're going to be a big part of that, parades and fireworks and broadcasts. We're going to do this show from it Friday and Saturday morning. Not that there'll be a lot going on at 6 o'clock in the morning on a Friday or a Saturday morning, but they'll be getting ready for parades and such there. And so I hope you can join us for that. And then we head off to Lost Wages, Nevada for Freedom Fest, where we lay the groundwork for hopefully the next 250 years, Foreign Intelligence Surveillance Act, the reauthorization. A couple of Congress people on Newsmax last night warning, oh, we have dangerous gaps in our intelligence gathering. Do you mean there was a government shutdown over this? You mean that some intelligence officer in Prague stopped working and is just sitting at the coffee shop waiting for the check to start flowing again? His expense account frozen like Jason Bourne because, you know, FISA didn't get reauthorized? And are we freer without FISA? Go back to the establishment of intelligence. All right, that phrase came out sounding weird, didn't it? So there are a lot of folks who point to places like World War II. But I mean, Genghis Khan had intel on the Persians. Our intel on the Germans was woeful, considering the fact that the Nazis were in the United States having cocktail parties and fundraisers in Hollywood and New York and country clubs all across. Oh, yes, the Führer, he is very much for. We're very interested in the way your South handles things. Can we read some of these Jim Crow, I believe is his name? Can you introduce me and the Führer to this Jim Crow? So we knew so little about the Nazis who were hanging around with our glitterati already. And what we knew about the Japanese, we learned the hard way through battle until finally it became clear we were going to have to drop something pretty big on someone's head to get them to stop. And we still had to do it twice. So there is an efficiency, a life-saving efficiency of intelligence about your enemy. But the hard bit is to know who you are and what is the enemy of that. Biblically, we know what the good guy looks like and we know what the bad guy looks like. There's several things we have to remember, and this becomes one of the issues with trying to run a country built on the idea of free will, free association, guilty, innocent until proven guilty. Oops, Freudian. Is that we live in the deceiver's world. We live in Lucifer's land. Bad things happen to good people because God isn't the one who's pulling the strings here. He created it. Lucifer's running it, trying to break us of our will to do good because it's easier, simpler, more profitable. You pick the vice that he'll play. Vanity. It's one of my favorite sins. Self-love. What a great Pacino scenes in Devil's Advocate. Wonderfully titled film as well. But they're, you know, he's the one playing us against each other. He's the reason, as I said at the onset of this hour, you know, we've changed very little from high school. Oh, Mark sent an email saying, have you ever watched the TV show Boston Legal? Yes, yes, I have, but I hadn't thought about it, but now you mention it. Boston Legal took, you know, high-profile legal drama and made it like a high school sitcom. And James Spader and William Shatner were great in it. You know, Spader really laying the seed for everything he played in, Blacklist. So, this idea of surety is what we sell ourselves out to. We sell ourselves out to surety. I've worked hard for my stuff, and I don't want anything bad to happen to it. And that's part of being in a community, is you join into a community, so we're looking out for one another. We hire police officers or elect sheriffs to punish people who have transgressed against others, not to figure out who they are before they do it. And that's the issue with internal surveillance, is that the state has become more important than the citizens who've created the state. If you go back and read the foundational, we the people, in order to form a more perfect union, establish justice, ensure domestic tranquility, provide for the common, it's clunky and messy to do that as a format of function. Because you have to wait for somebody to violate someone else's rights before you can punish them. But then you must punish them publicly and thoroughly so that the message is sent to future generations, don't do that. That's how it works. It is as simple as that. But we can't do that because we've fallen prey to the democracy worm. We vote for everything, so when tragedy strikes, somebody must do something about this so it never happens again. We have 250 years of history. At least 100 years of that has been under this fixation of somebody needs to do something about this so that it never happens again, end quote. And how has that been working out for us? It's how we wind up with things like FISA, and yet we still are in peril of bombs going off and car attacks and parades and knife attacks in large railway stations. So how's it working for you?
1: A few years ago, my youngest son had something minor turned into something very major in a matter of hours.
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10: He's touting the U.S. deal with Iran at the G7 summit in France. I'm Dave Anthony, Fox News, and President Trump just said,
11: Iran will never have a nuclear weapon. And it says it loud and clear. They're not going to develop it. They're not going to buy it. They're not going to do anything with it. And if they do, they suffer unbelievable consequences.
10: And the president just shook the hand of Qatar's emir sitting next to him for helping work out the deal with Iran.
11: They were tough. They were strong. You know, they are the closest to Iran physically.
10: We're still waiting more details of the agreement. The president says we'll have the Strait of Hormuz open fully by Friday with Iran not blocking shipping anymore. Another big issue at the G7 summit of world leaders, Russia's war in Ukraine.
7: It's been 4 years of war now. The president, though, going into this meeting, seemed very optimistic about bringing this war to an end. He said that maybe we can do something. So perhaps that is the momentum he's feeling from the Iran deal. But he seemed optimistic going into this meeting.
10: That's Fox's Aisha Hassan in Geneva. Now, Iran's soccer team came to the U.S., played their first World Cup soccer match last night, but they didn't stick around.
8: The Iranian squad expected to spend the night in Los Angeles after their 2-2 draw with New Zealand. But coach Amir Galinoui says officials told them to return to their training base in Mexico. Several key staff members weren't even allowed to attend the game. The coach is unhappy about players not getting recovery time before the journey.
10: Fox's Jonathan Savage. What went wrong? It's a big question in California after a B-52 bomber crashed and burned right after takeoff from Edwards Air Force Base, killing all 8 people on board.
12: This was a mixed crew. This was a mixed crew of military, government civilians, and government contractors supporting this test mission.
10: Deputy Commander Colonel James Hayes says it could take months to determine the cause of the plane's crash. America's listening to Fox News.
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0: 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Tuesday, 16 June. And not as hot.
1: Not as hot.
2: It's going to be a beautiful day. Yep. Oh, my God.
0: Not as hot.
2: And as Tony was saying, it's nice coming in the morning when you can just barely see a little bit of light over there on the eastern horizon.
1: Mm-hmm.
2: So pretty.
1: Versus driving in pitch black dark. Yeah.
2: When it's freezing cold and you're shivering.
1: That's right. So some news stories to get you guys rolling. Virginia's second congressional district is shaping up to be one of the state's biggest political battlegrounds, with four Democrats competing for the chance to challenge Republican Congresswoman Jen Kiggins, former Congresswoman Elaine Loria, Dr. Neela Devanath.
2: I have no idea.
1: Yeah, it's a weird one there. Bill Fleming and Patrick Mussolf are all making affordability, health care, and government accountability central issues in their campaign. The Democratic primary is set for August 4th, with the winner advancing to what could be a closely watched November showdown in the swing district.
2: I think Loria is a presumptive candidate.
1: Yeah.
2: She's acting like the candidate. Already spending lots of money.
0: Oh, yeah, they're going to dump a fortune in, right? The Dems have a big war chest?
2: Yeah. Well, no, they don't. They have a very small war chest, but they're, I don't know where they get their money.
0: The DNC isn't, like, targeting this particular race?
2: They are, but they have no money.
0: Really? How's that possible?
2: They blew it all on
0: yeah?
2: other things. The DNC, I'll pull it up.
0: Yeah, see what
2: it's
0: they...
2: It's amazing. The DNC has very little money.
0: Look
2: now,
0: at
2: they,
0: that.
2: Of course, with Act Blue, they can just get China to give them some.
0: I thought they were flush.
2: No.
0: Well, that's a good thing. Right? I mean, whilst they, you know, get the coffers refilled.
2: Yeah. Let me just see.
0: I always thought they had all that.
2: No, and that was the most annoying thing about the Republicans not spending any money. The Republican National Committee has a massive fundraising and cash advantage over the Democratic National Committee, possessing more than $110 million in cash reserves. In contrast, the DNC is operating at a significant deficit, carrying more debt than actual cash. That won't stop them from spending. Because
0: that's socialist mentality.
2: Yeah.
0: It's the socialists. They got no money.
2: But they're still spending it. It's like they're putting it on their credit cards or something. I don't know how they're doing it. But
0: whatever they can muster, they're going to throw at this district. They want it bad.
2: Right.
1: Moving on, after years of planning, Sail 250 Virginia is finally underway in Norfolk, bringing more than 60 tall ships and military vessels from around the world to Hampton Roads. The five-day event includes what organizers call the largest parade of sail ever in the region, along with Harborfest and Juneteenth celebrations, ship tours, and a Blue Angels flyover. That's cool. Or organizers say the festival is the biggest public event in Virginia's commemoration of America's 250th anniversary.
2: And is that this weekend? That's part of Harborfest, right? It's all...
1: Yeah, a five-day event includes...
2: When does it start?
1: That's a good question. I'll follow up with you.
2: That's okay. Yeah, because I'd like to see that parade of sail.
1: Mixing it in on Father's Day weekend.
2: Yeah.
1: And let's see, last but not least, Virginia's congressional Democrats are urging the Pentagon to revive a climate resilience program at Naval Station Norfolk that was approved by Congress but has since been stalled. Lawmakers say the position was designed to coordinate flooding and sea level rise efforts among federal, state, and local agencies in Hampton Roads. They argue protecting military installations from flooding is a national security issue and want answers from Defense Secretary of War Pete Hegseth about the program's future.
2: Before you go, Mike, last week when you were out, we dedicated part of that show to talking about Brendan Sorsby. Remember at Texas Tech? He's the quarterback for the Texas Tech team who's caught gambling on sports. And you're not allowed to do that. The NCAA forbids sports gambling for its athletes. On top, he wagered more than $90,000 on sports, including betting on games he was playing in.
1: Yep.
2: He was suspended. They went to court. The NCAA lost because they had a friendly judge there. The Big 12 was threatening to not play Texas Tech this year. A lot of schools were saying they wouldn't play Texas Tech in any sports because they had gone to bat for this gambler. Sorsby announced yesterday he's not playing this fall. He's going into the NFL supplemental
1: draft.
2: I never heard of this. Tell me about it. What is the supplement? It's a draft after the draft?
1: Yeah, you know, I, to be honest, when I this came across my desk, a few of my group chats yesterday, I was like blown away because I'm like, I didn't think he had any kind of draft stock, let alone even for a supplemental draft. Why would the Shield?
0: Yeah. He seems like a crooked, worthless human being.
2: Well, he's been through rehab for his gambling addiction. First of all, he wasn't that great of a quarterback. And why Texas Tech stake their whole reputation on fighting to keep this corrupt kid on their team, I'll never understand. But now he's going into the draft. He's not going to get drafted, is he? Maybe he'll play on some scout team somewhere, do you think?
1: I mean, the Texas Tech president said, when Brendan's lawsuit resulted in the granting of a temporary injunction, we found ourselves in a difficult situation. With his health and wellness as our top priority, sure. We supported him in spite of very different perspectives and opinions. Our position was challenged by many, but our support for him never changed. This pivot leaves Sorsby to apply for the supplemental draft, which according to the collective bargaining agreement is held if a player who was not eligible for the draft in any league year becomes eligible after the date of the draft. So he will be eligible to be selected in a supplemental draft if the league elects to conduct such a draft.
2: Well, they were single-handedly ruining their whole athletic program across every sport if they kept him on the field this fall, don't you think?
1: And it's going to be tough for NFL fan bases to get behind somebody that was gambling on his own games for the past 4 years. Since 2022, as a freshman at Indiana, he was, you know, hardly playing but gambling on his own games.
0: What lawsuit did he have?
2: He sued the NCAA. Why? Said they didn't have the authority to kick him out because it's a weird organization.
0: Of course they did. Isn't there a morals provision? Isn't that a violation of every rule?
2: They seem to lose every time they go to court because of how arbitrarily they apply the rules. But this seemed like an open and shut case.
0: Yeah.
2: On appeal, they were going to lose, I think.
0: There's no doubt in my mind.
2: They had a friendly judge there in, where is it, Lubbock, Texas? Where is Texas Tech?
1: Yeah.
2: I think it's Lubbock. They just found a friendly judge.
0: It doesn't seem to be a gray area when you bet on games that you're playing. It seems to it violates the criminal law.
1: I know. I figured he would have lost his scholarship.
0: Yeah, it's
1: NIL
0: so clear.
1: Deals,
2: but for some reason, Texas Tech went to bat for him, and they were ready to lose their whole athletic. I mean, schools were saying, we won't play him in volleyball.
0: No.
2: We want nothing to do with the school that would allow a degenerate gambler like that on the field.
0: And they have they're basically in a position where they're showing just a horrible moral and ethical framework. It's just, you got to have some ethics. Is winning everything? Plus, he's probably not that good.
2: He's not.
0: Almost everybody's expendable.
2: Yeah.
0: There's always somebody right behind you.
2: Had you ever heard of him? I mean, I hadn't.
0: That's going to take your job. There's nobody. What is there? Maybe 10 people on the planet in this country playing college sports that are irreplaceable?
2: Yeah, a few, but not many.
0: But no. So why are they all losing their minds over this schmuck? He's a criminal.
2: I don't understand what was going on there.
1: Yeah.
2: But they really took a huge black eye over this.
1: And I don't know what NFL team is going to want to take a black eye as a result of it.
2: Because they're pretty strict about their players not gambling.
1: The Shield does not mess around.
2: You can't gamble.
1: Nope.
0: No.
2: Be an athlete.
0: And you can't beat your woman. You know, you can't engage in violence. Homicide is marginally acceptable. It just depends on whether you get caught.
2: Oh, you know what you can't do, though? As the Giants, San Francisco Giants found out, it was Pride Week, and they were all wearing their Pride baseball caps, and three of their pitchers refused to wear them and put Bible verses on their hats, and they have now been warned by the MLB that they were in violation.
0: Oh, please. have a lawsuit.
2: I think they do, too.
0: Oh, they have a lawsuit.
2: Right. Yeah. Yeah, they had Bible verses on their ball caps instead of the pride flag, and they are in deep, deep trouble.
0: That's a great lawsuit, an injunction based upon religious expression, First Amendment. That trumps anything in a contract, by the way.
2: They were issued a warning. Yeah. Three Giants pitchers. Warning.
0: Either wear the pride flag and celebrate rolling around with dudes.
2: Yeah.
0: Or we're going to discipline you. You can't wear, how dare you wear John 3:14 or whatever the hell it is on your ball cap.
2: How dare you?
1: What a criminal.
2: God, the offense. Imagine how offended the fans were to see some Bible verse scribbled on something
0: God.
2: They couldn't even read from the stands. Tim Tebow got in trouble for that as a college player because in his eye black, he would put some Bible verse in
1: like
2: there.
1: John 3:16 or something.
2: But they made him stop doing it. Yeah. It's like, you know, you're better off just ignoring it. If you hate the Bible, if you hate Christianity, just leave it alone. But you drew attention to the fact he was doing it. Mm. And, oh, my God.
1: Yeah, and if you hate Tebow, I probably don't like you either.
2: I mean,
1: he's a really nice guy.
2: Oh, my gosh.
1: He's the most genuine. He does stuff for kids with special needs. He's put his, you know, career. He's dedicated his life to God and to do work for him. I mean, it's unbelievable.
2: He's just a really, he's so nice when you hear him interviewed. He's like, just exudes love for everybody.
1: Yeah.
2: And they hated him. They hated him.
1: 64 in the South South with a high of 79, 69 on the Peninsula, high of 78, 71 in the Outer Banks, high of 76 with a 100% chance of common sense to follow.
2: I found a great story last night. I mean, it's not a big story. There's a couple, Lyle and Eleanor Gitten, G-I-T-T-E-N, in Florida. They've been married for 83 years. He's 108. She's 107. Oh, they were married in 1942. They have three children.
0: Oh.
2: They have just, they're cogent. They were they are not like in serious dementia. They look like they live in their own home. And they've been married all these years, and they were asked the secret of longevity and the long length of their marriage, and he said, love, love, love. I think that's just so sweet. Since 1942.
0: Wow.
2: That's a long time.
0: Yeah.
2: World War II.
0: It was World War II. We were right in the start of World War II.
2: They're the longest married couple that Guinness can find anywhere in the world, 83 years. I mean, because most people, you get married in your 20s, it definitely puts you over 100. 108 and 107. Yeah,
0: well, I'm on the second one, and the first one was 23 years.
2: You're not going to make it to 83 years. That's I hate to be negative.
0: No, because it's the second one already. I mean, 80 ain't going to happen, 83 years. Well, my hat's off to them.
2: Oh, I heard something terrible last night. That woman that had the bungee jumper, she was alive when she...
0: Yeah, she hit the ground.
2: A nurse was there and said, nobody dies on my watch, but apparently
0: did. Well, 125 feet does not bode well for your skull.
2: No, she was alive.
0: Two of the miscreants ran away and were apprehended, but I think they were released. The core three people have been charged with their version of involuntary manslaughter. They're taking this very seriously, and they're also going to take some administrative action for a failure of oversight. These people were... They're holding her up, and the guy in the back would easily see. It's almost
2: There's
0: as
2: no
0: if
2: rope.
0: That their defense will be, well, she wanted to commit suicide, and we were helping her. Because that's what it looked like. It's ridiculous.
2: It's called the charge there in Brazil is homicide with eventual intent.
0: Yeah, like we'll get around to killing you. We're thinking about it now, but
2: just see what happens when we toss you over.
0: It's criminal negligence. They're going to go to prison. It's terrible. And listen, I don't know I don't know how flush financially these fly-by-night tour places. This is the skeleton bridge. It's not a real, it's a bridge, but it was not completed. It's just for bungee jumping. They have no money. This poor woman probably has no recourse at all, unless there's a state fund for this kind of thing. It's terrible. She's a beautiful young woman who's, you know, squashed.
2: Dead, yeah.
0: And can you imagine on the way down? I don't know what their law says, but she knew she was going to die.
2: Yeah, when you said, what did you call that?
0: Contemplation of death.
2: Oh,
0: it's a form of emotional distress prior to death that's recoverable in some types of lawsuits, admiralty, plane crashes. It depends on the applicable law. Virginia doesn't recognize it in a traditional wrongful death case, but it's the most powerful of evidence because juries have looked at this and said, I don't care if it was 5 seconds. They had the ability to contemplate the horror of the end of their life and any amount of time. They've given millions for like a minute.
2: Isn't that what a lot of us thought of on 9/11? The people in those towers who not only the ones who didn't die instantly, who were trapped, who knew that. That's why people were jumping out of the buildings. The people on United, 93, who knew that they were going to crash. They knew at that point. They thought, oh, wait, this plane isn't being hijacked to Cuba. We're about to fly into a building somewhere. And that's the awful part, that it didn't happen so quickly. The people on those first couple of planes didn't know what was happening. It went pretty quick.
0: It was, right. I mean, they were probably instantaneous, unless they were looking out the window and saw the impending,
2: right,
0: the World Trade Center. But it's absolutely horrific, and the most compelling of damages, especially the loved ones who know that their, you know, their relative, their loved one, their child, their mother, their, you know, even an aunt, for God's sake. You know what I mean? Or it's just your aunt. But no, you realize that a member of your family suffered in this way.
2: Yeah.
0: No, it's terrible. It's the worst thing. It's one of the worst things I've ever seen. It's just throwing this woman on. Were they high? Were they just mentally defective that they don't realize this? There's no checklist prior to, all right, we're going to have a bungee jump. Attach bungee cord. You know, like,
2: yeah, that check, would seem check. To be one of the top things.
0: Yeah, most things have a checklist.
2: Yeah.
0: Skydiving, all these things.
2: And that's the thing. I mean, when you
0: put them in jail.
2: When we were in Puerto Rico, my husband, my son-in-law, and my granddaughter all went, they went ziplining through the rainforest.
0: Yeah.
2: I mean, you're taking a 10-year-old. And we checked and double-checked that the company that was doing this was legit. They had a double row of ropes, which apparently is a sign that they're doubly safe. I mean, we weren't about to throw a 10-year-old on some ropes course, zipping through the rainforest on some fly-by-night group that had set up some clothesline down there or something. But you've got to be careful. But I don't blame this woman. I mean, she probably had watched other people bungee jump. It looked like fun, and she wanted the experience. 21 years old. It's all over.
0: Yeah.
2: They just threw her. They threw her off a
0: cliff. No, they threw her off, and they didn't check anything, and they ran. A couple of them ran away. They had to be apprehended.
2: Imagine their horror, too, when they realized what they'd done.
0: I mean, if they're sentient human beings, when they get out of prison, I hope that they never forget what they did. It's a terrible, terrible thing. Did you see what happened in Michoacan? How do you say it? Mexico. I don't even like to talk about Mexico.
2: No.
0: But it's some province where the Jalisco cartel, one of our declared terrorist cartels, just decided, you know what, there's a pickup truck full of 10 national police. Let's ambush them.
2: Oh, no.
0: Killed five, severely wounded another five, left them for dead, simply because they had the nerve to drive through Michoacán.
2: It's one of those provinces that have just been given over to the narco-terrorists.
0: Yeah, Claudia Sheinbaum basically just writes it off. Won't do anything to corral

0: And if you go to YouTube, you'll see that occasionally they ambush the National Guard. They've got better weapons than the military and the police. Well, they are a paramilitary force.
1: Didn't Nicaragua just invite us in to help get the head of the Tren de Aragua down there? We worked with them and
0: yes.
1: went down there and bombed his little headquarters. That was a nice gesture by Nicaragua. They
0: yes.
1: wanted us and,
0: well, they,
1: well, and we together.
0: Well, they want to
1: took
0: do
1: out a bad guy.
0: What Bukele has done in El Salvador is clean it up, clean it up, and then you get less root cause migration here. And a more stable country. It's a fine little country with wonderful customs.
1: El Salvador?
0: Yeah.
1: Yeah, you know, must go on vacation right now.
0: They want to stay.
1: Their crime rate is impressively low
0: yeah.
1: right now.
0: I mean, they don't want to leave and go to a country that they might be welcome. They're born there. They want to stay there. They don't want to get driven out by MS-13. Bukele is doing great stuff, and I hope that
1: he's
0: we help
1: popular.
0: Clandestinely, too. I hope we do what's necessary. I'd love to introduce some of these cartels to some Tier 1 American formations. Just kill them all. Just kill them all. That's the only way.
1: Or put them in, what's the name of that prison?
0: Oh, yeah, that CCOT or whatever it is.
1: You'd almost rather be dead. That's not a
0: good. Yeah, no, it's not good.
1: It's
0: they
1: not
0: put you in underwear, and you walk around in your underwear.
1: And you're locked
0: 100,
1: up
0: yeah,
1: in,
0: that's
1: a,
0: it.
1: In a cell with 50 other
0: yeah.
1: men in their underwear.
0: Yeah, cool. Just say, here's a pair of boxers. Have a nice life. You know, fine. That's what they deserve.
1: Yep.
0: They're scum. I think they should be
1: heads.
0: Killed on sight. I don't even believe in due process when it comes to that. Like, I agree with the... With the blowing up of the boats, how dare you? These people don't. It's not a death sentence to try and
1: pray.
0: It's not a death sentence. Yes, it is. Kill them.
1: Well, speaking of good foreigners, though, there's more coming out about these Japanese soccer
0: fans. Oh, I love
1: it. They cleaned their locker room.
0: Yes.
1: The team left it tidy. I mean, if you've ever seen, and I covered sports for a while, if you've ever seen a locker room once the team comes out,
0: Oof-a.
1: They tend to be a little messy. There's janitors that, I mean, I don't think they're intentionally disrespectful, but the idea is you don't clean your locker room. The Japanese people are so, what an interesting culture that they take responsibility for wherever they are. And then the coach of the team, after they were cheering because they, you know, they had a tie game with the Netherlands, he asked if he could have the microphone for a minute. He wanted to thank the Netherlands, and he said we didn't have a culture of soccer until he learned to play in Holland, I guess, and brought their culture back to Japan and how what admirers they are and what an amazing feat it was to just be able to tie them. They're just a gracious. I've had some contact with Japanese people through my husband has some ties with Japan, and through the martial arts, and people, they come, they bring you gifts. We had a gentleman staying with us this summer for a couple nights. He gave us gifts, and he's so thankful, and, you know, they just, it's if you ever want to have a house guest that you don't want to leave, invite somebody from Japan to your home.
0: We were told, I've not taken the deposition of a Japanese automotive executive, but, or engineer, but I did some Koreans. But with Japanese, we were told, if you're going to have a face-to-face deposition, this is before Zoom,
1: right.
0: You'd actually have to work out something. Like if they were in the country, you're trying to
1: right.
0: depose them. Bring them a gift. And it wasn't considered unethical. It
1: mm-hmm.
0: was considered respectful.
1: Mm-hmm.
0: That you, and you deliver it with both hands.
1: Oh, okay.
0: And you hand them a watch or a token or something that would show, I respect you.
1: Right.
0: I'm about ready to depose you.
1: Right.
0: But I respect you. And that's the culture of respect that they have that's unique in the world. I think it's wonderful.
1: Well, they've come to America. They're enjoying America. They're posting those videos. This is just cracking me up because I remember when Trump was elected, the naysayers, no one's going to come to America. Europeans hate us. We're ruining the World Cup. Instead, we've imported they're like de Tocqueville. They're here and they're amazed. It's a wonderful country, a wonderful – there's people in Costco going, what is this place? What is this magical land where you can buy bedding and olive oil and wine? And they're having fun. And the Japanese have come and they not only are doing that, they clean up. They clean their stadium. I'm so impressed. And I, you know, maybe we ought to all do that. And I don't leave a mess in a stadium. I mean, I don't leave popcorn on the floor or I pick up my cups. Everything goes in the trash because, you know, that's the way I was brought up. And I think, lot of people just toss stuff in a stadium.
0: No, I feel the same way. Yeah, just throw in a movie theater.
1: Oh, yeah.
0: You know, the popcorn under the seat. No,
1: yeah.
0: I throw it out.
1: Yeah. you don't.
0: I don't understand people, and

0: I think we can learn a little something from them.
1: Yeah, we can learn from them. They can learn from us. I think it's this World Cup is turning out to be way better in a cultural way. I mean, sports-wise, I don't think a lot of us are won over to the sport of soccer. However, I like the fact these people are here. This Tartan Army in the Scots up in Boston. They all went to a Red Sox game last night in their kilts, singing their hearts out. They were singing Almost Heaven, West Virginia. I don't know why. That's sort of an easy sing-along song. Mm-hmm. I don't know how that's become the thing, but they actually reached a decibel level never reached before in why am I drawing a blank?
0: In Boston?
1: In Boston, at Fenway. I'll find it later. I wrote it down.
0: Fenway.
1: Fenway. They set a record for decibels in there because they were singing so loud. They're amazing people, and they're having fun, and I'm glad they're 125 decibels. That was the
0: that's
1: the loudest Fenway has ever been, and it was drunken Scotsmen singing.
0: That's busted eardrums.
1: I know.
0: I watched a little bit of a couple of the matches yesterday. I'm trying to learn, so I'm sitting there watching it, and they kick the ball to each other, and then
1: be offsides, and it's hard to pick that up.
0: Everybody's grabbing their ankles. Yeah. They're all upset, I was fouled. But interesting, yesterday there was apparently the talk of the soccer world is that there's this little country called Cape Verde.
1: Right.
0: And they played Spain, which is an international powerhouse. And it was 0-0 or ZZ. It was 0-0.
1: Right.
0: And they couldn't believe that Cape Verde, the goalie for Cape Verde, was some 40-year-old guy who blocked eight kicks right into the goal.
1: Wow.
0: And then last night, I'm watching, what was it? I forget what it was. Oh, Saudi Arabia and Uruguay. You want to talk about two distinct cultures. And the Saudi Arabia goalie, it was really athletic.
1: Did he hire some Filipino to stand in
0: no,
1: the goal for
0: he
1: him?
0: Actually he exactly. actually he decided to tend goal himself.
1: That's nice.
0: And he there's a kick to the low right of the goal area. He stretches himself so far. He blocked it, but he pulled his groin so bad that they had to stop the match for a while he kind of repositioned himself. Yeah. He kind of took care of business. But yesterday, 0-0, 1-1, and the Iranians, who are whining, by the way, because they have to go back to Tijuana. We don't want them here.
1: Right.
0: 2-2. A lot of ties yesterday.
1: Yeah, I don't understand that. And the interesting thing is the smallest country playing this year is Curacao. They have a population of 158,000 people on that little Caribbean island. They have a team. Most of them were born in the Netherlands. There's only one native-born member. That's the second smallest country after Iceland. They have a population of 350,000. I'm not sure they're playing this year, but Curacao is the country a lot of people are cheering for them because they're tiny.
0: Here's what pisses me off is Italy and Ireland did not qualify for the World Cup, and Iran does, and Cape Verde.
1: Well,
0: Iran is having,
1: win more
0: they're
1: games.
0: Whining.
1: Win more games.
0: We're not being treated properly. Oh, really?
1: Really?
0: What a surprise.
1: Yes. You get the mines out of the Straits of Hormuz, and then we'll cheer for you.
0: Yeah, your uncle in the IRGC killed 241 of my shipmates, you scumbag. Finish your game and go to Tijuana and shut up.
1: Tijuana?
0: Trump said you shouldn't come for your own safety. We really don't want you here.
1: Right.
0: So they came, but they made him stay in Mexico. So we can't train. Now we have to go back to Tijuana, which is a rat hole. So go ahead. It's the Iranian team. Who cares about you?
1: I just love the fact that the Europeans are marveling at our stadiums. I mean, they would have to, any country hosting the World Cup, have to build stadiums, build highways, build infrastructure, build hotels, because they can't accommodate it. It's like, come on down. We have a college football game here on Saturdays in the fall, and we can handle the whole world if we can handle that.
0: So some of the matches that I've watched, Dallas, Atlanta, East Rutherford, New Jersey. It's happening in Seattle. It's also happening, like we talked about, in Boston.
1: Right.
0: So what, 6, 7, 8 cities simultaneously? It's a big slate of teams, but I guess it narrows fairly quickly.
1: I don't know how the tournament works.
0: I like Egypt.
1: But it's single elimination, isn't it? If you lose, you're out.
0: If you lose, you're out. But these ties, they each get 1 point.
1: Yeah.
0: Yeah. So they're all like congratulating each other. But apparently, like, I don't understand soccer, but the soccer world was abuzz yesterday that Cape Verde fought Spain to nil-nil.
1: But that's how we felt during the NCAA, during March Madness a couple years ago when that little tiny golf, that little tiny college made it to the Final Four. Do you remember?
0: Yes.
1: You know, you cheer for it's unpredictable that some small underdog could make it so far.
0: Well, they got some people. Apparently what they did was the coach was pretty smart, and they had a few dollars, and they got some people from the really good teams to play for them. But it's wonderful. I like the fact that they're here. I love the fact that they think this country is great, because it is.
1: Yeah.
0: You can get a Diet Coke that's all refills. You don't have to worry about it. Like, I go over to Europe, and can I have a Coke Light? Sure. They bring me a little glass and a small can. That's it. And you pay if you really want to. But that's why they're amazed. They're amazed at the whole Costco thing. They're amazed at the abundance of the greatness of this country and the vastness and the fact that you've got these shopping centers and these great places. They're so used to these little, you know, which we find so quaint. We spend a lot of money going over there. Oh, I love the little village. Look how cute. Look
1: but
0: how sweet.
1: You know how,
0: they grow up with that.
1: You know
0: they get
1: how
0: tired.
1: Old it would get.
0: Oh, yeah,
1: that's
0: they
1: all
0: get
1: your
0: tired
1: choices.
0: Of it.
1: You go to the little corner store and you have two kinds of cereal.
0: That's
1: like,
0: it.
1: I don't think so.
0: Same pub.
1: Yeah.
0: You know, we go, you know, we spend 10 days and leave. They grow
1: their,
0: up with that and they want to leave. They don't want, I bet you thousands and thousands of them don't want to go home. I guarantee you.
1: Yeah, we'll be getting lots of applications. Oh, we have a caller.
0: Yeah,
1: sorry,
0: let's see.
1: Is it
0: Janie? Janie?
2: Yes. No, it's Janie.
0: Yes.
1: Hi, Janie.
2: It's Janie. Yeah, hi. Listen, you were talking about Costco and the Japanese being impressed. My daughter was actually living in Tokyo for a couple of years. And there's actually a Costco there, and believe it or not, it's one of the very few places that you can buy peanut butter in Japan.
1: Oh, that's interesting. Yeah, that wouldn't be part of their diet.
0: Yeah.
1: Okay, well...
2: They don't eat peanut butter, so it was just really cool.
1: Okay, well, thank you for
0: thank
1: that.
0: You.
1: Yeah, Tokyo has lots of amazing shopping. I mean, it's not like...
0: Oh, it's...
1: They have a lot of money there.
0: They do.
1: But... Maybe I misspoke by saying it was the Japanese that were excited by Costco. We do have a recording. Do we have a drop from this Frenchman who goes
0: went to Bucky's?
1: Yeah, he sort of in the beginning starts out he doesn't like it, but wait to see if you can hear his accent.
3: I saw the end of the world in the U.S., and it's called Bucky's. They say it's a gas station, but that's a lie. A gas station has a sad sandwich and a coffee machine that never works. This place has 120 pumps. 120. Why? Are you refueling the U.S. Air Force? Are you preparing for an alien invasion? That's terrifying. And the mascot is a beaver in a baseball cap. I saw grown men taking photos with a statue of a rodent. In France, we have revolutions. In the U.S., you bow down to a squirrel on steroids. And inside, the a man with a knife screaming, fresh brisket on the board. Sir, calm down. I just want a sparkling water. Don't kill me. But I have a problem. I wanted to hate it. I wanted to be the superior Frenchman snob. But then I ate the beaver nuggets. I don't know what is in them. I think it's sugar, butter, and pure methamphetamine. I ate one. Then I had the whole bag in the parking lot like a wild animal. And the toilets, I have to admit it. But they are nicer than my apartment. You could eat the brisket off the floor in the bathroom. It's cleaner than
0: the bathroom.
3: So I have failed. I came to judge and I stayed for the snacks. I don't have the hat, but in my heart, I am wearing the hat. God bless the beaver.
1: Did he say
0: God
1: a bad word
0: beaver.
1: In there? I'm not sure.
0: Oh,
1: now
0: it doesn't
1: that I
0: matter.
1: About it,
0: no, it's French.
1: It's
0: don't worry about it.
1: But he's. I came for the sucker and I stayed for the snack.
0: Yeah, no, hey, the beaver nuggets. Come on.
1: They're all trying the beaver nuggets and their faces just light up when they eat those.
0: And then they wonder why the average American is obese. You know, we got
1: they're
0: good food here.
1: They're all going home with the freshman 15, let me tell you.
0: And barbecue is international.
1: It's so delicious.
0: Oh, come on. They get a brisket
1: better.
0: Sandwich. They lose their minds.
1: Right. I think it's funny.
0: Oh, it is funny.
1: I'm enjoying this. I'm glad they're here. And Americans are really tend to be very nice, generous people on the whole, especially in the South. Glad a lot of these games are being played in the South.
0: Well, I know
1: get
0: that
1: to really experience the real America.
0: Sure. I know that there's a lot of foreigners that have come over to support their teams and chant for them. But there's got to be some Americans, too, because the every stadium is packed.
1: Right.
0: At least the ones that I've seen.
1: Oh, yeah. The tickets are a lot of money. I love the Tartan Army up in Boston. Those guys, Scots know how to have a party. Somebody asked one of them, Are you playing the God Save the King at your... No, they play that Loch Lomond. You know, you take the high road, I'll take the low.
0: And I'll be in Scotland before you.
1: Yeah, I forget what the name of that's sort of the... I guess that's the official Scottish national anthem. That's what they're playing at all their games. It just looks like they're having fun. Come to America, have fun, take back some good memories, and shut up the left.
0: And we've got some great... single malt scotches here. They can get Laphroaig. They can get all of their great scotch brands right there in Boston. They're probably enjoying it, along with an American Budweiser.
1: Yeah.
0: No, it really, I love to see this because you know that we get bad-mouthed. Right? Just a bunch of big bullies with bombers and stuff. But we also have a tremendous infrastructure. We're wonderful people. And we pride ourselves on our abundance. We've earned our abundance.
1: We work hard. They get vacation. They get 7 weeks of vacation a year. We're working our tails off so that we can go to Bucky's and eat the beaver nuggets.
0: It's interesting. In August, don't count on getting anything done in Europe.
1: No.
0: They close Europe for August. That's it. Nothing will be done. That's just the way it is. They do have an interesting way to live life. But they love the abundance here, and I know that from our own family. They just love to come
1: and
0: here.
1: And the open highways, and we have so much space here.
0: Yeah.
1: Their countries are cramped little closets.
0: Yeah, it's very hard, these little streets. And again, I know I'm repeating myself, but I've experienced this. You go, you fall in love with these quaint little villages, and you take a walk in the square. But then think about a generation of people that this is it. That's all they have.
1: There's a reason they all
0: come to America. So they're going to bigger cities in Eastern Europe. They're like in Italy, they're leaving. And there's a reason for that because there's nothing for them there. You come here, my goodness, you get lost. If you put them in the Mall of America, they'll probably have a fit. They won't know what to do. Let's go to Rob.
1: Hey, Rob.
4: Hey, good morning, guys.
0: Morning.
4: So, Kerry, I got to tell you, I'm the same way. I love watching the videos of like when foreigners come here and they're exposed to stuff.
1: Right.
4: You know, everyone talks about Europe and they, you know, like it's such a big deal to go there for us. But these people coming here, I was watching a video yesterday and they showed all these different people from all over the world. And there was one guy and he had kind of an English accent. I forget what country he was from. And he said, only in America can they turn a giant gas station into a tourist attraction. And he's like, it's incredible. He said the shopping experience is incredible. They showed a family having Chick-fil-A for the first time ever, and they were like marveled at the Chick-fil-A store. I said, yeah, they come here and they love all of our processed foods that we're trying to avoid.
0: They absolutely...
4: It really is.
1: Yeah, the food tastes so much better here.
4: So bad by our own media, you know, and they say other countries hate us, and they don't. Other people come here and hate this place.
1: No.
0: That's been
1: the fun part.
0: I remember, I couldn't believe it. My jaw dropped. We're in Zimbabwe, and we got a weekend to go to Victoria Falls. And so we go into downtown Victoria Falls, and what's the place that's the most packed? It's a
1: McDonald's?
0: KFC. It's a KFC.
4: Yeah.
0: They lose their minds. In fact, KFC
4: was fantastic.
0: Yeah, I mean,
4: it was an Instagram video. If you guys, I don't know if you'll be able to find it.
1: I'll look for it. That sounds funny.
0: Yeah,
4: so many different people. Oh my God, it was hilarious.
1: I know you go down a rabbit hole if you start watching.
4: I thought Chipotle was the greatest thing ever.
0: Yeah,
1: that's great.
0: KFC is changing its logo and they're going more international. And depending on where they are. They've got like a lot of things like you dip chicken tenders and stuff, different sauces. So in Korea, the sauce will be different than than the sauce in Europe. And they know the people love it.
1: Well, one of those videos is a woman saying it just tasted ranch dressing for the first time.
0: Oh
1: my God, it's like crack.
0: Yeah.
1: We need ranch dressing in France.
0: We need a ranch dressing, baby.
1: She said it's like crack.
0: Well, they look down their nose at American food, at American customs.
1: Well, who
0: but
1: does?
0: Then
1: the,
0: they don't,
1: the writers, the intelligentsia.
0: Yeah.
1: The regular people know it's delicious.
0: McDonald's. You know, but it turns out it's good food. It's hearty food. All right, at 6:46, we do have to go out for some words. We'll be back in a little bit.
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8: Good morning. Still down to one lane headed westbound on 64 in Norfolk near Military Highway. That's thanks to a brush fire. Only one lane squeezing by to the far left. The backup to the Virginia Beach Boulevard overpass almost to the 64 interchange. In Suffolk, they have cleared the crash, removed it off to the shoulder, southbound on 664 right before Bridge Road. M&M still slow southbound from 28th Street, HRBT eastbound from Rip Rap Road, 564 to the base, backed up beyond the runway tunnel. I'm Lee Foster, Skywatch Traffic.

0: You're listening to Carrie and Mike Talk Radio 96.5 and 850 WTAR on this Tuesday morning. We have Lucy on the line. Good morning, Lucy.
1: Good morning, friends. You know, the thing, you know, during World War II, we hated the Japanese. And isn't that nice that we can get along now? You know, why can't we do it all the time?
2: I think it started when MacArthur's provisional authority showed great respect for the Japanese people and the emperor and treated them, and after two nuclear bombs, right. Of course.
1: And I'm not sure the Iranian teams believe or like what their government is doing, so I think they're all right.
2: I don't like
0: There's
2: them.
0: No way to know who they've put on that team to send them over here.
2: I don't like them.
0: We got to keep an eye on
2: them. I'm not into the whole kumbaya with them. Let them go to Tijuana and rot. I'm sorry, but I have a very bitter memory of what they did to my shipmates, and I'm never going to forgive them for it.
1: Okay. My daughter-in-law said J.D. Vance is supposed to be on The View today.
0: Yeah, he is.
2: Oh, no.
0: Yep. I have mixed feelings. I mean, he'll do very well. He can hold his own, but he's giving them some legitimacy. I mean, I guess it is the most popular show on ABC, so you can't deny it.
1: I don't understand. I don't understand why they're still on. Every once in a while, they have a good guest that I'll listen to.
0: I've never watched it. I see clips all the time of their inanity, but I mean, if there's anything worthwhile, you never see it. So,
2: nope.
0: Okay, he's going on.
2: Lucy.
0: We'll be playing clips tomorrow, probably.
2: When he takes
0: down Whoopi or.
2: Well, there's a lot of speculation regarding this MOU, and there's going to be a lot of questions asked.
0: All they have to do is publish the text.
2: An MOU is a deal in the making. What is proposed? There's a lot of questions being asked about, well, what do you mean about a rebuilding fund? You're unfreezing assets, but it's still money going to a regime that you can't trust, that is still engaged in an attempt to have a Shia caliphate. They can't be trusted. So what do you think? They're going to just rebuild with the money, or they're going to reboot Hezbollah and Hamas? I don't know. Just let us read it, for God's sakes.
0: Yeah, well, I guess Friday we will know what they're doing.
2: Yeah,
0: when
2: I guess
0: they sign
2: so.
0: Something in Switzerland. But it really just looks like an extension of the ceasefire, because the nuclear stuff is, they've got 60 days to straighten that out. But they must see something in it that looks good. I don't know. Or else they're just trying to spin it to get out of Iran.
2: The nuclear dust, it was supposed to be able to get that, and then they open up the straits, and they go, well, what do you mean? They're not open yet. Again, the whole Lebanon thing could blow it up. I don't know. The National Review, and I disagree with this article, but this is Noah Rothman, who's pretty good. And he says, well, you know, does Obama get the last laugh? I don't think so. But if this thing bears a striking relationship to the JCPOA in its functionality, it's not going to be a good time, and it's not going to be a good run-up to the midterms, especially if a lot of Republican senators are just not on board with what we've done. I don't know, Carrie, until we read it.
0: No, we don't know what's in it.
2: Yeah.
0: Everybody's speculating, and both sides are saying, well, Iran's kind of saying it's not a good deal, but then some they say, well, there's reparations. That I really object to. We went in and bombed it. I don't want to now pay to fix it.
2: Yeah.
0: We spent a lot of money on those bombs.
2: Yeah.
0: You know, let them fix it.
2: And a lot of people put themselves at risk to deliver those bombs, and 13 people died. So I would hope that I understand that we have an obligation. The innocent Iranian citizens need to have an opportunity to live within a society of some infrastructure, but we shouldn't be building it.
0: I feel sorry for those people.
2: Yeah.
0: They were out in the streets protesting. Tens of thousands of them were murdered. We came in sort of like help is on the way, and now they're going to be left behind, and more of them are going to get murdered. But this is what happens when you give up your guns and you let a theocracy take over your country. And
2: exactly.
0: What's happened? I mean, Iran prior to 1979 was such an enlightened country, and the women were such an integral part of the whole structure, the government. Professions,
2: see, they don't have the guns to be able to keep the Ayatollah from taking over the country. We have the guns to keep Bernie Sanders from taking it over.
0: Yeah. Bernie.
2: You know, you have to shoot your way out of socialism. But you know, if Bernie thinks that he's going to fundamentally change this country into a democratic socialist crap hole where everybody just looks forward to the next thing the government's going to do for them, he has a tremendous misconception of the vast majority of Americans. 6:57 coming up to the top of the hour.
0: RFK Jr. has just freed 475 beagles from some testing facility. And he said that they are trying to pass some regulations that move away almost entirely from animal testing. I think that's a good thing.
2: Of course.
0: I would rather have things tested on animals than humans. But on the other hand, it has slipped into sadism, some of the crap that Fauci was authorizing on animals. Yeah. I mean, it was way beyond what was necessary to make sure products were safe and drugs.
2: You can't put out some AI model of how this would affect biochemically and leave the beagles alone. There's a whole bunch of them. Thousands of them are getting transferred to places where you can adopt them. I hope they do. The irony would be that if they get put down because they can't get adopted.
0: These 475 are being sent to no-kill shelters where they're being rehabbed. I mean, they've never been petted or anything.
2: No, they've got to be socialized.
0: They're socializing them before they're available for adoption. But they'll be none of them are going to be put down, supposedly. That's what
2: such
0: RFK
2: sweet
0: said.
2: Animals. I mean, can you imagine abusing?
0: No.
2: See, I'd rather shoot a person than a beagle. It's almost the top of the hour. Boy, it's heating up with Wheezy. And Wicked Witch.
0: She gave an interview to Nick Minock, which I'll talk about. I don't have all the sound from it, but she hates Abigail.
2: She's a diva, she told
0: I
2: Nick.
0: I actually am liking Wheezy. Keep it up,
2: she's
0: Wheezy.
2: A diva.
0: I'm on Team Wheezy right now. So
2: and she says, Abigail Spanberg is a diva. She's wired into these... taxing the data centers. We'll see what happens. All right, it's top of the hour.
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4: The Iran deal is a big deal at the G7 summit. I'm Dave Anthony, Fox News.
5: They will not develop, purchase, buy, or any other thing. They're not going to acquire a nuclear weapon. If they do, all hell will rain down on them.
4: President Trump, a short time ago, sitting next to the Emir of Qatar at the summit in France.
5: Because they were really on the line. They were in the front line. They were being shot at just about as much as anybody, but you were a lot closer.
4: The president says the memorandum of understanding with Iran that will be finalized Friday will have shipping fully flowing again through the Strait of Hormuz while nuclear negotiations continue. And the president insists...
5: No, we're not investing any money. We have the right to if we want, but we're not investing any money. We didn't pay for it like Obama did. He paid.
4: Referencing the 2015 Iran nuclear deal, he canceled during the first Trump administration, but there are questions about what Iran gets financially, with details still not released.
6: The only economic benefit that Iran would see from the U.S. is lifting of the sanctions.
4: Fox's Aisha Hosni monitoring the summit from Geneva.
6: We're eager to see this text because that might be included in this text, but right now, according to the vice president and U.S. officials, it sounds like that money is coming from the Gulf. Gulf allies will put that fund together, $300 billion. We don't know if it's up front over the course of time.
4: Russia's war in Ukraine, also a big topic at the G7 summit. The Air Force will try to figure out why a B-52 bomber went down in a fiery crash right after takeoff in California, killing all 8 people on board. There are primaries or runoffs in 3 states today, Alabama and Oklahoma and Georgia, where the polls are just opening. Same in Washington, D.C., where they're voting for mayor.
7: Former council member Kenya McDuffie, council member and Democratic Socialist Janice Lewis-George, they're the front runners in the Democratic primary, which all but assures them a general election win in this heavily Democratic city. One of the major issues splitting the two, addressing teen takeovers.
4: That's Fox's Rich Edson. 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
16: Good morning. All lanes are open once again in Norfolk, headed westbound on 64, passing by Military Highway. Did have an earlier brush fire that had some of it shut down. You're open now, but still slow from the 64 interchange. Also still heavy southbound at the Montage of Merrimack. Had some stoppages there earlier and a crash just over the M&M in Suffolk. That's now been cleared. Northbound, heavy but steady. Eastbound of the HRBT, you're backed up to Armstead on LaSalle Avenue. 564 to the base, routine jam from just beyond the runway tunnel. And I'm Lee Foster, Skywatch Traffic.

0: Good morning. This is the Carrie and Mike Show, Talk Radio 96.5, 850 WTAR. 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We have Jay Lee here with the news.
1: That's right. Virginia lawmakers are racing toward a June 30th deadline as the House and Senate roll out competing budget plans, with the biggest disagreement centered on a tax break for data centers. The House would keep the exemption through 2035 and study the industry's impact, while the Senate wants new fees on data centers and is pitching a 4% teacher raise compared to the House's 3%. Both chambers are putting money toward health care programs, housing initiatives, and school funding as they work to avoid Virginia's first ever government shutdown. First ever, huh?
0: First ever for Virginia. And all it took was Democrats winning the General Assembly and the Governor's Mansion to do it.
2: They have total control and they're still fighting.
0: Yeah. It's delicious.
1: Figure it out.
0: Pass the popcorn. I love this.
1: That's right. Well, the Norfolk Forum has unveiled its 2026-2027 speaker lineup, bringing four nationally recognized names to Harrison Opera House. Former UVA basketball coach Tony Bennett kicks things off September 22nd, followed by the best-selling author David Baldacci. In November, renowned neuroscientist Dr. Wendy Suzuki in February, and Shark Tank investor and FUBU founder Damon John in April. The nonprofit speaker series is entering its 94th season. To purchase season tickets or learn more, visit thenorfolkforum.com. I had a great time at John McEnroe.
0: That's
1: and
0: right, you did.
1: Tony Bennett jumps off the board for me, as well as Damon John.
0: I'd like to go there and ask Tony Bennett some really hard questions about why he deserted his team.
1: As you should.
0: Signing a contract extension and then signing all those players and then quitting.
1: Something tells me he has to speak about it. That's kind of why I want to go.
0: Yeah. I mean, he's going to – I don't trust him.
1: Yeah.
0: I think he went from being just a hero to a lot of Virginians. It was fun watching the kind of basketball – his team played, but no.
1: He's seen the ups, the downs, and then he just left.
0: He just left.
1: Yeah.
0: Quit.
1: Last but not least, Dad's Joke Lovers, WTAR, wants your best dad jokes. I think we're going to do this on Friday. I was talking to Lee. Email your funniest joke to Carrie and Mike at WTAR.com for a chance to win great prizes, including gift cards to X-Golf and Aberdeen Barn, Virginia Beach. Then, of course, Friday, Carrie and Mike will pick the best ones that they see fit. 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
0: Yes.
1: 67 on the south side with a high of 80, 70 on the peninsula, high of 78, and 72 in the Outer Banks, high of 76, with 100% chance of common sense to follow.
0: Oh, we got so much today. Have you seen Joe? Hunter Biden is back, Mike. He's he's written another book about his amazing self after the first one where he admitted.
2: Yeah, he said, well, show me your laptop. Show me your phone. Okay. I don't have hookers on it. I don't have myself doing drugs. I don't have myself having sex with hookers, with illegal firearms. You're a scumbag. Well, I'd be glad to have you look at my laptop or my phone, scumbag.
0: I wrote about him for tomorrow because he and Dr. Jill are out there. I mean, the grift is over. They don't have
2: any
0: money. So they're peddling their stupid stories. But he went on with Candace Owen. He went on yesterday with Armchair Expert, that's Dax Shepard. You can see what's happening. You can see it with Dr. Jill, too. They're going on with friendly interviewers who agree not to ask about Navy Roberts, for one thing. That has not come up in any interviews. Can you imagine you wouldn't say to him, have you actually met your daughter in person yet? You know, what's the deal with her? Yeah, it was a court-ordered DNA test that proved who he was. But he was on with Dax Shepard yesterday, and guess what he said? He said that he searched high and low, and no one in the history of the Republic, I mean, this, I'm not quoting him exactly, I have it on CarrieDocherty.com, though, has ever been prosecuted for the gun charge that he was prosecuted.
2: That's not true.
0: It's Deja Taylor, the same time. Remember, it was the lie.
2: There are scores of prosecutions.
0: It was the lie and buy that got her an 18 to 24 month prison sentence. Not that her son used that was separate, the child neglect or whatever she was charged with. But she was right here. We had a single black mother in Newport News who went off to prison on the same charges his daddy pardoned him for.
2: Trey Gowdy said that's all he did was lie and buy when he was a prosecutor. That was his whole docket.
0: But these podcasters, a lot of them, and I will argue that Megyn Kelly does all her homework. Nobody gets away with that crap on her show. They don't do any homework. They let them sit there. Same thing with Dr. Jill. She's talking about, I thought he had a stroke. And nobody interrupted to say, well, then why did you drag him to a Waffle House a couple hours later? What, you thought your husband was having a stroke and then you got up on stage and led cheers? What, they don't challenge these two because they'll only go on with friendly interviewers.
2: And we're all in for him to run again because she wanted to run the country. It was her and Hunter that was running the frickin' country. Can you imagine
0: that
2: addle-brained drug addict pervert son of hers is essentially advising his dad on national policy?
0: Well, there are rumors that he wants to run for something. His name has come up a couple times in polls for the 2028 to be president.
2: Oh, for God's sake!
0: It's such a joke. But he's got another book, and he's sober, and he's, you know, my daughter listened to the podcast, said, boy, he comes across as really nice and affable. I said, well, yeah, he's being interviewed by somebody friendly. Let's the Biden nastiness pops out when anybody challenges a Biden. We saw that with Joe, right? He could be a good old Uncle Joe, you know, Joe Lunchpail, until somebody challenged him, and then he was fat.
2: Yeah, it was all nasty, yeah.
0: He had a nasty streak. Biden's Hunter Biden likewise has a nasty streak, but when he's getting softballs lobbed at him, apparently he does okay. I'm sick of these two. Politico had a story about how a lot of Democrat operatives are pissed off. They do not want the Bidens coming back and reminding people about that terrible presidency, and why don't they just go away?
2: The B word is poison for the Democrats. That she's bringing them back to Biden,
0: reminding everybody
2: about this 4-year train wreck, and they're like, we're trying to move forward.
0: Yeah,
2: but actually, what they're trying to do is move far left. And they're doing it in a way that I'm not sure. When I see the crowds in New York, what scares me is, and I know it's only New York, but when I see the crowds of these young people and these burgeoning Mamdani bros and Bernie bros, I'm concerned. It's a very youthful electorate, and I'm concerned about this far move left to democratic socialism. I mean, that's where they're going. Newsom and his wife. Newsom may not be able to run if he gets indicted. Apparently, there's a lot of chicanery with this charity.
0: Well, his wife had that nonprofit. She funneled $1.9 million to herself, and then she millions more to her another company that she owned. They're dirty.
2: I mean,
0: I don't know that he is, but she is, and she's in trouble. You know, when Trump was, how many times did he have charges against him? They were raiding him and mugshots. That was all just no one's above the law, you know. But now, yeah, she put $4 million from her nonprofit, went straight to her. $1.8 million went into her own private companies, you know. But when Trump was president, you know, there were raids, mugshots, Waldemar Media. Nobody's above the law. But suddenly, when it's one of theirs, it's like, well, this is political.
2: And apparently, it started under Biden. The inquiry into her chicanery. Well,
0: and the Hunter Biden stuff. I want to get back to that. Started under Biden. That was Biden's DOJ that was prosecuting him. Do you remember?
2: Yes.
0: They came up with that sweet deal, which he wound up losing. The judge said,
2: wouldn't have it.
0: We're not having that. We're having a trial. He was found guilty on that gun charge, but he's out there lying about how this was a. He's the only one to ever be prosecuted for that. He's so full of it, and he's not being challenged. They're going on these friendly podcasts. You got to be careful what you listen to. You know, try to listen to people with some intelligence who will ask some tough questions of people.
2: Yeah.
0: Ridiculous.
2: You know, lying by is part of the – every U.S. attorney's office can give you examples of what they have done. Otherwise, the law would have no teeth.
0: Yeah, he said he checked the box where it asked if he was a drug addict. He said, well, I hadn't done drugs in 3 days, so I was being truthful at the time.
2: God's sakes.
0: You're so full of it. Go back
2: it's
0: to
2: rehab. It's very
0: clear. You need to go back to rehab, pal, if that's how you think it works.
2: Are you addicted to or an unlawful user of? He was a lying sack. And I remember this is the most thoroughly investigated garbage pail / dumpster in Delaware history. When his girlfriend, who no, it's actually his brother's
0: It was his
2: wife who he's banging.
0: Yeah, who he got hooked on meth.
2: Right, who he got hooked on drugs. He is a scumbag. She throws the revolver in the garbage can to keep him from killing himself.
0: Oh, I thought he threw it in and she retrieved it.
2: No, apparently. She threw it there.
0: Okay, I forgot that.
2: Somebody got a tip off and you had like four agencies descending on this garbage can to get this weapon. Here's the deal, Carrie. You get this real inside job. All right. His father pulls some strings. He's a Biden. He gets a very coveted public affairs officer job through one of the type commanders here in Norfolk the for the Navy. He gets a commission and then snorts coke.
0: Right.
2: He shot himself in the foot at every turn because he's morally bankrupt. And what do you think he did in the Ukraine? You don't think he was rolling around with hookers five at a time? He was Fredo out there.
0: And I guarantee you that they have all that on tape.
2: Absolutely.
0: Biden had to dance to the Ukraine's tune because they had all kinds of stuff on Hunter.
2: They were feeding him drugs. They were feeding him women. And he was partaking left and right. And you're right. They've got all the receipts on that.
0: He's a Nepo baby who's never accomplished anything. Was he 56 or 57 years old? Nothing to show.
2: No.
0: His paintings, you know, they were selling for $500,000. That was clearly a money laundering scheme.
2: Yeah.
0: Now he said the most he made last year was $36,000. This is all an effort to get out of child support for a child he wouldn't even admit. I don't believe he'd met her. Somebody told me that yesterday that he still has not physically met his daughter. He's Zoom called with her a couple times.
2: Where is this judge? Unless the Navy's mom is scared of him, why not keep dragging him back in? Unless she's got some agreement, change circumstances, come in and talk about it under oath. That Arkansas family judge has more leverage over Hunter Biden than anybody in society right now, and I don't see why he gets let off the hook.
0: I don't either.
2: He's trying to avoid his obligation. He's been living off the dole. Some power lawyer in Malibu, some Democrat hack lawyer has been funding
0: his... Didn't he cut him off, though?
2: He cut him off.
0: Right.
2: So now he's out there trying to make a living with his dumbass book and his mommy's dumbass book.
0: He doesn't even have a book.
2: They hate each other.
0: He's releasing it in serial
2: short stories
0: on Substack.
2: Oh,
0: he doesn't
2: God.
0: Have a
2: self-publishing.
0: Yeah, well, it's going to be like tune in today to see what Hunter has to say. But he's a victim. He's an addict.
2: A victim.
0: He's clean. It's a story of redemption. He's a great, upstanding guy now. He just doesn't see his daughter.
2: No sense of purpose, morality. Every wound that he sports has been self-inflicted. Did somebody smash the drugs down his throat or into his veins? He made this choice. I'm privileged. I'm going to go out there and have a bit of the beef. Well, he did, and he crashed and burned. I hope he doesn't have a law license at this point.
0: No, he does. He lost his law license. I don't think he ever got it back. But, you know, I don't know what he's out there. He's back. And it's like, if you had any sense of decency or shame, you just go away. Get a job at McDonald's or something. Just earn some honest money for a change. Take care of your family. Try to just do penance for what you did all those years to people.
2: If his name wasn't Biden, he wouldn't be a guest on any of these stupid podcasts. He's worthless.
0: He really is.
2: And always has
0: been. But he's back. And, you know, he's bamboozling people. As you were talking about the huge crowds that are showing for Mandami, these are people that are absolutely ignorant of how economics work.
2: Yeah.
0: They think that Elon Musk has $1 trillion in the bank and he's hoarding all that money and that money could be doing some good. Every penny practically is tied up in companies. It's not a zero sum game. He didn't steal that money from us. He created wealth.
2: No.
0: With his productivity, with his ingenuity. They don't understand that. This begrudgery, the envy. Yeah, you know, if Elon Musk's vision comes to fruition, nobody's going to be working. There'll be universal income, he claims.
2: That's what scares me. Yeah. You've got this shriveled up old loser, Bernie. How dare you? How dare you say it? No, I'm saying it, Bernie, because look up a legislative accomplishment of Bernie Sanders.
0: He named a post office. Or
2: zero.
0: Didn't he?
2: 0.0. And his whole design is to just make government work for the people. We don't want engines of entrepreneurship. We don't like Elon Musk, and we don't like Bezos, and we don't like people who have created complete economies, single-handedly changed the world, changed humanity. No, I'd rather vote for some scumbag that decides that he wants to give out free stuff with your tax money. Equal outcomes versus meritocracy. It's that easy.
0: Do you know how fast the American government would go through $1 trillion if they confiscate?
2: God.
0: And what they'd spend it on and how we'd have nothing to show for it.
2: Free child care. Free child care. Free medical. Free this. Free that. Free this. And then suddenly you want to talk about a deficit. No, meritocracy is why we are the greatest country in the world. The reason why the Frenchman comes here and gets addicted to Buc-ee's, or the reason why the guy from Italy can't understand how he gets unlimited refills, is because of meritocracy. It's not because of equal outcomes. It's not because of socialism. It's because we decided that if you give the customer unlimited refills, the customer will buy more food, and therefore you get successful, innovation, entrepreneurship. That's what we stand for. And let me tell you something. We got the guns. So if you want to cram socialism down our throat, be prepared for a hot time in the old town tonight. Let's go. And I'll be the first one on the trigger.
0: There's Bob.
2: Bob, how are you?
0: Hi, Bob.
3: Hey, good morning, Mike and Carrie. Hey, Mike, I got two questions for you with this upcoming law that's happening.
2: I hope I can answer them, yeah.
3: I order something through a mail order place, okay, and it doesn't get to me by July 1st. I mean, is it?
2: That's okay.
3: Can I still get it?
2: That's okay, Bob. I'm fairly confident in saying that. I think it's in the second paragraph of the new law. It was bought and paid for. It was the mere fact of delivery, but the purchase was made and consummated. Now, of course, you're talking about a high-capacity magazine, or you're talking about an FFL transfer?
3: An FFL transfer, but a high-capacity magazine as well.
2: Okay, no, clear it with Superior, but you're good to go, especially if you can show the consummation of the sale prior to 1 July.
3: Okay. All right. And my other question is, get this. Now, I didn't hear anything about this. A coworker of mine told me this yesterday. Is there something also that's happening with pistol clips being more than 10 rounds is going to become a federal offense?
2: 15 rounds is the cutoff. And that's goes for pistols, too. Pistols with a threaded barrel are considered assault weapons. No, not 10, 15.
3: Not 10.
2: No.
3: So 15 is still
2: in
3: good.
2: California, 10 makes you a criminal. Here, 15. Again, it's all going to be challenged. But just be mindful that after 1 July, don't make a move. Don't buy anything.
3: Yeah. Gotcha.
2: All right, Bob.
3: Hey, Mike, hey, thank you very much.
2: Take care. No problem.
0: Can you order guns online? You can. How do you
2: do that? What happens is this.

0: assault weapons banned. Dan Helmer of Northern Virginia and Saddam Salim Salabim, or whatever his name is, on the Senate side. Well, he doesn't understand the law that he sponsored. He said, well, just go to North Carolina, buy a gun, and bring it home, and we're not going to check. It's exactly what he said. Yeah, he was given an interview. And people are incredulous at this because they're going to look to the law of the state that you're from, and they're not going to sell it to you, and you're not going to play that game, and don't do that. So here's a guy who's the sponsor of the law. He ran, Kerry, he ran. I was a homeless person from Bangladesh. I don't give a crap. And he says, and I ran on this. Well, he doesn't even understand what he passed.
1: So in other words, he's telling people how to get around the law.
0: Yes, exactly. Worry about it. I know it's on the books, but you can get around it.
1: But you can't get around. What, so if I go to North Carolina and try to buy a gun when I give them my address in Virginia Beach,
0: they're going
1: to
0: say no.
1: We can't sell this
0: to
1: you.
0: No, they're going to say no. I'm not playing that game. They're not going to do it. And Helmer says, no, that would be importation and it would be wrong. So you've got the two guys who sponsored it who disagree on the application of the law. And now you've got the Supreme Court of Virginia delaying the injunction to stop the law from taking effect because they put a committee together of three knuckleheads that are going to decide where this thing's going to be heard. I'm telling you, Kerry, the Democrats own Virginia, and they're screwing it up.
1: That's the truth.
0: They're screwing it up.
1: And Wheezy gave an interview to Nick Minock. I haven't seen the whole thing yet, but I saw the same clip you did, where she calls Abigail Spanberger a diva, and she's asked about how bad Abigail is, and she said, well, she's bragged that she signed 100 bills that had already been vetoed by Youngkin, so we know that. But she said, well, at least Glenn Youngkin would call me on the phone and talk to me. I mean, she hated Glenn Youngkin. She was so rude and disrespectful to the governor. I think it's funny she's waxing poetic about what a good governor he was, because he was trying to talk to you. You could see that. That was his whole persona. No, was you reach across the aisle, we're all working together to make Virginia a better place. And she's saying Abigail won't even speak to her. Well, you know, Abigail, that sneering smile on her face the day that Wheezy's businesses were being raided tells you everything. Those two women hate each other. These are two mean girls, and they don't like each other. They're in rival mean girl gangs, and I'm enjoying the heck out of this.
0: And Amazon Don's in the middle. Now, he's the creation of Wheezy.
1: Yeah, he's picking
0: the other
1: side.
0: So if she sours on him in the next election, I wonder.
1: Well,
0: he's got his own street cred now, but she made him.
1: I think he's worried maybe Abigail's told him what the legal problems Wheezy's going to have, and he decided to cut bait and go jump on the other side. He doesn't want to go down with Wheezy, do you think?
0: It would make sense. I could find out, but they won't tell me. It's something's going on. This is an interesting take, Kerry. Tell me if you agree with this. Here's a guy. I think he's on the pro business, a guy named Turner. He's part of Power Virginia.
1: Okay.
0: But his take on Louise is the following, and it's interesting. He says, Senate Majority Leader Lucas will tell you that data centers are taking the money, and they're taking it from her district, which is a predominantly black district in Virginia, he said. It's this guy's name, Turner. That's why she hates data centers. If other people are profiting and we are not, it's because they're taking money from us. So it's just that zero-sum game of Marxist economics.
1: Yeah. That's what you're seeing with the same stuff with Elon Musk. Mm-hmm. If he's got that, we don't have anything, you know?
0: Right. Exactly. This guy is Power the Future Executive Director Daniel Turner. And, of course, he has an agenda. It's pro-data center. But Virginia has the most data centers in the world. It is a destination. And to her credit... I say to her credit, but Spanberger pointed out in another interview that data center revenue it's not only taxes, there's other benefits from it. And Spanberger said in a Thursday interview with the Virginia Mercury that axing the tax credits abruptly, all right, not just over a period of time, which I think is the best thing to do, could harm Virginia's pro-business reputation, communities dependent on data center revenue. Look at Mecklenburg, she said, where they've built multiple public schools fully with data center funding. When you have localities with nearly half

0: half their local revenues coming in from data centers. So I guess it's not just taxing. I don't know. There's some localities that are saying, wait, why are you going to pull up the ladder behind you? So both sides apparently have some receipts when it comes to the philosophy of taxing.
1: Well, I would just argue with Abigail that all of her policies are going to drive businesses out of Virginia.
0: Forget anyway,
1: the data centers. Yeah. You know, her policies of higher taxes and are just, that's not good. It's not a business friendly environment anymore. Raising the minimum wage and all the social programs they're installing, mm-hmm. they're already driving the state towards a deficit. She's going to make a very unfriendly, this is going to be a very unfriendly place for business, regardless of what happens with data centers.
0: Yeah.
1: But, you know, I don't know. Good for Wheezy. They're trying to buy her off by including, by legalizing pot or the retail sales of pot in the House budget. I don't know how they can do that. I don't know either. They're trying to buy her off, and she's not biting yet. So
0: it's I guess it has to be looked up. If there's a parliamentarian you could call, but it seems to me that placing vetoed legislation into a key budget item is the heart of ignorance.
1: I saw Larry Sabato being interviewed yesterday. It looked like a hostage video. He looks so sick over what's happening. He said, this is going to take a long time to repair all the damage Democrats are doing to each other. Because they've gotten to Richmond, they have all this power, and they are blowing it. They're passing bad laws. They got that debacle with the referendum. They wasted a lot of their capital on that. They got smacked down. They look terrible right now. They look like they don't know how to govern, which surprises me. Because the Democrats governed Virginia for a long time. I don't know why they suddenly can't do it anymore.
0: You know, government is their stock and trade.
1: Yeah, that's all they care about.
0: That's all they care about is government and government action and government regulations
1: getting
0: and government intervention.
1: Getting more money to government so that government can waste more and spend it on things that don't mean anything.
0: Well, it is entertaining, but in reality, by 30 June, a lot of people are going to be in trouble if they don't pass a budget. And I understand there are Republicans in the Senate. Well, I'm not sure if he's in the House or the Senate. Glenn Sturdivant is all in with Wheezy's view, says, no, they're getting away with it, and they need to be taxed. It's kind of bipartisan. But the fact that she's the person who's the center of this, I don't get how one person can hold up an entire budget in the Commonwealth.
1: Well,
0: why can't they just say, shut up, we don't care,
1: well, she controls
0: and we're going to vote it in?
1: She controls the Senate. I mean, they listen to her. So, how can John Thune stop the Save America Act in the Senate, U.S. Senate? He's the leader of the Republican Party in the Senate. Well. So they have a lot of power. She has a tremendous amount of power. She's wielding it right now.
0: Corrupt Harpy has all that power.
1: Somebody's got to blink.
0: Yeah.
1: I'm on the corrupt Harpy side.
0: Yeah.
1: I'm loving this.
0: Well, it's entertaining.
1: I hope she does not give in. I'll do without rest areas on the interstates and no ABC stores. And what else are we going to lose?
0: I'm not sure. Well, does it affect law enforcement?
1: My registration is good on my car. I'm fine.
0: Does it affect law enforcement?
1: I don't know. I think there's certain things that you can't mess with. You can't mess. It could mess up the courts.
0: Yeah.
1: Because the courts, even though you can't cut judges' salaries, there's a law against that. Everybody else in the courthouse could lose their income.
0: What about the compensation board contributions for constitutional officers?
1: I don't know.
0: Because that's a hybrid, and they can't survive budget-wise on just what the various cities and counties pay in.
1: Oh, there's a lot of things.
0: There's a lot of stuff.
1: They'll do something, right? But this brinksmanship, they already look bad. Even if they come to an agreement now, the infighting has done a lot of damage to the Democrats.
0: Oh, it's entertaining as hell.
1: It is.
0: And plus, she's a corrupt, she communicates like a child. Amazon Don, she's a diva. I see her in front of the General Assembly.
1: Don't you think she's right about Abigail? Abigail is a diva.
0: They're all pieces of garbage, but then she says, what did she tell him? Oh, the House needs to get a pair or some sort of derogatory term for manning up to see things her way. Data centers, it's a tremendous two-sided bipartisan debate over risk-benefit analysis. And we were going to become a center for this. And I think they should work something out on a gradation basis, work towards full taxability, but give them a break for like 3, 4, 5 years so that it doesn't look like we double time them. Again, it's entertaining. It's entertaining.
1: When your opponents are tearing each other apart, just sit back and let them do it.
0: Yeah, I mean, it's fantastic.
1: Don't intervene and don't encourage them to come together. I think as bad as it would be for Virginia to have the government shut down, it'd be a great lesson to Virginians on elections having consequences. I think we need some consequences.
0: Youngkin brought a budget in, brought a surplus in. Why does Wiese keep talking about it? Ask Glenn Youngkin how it worked out for him. What the hell is she talking about? I don't understand anything that didn't work out for Glenn Youngkin, except he didn't get the dumb stadium. Who cares?
1: He didn't get the stadium. He didn't charter schools. That kind of went down the drain. They got some hybrid.
0: What is she talking about when she says, ask Youngkin how it worked out for him?
1: I think a lot of it was the stadium. I don't know why he put so much stock in that. It was
0: I don't know
1: dumb.
0: Either, but... All right, so it's 7:38. We've got some words. We'll be back in a little bit.
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13: Good morning at the Monticello Merrimack northbound. We now have traffic stopped thanks to a disabled vehicle. Again, northbound at the M&M not moving. And you're backed up already to the Western Freeway interchange. JRB for the moment is in good shape. HRBT westbound, you're backed up to 4th View, eastbound to Armstead and LaSalle Avenue. Picking up now with the Midtown, you're backed up almost to Cedar Lane, downtown to Des Moines Avenue, and 564 to the base, you're backed up a little bit beyond the runway tunnel. I'm Lee Foster, Skywatch Traffic.

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1: I'll take a couple of seconds to talk about Superior Pawn and Gun. Very interesting angle, and I have to give it to Ken Cuccinelli. The Second Amendment Foundation is in on a new suit filed under a different theory challenging the assault weapons ban. It's based on the Constitution's militia clause. The Virginia Constitution has a militia clause. So plaintiffs in that case, specific plaintiffs, have stated that the ban would prevent them from purchasing and owning firearms that would be used in connection with a militia. So it's a contradictory. You've got the militia clause that talks about weapons used under circumstances that a militia would, commonly owned for self-defense and in common use, and that they would have the right and obligation to own them in order to be a militia. Every able-bodied person is part of the militia under the militia clause. So it's very interesting. Ken Cuccinelli has a different angle. So every angle will be looked at on this challenge. And also, that suit will not be subject to the delays that this other suit has, which challenges it simply on the Virginia Constitution's version of the Second Amendment. Very interesting take on things. Cuccinelli's a bright dude, and my hat is off to him for
0: then
1: that.
0: Then you get into those big arguments about what's a militia, right? If you and I get guns and go out in the street to try to defend, aren't we part of our own militia or...
1: Well, what's interesting is it's defined in the militia clause. We're all able-bodied, and we're people that can be called to serve, and that's basically set forth in the militia clause. Able-bodied people within a specific age range under the militia clause are part of the militia, even if they aren't part of an organized group. And the lawsuit claims the new ban directly blocks these citizens from obtaining the weapons they would need for militia service. Pretty brilliant. I like it. All righty. Let's take some calls. Joe, how are you?
0: Hey, Joe.
2: Hey, good morning, Mike. Hey, look, Mike, I want to thank you for sending me that magazine. I loaded it up this weekend, took it to the range, and fired it all morning. And I also want to thank you for allowing me to participate in your attempt to flip Abby Normal the bird.
1: No problem, sir. We appreciate it. You take it easy, Joe. Enjoy. Lee in Hampton, how are you, sir?
3: I'm doing well, Mike and Carrie. How y'all doing this morning?
1: Good.
0: Doing great.
3: Good. Listen, I was also a winner of one of your magazines Friday. I don't know if you remember or not, but you made a shout-out to me later in the show because I mentioned that I was looking for Mini 14 mags, and you mentioned the Wild Geese Trading.
1: Yes.
3: Well, I wasn't able to call right then and there, but I did call about an hour later. Unfortunately for me, he was bought out by somebody who heard your radio thing.
0: Oh no!
3: Usurped my move there, but that's okay. And we got talking. That was the upside that he sold things because you'd mentioned it. The downside was he said that because of Abigail's spam burgers law, he thinks he'll probably be out of business.
1: Yeah, a few of them have said that, and it's an absolute shame. Well, Lee, I'm sorry about that. I was trying to do a service, but it looks like a lot of people went and bought the rest of his magazine. Well, we do have reach. Potential sponsors understand this.
3: There you go. Yeah. There you go.
1: When Carrie and I talk about, right, Lee? I mean, we have reach, yeah, don't we?
0: We do.
3: Yes, you do. Thank, and I appreciate you.
1: No, not a problem.
3: He mentioned me, and I like I said,
1: thank you.
3: Right away, I'm glad they sold it, but I wish I could have got my.
1: I'm sorry
3: my
1: about that. Take care.
0: Well,
1: no,
0: call the station, ask for Jay Lee, and buy your advertising.
1: Potential sponsors. Yes, absolutely. There's been a couple of people that don't what do you call it, Carrie? That sponsor us,
0: right?
1: That don't anymore. That wish they had. Because the minute I started talking about them, the place got crammed with people. That's what we're all about. We have the reach. Radio is it, period. So if you're thinking of buying some airtime, just that's an example from Lee. I said one sentence on this radio, and suddenly this guy in an obscure gun store in Yorktown gets a run on Mini 14 mags.
0: That's funny.
1: Come on now.
0: Yeah.
1: All right, so Carrie, what's next?
0: Well, let me see. We have, oh, you love activists in Oregon stories, don't you?
1: Oh, God.
0: They are proposing, they're pushing a Peace Act law in the state legislature that would make it illegal to kill any animal except in self-defense. Any animal.
1: Hunting, fishing.
0: No, chickens. There would be no slaughterhouses. It'll kill the commercial fishing, but they actually, it'll make it illegal to artificially inseminate a cow. There's all these other provisions.
1: Why? It's a little
0: animals
1: bit...
0: Animals just have to live free, and you can't kill them. You can't, if you have a backyard chicken, you can't kill it and put it in a pot, that unless it's attacking you. You have to prove self-defense. It's not easy against, like, a chicken, right?
1: Or, yeah, I remember talking about this right. last week, and I'm thinking to myself...
0: I didn't know.
1: How could they possibly get the signatures for that petition? They're well short. Oregon is a hunters and fishing paradise outside of Portland, where people are crazy leftist Marxist scumbags.
0: Right.
1: But it's a beautiful place. That's right. What Grants Pass is. That's where I get my Noveskis, for God's sakes, my AR-15s. Grants Pass, which passed a law saying you can't camp out in the public square because we don't like vagrants.
0: Right.
1: So that's your dichotomy. There's a conservative part of Oregon that ain't going to put up with that crap.
0: But they don't. This would be, I mean, think about this. You basically wouldn't be able, you could bring in meat, I guess, from other states, but you couldn't kill a chicken.
1: Oh, you got some meat? But yeah. Where'd you get it? Well, I brought it in from Northern California.
0: Yeah,
1: oh,
0: I
1: man,
0: it
1: that's
0: in.
1: Cool.
0: Yeah, they kill cows down there.
1: Hey, can we go fishing? Nope.
0: Nope.
1: These are the women that pee on the trees. Have you seen that video?
0: No.
1: Oh, yeah. They pee on the trees and they cry.
0: How do they pee on the
1: trees? I don't know. They squat and they pee.
0: On the roots.
1: Yeah, and they're trying to chase away the hunters by, you know, with women pee smell.
0: Oh, I
1: yeah.
0: Get
1: no,
0: it.
1: It's
0: because
1: unbelievable.
0: You don't want
1: yeah,
0: it.
1: No,
0: yeah,
1: it's just.
0: You want deer urine.
1: No,
0: not
1: yeah.
0: Human.
1: We don't, you know, so it throws off the Jeez. Ecosystem. So they're crying and they're peeing on the trees.
0: Gluing
1: and,
0: themselves to
1: no,
0: the
1: they're
0: pavement.
1: Weird. It's just, listen, the normies in this country need to come together, all right? We need to come together because they're pushing us, the Bernie bros, the Mandani scumbags. You know, the socialists, the communists. What's the government going to do for me next? I can't wait.
0: I
1: love taxes.
0: I want free stuff. I want free
1: I love taxes.
0: I
1: want to pay more
0: free
1: stuff.
0: Food.
1: Yes. Give me this. Give me that. Give me this.
0: I want to go to the grocery.
1: Meritocracy. What are you kidding? I don't want to think up anything. I want to smoke weed and deliver DoorDash. That's what I want.
0: Well, we love Fairfax County schools because they're so progressive.
1: Yes.
0: They have sent a questionnaire to all parents, all parents in that school district. Asking them how they feel about eliminating all religious holidays, including Christmas, from the school calendar to have more learning days
1: oh,
0: for the
1: please.
0: Kids. They want to get religion.
1: They want to get
0: I mean,
1: religion out.
0: Because what they're arguing, I guess, is they threw in some Islamic holidays, and people are saying, no, we're not
1: no,
0: taking off for Ramadan.
1: No,
0: thanks anyway. It's
1: ugh.
0: Like, well, then let's get rid of all the religious holidays. You know, no more Easter break, no more, but Christmas.
1: And how about?
0: So I'll guarantee you they're going to have a fair number of people saying, yes, it's not right. We shouldn't have any religious holidays.
1: So we can't acknowledge our Judeo-Christian roots?
0: No.
1: We can't. Listen.
0: This is what they want.
1: Get ready, folks.
0: This is the I mean, this is
1: no,
0: how
1: get ready.
0: Communism works.
1: Yeah.
0: They get rid of religion.
1: Get ready.
0: They undermine the family. They make people feel bad about having children. And just traditional values, right? I mean, you know, the whole trans thing is to undermine families and to pit children against parents. And
1: let me
0: nothing
1: ask you,
0: that you've ever grown up with is true. Yes.
1: Do you think that Hochul's going to sign the bill that talks about there's no mothers and fathers?
0: Yes.
1: There's like, what do they call it? Gender.
0: I think there were people
1: rearing,
0: with uteruses. Oh, gestation.
1: Gestation.
0: Gestating. Parents per, and non-gestating
1: parent.
0: Yeah.
1: Think she's going to sign that
0: yes,
1: crap?
0: Yes, I do.
1: Ugh.
0: I do. I think that they want to change our language. There's a real, and you know, and I'm not a tinfoil hat person. I don't think I don't look at the big picture. I'm so subsumed in whatever's going on day to day. It's hard to step back and say, what is the left doing? They're undermining American families.
1: Listen.
0: They made women feel bad about having children. for one thing. You need a career. You know, put it off. Freeze your eggs. You can have children when you're 70.
1: Oh, for God's sakes.
0: They make people feel like, you know, you don't, if your goal is to have a nice family, live in the suburbs, let your kids ride the bikes on the street, you're being selfish.
1: Listen.
0: Yes.
1: What you're talking about is anathema to them. First of all, that yard.
0: Oh, yards,
1: It takes up too much. You don't want people to have yards and fences because all the fertilizer, and you're destroying the ecosystem, and you're creating a lot of carbon, you know, with your dogs and your happy little house. No, let's put you in congregational housing.
0: Ant colonies.
1: Let's put you in an ant colony so we can keep you all in one place. It's easier to sell weed that way. You just go from door to door.
0: And you keep your family very small. If you're living in a one-bedroom apartment, how many kids are you going to have?
1: Exactly.
0: None. Probably
1: no. It's like the, you know, if you put your fish tank in your goldfish in a small bowl, it doesn't grow.
0: Right. You put it in a big pond.
1: It'll get very big.
0: But that we can replace, but we won't suffer for population because we'll just bring in people from the third world. We'll bring in people from Somalia. I'll tell you what I would like to do right now. I would like to deport every Somali in this country and replace them with Japanese people and see where we are in 10
1: years. They don't
0: want
1: to be here.
0: And no, I mean, but if you could get 10, one for one, I'd like to replace all these Somali grifters. They come from a culture where they produce nothing but fraud. Get them out of our country and bring in people who are industrious and clean and see the difference you'd have. They would be a good, a huge influx of Japanese people would be a great influence on the rest of us. We'd all get a little tidier about our spaces if we had more, if we had Japanese neighbors, don't you think?
1: Absolutely.
0: If you had people out there scrubbing their driveway, you'd scrub your driveway.
1: And with the exception of the Yakuza, fraud and crime are considered disrespectful and dishonorable.
0: Mm-hmm.
1: They have the lowest homicide rate in the world. It's one of the most ordered societies on the planet. And they showed that.
0: And you'd probably call them racist because they don't want people coming. It's not easy to go. You couldn't just move to Japan tomorrow and buy money and become Japanese, I don't think.
1: No, it's very
0: I think
1: very
0: they make
1: difficult.
0: It very hard to become a Japanese. Maybe if you're married to a Japanese person. I'm not sure they make it easy.
1: No.
0: But that, and that's part of being a homogeneous society. They've been, and you've seen that in Europe. We are a country of immigrants. We're very different. But we had the melting pot
1: and
0: until
1: we've got
0: recently.
1: The size and the diversity of economy. Right. But some of these smaller countries are laboring. Now, Sweden just passed a law, a good behavior law, and they have the process of what their version of denaturalization. If you're a bad person and you're from another country, they're going to punch your ticket and throw you out. They're having a very big problem there. I told you, Malmo, Sweden, which used to be this idyllic place, now you can't go out at night.
0: Really?
1: Why? It's not because of the Swedes.
0: No, they're in the saunas.
1: Yeah, the Swedes are enjoying loganberries and having a very nice time with the smoked fish.
0: Right.
1: And it's the people that they've imported, and then now they regret.
0: Right, and it's hard to get people out once they're in. We're finding that out with what Joe Biden's open borders, what 4 years of open borders did to our country. And we can't, it's very hard to repair it. You got the left screaming, it's inhumane.
1: Well, you know, and the problem with the denaturalization statute is it's heavily geared towards fraud that took place before the naturalization. Right. If after you're naturalized, you commit a criminal offense,
0: just,
1: they can't get you out unless there's an amendment.
0: Offense.
1: Now, that's the Senate. I think there's been a bill introduced in the Senate. I'm not sure if it has the votes. There's a lot of Republicans that are really making me very mad. That they don't understand the value in denaturalization of people that want to prey on a country that accepted them with open arms. What's so difficult about that? I ask you. Well, thank you for letting me come in your country. Now I'm going to start stealing from you.
0: Yeah.
1: Go home.
0: I'm going to set up a fake hospital.
1: Go to Tijuana.
0: And pretend people are dying.
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5: It's the biggest part of the deal with Iran. I'm Dave Anthony, Fox News. President Trump insisting again Iran won't be able to build a nuclear weapon.
6: And if they do, they suffer unbelievable consequences.
5: Also saying at the G7 summit in France.
6: We are not investing any money in Iran, by the way. That rumor got out there yesterday. It was ridiculous.
5: Iran could get sanctions relief as the nuclear talks continue under an agreement that allow a free flow of shipping through the Strait of Hormuz. The president also says he's not happy with Israel's continued attacks on Hezbollah in Lebanon.
6: It just goes on forever. And when that happens, it throws a negative light on the big deal, and that's the deal with Iran.
5: Fox's Trey Yinks reports from Tel Aviv.
7: So this is really important because the Iranian foreign minister says that any attack in Lebanon will be considered a violation of the Memorandum of Understanding. Israeli Prime Minister Benjamin Netanyahu last night indicated that the Israelis will continue to operate against Hezbollah, an Iran-backed group that is continuing to fire drones and rockets into Israel.
5: 2 days after the UFC 250 event at the White House, we found out the FBI disrupted an alleged plot to attack it. 5 people in custody, at least 18 others being investigated, and Fox's Todd Pyro reports.
8: The suspects allegedly traveled to Fredericksburg, Virginia to make final preparations for the attack. And the alleged plan allegedly included explosive-packed drones hitting buildings near the event, forcing a mass evacuation, and then steering crowds, get this, toward a pre-staged sniper team.
5: Of course, that never happened. The plot was thwarted. The president called the UFC event Sunday night spectacular. The polls are just opening now in Oklahoma, where it's primary day, and there's also voting in key Senate races now, runoffs in Alabama and Georgia, and there's a primary for mayor in Washington, D.C. 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
21: Good morning. Moving once again northbound at the Mott at Chimera Magbutch, backed up all the way to Pewsville Road now. Southbound doing okay. JRB, it's heavy on 17, getting there, headed northbound. At the HRBT, westbound slow from Fourth View, eastbound from Rip Rap Road, downtown eastbound from Des Moines Avenue, the Midtown almost to Cedar Lane, and 564 to the base, backed up almost to the runway tunnel. No bridge openings till later in 11 o'clock on the schedule for the JRB. I'm Lee Foster, Skywatch Traffic.

0: Good morning. This is the Carrie and Mike Show, Talk Radio 96.5 and 850 WTI. It's the final hour already. It goes by so fast. We have Jay Lee here with the news. Good morning.
1: Good morning. The USS Dwight D. Eisenhower is back at Naval Station Norfolk after completing a year-and-a-half maintenance period, marking a major step towards its next deployment. During a change of command ceremony Monday, Rear Admiral P. Scott Miller took over leadership of the Carrier Strike Group 2 from Rear Admiral Dusty Rhodes. Navy leaders say the Eisenhower and its strike group will now begin training and certification exercises ahead of a scheduled deployment next year. Rhodes noted the carrier completed its maintenance work ahead of schedule and is ready to begin rebuilding combat readiness.
2: I spent a week on Ike, and I loved it.
1: Very nice.
2: Yep.
1: Very nice. A little trigger warning here. For the first time Monday, Virginia State Senator Louise Lucas answered questions about the FBI raid on her private business and district office. Lucas noted that no arrests have been made and no charges have been filed and says she finds the timing of the raid suspicious following her push for congressional redistricting. The powerful Portsmouth Democrat made the comments while discussing budget negotiations and her campaign to eliminate a major tax exemption for Virginia's data center industry.
0: Did she nobody followed up to say, what do you mean suspicious? Who do you think did this to you?
2: The victim mentality.
0: Didn't you say the arrest can take a year?
2: Oh yeah.
0: It's part of an FBI investigation and they want to get everything right and get everything together before they start the perp walks.
2: In a case like this that's very technical, it takes a long time. So what they do is they get their act. Once you're indicted by a properly cobbled together federal indictment with a good background, not the Comey crap, not the Letitia James crap. I'm talking about a real federal case. The minute you're indicted, it's on, and they got the goods.
1: Yep. And last but not least, demolition is now underway on the former jail tower at Portsmouth Old Municipal Center, another major step in clearing the downtown waterfront for redevelopment. City leaders say the long-vacant complex condemned in 2019 will make way for a mixed-use project that could include housing, offices, retail space, and public access to the water. The teardown is expected to take 6 to 8 months, leaving a clean slate for future development along Portsmouth's waterfront.
0: That was never the highest and best use of waterfront land, putting a jail there.
2: A jail and a courthouse complex on some of the most prime real estate in the area.
0: Dumb.
2: Yeah, really dumb. But then this is, listen, it's got hope. I mean, Portsmouth really needs that, and I think it'd be great. I like the downtown. I haven't been there in a while, but it's really a decent place to spend some time. Some really good restaurants.
0: Oh,
1: Aaron's Pub, baby.
0: I was there on Sunday. There's pretty little restaurants and shops. I don't know how they keep going because it seems pretty empty when you go over there.
2: I really
0: there.
2: Like
0: beautiful.
2: It there.
0: Old town is beautiful.
1: Yep.
0: Really pretty. So, and you can get a good deal on real estate there as long as you don't have kids to put in schools and you don't mind putting bars on your windows.
2: Yeah.
1: 72 on the south side with a high of 79, 73 on the peninsula, high of 78, 73 in the Outer Banks, high of 76 with 100% chance of common sense to follow.
2: What a wonderful day. 79 degrees is the high.
0: It looks cloudy right now. I was surprised when I just peered out a window. We don't have a window here, folks. We're in a
2: closet.
0: We're in a supply closet. It's
2: you got to see
0: Tony
2: it.
0: Tony has the windows.
2: Yeah, Tony has the
0: those
2: nice
0: were
2: day.
0: The
2: He's
0: days
2: earned it.
0: When we were, yeah, but that was nice.
2: That's right. From 9 to 10, we could see stuff.
0: Yeah, you could. We would admire the tugboats. And there was some big vessel going through yesterday. They had a bridge lift as we were leaving. I don't know what that was.
2: I don't know. I think it was military or USNS or something. I'm not sure what it was. I love the maritime commerce here. It's really cool to watch.
0: We have a very busy waterfront.
2: Very busy. 812. Go ahead.
0: No, you go ahead.
2: I just wanted to say a few words about Superior Pawn and Gun. Again, folks, it's almost time for that magic 1 July when even the people that passed the bill don't really know what's in it. All I can tell you is that after 1 July, The purchase of a so-called assault firearm, which is described in the statute, will be a Class 1 misdemeanor. It is a ban. It is serious. So what I urge you to do is go ahead and buy whatever you can afford now. We've seen people do that. I know some of the people that won the magazines, I'll be giving them back, giving them away again on Friday. I'm mailing the other ones out today, priority mail. I want you to understand that this is a very serious time. And don't think that some of these places are going to have a fire sale in the next week. If you're holding on, well, I'll just wait for the last couple of days and then I'll go in and I'll pay half price. No, you won't. These are sophisticated dealers that are going to find a way to dump inventory in a legal fashion, and they're not going to lose money. So buy it now. I'm sure you can discuss rates with them at you know, Craig and the crew over at the Virginia Beach Boulevard location. You've got the great folks out at the Lynn Haven location. You know, maybe you can haggle a little bit, but I doubt it. 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
0: Here's something else Wheezy said during this interview.
2: Wheezy!
0: I absolutely will fire sheriffs that are refusing to enforce the Second Amendment infringement. She has no
2: authority.
0: You can't fire a constitutional officer. They're elected independently by the people.
2: She doesn't have,
0: the General Assembly has no authority to fire sheriffs, Commonwealth's attorney.
2: No.
0: And
2: I could tell you from being one.
0: No, she says she will.
2: She can't, and she won't. And I challenge more sheriffs who are engaged in primary law enforcement to join the moratorium against this unconstitutional law. And it's not like it's a stretch, Kerry. It is very clear that the banned firearms are protected under the law. As set forth in the Heller and Bruin cases. It's very clear. They're commonly used for self-defense purposes in this country in the tens of millions. There's no doubt about it. Justice Kavanaugh has already forecast that in a statement that he filed, although they turned down the Bianchi versus Brown case that covers the Fourth Circuit where the Maryland law was upheld. Nonetheless, he said it is quite likely that the AR-15 is a protected firearm. So this is coming right from the horse's mouth there, ladies and gentlemen. And it's a sad day when we see otherwise. Right. Yeah, so she says she's going to fire sheriffs.
0: Yeah.
2: Yeah, pound sand.
0: It's up to 16 now, I think.
2: Yeah.
0: Well, and those are Commonwealth attorneys mainly, right, saying that
2: yes.
0: They're not going to.
2: And they're also constitutional officers
0: right.
2: Elected by the people, answerable to the people.
0: Yes.
2: But I can assure you that the people support what they say.
0: Wait,
2: they're not going to.
0: Is that Tim Kaine? No.
2: Is it splotchy?
0: It looks like it's a very disheveled man.
2: I think it's splotchy.
0: Actually, the hair looks a little neater than his usual.
2: Do you think he's decided that the Senate apartment that he lives in is too expensive and he's just gone to a dumpster?
0: He's just living on his park
2: bench somewhere.
0: I mean,
2: he just, yeah, basically lives in his car.
0: Squirrels bring him food.
2: U.S. Senator. He looks homeless. and Warner with the nose hair. I call him nostrils. Clean yourself up, for God's sakes.
0: I feel sorry for Mark Warner's chauffeur.
2: Ugh.
0: He's driving him around, and this crazy man riding shotgun with him is ranting about Trump the whole time with his camera out. I mean, you would want to drive the car into a telephone pole. If I'm his chauffeur, I want to just jump out and jump off a cliff. I want to go bungee jumping in Brazil.
2: And I feel there's halitosis.
0: I
2: feel
0: Mark
2: that
0: Warner.
2: The car is infused with halitosis because he won't shut up.
0: Oh, God.
2: And he's got dry mouth.
0: Damn.
2: So you know dry mouth equals halitosis.
0: Well, we saw how he made his tuna melts. Do you remember that?
2: Yeah, feculent.
0: He didn't even drain the tuna fish. And he put it in in the microwave.
2: Yeah, oh, God.
0: He made a tuna melt in the microwave. And the man, I'm a tuna fish aficionado. I love tuna fish. I could eat it every day. I know how to make a tuna fish sandwich. You always drain your tuna, whether it's in oil or water.
2: Agreed.
0: A little bit of mayonnaise.
2: Oh,
0: a little
2: God.
0: Bit of pickle relish.
2: Yeah.
0: You know, some seasoning, maybe some dill. You might chop up some onions, some celery. You can put some pickles in there if you want. But you don't do that. And you never, ever, ever put it in a microwave, that soggy mess. There's something wrong with him.
2: No, tuna's like revenge. It's best served cold.
0: Yeah.
2: Yeah.
0: Well, but a tuna melt can be good if it's on toast. It needs to be toasted. Not microwave, don't you think?
2: Yeah. The best one I ever had was up in the General Assembly building in the canteen there.
0: Yeah.
2: but
0: tuna melt.
2: It's messy to eat. I like a cold sandwich better.
0: I prefer a cold sandwich myself. Mm-hmm. But I get it. And that reminds me of the funny story of John Warner. When Warren Fisk, who was a wonderful reporter for the Virginia Pilot for years, covered Capitol. He covered the Capitol in Richmond. He was doing a big profile on John Warner, following him around Washington. I spent a lot of time around John Warner, not Mark Warner, thank God. He's so entertaining, so interesting, and kind of he was like Susan Collins, never missed a vote, hardworking, stayed late. Elizabeth Taylor wound up leaving him because he was working so hard. He was trying to be an everyman, and John Warner, for God's sakes, wasn't. He was married to a melon for a while. He had lots of money. Lived in Middleburg.
2: He didn't do his own laundry.
0: No, he didn't. No. And he's got Warren Fisk with him. He said, "Let's go to McDonald's up here on Capitol Hill. I love McDonald's. I go there all the time." Well, they get into McDonald's, and he's studying the menu. I mean, nobody studies the menu in McDonald's. You know what you're getting. You eat the same thing. And he walked up to the counter. He said, "Excuse me, I don't see the tuna melt on there." And they said, "We don't serve a tuna melt." He said, "Well, no, I'm sure it was on there last time I was in here."
2: No.
0: And the girl's going, "No, we've never served a tuna melt." He looked at Warren. He said, "They used to serve a really good tuna melt here."
2: No.
0: Warren put that in his profile.
2: Maybe.
0: It was so hilarious. The idea. He's an everyman.
2: Yeah.
0: He would always get the tuna melt at McDonald's.
2: Ugh.
0: But John Warner was a hardworking senator. He really, and he loved the Navy. He was good to this area. He took care of us during BRAC and everything else. And he would not have driven around making ridiculous videos.
2: No, he was a dignified person. On this day in 1949, Raging Bull Jake LaMotta captured the middleweight boxing championship with a win over Marcel Cerdana. Last night I watched Cinderella Man.
0: Oh, with Russell Crowe. That's a great movie.
2: I really enjoyed that movie. One of the top three boxing movies. I love boxing movies. Raging Bull, Rocky, to a lesser extent, and Cinderella Man, which I think was amazing. This guy, James Braddock, played by Russell Crowe, came out of nowhere. He was a longshoreman, and then he was a failed boxer, a longshoreman. They pulled him out. Paul Giamatti got it. I think he got a Best Supporting Oscar for it. Beautiful movie. He winds up beating Max Baer and then lost the title to Joe Louis, but he became a very, very prominent longshoreman. Again, he went to the docks. He built the Verrazano Bridge. He became an extremely successful guy out of the Depression. I just love that movie. A buddy of mine who I went to, one of the most interesting people I ever met, I went to high school with this guy. He became a New York City cop. Then he went to law school, and he wrote a book about James Braddock.
0: Oh, really?
2: Yeah.
0: Okay.
2: And he became a consultant on that movie. He was very proud of that.
0: Who played his wife in that?
2: Renee Zellweger, and did not do a very good job.
0: Yeah.
2: But it was okay. But he is outstanding the way he portrayed himself. He portrayed a boxer. Good choreography, too. I thought so.
0: Yeah. Oh, for the boxing.
2: Yeah, for the boxing part. Yeah.
0: It was really good.
2: Now, unlike Russell Crowe, who kind of probably should have worked out a little more for the role, De Niro was a ranked middleweight. That he had trained so hard and he was so dangerous at the time that he would have been a ranked middleweight.
0: Wow.
2: I had
0: no idea.
2: No, yeah. De Niro was serious. You know, method actor stuff.
0: Right.
2: So what do you think boxing movie-wise? Raging Bull, Rocky.
0: I like the Rocky movies.
2: The first one I like.
0: Yeah.
2: Yeah. Adrian.
0: I like boxing. Growing up, my parents are big boxing fans. They would drive up to Madison Square Garden on a Saturday night and go to the see boxing. But, that's a sport that's just really died out. UFC's just replaced
2: absolutely.
0: It, I guess, right?
2: Yeah, absolutely.
0: I couldn't tell you who the heavyweight champ is right now.
2: I couldn't. I wonder.
0: And we always knew.
2: Has somebody made the transition from boxing to MMA?
0: I don't know.
2: I mean, obviously, there's a lot of stand-up involved with MMA, but most of it is a ground game. So it really is fundamentally different. I wonder if anybody's made that crossover.
0: It's mostly martial artists, right, who get into
2: it's incredibly. That's why they call it mixed martial arts, right. I'll tell you. It's incredible. They're among, in my respectful opinion and what do I know, they're among the best athletes on the planet, I think.
0: Well, we used to have, I used to work out at Waring's gym, and we had Sugar Ray. He was working out in the ring.
2: Wow.
0: They had a ring in there, and we would see him all the time. There was Sugar Ray Leonard. He was the guy.
2: Oh, okay.
0: He was here in Virginia Beach.
2: Oh, Sugar that's Ray wonderful.
0: Leonard. Yeah, I used to watch him all the time. He's 70 years old now. So, yeah, former professional. I just want to make sure I've got the right Sugar Ray, because it was, yeah, yeah. He was from, where was he from? He was here, but he would work out in Waring's gym. They had it. I don't know if they still have a boxing ring in there. It was fun to watch. And you would see his, where he was from, Wilmington, North Carolina, named after Ray Charles, his mother's favorite singer. Yeah.
2: So much respect for them. Their stamina, their strength. And it's very difficult to make a really good boxing movie. There's a lot involved, and they did a great job with Cinderella Man. And the only thing I didn't like about Raging Bull is, you know, Jake LaMotta beating his wife up.
0: Yeah,
2: it was so violent.
0: Was he?
2: Yeah, he's just a scumbag. 8:24. Let's go to Doug. Doug, how are you?
3: Good morning, Mike and Kerry. I had a question about the upcoming ban on July 1st. Is there any way they could put an injunction in effect and make it not go into effect right away until the courts decide whether it's constitutional or not?
2: Well, it's a great question, Doug, and they've tried. There were four lawsuits that were filed to do that, and what happened was Jay Jones, the attorney general, has asked the Supreme Court to consolidate all of those into one case. But the problem is the delay is going to be in place, and 1 July will take place, and there will not be an injunction, at least before 1 July. There may be later. But right now it's up in the air because the three-judge panel that was appointed by the Supreme Court hasn't decided where that injunction case is going to be heard, okay? So nothing will happen before 1 July. It will take effect, so take it seriously, okay?
3: Yes, sir. Thank you.
2: All right, take care. No problem.
0: I was mistaken. Sugar Ray Leonard did work out at Waring's gym.
2: Cool.
0: Although he was based – that is not who I used to see there. That was before my time.
2: Oh.
0: It was Sweet Pea Whitaker.
2: Oh, good.
0: Sweet
2: Pea. Poor Pea. Yeah.
0: Well, yeah, he, his primary, Sweet Pea worked out. Pernell Sweet Pea Whitaker and Evander Holyfield both worked out at Waring's gym. So
2: what
0: it was a
2: tragedy.
0: A fun time. You could be on the elliptical, yeah, and watch these great boxers.
2: Oh, man. I really felt for Sweet Pea. I don't know what happened.
0: What happened?
2: Well, he died. I think it's walking across the street on Northampton Boulevard. I think he had a drug problem. I hope I have the right one. And I'm sorry, Sweet Pea, if I got it wrong. But I think he's passed on. Did Sweet Pea? Jay, you know the story of Sweet Pea?
0: Yeah, he died in 2019.
2: Yeah, I think he was walking across Northampton Boulevard at night and was run down.
0: Oh, my gosh.
2: And I think he just fell from grace. I think he had a drug problem. I hate to say that if it's not true, but... that's what I understand. Yeah, he was crossing the street in Virginia Beach at the intersection of Northampton Boulevard and Baker Road. You know, right over there where
0: I know exactly.
2: Not far
0: where that
2: from
0: Wawa.
2: Aberdeen Barn.
0: And there's a Wawa over there, too.
2: The cause was multiple blunt force trauma. I think he just wasn't paying attention, the poor soul.
0: Oh, man.
2: Yeah.
0: He was Fighter of the Year by Ring Magazine in 1989, and that's when I was working out there.
2: Yeah, he was quite the boxer, and I really felt... I really felt very bad for him and his family. He was only 55 when he

0: my uncle, every Friday night, he'd go in the back room, and he had a black and white TV with the aluminum foil on the rabbit ears, and watch the fights.
1: Is that
0: come on,
1: the
0: Mike?
1: Fight?
0: We got to watch the
1: Saturday
0: fight.
1: Nights? It was
0: it might,
1: Friday
0: might
1: night
0: have been Saturday.
1: Fights.
0: Might
1: no,
0: have been.
1: I think you're now that you're saying that because then Friday Night Lights came later. And, yeah,
0: so many years ago. But right. I was just a little kid. You know, I got to watch the fights. So sit there and have a soda because I got to right. watch. And for hours, it was a big card. I mean, it was one after
1: right.
0: the other,
1: right.
0: and he just would watch it. Somebody pointed out, and it's true. James Braddock beat Max Baer. Senior Max Baer Jr. was Jethro on Beverly Hillbillies. So a whole different course in life. He became
1: right.
0: an actor. Did he do much after playing Jethro? What else was
1: he
0: in?
1: I thought that he was the son of Max Baer.
0: He is.
1: Oh, right, but he was not the boxer himself.
0: No, he's the son.
1: Okay, that's
0: yeah,
1: what
0: Max Baer Jr.
1: I thought you
0: oh, no, that by that time, Max Baer Sr. was, yeah, his nose was broken
1: know.
0: Several times.
1: Yeah. I don't know what Jethro did.
0: I think
1: after...
0: I saw him in a movie, but
1: where do you go from Jethro? There's no higher thing
0: no, you
1: to
0: can't.
1: Aspire.
0: Jethro, Granny, they
1: You're
0: all.
1: You're not going to go do that and go do Oedipus or something.
0: Donna right? Douglas didn't do anything. She was the girl, and then
1: Buddy Ebsen did because
0: Buddy
1: had,
0: Ebsen had the
1: had
0: series.
1: Barnaby Jones.
0: Yeah, Barnaby Jones,
1: and I think Granny had a few roles. Didn't
0: I don't
1: she?
0: Know, but Granny Irene Ryan. I'm not sure what she did. Donna Douglas, I think, was Jethro's sister, and I don't think anybody went anywhere.
1: What about Miss Hathaway?
0: Well, no, she faded away. I don't think she had anything after
1: Mr.
0: that.
1: Mr. Dreyfuss.
0: The sexually fan? Ambiguous secretary in the bank. And then, of course, the greedy president of the bank. I love that show. I just love
1: Everybody
0: that show.
1: Did. Oh, Everybody did. Everybody did.
0: Just
1: know
0: the
1: what
0: best. About. Can you imagine the pitch meeting for that?
1: No.
0: a marijuana-filled room sometime in 1963. How about this? He's a hillbilly, and then he shoots his gun, and then there's oil, and then they move to Beverly Hills.
1: With a rocking chair on the roof.
0: Oh, that's good. Right. Let's do that. And how about another one? He has a prison camp in Germany, and it's a comedy. Oh,
1: this one? A nun, who when she puts on her wimple, flies it through the air.
0: No question in my mind, drugs were taken
1: that's
0: in Hollywood.
1: Mr. Ed?
0: Yeah.
1: The talking horse?
0: I'm Mr. Yeah. And you know what was going on.
1: There was something in the water back then. They were crazy.
0: No, it's
1: they
0: a comedy. No, really. It's the German. It's a German prison
1: and you
0: camp.
1: Had Bewitched. That a witch.
0: Yeah,
1: who was,
0: it's a whole yeah witch in there. And
1: you had I Dream a Genie who's living with an astronaut.
0: Exactly.
1: An astronaut with a genie.
0: I would only have one wish, and there wouldn't be time to have anything else on the show. Believe
1: really?
0: Me, just be naked.
1: Those were crazy.
0: Yeah, I mean, we're sitting there,
1: shows.
0: You know, Barbara Eden, one of the most beautiful women in the world, and he's got her at his beck and call.
1: And she can't show her belly button.
0: No,
1: right?
0: Couldn't show the navel, couldn't show, you know, and everybody knew what was going on, so everybody's sitting there with their tongue hanging out, especially little kids watching this.
1: Right.
0: No, I wish there was recordings of the pitch meetings.
1: Yeah.
0: What was that? You wanted to talk, what, a prison camp?
1: Or Gilligan's Island,
0: yeah.
1: a three-hour tour.
0: Do-do-do-do-do-do. And then everybody goes to the island, but they never get rescued.
1: And,
0: it's like Grand Central Station.
1: People drop in, they never yes. get off.
0: You Russian the, cosmonauts, spies.
1: You got Love You at all those outfit changes.
0: Lover. Yeah, for a three-hour tour they packed for 12 years.
1: And you got Ginger and Marianne, the two different ends, the movie star,
0: and
1: the girl
0: banging,
1: next door.
0: I think the professor's banging both of them. I'm not sure.
1: The professor was just a humorless. Mm. He was the worst.
0: He was the worst.
1: Yeah.
0: And then you had, you know, Team Ginger and Team What's-Her-Face.
1: Marianne.
0: Team Marianne. Apparently Ginger got around, man. Her dressing room was
1: she
0: very
1: just
0: busy.
1: She had a birthday, remember? We wished her a birthday.
0: Oh, okay.
1: A few months ago. She's still with us. I think all the rest of them are dead.
0: I think Ginger got busy.
1: Bob
0: All
1: Denver.
0: Right.
1: Oh,
0: yeah, Bob Denver. Alan Hale Jr. Can you imagine him and Ginger? Oh,
1: no.
0: God. No, I can't.
1: Oh.
0: All right, let's go to...
1: Hello? What, do we know who this
0: yeah,
1: who
0: is? Wait a minute. What, who?
1: We
0: sir?
1: Don't have, there's nothing on the screen.
0: Hello?
1: We don't know.
0: Dan. Ben?
2: Hello? Yeah.
0: Ben, how
1: hey.
0: Are you?
1: Hey.
2: Enjoy your show, guys. I'm not
1: Thank
2: having
1: you.
2: A cigar and a cup of coffee.
0: Ooh, what kind of stogie? What kind of cigar?
2: One of the cigars that my son got from Honduras.
0: Yes.
2: But not bad. I'm not a big cigar smoker, but every once in a while I have one.
0: Absolutely.
1: In the-

0: morning, Ben? Really? In
1: yes,
0: the morning?
1: Yes, I will have one any time of the day or night. I have disgusting breath, and I'm proud of it, sir. How are you, Ben?
2: Mike, I got a question. I got a question for you. I'm a concealed weapon permit in North Carolina, which I go over to Chesapeake quite frequently. Is there anything in the new law about reciprocity?
1: Yeah, there is. And yeah, I think so. I don't think there's any problem with North Carolina and Virginia because I think our reciprocity law, I think North Carolina vetting is the same as Virginia. I think they honor it, but you better double check, Ben, okay?
2: I was just wondering that.
1: Yeah, I can't give you an opinion on the phone.
2: Because I was just wondering if I'm carrying a weapon more than 15 rounds.
1: You're grandfathered in. I mean, if you've got a Glock with 17 rounds, carry it proudly. I'm not sure about reciprocity. Somebody who knows, maybe you can email at carrymike@watar.com. There have been some changes in the concealed carry law, so I'd be careful and I would check first, okay?
2: I appreciate the information.
1: All right, I wish I can tell you, Ben, but I can't, and it wouldn't be responsible. Take care. 8:34.
0: This news just broke an hour ago. The FBI busted an explosive drone terror plot that targeted President Trump's UFC Freedom 250 event at the White House. They planned to blow up explosive-packed drones, forcing crowds to a pre-staged sniper team.
1: Oh,
0: a second wave to storm the White House gate. A network of nearly 24 suspects has been identified. At least five are in custody, according to Kash Patel. That's scary.
1: No, it is scary. Drones present not only a positive movement for law enforcement to be able to expand their reach, but also it creates a volatile weapon in the hands of the wrong people. And do you know that right now?
0: One, right? I mean, you could buy your cheap drone and stick something on it.
1: And you know who invented all this? It was ISIS that did it up in Mosul. You know, they would put a grenade on a drone and figure out a way to release it. It got that primitive. Now the Ukrainians are the world's leader in this stuff, and it's scary. I mean, you can't defend against the stuff. And I'm wondering what the countermeasures are for the White House, the Senate, you know, the Capitol building. I'm just wondering what the countermeasures are. Do we have a tiered system of being able to find these things? And do you know what else is happening? I saw coverage on this yesterday. DoorDash, Walmart, and Amazon are using drones for delivery now at 6 or 7 locations in the United States.
0: Right.
1: Richardson, Texas. The people are openly protesting because the flight path for the drones is over their homes from the Amazon facility.
0: Right.
1: And they're too low and too noisy. Some woman was protesting saying, I can hear them from in my house with the TV on.
0: Really? They're that noisy?
1: So what they're doing, and there's a video that's just, it's alarming. This drone comes down in the backyard and drops a box full of, you know, underwears or whatever the hell it is, and hits a dog.
0: Aww.
1: Like a bombing run.
0: Oh, my God.
1: So Amazon put it, keep all dogs, the designated delivery area, keep all dogs and children away. I mean, they're bombing.
0: That?
1: What happened to the guy bringing it and putting it on your porch? No. Now they have a drone. It releases it through a chute. It's like a bombing run.
0: Well, I order dog food that way. I get big bags of dog food from
1: Chewy.
0: And it comes from, but it gets delivered somehow.
1: Yeah.
0: Those things weigh, I can hardly pick them up and drag them in the house. It's a great big bag, comes twice a year.
1: Mm-hmm.
0: If that hits Scout or one of my grandkids, it would kill them.
1: Yeah. Well, you should see this dog. It's okay, but it got hit with this box and it just starts running. The poor thing was terrified.
0: Yeah.
1: He didn't look up. Dogs don't look up a lot.
0: No,
1: you know
0: they
1: what
0: don't.
1: I mean? Suddenly he gets hit with this thing and he just bolts.
0: How do you keep your front porch is your delivery area?
1: But
0: so
1: the backyard,
0: children and
1: apparently.
0: Dogs can't get on your
1: Amazon registers a drop zone in your neighborhood. It's gone too far.
0: Yeah, I don't want drones delivering to me.
1: And they claim that the FCC regulations are preemptive. So I think if the local municipality bans it, that they say, no, the feds say I can have it. That I really feel for these people because they say it's a constant buzz. They can't sell their houses. Right back and forth because, you know, Amazon's delivering every second.
0: Yes.
1: Zoom,
0: Amazon
1: zoom,
0: truck
1: zoom.
0: Is on my street every day.
1: It's absolutely
0: multiple
1: crazy.
0: Times a day.
1: Well, I'm not going to – I hope they don't do it here. But there's 6 locations that are test locations, and in this one place in Texas, there's an uproar. because the people just won't stand for it. And I'm not sure if a lawsuit was filed, but it should. It's a nuisance.
0: The person
1: they're creating
0: dog
1: a
0: got
1: nuisance,
0: hit.
1: Common law nuisance.
0: Yeah, and you don't need the buzzing overhead.
1: No, they're very loud because what they're doing is they have to be powerful.
0: Those are big drones. I guess they're not the little ones.
1: No,
0: every once in a while you'd be somewhere and you go, oh look, there's a drone taking crowd pictures here. Then no, they're tiny big.
1: And it's like a Bombay. And it's got the box in there, and then it just releases it through a chute from some height.
0: How big are the drones themselves?
1: You know, I couldn't tell from the television video. I really couldn't. But I'm thinking at least 12 to 18 inches. And wide, there's four propellers. So and they're big. And this thing is designed to carry boxes up to a certain weight. How are you going to get something that's breakable getting dropped from a drone?
0: Yeah.
1: It must but just be underwears and stuff like that.
0: If it says fragile on the outside, yes, they're not going to do it.
1: They're not going to drop it
0: but there
1: on
0: are
1: your
0: heavy,
1: dog.
0: But you get heavy things.
1: Carrie, I wish I knew. Jeff Bezos, I love you. You're bold. You're all about meritocracy, but don't bring it here. It would be a nightmare.
0: Only lightweight things, and they should be like out at the curb. You have to go get them out there.
1: You know, Amazon Drone Delivery School.
0: DoorDash is doing it? Like DoorDash, hot food, they're going to be dropping?
1: Yeah, they're going to drop your chop suey from 25 feet. Can you imagine? Listen, people, do me a favor. We got somebody in the neighborhood who apparently has never seen a pot, a pan, or a knife. Everything's delivered.
0: DoorDash.
1: Everything's delivered. Walks out, how am I going to eat? They're not here yet. And then they drop off this, you know, salt-infused fat festival on their porch, and they eat it.
0: But DoorDash, the only time I ever had it, I had a migraine headache once. When you get those, you're knocked out.
1: No, you can't.
0: And my daughter called me and said, what can I get? I said, I just wish I had some Coke. You need caffeine. Caffeine can actually help. And mm-hmm. I didn't have any. I was home alone.
1: Or coffee.
0: Like 15 minutes later, there's a knock on my door. DoorDash delivering me a liter of Coke.
1: Oh, man.
0: She just called DoorDash, and I was stunned by it. I said, well, now there's... Now, there's a use I can support.
1: Can you imagine if they dropped it from 20 feet?
0: No, it would have exploded all over my porch.
1: I don't know how DoorDash is going to work this out. They're going to have a whole new delivery cubicle. Food is not meant to be dropped from a height.
0: No. Eggs. I have a dozen eggs.
1: Listen,
0: groceries come.
1: As an inveterate foodie, yes, I'm snobby about it.
0: Yeah.
1: I don't want it delivered that way. I still question people.
0: I don't even want pizzas.
1: I love Hello Fresh. Oh yeah, no problem. There's nothing fresh about it. And don't say hello to it. I mean, you got somebody probably who I went under the radar that ICE hasn't arrested yet, cutting vegetables in a warehouse 300 miles away. Then it goes on a train, the plane, an automobile to your house, and then gets delivered to your stoop. What could possibly go wrong?
0: When they were doing their pride, remember the pride preparation men. You want to clean out your... I would... Not that I ever...
1: Just buy your own vegetables.
0: Somebody ordered me... Like, you can do as a promo, give somebody a gift of, like, three Hello Freshes, and then they try to entice you to buy them. The food came and I opened up. First of all, the produce was kind of slimy looking.
1: Of course it was.
0: And then you still had to cook it. I thought, well, what?
1: No,
0: I hate to cook.
1: People,
0: if you hate to cook... I don't want. Don't send me food. I have to cook, and I got to cook it quick because it seems
1: no.
0: To be going
1: it looks like
0: bad
1: it's turning.
0: Here.
1: Yeah.
0: Yeah. It was.
1: What could possibly go wrong?
0: I threw it all away, and I burned all the stuff that offers to it.
1: Where was my squash diced? Oh, somewhere in Memphis.
0: Southeast Asia.
1: Yeah. I don't need. Need my squash cubes to have been at 30,000 feet. I don't want it. I want to go to my local grocer.
0: Right.
1: And get stuff and cut it into pieces because I love that.
0: Market.
1: Yeah, I got my chef's knife and I got a cutting board and some knife skills. And I know that I bought it, what it looks like, and I make it myself. I don't need some schmuck delivering it to my front house, my front porch, whether by truck or drone.
0: I predict that HelloFresh is going to suffer because of this campaign. It was gross. And you want
1: to
0: be woke. If all you can sell is to gay men, good luck. You can't make a business.
1: Yeah, because of
0: that
1: the fiber.
0: Way. It was just sickening. And liberal women and gay men will be burning.
1: So what do you think, George Takei, of HelloFresh?
3: Oh, my.
1: Sure, absolutely.
0: Yeah, really. Do we have to go out for
1: Yeah, let's do this. It's 8:42.
0: All right.
1: When we come back, let's see. We got a few minutes.
0: I've got some stuff.
1: Yeah, we got some stuff. All right.
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14: Good morning. Got some good news in Virginia Beach. Westbound on 64 at Indian River did have a disabled vehicle there blocking the right lane. They have just moved that off to the right shoulder. Still going to be slow for you, though. Backed up from around Greenbrier Parkway up to Indian River on 64 West. Also very slow on the ramp from the eastbound side of Indian River onto 64 West, of course. Bridges and tunnels, just the routine jams right now. Doing better northbound Athabasca to Merrimack, where we had a disabled vehicle earlier. Still a little bit slow from College Drive, but that's it. James River Bridge only opening on the schedule, and it's not till later, 11 a.m. at the JRV. I'm Lee Foster, Skywatch Traffic.

0: We are back. 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
1: All right, let's go to
0: Cindy.
1: Cindy has a question or a comment.
0: Hi, Cindy.
2: Hey, Carrie, you were talking about Waring's Gym.
0: Yeah.
2: And, no, they don't have the boxing thing in there anymore.
0: Oh, darn. Okay.
2: It's totally changed. It basically caters to the young people. But there's still some of us old people there doing the same old thing.
0: Well,
2: they got rid of that a long time ago. And Bobby Waring passed away, too, the one that trained.
0: Oh, yeah. Bobby passed away a few years ago. That was sad.
2: Yeah.
0: He was young. Yeah, he was the boxing aficionado there. They used to be down at the oceanfront, right there on 17th Street. Upstairs, I can remember when I joined, it was just a really grubby little gym. They didn't have a Stairmaster. You ran up and down the stairs in the gym to the upstairs part. And it was segregated men and women. And then they got the new beautiful gym over there on 19th Street. Which is
2: To join that gym when it was on 17th Street, and it was such a waiting list.
0: Yeah,
2: I didn't do it.
0: I don't know how I got lucky.
2: Anyway,
0: all right. Well, I'm glad you're
2: I'm
0: sticking
2: still going
0: with it.
2: There.
0: Good.
2: It's still there.
0: Probably some of the same old people. It was just the judges used to be out there in the afternoon back in the day when judges worked half days. They were all in there by one or two.
1: Yeah, my partner used to work out there, and then he'd make sure that the commercials. He would tell the guy. For the commercials, he said, well, play it at 5 o'clock so that it would be on while he was on the Stairmaster. He could watch himself on a commercial. Schmuck.
0: I know who you're talking about.
1: That's great. I take it easy, Cindy.
0: Yeah, thanks for calling. Here's something. We have a Graham Plattner update.
1: Every day,
0: this stuff dribbling out about him. For God's sakes, folks, save it till after the 27th, till he can't get off the ballot. He, on his Reddit post, he was mocking this young girl attempted suicide and was writing about it. And his remark was, clearly you're not trying hard enough.
1: Oh, geez.
0: I mean, what kind of animal does this? Social media has been so destructive to people with suicidal tendencies, people encouraging them. Do you want somebody in the Senate, really, who wants
1: to
0: encourage somebody to take their own life? What's wrong with him?
1: No. And he said, and holding it against me, a video that was taken while I was having a mental health issue. I'm thinking to myself, in the U.S. Senate, I don't want you to have a mental health issue.
0: No, I don't either.
1: Because I don't think he's cured.
0: I think he's
1: wounded. And I'm not sure if it's legitimate PTSD or not. I'm not sure what he did in Iraq or whatever the hell he was. But he's clearly broken. He's broken merchandise. And he's got a chance of beating Susan Collins.
0: Yeah, I like to
1: Can
0: think
1: you imagine
0: he
1: him
0: doesn't.
1: And Tallarico in the Senate?
0: No.
1: I mean, it's over. It's over.
0: Can you imagine Tallarico in a men's room?
1: Yeah, no, I can't imagine. I can't imagine Tallarico anywhere.
0: Tallarico.
1: Big sissy man.
0: He's ridiculous.
1: It's the Timothy Chalamet of American politics.
0: He makes Beto O'Rourke look like a manly man.
1: Yeah, exactly. Well, you know, he's God is non-binary.
0: There are six genders.
1: It's all kind of genders and all kinds of restrooms.
0: Well, this is the Democrats. They don't understand regular people. They think, well, we're having a trouble with men, so we'll nominate Tim Walz because he was once a volunteer football coach for half a year. I mean, Tim Walz, that prancing idiot, that was to get men. Oh. Now they got, I know. There's a lot of evangelicals in Texas. Let's get a preacher.
1: Yeah. And then it turns around.
0: This little creepy.
1: He's a preacher that they're shocked. Their jaws are open at what he's saying.
0: That is not what most of the evangelicals are slurping up on Sundays. I can tell you that.
1: Well, Tim Walz is in the middle of another vortex of tragedy and fraud and corruption. 7,700 fake students at last count qualified for and got loans and aid and never went to school. They used aliases and phony names. They're tracking them down again.
0: Is this Somali fraud or
1: broad-based fraud, jeez, regardless of ethnicity. Yes, 7,700 fake students receiving money. And all you do is hear about this fraud, and then they say, and by the way, Social Security will be bankrupt by 2035.
0: Yeah,
1: be prepared, even though you've paid in your entire life, be prepared to only get 78% of your benefits starting on January 1st, 2035.
0: And I saw people this week saying, well, this is unbelievable. It's people like Elon Musk who will be collecting Social Security that are bankrupting. I thought, no. You know, Elon Musk has been paying in all these years, too. And he's perfectly entitled to take it if there's anything left when it gets – they're going to try to means test Social Security. You wait and see. If you have been prudent in your lifetime, had an IRA or 401k, you've saved your money, you own your home, you aren't going to be collecting Social Security. However, if you spent every dime you owned, if you gambled it away or spent it on fentanyl, Social Security will be there for you. This is what's coming. Means testing. They try to make people feel guilty. Rich people taking Social Security? Well, then exempt them. Don't make them pay in.
1: Right, because for years and years, I'm unashamedly, I just started, but I'm 68. I said, you know what? I'm going to start now. Why not?
0: Right.
1: You know, I mean, I've been paying literally since I'm 13 years old. I mean, there's always been trickle in. And listen, I don't like hearing that In 6 or 7 years, it's going to be gone, or at least diminished with all this fraud. I didn't know that this country would be the subject of such widespread grift. It's alarming because it's not only Minneapolis, California, and Maine. It's all over the place.
0: You're right.
1: We're so easy to grift. Why?
0: Well, 'cause we're a high-trust society.
1: Yeah, I guess so.
0: That's what these visitors to America are finding when they go – when they pay for their food in a Panera or something and they get an empty cup, go over to the – they're going, this is a high-trust society. You know, you can just refill your cup and you could be sharing it with other people and going back.
1: Yeah.
0: We trust people. You take one cup, you get one drink, and if you're really thirsty, you can refill it once, you know. We are a high-trust society, and we shouldn't be.
1: No.
0: As you get more and more diverse, you know, diversity is our strength. No. Diversity is our weakness.
1: Not necessarily. Yeah, it just depends.
0: With different values, where they come from, countries where fraud and corruption are part of the culture. You get what you can get from the government. That's
1: considered a badge of courage. Yeah. And if you can get it, go ahead and get it. They don't think of the ramifications.
0: No.
1: And again, it's just a very difficult thing to accept for a lot of people who've paid their entire lives, and for whom, frankly, they need it. And they live on it.
0: Well, the government took that money from you. You never had a choice when you got that first job till the whatever job you have now. They're taking Social Security out. I don't care how rich you are or how poor you are. You have a right to your Social Security at some time.
1: Absolutely.
0: It's not a welfare program. It's a program you paid for, and you're getting pennies back on the dollar. You know, what they count on. My poor father-in-law, do you know he died the weekend of his retirement? They had a retirement party
1: for
0: him. He was dead 2 days later. Never collected his first Social Security check. Mm. It died with him. You can't leave that to your heirs. It's gone. They're counting on that. They like the early deaths.
1: If you sign up for it, there is a survivor benefit, but I think there's some restrictions.
0: He didn't have a wife.
1: Oh, so that's it.
0: It went away with him.
1: Oh, my God.
0: He was divorced.
1: What
0: she was
1: a
0: remarried.
1: Shame.
0: The money went away. They give you a burial of $200 or something towards your burial. That's all.
1: A cardboard,
0: but
1: a Maytag box.
0: He paid into it his whole life.
1: Yeah.
0: If he had been able to put it in a private investment fund, he could have left that to one of his sons or, you know, to a charity or whatever he wanted to do with it.
1: I'm honored to receive it, and I would hope to be able to receive it for the rest of my life, but it doesn't look in that. It's not looking that
0: way. I'm
1: not
0: even honored. You owe me. Give me my money back.
1: I want my money.
0: Give me.
1: The first Wednesday of every month.
0: The first Wednesday?
1: Yeah.
0: Okay.
1: Or the second Wednesday. I don't remember. I think it's the first Wednesday.
0: It's a Wednesday.
1: Yeah.
0: And it goes in even if the government shuts down because it's all automatic.
1: It's all automatic.
0: They used to mail out checks. They don't have to do that anymore.
1: I think it comes. Yeah. What was the 10th? The first or the second Wednesday?
0: I don't know.
1: It came in on the 10th. And when I can think about it, it's direct deposit too, folks.
0: Yeah. It doesn't cost them anything.
1: No.
0: They don't need to, you know, unless there's some mistake. And I think they're pretty good about it. Once it starts coming,
1: yeah. It
0: keeps coming. Let me just look and see.
1: Well, it's 10 seconds till tomorrow.
0: Oh, okay. We'll be
1: back
0: tomorrow.
1: Yeah, that's pretty good. We'll be back Wednesday.
0: We'll have a lot of stuff tomorrow, too.
1: Yeah.
0: I'm having a root canal in an hour, so that'll be fun.
1: Oofa.
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4: They plotted an attack, but the FBI thwarted it. I'm Dave Anthony, Fox News. The target? The UFC Freedom 250 event Sunday night on the White House lawn, and Vice President Vance was there.
5: I actually just heard about it this morning myself, and so this is very, very dark stuff.
4: And Vance just told Fox.
5: I hate to say this, but it's true. You see more political violence and violent rhetoric coming from the left than the right these days. Everybody has a role to cut this stuff out.
4: Five people are in custody in the plot targeting the UFC event the FBI disrupted.
6: Other suspects allegedly traveled to Fredericksburg, Virginia to make final preparations for a multi-stage attack. A review of one suspect's iPhone showed at least 23 Signal users had been a part of the planning process.
4: That's Fox's Todd Pyro. Back to the vice president. He's planning to be in Geneva Friday to formalize the deal with Iran that fully opens the Strait of Hormuz for shipping while nuclear negotiations continue.
5: No matter what happens, Iran's nuclear program has been destroyed. They have no enrichment capacity.
4: President Trump's also talking about the Iran deal at the G7 summit in France. He just said,
7: I'll probably have a press conference and read it to you word by word, so that the press covers it accurately.
4: Insisting it's a far better deal with no money for Iran, unlike the 2015 Obama-era nuclear agreement that he pulled the U.S. out of in the first Trump administration.
7: That was a road to a nuclear weapon. Mine is a wall against a nuclear weapon.
4: It is primary day or runoff day in three states.
8: In the Alabama Senate primary runoff, President Trump has backed Congressman Barry Moore over retired Navy SEAL Jared Hudson. In the Georgia runoff, President Trump's backed Congressman Mike Collins to challenge Senator John Ossoff in November, while outgoing Governor Brian Kemp has backed former University of Tennessee football coach Derek Dooley.
4: Fox's Jessica Rosenthal. There are also primaries for open Senate seat in Oklahoma and a race for mayor in Washington, D.C. and in California contest to fill a House seat vacated when Democratic Congressman Eric Swalwell resigned. America's listening to Fox News.
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4: Well, ahead of the voting today in four states and Washington, D.C., a candidate has been removed from ballots in Alaska.
10: Retired teacher Dan J. Sullivan has kicked off next month's primary ballot in Alaska, where he'd filed a run against incumbent Senator Dan S. Sullivan. Alaska's Division of Elections Director says she's concluded the candidacy was filed for the purpose of confusing or misleading voters, not a good faith effort to win. Dan J. Sullivan filed the run a few days before the June 1st deadline. Senator Sullivan's campaign accuses him of working with Democrats and former Congresswoman Mary Peltola's campaign to siphon off votes. The primary is nonpartisan. The top four advanced to the general election. The other Sullivan says he's had no contact at all with the Peltola campaign. He's 69 years old, and he's considered running for years, doing it now because he's sick of the status quo. Chris Foster, Fox News.
4: It was unsurvivable. That's what the Air Force is saying about the B-52 bomber crash in California. The plane went down, burst into flames right after takeoff at Edwards Air Force Base, killing all eight people on board.
11: At this point, we don't have any indication as to what the cause was of this. We won't be able to release that information, and we don't have an ability to get that anytime soon.
4: Deputy Commander Colonel James Hayes, back to Iran. Its soccer team came to the U.S. last night playing their World Cup opener and then left.
12: The Iranian squad expected to spend the night in Los Angeles after their 2-2 draw with New Zealand. But coach Amir Galinoui says officials told them to return to their training base in Mexico. Several key staff members weren't even allowed to attend the game. The coach is unhappy about players not getting recovery time before the journey. Also frustrated, team captain Mehdi Taremi.
13: We are having a lot of problems, you know. It's so bad and it affects our team, and we just want the peace.
12: Because of the war, Iran were forced to move their planned base camp from Arizona to Tijuana. Jonathan Savage, Fox News.
4: Now, Wall Street stock futures mixed, down for the Nasdaq, up for the Dow, the day after a record high for the Dow. I'm Dave Anthony. This is Fox News.
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0: of entertainment, enlightenment, and empowerment. This is the Glenn Beck Program. Glenn Beck is on.
1: Hello, America. Welcome to the Glenn Beck Program. It is Tuesday. I want to get right to our guest because it is the Vice President of the United States. It's J.D. Vance. I got to talk to him about many, many things, but he has a new book out called Communion, Finding My Way Back to Faith, which I think is a very important book at this time, especially even if you're just trying to understand the Vice President, who may become our next President of the United States, at least will be running for it. And also the times in which we live. We'll get to that and the Iranian things here in just a minute. Let me introduce the 50th Vice President of the United States, J.D. Vance, in his new book, Communion, Finding My Way Back to Faith. J.D., you and I, when I'm reading your book, we have an awful lot in common. Your mother, I'm a big fan of Hillbilly Elegy. I mean, what an amazing story. Your mother was an addict. My mother was an addict. Your mom had a happy ending. My mom did not. Your father, you were estranged when you died. It was a lot more severe than mine. I was estranged with my father when he died. There is so many things that add complexities to your life when you go through all of that. And I hope we have a chance to have a longer interview to kind of get into that. But I want to start with a part of the book where you talk about where you committed to Christ. You were in a cathedral and you noticed that everything was kind of falling apart. The whole world was falling apart and you committed. Can you talk a little bit about the moment you chose to commit?
2: Yeah, Glenn. So this is back in the summer of, I think, 2018. And if you remember at the time I eventually became a baptized Catholic, and very bad time for the Catholic Church. There was a very bad sex abuse scandal that was getting reported on in Pennsylvania. And, you know, there was just this sense that, yeah, I was curious in Christ. I was curious about Christianity, but I wasn't yet ready to commit. And I was there with my son, actually. I was in this cathedral. It was beautiful. It was completely empty. And I felt this kind of sense of despair at first because, you know, no one was there. In this beautiful old church, no one was there. There was nobody praying. It felt almost lifeless. And then there was just this beautiful sort of ray of light that came through the stained glass windows. And it was the perfect time of day to where, you know, you could see the dust and the light. And I felt this sense. It's difficult to explain. I'm not saying it's rational, but I felt this sense that, you know, yes, the church is going through a tough spot, but things are going to be okay, and I belong here. And that was sort of the moment that I decided, you know what, for all of my belly aching and back and forth, and here are the reasons why to do it and not to do it, like, this is my home, and I'm going to try to make this home as successful as possible and contribute as much as I can. And that's what I did. That was the moment I made the decision.
1: Okay, so that seems like a commitment to the church. Is that the same as the moment to follow Christ? Did that come first and then the commitment to the church, or are they the same thing to you?
2: Well, I would say that the decision to follow Christ was gradual. I was raised in sort of an unchurched but very devout household. My grandmother would take us to church every now and then, but not regularly. I didn't feel like I had a church home. And so I became, as a teenager, sort of an early 20s kid, like a lot of kids who were raised in that background, but weren't properly formed in a real faith community, you know, sort of an arrogant atheist. I was one of these people who thought that I knew better. And I went about trying to achieve every marker of worldly success. You know, I wanted to go to the best schools, and I wanted to have the best job. I wanted to make the most money. I wanted something prestigious to hang my hat on. And I kind of got to this point where I had won all of these elite competitions. I was at Yale Law School. Things were going very well for me personally. And I was kind of looking around and saying, you know what? Those people that I dismissed as simpletons, they're much happier and much healthier and much more interesting people than the elite crew that I seem to be joining. And if they have something that's kind of anchoring them, maybe there's something deeper to what's going on here. Maybe the inspiration for their character and their wisdom is this Jesus Christ figure that I'd kind of discarded. And so that was not like a conversion on the road to Damascus. That was me slowly seeing reflections of Christian truth and the way that various Christians live their lives. and the way that they raise their families. And over time, I just started to think, you know what? There's something real here. And then when you decide that there's something real here, then I think I wanted to give my family what I didn't have as a kid, which is a real formation, like an actual church community. And I kind of, you know, experimented with different churches and went to a number of different places and eventually, you know, found a home in a church that we love. And that's kind of where we are today.
1: Your story is just absolutely, you're one of the most fascinating guys I think alive today. Your story is just fascinating. You talk in the book about Peter Thiel. And you wrote, Peter gave voice to something I'd been feeling, but not fully understood. I was obsessed with achievement per se, not accomplishing something meaningful, but to win a social competition. I think that's what you just addressed. People will say your relationship with Peter Thiel is all about high tech. Some uncharitably will say that, you know, he funded your campaign and so you're going to usher in a new, you know, high tech oligarchy. But it seems that your relationship is more spiritual. Was that accurate reading in this?
2: Yeah. So one of the things that happened. So Peter was a friend of mine before, you know, we sort of ever were talking about politics. But you know, one of the things, and by the way, Peter's a very unorthodox Christian. Like I want to be fair on that, yeah. that account.
1: Right.
2: You know, he has very like unconventional views about a whole host of things. Sometimes I disagree with him. Sometimes I agree with him. But what Peter sort of almost gave me permission is that I was in law school. I was calling myself an atheist at the time. And, you know, he came and gave a talk and he talked more about spirituality and religion than he did about business or politics. And I sort of realized, like, whether you agree or disagree with this guy, his Christianity is much more interesting than the atheism of the people that I see surrounding me. Like, there's something there that I kind of dismissed as a kid. And that started me down, again, this way of sort of re-exploring and rediscovering my own faith. But, you know, definitely, you know, seeing this guy who was smarter than anybody I had met, who was obviously very wealthy, very successful, sort of realizing that this idea that I had in my head that Christianity was for superstitious people and atheism was for smart people. And that was the kind of that was the categorization that I had made falsely. And there were a lot of people, Peter was one of them, but there were a lot of people who slowly over time revealed that to be fundamentally an arrogance that was deeply corrosive to my own soul.
1: You are in a religion and a political party, I think, that is hard to square at times because of the Pope. You and Marco, you know, you have things you have to do as the president of vice president of the United States. Your foreign policy objectives in Iran, the Pope is against, what you have to do on immigration. You view it one way, he views it another way. Even now, I mean, the press is even saying, you know, the fraud task force initiative is, you know, an attempt again just to target Somalis. How do you thread that needle with a Pope, a guy who seems to not appreciate what you believe politically, and yet he's your spiritual leader?
2: Well, I think a couple of things. First of all, I think this is true of sort of all Christianity, is you have, you know, certain people who are going to disagree politically with what me or the president or Secretary Rubio or anybody else does, and they're going to try to say you're not being Christian enough. And one interesting thing is that often those criticisms are made by people who say, I don't believe in Jesus, but you're not being Christian enough, which I always roll my eyes at a little bit. Now, obviously, that's not true of the Pope. The Pope is explicitly the leader of the Catholic Church. I'll say two things about the Pope, Glenn. So the first is that oftentimes I find that when the media reports on him as an antagonist of Donald Trump or as somebody who just rejects wholesale everything that Donald Trump says, and then I'll read what he actually says and I realize the Pope does sometimes have disagreements, but he's actually much more nuanced and much more subtle than what the media gives him credit for. They want to play up the conflict. But you know, even on the immigration issue, yes, he's criticized some of the policy directions that we've taken, but he's also said it's right for a nation to have borders, that newcomers have a duty to integrate into their host cultures. Like, those are things I very much agree with. The media doesn't talk about that because it's driving the narrative of conflict, but I actually think the Pope's thinking on how to apply, you know, Christian teaching to the world today is much more complicated than the left-right media spectacle drives home.
1: You know, when I saw the cover of the book a few weeks ago, I just looked at it quickly. I thought it was communism. I was like, oh, he's going to write a book on communism. And it's Communion is the name of the book, not communism. At a time when a vice president, you know, should be talking about communism, et cetera, that's the obvious thought. Why is it important that you wrote a book on communion?
2: Well, because one, I obviously had a very complicated, but I think in some ways a very common way to finding my own faith, where I was raised Christian, fell away from it, and came back to it. I mean, now I think a lot, and I think a lot of Christian parents are asking themselves the question, why is it that we, or you know, maybe they've raised a kid who's fallen away from the faith, or maybe they're raising children in the faith, and they're sort of thinking about why didn't that stick, or how do I make it stick so that they don't have the same journey that I did? I think there are a lot of people, especially in the wake of Charlie Kirk's assassination, who are thinking about spirituality, who are, you know, going back to church. We see a lot of young people in particular who are returning to church, but maybe like me, they didn't have the proper formation. And so I felt that this was something important that I wanted to say. It's obviously not a very political book. It's not a conventional politician's book. It's not like I have the 8-point policy proposal in the final chapter to solve all the problems. But I just thought it was something that was valuable and meaningful to say. I've been writing this book for 10 years, and I kind of had this moment of, well, I'm either going to publish it now or I'm never going to publish this thing. So I might as well just get it out there, say what I need to say. And obviously, you know, people are going to take from it what they will. But the one thing I'd ask, Glenn, is that, you know, if you find it meaningful, great. But I think that there are so many different pathways to Christ. And I think, you know, for some people, it's the Pentecostal church that my dad called home. For some people, it's the Southern Baptist church that a lot of my friends call home. I think what's really cool and dynamic about American Christianity is that we're sort of forced to reckon with a lot of very complicated issues because our faith is constantly being challenged, both by non-Christians, but also, I think, importantly, by our fellow Christians who are asking very important questions about the meaning and nature of God. That's what I love about the American church, and that's one of the things that I hope to contribute to in some small way.
1: So I have to ask you a couple of questions on Iran.
2: Sure.
1: We are supposedly, we have now apparently electronically signed a peace deal. We don't know what is in it yet. You've come out and said, you know, some of the things are wrong that are being said. How do you negotiate with an apocalyptic end times 12er regime? And what makes you confident that we can, as the president has said on the outset, get no support for proxies, end of the missile program, and no nukes? Do we have those, and how do you lock them in with, I'll be honest, crazy people that think they're living in the end times?
2: Let me say a few things about this. First of all, Glenn, you know, the president is, I mean, one of the most important lessons that he's given me in international negotiation or anything is you don't trust anybody. I don't trust the words. I don't trust the commitments, though they have committed to stop funding terrorism and to stop, you know, building or buying a nuclear weapon. Those commitments are there, but I trust people's actions. And so the way that we set up that deal, given the president's directives, is if they perform the things that they say they're going to perform, then they get a lot of relief. And if they don't perform any of those things, then they get nothing. And for the United States, either way, Glenn, we're in a great position. They don't get 1 cent of American money, regardless of how this deal takes place. They don't get any sanctions relief unless they perform. But we got the Straits of Hormuz open. Oil is now down below $80 today. We have their military still destroyed, their defense industrial base still destroyed, their nuclear program still destroyed. And now the president's saying, you know what, if you want to behave like a normal country, we're going to treat you like a normal country. And if not, the United States still has all the cards, and there's no skin off our back for entering into this negotiation.
1: And no support for proxies, end of the missile program, and no nukes for sure.
2: Correct, Glenn. And if they don't do that, then they don't get any of the benefits of the bargain. And that's really the whole point here. Is I keep on sort of hearing people say, well, the Iranians get this or the Iranians get that, and they miss out the part where the Iranians get some sanctions relief, you know, the ability to sell their oil, for example, if they do what they promised they would do. That's the fundamental point of this deal, is we reward good behavior. We don't do anything if the Iranians don't meet their end of the bargain.
1: So I like your stance on, you know, you know, you're a very big skeptic on military interventionism, as I am. We have to learn our lessons from the 20th century. As a Christian, however, it is hard to watch a regime slaughter its own people who are just, to use an American term, yearning to breathe free. We hoped that we would be able to have, you know, a free people in Iran by the end of this. It doesn't look like that is part of the plan at all. Can that be done without military intervention, without regime change, which I don't want, you don't want, Trump doesn't want?
2: Well, I think what the president has said is, one, we've given the Iranian people an opportunity here. Their military is substantially weaker. I mean, it's effectively gone. Their conventional military is effectively gone. If the Iranian people want to rise up and make, you know, their own country or make their own political future, then obviously the president of the United States would be happy to deal with whatever new government they produce. But we're not going to force that on anybody. I think this is what is fundamentally different from Trump's foreign policy compared to, you know, Barack Obama's or George W. Bush's, is we will empower people on the ground who yearn to breathe free, but we're not going to force them to do what, you know, we're not going to force them to elect their own government. What we're going to do is pursue our best interests. And what did the United States want out of this? We wanted an Iran that didn't have a nuclear weapon. We wanted an Iran that had a conventional military that was not able to threaten its allies in the region. And that's what we got. And so the president is saying, we accomplished what we wanted to accomplish. We accomplished what we needed to. I think it's actually a great virtue and wisdom of the president's foreign policy that he's not now saying, you know what, now we're going to go do something else that's not related to our core national security objectives. He's saying, we got what we came for. Let's negotiate with these guys to see if they're willing to change their behavior. And if not, we still got what we came for fundamentally.
1: Well, I appreciate all the hard work that you do. I know how tired you are. That guy never sleeps. So thank you for all of the hard work that you guys have you have all done. Your next interview, I think you're going right from this to The View, and I don't know why you're. And I know you talk about it in the book, so you won't say it, but I will. Why are you hanging out with the sad cat ladies? What? I mean, what do you need from The View? What do you hope to get from The View?
2: I would appreciate the prayers of you and your audience, Glenn, because I'm certainly going to need it here in about 30 minutes. But, you know, the president's attitude on this is, and I really do believe this, is you go everywhere, you go anywhere to try to take the message. I mean, we'll talk about the book, obviously. We're going to talk, about the Iran deal, about other policies of the administration. What I love about this administration is we go everywhere. And The View has a lot of people who watch it. Now, most of them are not sympathetic to the administration. But if every 10 people who watch that show are not fans of ours, but you get the message out to one open-minded person, that was worth it in my view. And that's how we're going to win the future, is actually to go out and persuade people, even in hostile places.
1: Good for you. Good for you. J.D. Vance, thank you very much, Mr. Vice President. Appreciate
2: it. Thanks, Glenn. Take care.
1: Talk again.
2: Bye.
1: You bet. You bet. Bye-bye. Let me just take a quick break. 10 seconds, station ID.
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1: I'm getting shouted in my ear the whole time. Gotta go. He's gotta go. He's gotta go. He's gotta go. He's gotta go. I know he's gotta go. I know he's gotta go. I've got an interview to do. Ricky, your initial thoughts on what he had to say.
5: I was really, really proud that you asked the crazy cat lady question. And it, but it also affirmed my hunch that he is doing a worldwide book tour with even the crazy cat ladies, because there is no demographic he wants to leave untouched for future presidential runs.
1: And he is one of the guys that can meet with anyone and can handle any room. I mean, he's a very rare politician that can not pander, but handle himself in such a way to where, you know, in a room of 100 people, maybe, you know, two or three will say, wow, that was actually a really good answer. You know, in a very hostile room, he has a way of being able to handle that. So, you know, good for him.
5: He became Jason, a rock star.
1: Sorry, go ahead.
5: I was just going to say quickly, he became a rock star during the election when he would go on all this opposition media and come out completely unscarred. He's a great debater.
1: I've only got a minute. Jason, did he say what you needed him to say on the, you know, no interventionism? And I tried to hold him to that.
6: I think, I noticed that. I think that deserves a lot more discussion because I'm trying to interpret how he answered and where I see they can wiggle out of some things.
1: Okay, well, I didn't feel he was trying to get wiggle room, but let's talk about it. We'll get into that next. Analyze what he just said about Iran, because that's more than I think he has given or anybody has given on Iran so far. But apparently we have a digital signature on some deal. They're going to be releasing the details. The president is still with the G7 summit over in Europe, coming back, and we'll have more on all of that. And the summer of 250 continues. More in a minute.
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1: Coming up, Glenn unpacks his interview with Vice President J.D. Vance about his new book on faith and the truth about the Iran deal. Stay with us on the Glenn Beck Program.
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4: News. I'm Therese Crowley. President Trump at the G7 summit in France declares Iran will not develop, buy, or acquire a nuclear weapon under the Iran peace deal. And if they do, all hell will rain down on them. Also expressing some frustration with Israel's 11th hour strike on Hezbollah in Beirut.
5: We should have been able to do this yet faster. It just goes on forever. And when that happens, it throws a negative light on the big deal, and that's the deal with Iran.
4: At the G7, turning his focus to Ukraine's president and the Russian war.
6: It's been 4 years of war now. The president, though, going into this meeting, seemed very optimistic about bringing this war to an end. He said that maybe we can do something. So perhaps that is the momentum he's feeling from the Iran deal.
4: Fox's Aisha Hosni. Fox has learned the FBI foiled an elaborate plot against the UFC Freedom 250 White House event. 23 suspected, 5 in custody. America. Because listening to Fox News.
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1: 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If you are looking to teach your kids the history of the United States, if you are looking to deepen their understanding, even your understanding of the Bill of Rights, which I have to tell you, it's not good. I mean, mine wasn't good. There's a lot to learn when it comes to the Bill of Rights. This is a question you should ask every single politician that is running. Could you explain the Seventh Amendment? Could you explain the Sixth Amendment, Fourth Amendment, anything other than 1, 2, 5, or 10? 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Maybe you could probably even get 10. Just ask them. Can you explain it? I can guarantee you most of them can't. Okay, if they don't understand that, you shouldn't vote for them. Because it shows that they are just saying, oh, I believe in the Constitution, but they can't explain it. Now, can you explain it? 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It is a new program that we're running all summer long on history and on education. It is our first time in, dipping our toe into the water of giving you some information that will teach you, but also help you teach your children. And it comes with, music that is like Schoolhouse Rock. Each amendment has its own song. The Second Amendment is out today. First Amendment came out last week. Second Amendment is out today. You'll be able to get that and teach your kids and have great conversations with them through the summer at Torch250.com. If you're already a member of the Torch, you get it for free already. 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Okay. So just did an interview with J.D. Vance. Let's start with the Iran news. In it, I asked him a couple of questions. Can you deal with 12ers? How do you deal with them? And Jason, his answer to me was, well, you don't trust them. You verify and you hold back things that, you can, punish them with. And it sounds like we are relieving the burden of sanctions against them if they sign this. Is that the way you interpreted? Ricky, I want to bring you in on this too. Jason, go ahead.
2: That's what it sounded like to me. And I don't want to call it a non-answer. I think it's one of the fallacies of how past presidents and administrations and people in general have dealt with Iran. So this is the baseline of Iran. Their eventual goals have not changed. Who they are has not changed. Their capability at the moment has changed. But what they really want to do is exactly the same. They want to spread out all over the Middle East. They still have the same 12er ideology. They want to encircle Israel, destroy Israel.
1: But that was, I think, covered with the question that I had about the people. You can't do these things unless you have regime change. And that is not what the president wants. That's not, if it takes boots on the ground, I don't want it. I don't want it. I will take a push them back for several years on the nuclear front and, kick the can down the road. But as long as we have really, truly kicked that can way down the road, I'm kind of okay because of the other things that we could do to destabilize their government. Look at what they're doing to us. Look at what other countries are doing to us to destabilize. They are so weak. I don't think it would be hard for us to destabilize their nation. And that's up for them then. If the people want to rise up, good, we'll help you, not directly with, intervention and military, but we'll help you. But it's up to you to do it.
2: Yeah.
1: Wasn't that covered?
2: I guess. I'm trying to interpret.
1: You just disagree with it.
2: Well, no. So I'm trying to interpret his answers and then what we have not seen in the deal yet, which is kind of unfair because we might see some of these things in the deal. But I'm worried. You asked specifically, and you asked it in a follow-up. You said, so no nuclear program, no long-range missile program and support for proxies. And he answered with correct, Glenn. So I'm not exactly sure which part of that is the correct portion, but I see a lot of wiggle room without having seen the deal yet. And I could be wrong on this when we see the deal. But I see them having some wiggle room with by saying, look, they're extremely diminished, just like what you just said. We've destroyed their military. They have no military. They're broke. They have no, you know, they're on the verge of collapse as it is. I could see them looking, you know, using that as an excuse to say, well, this is why we didn't include specifics like missile programs, support for proxies, things like that, because they don't have it right now, and they're not going to be able to have that in the future. Well, eventually, as
1: no, I didn't get that impression. I would think that would be shady if that's what he meant. I mean, because I asked him specifically. So none of these things. These are not. This is involved, and we're getting those things done. And he said that's correct. So I guess that's a slippery answer if you don't actually have that in writing that they're not going to do those things. If it's just, well, we've pounded them back to the Stone Age. I mean, we know they're going to do those things, but that would be against the treaty that we just did. And so then we could say, okay, well, then you're not getting this stuff because it's against the treaty.
2: Well, we're completely talking out of our rears on this because we have not seen the text of the deal. But if the text of the deal, if they could not get the Iranians to sign off on curtailing their missile program, if they would not agree to not support proxies, well, then I think the wiggle room, and this is where I would push back and object to the text as if that's how it is. I would say, well, you haven't really stopped anything because their main focus, their 12er ideology, everything has not changed. We've just set them back and they're still going to try this in the future. That's what worries me about this.
1: Well, we know they're going to try it in the future, even if it's in writing. That's a different thing. But I think I agree with you. I would want it in writing. I can understand how they're not going to want that in writing. Mm-hmm. I mean, Ricky, where do you stand on this?
3: Well, I was curious. Yeah, I wanted to know why you believe we don't have the text of the deal public yet. One, and then two, how are they going to hold the regime accountable when they will find ways to fund proxies? The Trump administration seems to signal that they think that just by ending the sanctions or applying sanctions and applying financial pressure will be enough to disincentivize the regime, but I'm not sure that's true.
1: So I don't think it is true. I think here's what we learned. Here's what we learned. President Trump went in and kicked the can down the road. Okay, let me give you the most uncharitable view of it. Kick the can down the road farther than any other president has kicked the can down the road. Reason why I was for this was because we were not kicking the can down the road. However, I think what we learned is these guys, there was not the movement inside. The IRGC was stronger than the people, and it was stronger than the non-crazy people. Okay. The 12ers are the strength in that regime. That is something we had to learn for ourselves, okay? We suspected, I hoped the other way, but we now know the 12ers are fully in charge, okay? And there's no way of getting them out unless you kill all of them because nobody's going to stand up against them. So that was the new information that we got since the war. And you could say, well, you were naive for believing, you know, that you could, that they weren't in charge, whatever. That's fine. So then you're down to whichever one of those you believe that we were naive to believe that in the first place, you know, or it was worth a shot. We did it and we kicked the can much further down the road, which I'm not happy about. But since you can't get them out, we know they're going to, rebuild. They are not capable of doing the things that they were capable of doing just a few months ago. They're not. At least we hope. We hope they're not. If that gives us more time, that gives us more time. Not a happy ending, but an okay ending. I'm much happier with that ending than I would be if we would have now sent troops into Iran, and then, you know, kicked the regime out and then had another Iraq on our hands. I would have really been unhappy with that. So I'm happy-ish with this ending if it turns out we've only kicked the can down the road, but a long way. Does that help explain?
2: Yeah, it does. And I think that, and again, once the text of this comes out, that's when we're going to, that's when we are going to know a lot more. And it's very hard for me to comment before actually seeing that text.
1: That's why we didn't yesterday.
2: Exactly right. And I mean, I think that possibly even the delay on this is, I would love to hear, you know, the vice president's, you know, answer on, is this really a peace deal? Or is this really a, more like a ceasefire while all of these things that we're worried about are ironed out over the next 30 to 60 days? I'd love to know that as well. That's possibly why we haven't seen a lot of the text there, because they just, they're still working on it. This could still go a completely different way to where a lot of these concerns we have are ironed out and addressed. We just don't really have that much information right now, but I believe full transparency is the best way to go forward. Whatever you do have, just let us know what you do have. That way we can be just as informed as the government is. They start this.
1: Well, the president has to release what is in this. I think you're right. I think it's still being ironed out, even though they've said that we have a digital signature on it already. So maybe I'm wrong. Maybe it's just political waiting. He's out of the country. He is waiting until it comes back. They're supposed to sign it officially on Friday. Maybe that's when we find out. So I don't know what the reason is. I will tell you, I am hopeful that this is at least what I said. It is a long-term kicking the can down the road. I am hopeful that it is more than that, but I'm not optimistic. I'm going to reserve all other comments on this, because why speculate any further than that, you know, until we actually know, because, you know, Trump proves us wrong all the time and proves the media wrong all of the time. Let's wait until we see what it actually is. All right. I'm going to make up a commercial here for the interview with the vice president. So let me tell you about a couple of sponsors of ours. First of all, cybercrime is the gift that keeps on giving, even after, you know, they get what, you know, they get what's yours. You know, you can't take it back. You can't get it. You're still looking at a damaged credit rating or compromised employment background checks or anything like that. You know, you might not even be able to pay your bills on time. And then all of that piles up. And before you know it, you're up to your elbows in huge problems. 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And culture rarely changes entirely in some single dramatic moment. It just doesn't. It changes gradually through 1,000 small decisions made by 1,000 different people over a long period of time. And it changes when a school board adopts a new policy, when a city council makes a decision that seems small at the time, when certain organizations receive funding while others don't, and when one set of values is reinforced day after day while another set is slowly pushed to the margins. 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

0: So just got a tweet in from somebody who is an insider. Founder 1791 just wrote and said, so Glenn, you're okay with kicking the can way down the road where our kids and grandkids will end up having to fight in the Middle East? They need to be totally defeated and regime change is totally secured. Israel will have no problems. Okay. Founder, here's where we differ. I agree with you 100%. I've said it on the air 100 times, if not 1,000 times. But I've learned two things in this. One, 12ers will have to be dealt with like the Nazis. I suspected that, but didn't know for sure. Thought maybe hoped we could topple this regime, but you can't. They're all going to have to be killed like we killed the Nazis. So that means total war. And here's the second thing I learned in this. Americans will not do it. And I am not going to support a war that the Americans are not for. I'm not going to do it. That's Vietnam. That would tear us apart. That will destroy us. And they will win in the end. Okay. I am not going to support a war that the American people will not fight. If you're not willing to fight, and I mean the country has to be united like we were in World War II. The country has to be united in we're taking these sons of bitches down. Because we never lose a war that we choose to fight. We lose the wars we choose to sit out. We choose to say, I don't know, I'm kind of tired, I've had enough of this. Gas prices are too high. So, two things I learned. Gotta fight them like you fought the Nazis. Number two, America's not prepared to do that. So, kick the can down the road, because that is what the American people will support. And we still are a nation that doesn't have a dictator. Interesting, isn't it, left?
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5: They plotted an attack outside the White House. I'm Dave Anthony, Fox News. But the FBI thwarted it days before, disrupting plans to target the UFC Freedom 250 event in the Octagon on the White House lawn Sunday night. Fox's David Spunt reports.
6: Five are in custody. Fox Digital reporting investigators have 23 people on a list as part of this potential network of alleged plotters. Investigators tell Fox the plan was to use drones with explosives to hit buildings near the White House, which would force a mass evacuation and steer crowds toward a pre-staged sniper team. A, quote, second wave was allegedly planning to storm the White House gate.
5: Of course, that never happened. Vice President Vance was at the event and tells Fox,
7: "This is what happens when people turn the rhetoric up so loud that disagreeing with somebody is a cause for violence. That's the place that we've come to, unfortunately, with too much of our political rhetoric. We got to tell everybody to tone it down."
5: Especially, says people on the left. As for Iran, the vice president also tells Fox,
7: "The United States working with our Gulf Air partners in a way you've never seen before in the history of this country. And I think that's one of the reasons why we've gotten to the point where we have a very good peace deal that's on the table that we're ready to sign."
5: And he'll be signing it Friday in Geneva. That's when President Trump says shipping will flow freely through the reopened Strait of Hormuz.
8: The ships are starting to move nicely. Oil is starting to go, and the prices are coming down rapidly.
5: Falling almost more than 3% again today. And the president also said at the G7 summit in France this morning, he might soon read every word of the agreement at a news conference.
8: Iran will never have a nuclear weapon. That's what it says. It won't have one to buy, to develop.
5: He's also pushing back on reports the deal includes a $300 billion fund for Iran.
9: He wants to make it very clear that no amount of U.S. tax dollars are going to be going to Iran, that fund is actually going to be put together by the Gulf Coast Coalition as long as Iran keeps their end of the bargain.
5: Fox's Aisha Hosni in Geneva. 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
5: It might be another record day on Wall Street. The Dow topped 52,000 for the first time after the opening bell. It's now gaining 305 points. The NASDAQ is up 72. The S&P 500 gaining about 1 point. We mentioned oil's down more than 3%. WTI is back under 78 bucks a barrel. Gas is down 2 pennies. AAA's national average for regular 404 per gallon is 52 cents cheaper than the peak of the surge last month. Still, over a dollar more than before the Iran conflict started. A setback in federal court for transgender rights advocates trying to undo new Trump policies.
11: Chief Maryland District Judge George Russell says the court lacks jurisdiction over the complaint, and the complainant, the advocacy group Free State Justice, lacks the standing to pursue it. President Trump signed an executive order in January 2025 declaring there are two genders, and the EEOC moved quickly to comply with that order. The lawsuit was filed by advocacy groups the National Women's Law Center and Democracy Forward, claiming the agency's trans exclusion policy violates Supreme Court precedent, Title VII of the Civil Rights Act of 1964, the Fifth Amendment's Equal Protection Guarantee, and the Administrative Procedure Act.
5: That's Fox's Lisa Lucera. Now an update on a parent's nightmare in Florida.
12: A Florida couple who discovered their daughter was not genetically related to either of them, allegedly because of an embryo mix-up, has reached a mutually devised custody agreement with the baby's biological biological parents. Tiffany Score and Stephen Mills, who had their daughter in December after undergoing treatment through the Fertility Center of Orlando, securing the right to retain permanent legal custody of the girl. The exact terms of the agreement remain confidential, as well as the names of the biological parents who were identified through genetic testing. Their civil suit against the center, which is shut down, remains active.
5: That's Lillian Wu. I'm Dave Anthony, and this is Fox News.
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1: Glenn Beck is on!
2: Hello, America. Welcome to the Glenn Beck Program. I want to share some good news with you. I think that there is a revival going on in America, and I don't mean just spiritual. While I think that is happening, we need an awakening. But there is a spiritual revival happening. But there's another kind of revival, and I think it stems from this feeling that I think the average American has, maybe 60% of America, of enough is enough. I'm tired of hating. I'm tired of it. Enough is enough. And I want to run down a couple of things, because I think what is bringing this to the forefront is FIFA. I think all of the people who are soccer fans that are traveling from all over the country, all over the world, are coming to our country, and they are now saying the truth about America, and Americans are relieved to hear it. And it's renewing our spirit. I think there is an American colonial, if you will, revival. And I don't mean colonialism, let's go conquer a bunch of people. I mean it in the old way. That we're actually starting to, there's a revival of being proud of our country and our heritage. And I want to explain that, and I'll take you through it step by step on what people are showing us that, thank God, somebody is. We'll do that here in 60 seconds. First, let me tell you about Rough Greens. Imagine pizza without any toppings. Imagine a big helping of mashed potatoes, but no butter or no gravy. Imagine an ice cream cone without a second scoop. I mean, it's depressing. Now imagine your dog's food without any nutrition or taste, because unfortunately, if you're feeding him or her kibble, that's pretty much what you're getting every time you fill the bowl. Kibble really, it has everything living and good for them cooked out, because it has to have a long shelf life. 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All right, so I want to talk to you a little bit about what I'm experiencing, and I don't think I'm alone, and it gives me great hope for our nation. If we do not restore our country's story, then we lose. Okay? Humans survive on storylines, and we must restore our story. It is why the progressives, they knew this from the get-go. It's why the progressives back in the 1920s started taking storyline away and started instead teaching names and dates, memorization. Just memorize this date, memorize this name, because that doesn't do anything for you. You will never use that date ever again. You don't care. You don't care. It means nothing, but the story means everything. So we've lost our story. And when you lose your story, you start losing respect. You start losing meaning for anything. And so everything that we have, everything that we've done, everything that we are, we no longer appreciate. And then the next step is just death, because everybody just is like, nah, doesn't matter. Okay. And so the country dies. So the first thing that is being restored here, we have an opportunity to restore it, is being restored by people who are visiting us because of the FIFA games. All of these soccer fans are coming in from all over the world, and they're seeing America for the very first time. They're not seeing it on television. They're not hearing it through the media. They're seeing it with their own eyes, and they're like, wait a minute, something is, I mean, the media has everything about America wrong. Let me just play some of these. It's cut 16. Media is wrong about the USA. This is a British content creator, Andy in America. Now listen to what he says.
3: The media portrays Americans as rude, lazy, all the above, and it's further from the truth. The amount of hospitality and kindness and care and pride Americans hold is truly like no other country I've been to. And to show you a perfect example of that, today is Flag Day, National Flag Day, and I went to the Huntsville Square. they did the whole ceremony where they lower the flag and, I guess, put a new flag up for the year. And that was obviously followed by the American national anthem. And it was just so nice to see everyone get their hat, take it off, and respect the country. The communities are so tight-knit together. And whilst I was there, of course, I was noticed because of my online presence now. And everyone came up to me and said, hi, handshakes, how are you? If you have any questions about this or that, let me know. If you want to go hunting, I'll show you this. Not to mention, I've got fantastic neighbors, and they are always coming over to see if I need anything. After specifically living in Arkansas for almost 6 years, I can safely say anyone outside of the US, ignore the media, because this is the best place I've been to. I love living here. I respect the culture here, and I'm so proud to be an American citizen. I'm just so grateful to be here, and I'm looking forward to the next 50 years that I have as my life in this country, and hopefully soon I'll be able to travel the country as well and experience all of it, because it's just wonderful.
2: All right, so that's a guy who is obviously living here, made the choice. That's the kind of immigrant that we want. Now, we're finding more people that are saying, you know, I kind of wish I lived here, that are visiting us. Here is a British couple talking about their experience in the South. Listen to this.
1: Guys, what is going on in the South?
4: Seriously, life over here is completely different to what we've experienced before. The people are so friendly and welcoming. The pace of life over here seems like time has slowed down. Mm-hmm. Everything is chilled out. Since we got here, I feel like our stress levels have gone down. Blood pressure has lowered. Everybody is so welcoming, so friendly. How many offers have we get? Like, just everyone has been so nice. Amazing.
1: And we are obsessed with their accents.
4: Oh my
1: God. We love the Southern accent. We love how slow they talk so we can understand them properly. I just love it. We love that accent so much.
4: It's really helping us slow down. We live life very fast, like, and being over here in the South is doing something to us in such a good way. It's really like mellowing us out.
1: It's touching our heart.
4: Like, since we got here, we've just been, every 5 minutes, we're like, that accent. Oh,
1: yeah.
4: We love it here.
1: In this.
2: Okay, so now listen to what the media is saying about this. The media is saying that all this stuff you're seeing online, they're saying that America's not racist, blah, blah, blah. No, the media will tell you. No, that's not what they're saying. They're saying it's not as bad as we thought it was. Okay. No, listen to what they just said about the people in the South. They love them. It's changing their heart. Try this one. Cut 19.
5: I am absolutely in shock. I made this account a month ago showing a British perspective of life in America. And the amount of messages and the amount of support that I have received from Americans has been overwhelming. Like, it has been insane. I have people asking to show me around. I have people offering to take me out on a boat. I have people offering to take me to their favorite restaurants. And that is beautiful. Like, there generally isn't any words to describe it. And I am overwhelmed with love. And I really do, like, to everybody, I really appreciate that.
2: Let me take you to a Scottish guy who had just arrived in Boston, but he went the long way. He decided to go to Los Angeles, and he walked the length of America. He walked from Los Angeles to Boston to raise awareness for mental illness. His arrival in Boston was absolutely amazing. But here he is in Illinois just talking about the kindness of Americans. Cut 23.
6: So last night we slept outside this garage in a place called Brownstown, Illinois. When I went in, the amazing man at the counter instantly said, "What the f*** is this all about?" Very confused, as most people are. And after very briefly explaining the story, he said, "Wait one second." He turned round and I had no idea what he was doing. And this man wrote a cheque on the spot, a cheque for $200. And on the cheque, he wrote three words: importance of humanity. He said, "That's not from me," and then pointing to the sky. I just want to say a massive thank you, because That is the nicest thing ever.
2: So we're learning that America is nice. We're also learning the opposite of what I learned when I went to Europe. It is so small there. It is so small. Somebody talked to me about this when I was over in Great Britain, and they said, you know, the amazing difference between Americans and the British or Europeans is that Americans think 200 years is old or 100 years is old, and the British don't. But the British think 100 miles is a long way away, and Americans don't. That's just down the street for us. Listen to this, cut 6, or actually it's cut 15, number 6 here, Brit.
7: There's a fact that I use to verify the size of America to people who don't believe how big it actually is, who've never been there. And it's this fact right here. And it blows my mind that I've been to America. If you now were to drive in Europe across France, Belgium, Netherlands, Germany, Luxembourg, Austria, and Switzerland, so 7 different European countries, and you took the amount of time you drove across them countries in Europe, you still wouldn't make it across Texas. You still wouldn't. How insane is that? And that's just one state. I use that fact all the time when I try and tell people how big America actually is. You can drive across 7 European countries, and in the same time, if you did that across Texas, you still wouldn't make it across Texas. What?
2: Okay. Now let's go to cut 24. Here's another British person talking about the size of America, in a way.
4: We need to stop calling Americans uncultured just because they haven't left America. And now let me tell you for why. Because each state is like a different country, like a completely different country, with its own culture, with its own landscape, with its own feel. I have been traveling around America for a while now and have visited many different states, and they're honestly so unique in their own way. Everyone is like a different country in its own right. So we need to stop calling them uncultured, because there's no need for Americans to leave their country. They can just go to a different state and have a holiday. Whereas us in the UK, we live on a tiny little island. And for us to have a different experience, we actually have to get on a plane and go to another country. Whereas Americans can just hop in their car and drive a few hours in a different direction, and it will feel like they're in a completely different country, even different weather. Each state has its own unique weather.
2: It is fascinating to me, as I'm watching this, what I'm learning or rediscovering about America and what I love. You know, when I was younger, I used to drive across the country because I'd move all the time. I was in radio, and I'd drive across the country, and there was nothing I love, and I still do. There's nothing I love more than driving across the country, especially not on the interstate. When you can drive across the country, you recognize the personality of each state and of each town, and they are different. And I've railed against, you know, the TJ Maxx and the Gap and the, you know, and Taylorization of America, where every town has the same stores. It used to be that each town had its own flavor, and it would have its own local stores. And it was so great. It was so great. Everything wasn't purchased at Walmart. And I think we're still developing that. But what we miss here in America, what I miss, is that no. It really is different to every state. They have countries, but our founders looked at our nation, these colonies, as almost separate countries. We needed just enough power as a federal government to hold them together, to be able to, you know, make sure they're not warring with each other, and, you know, they had fair commerce and you know, money that was the same, et cetera, et cetera. But they wanted everybody to be different, and we were, and we should be. You know, that is the thing that kills me. The left keeps saying diversity is our strength. This is going to be diametrically opposed to itself on both sides. Diversity is our strength. No, it's not. Unity is a strength. A house divided against itself cannot stand, okay? Unity is our strength. But united in what? United in principles. Not the same. We do want to be diverse as individuals. But they don't want you to be, they push for diversity as individuals, but then they also push for the collective. You all have to believe certain things because their certain things, like, you know, transgenderism, that's their God. That's their God. America's God. What is America's religion? Ben Franklin was asked this. What is America? Ben, trying to trap him. What is America's religion? That there is a God. That he gave all of us individual rights. That he will judge us. And we should serve him. And the best way to serve him is to serve as individuals, to serve other individuals, to serve our fellow man. That's our choice. That was what made us to. It's not our denomination. It's the basic belief that all men are created equal, that we all have individual rights, that we're all in this together, even though we're individuals, that the best way to help our nation, the best way to serve our God is to help one another by choice. That's what we used to have in common. Everything else, our diversity was strength. Our diversity was cool. But you have to have the basic fundamental building block. Their building block is transgenderism. Their building block is Marxism. Our building block is all men are created equal, endowed by their creator, certain inalienable rights, life, liberty, pursuit of happiness, and governments are instituted among men to protect those rights. That's where our unity should come from. Our strength of diversity follows that. More in just a second. Let me tell you about Relief Factor. I have a hunch that you're one of those people who have, you know, lived with frequent or even constant pain. Why? Because it happens to everybody. Okay. And you've probably rejected a few things out of hand the way I did for Relief Factor for a long time. You know, it wasn't an advertiser on my show. I didn't advertise for it. And my wife was listening to the Blaze Radio Network and she heard it advertised and she's like, why don't you try this? And I'm like, it's a radio commercial. You can't believe radio people. What are they? You know, it's just so stupid. I'm just like you. Okay. My wife said, wait, what? And I'm like, I don't know, honey. It's all natural. I don't think it's going to work. All natural stuff doesn't work. And she's like, okay, I'm not going to listen to you whine and then hear that from you. You have to try it. Otherwise, I'm not going to listen to you whine. You have to try everything. We've done everything. Try everything. So I did. She said, it's for 3 weeks. Try it for 3 weeks. I did. I didn't expect it to change my life at all. Okay. I would not be advertising had this story ended the way I thought it was going to. I started feeling better after 3 weeks. But because I'm stubborn, and my wife said, how you feeling? And I said, I'm feeling better, but I think it's just because I'm just, you know, feeling better. She's like, okay. So I stopped taking it. All of that pain came back. I had to go to my wife and say, okay, all right, you were right. So please just try it for 3 weeks. It may not work, but it might, like it did for me. 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
2: So the other thing that we take for granted that I think these people who are traveling the U.S. and are posting, I think they're renewing our belief in things like that we are different, that it is better here in America than any place else. And you only know that if you travel. And when you travel, you come back home and you're like, I am glad to be back in America. Well, here's a British traveler who says, this beats everything I've ever seen. Cut 25, please.
10: I was well and truly born in the wrong country. I'm a British girl and I have been to around 27 different countries in my whole life. I've been to the Caribbean, I've been to St. Lucia, I've been to Barbados, I've been to Southeast Asia, Thailand, Bali, places in Europe. I've been all over the world basically. And nothing comes close to the USA. You can get every single landscape, every single climate, you can get everything in the US. The people, the food, the landscapes, the cars, the trucks, everything in the US simply beats anything I've ever experienced anywhere in the world. I was born in the wrong country. I feel like I belong in the US. My heart is there. I mean, we found a puppy in the US. We rescued a puppy in the US and brought her home to the UK. There are no words to describe how lucky you guys are to live there. Americans are so lucky to live in such an amazing country. And I wish I was there, guys, honestly.
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2: Fox News, I'm Gianna DeLosi. The FBI revealing that it foiled an alleged terror plot targeting Sunday's UFC Freedom event at the White House. Officials say nearly two dozen plotters were identified with five people in custody.
3: Investigators tell Fox the plan was to use drones with explosives to hit buildings near the White House, which would force a mass evacuation and steer crowds toward a pre-staged sniper team. A, quote, second wave was allegedly planning to storm the White House gate.
2: Fox's David Spunt. President Trump rolling into the G7 after striking a framework deal to end the war with Iran.
4: I'll probably have a press conference and read it to you word by word so that the press covers it accurately.
2: Now, the president says the vice president, J.D. Vance, will attend a formal signing ceremony in Switzerland Friday.
5: No matter what happens, Iran's nuclear program has been destroyed. They have no enrichment capacity.
2: Vance on Fox. 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

0: There is something in the air, and I think the left has overplayed its hand. I think the pendulum has started to swing back. You know, if you've ever read the book, I think it's called The Pendulum or Pendulum Theory. It is a fantastic book, and it talks about this 80-year cycle, and we are about 90 years into it, and I think it's because the progressives just kept pushing and pushing and pushing and delaying things that are naturally supposed to happen. But I think Generation Alpha is the greatest generation. It's the one that is going to come, and it's going to be like the World War II generation. And the progressives have overplayed their hand, and people are sick of it, and they don't want it anymore, and it's a passing fad. They want to be connected to something that is real. That's why you're seeing resurgence of God, and I think you're seeing a resurgence of family and country. And it's not happening rapidly. It's just beginning to start with the country. And I just sense it, and I think we need to encourage it in every way we can. Right now, because of all of the people that are here visiting us, there is this massive move on social media to show how great America is from people who are visiting us. If you see those, post them, repost them, like them, interact with them. That changes the algorithm. And hearing positive things about your country from people who are not in the country changes people's perspective. It gives them hope. This is the most hopeful thing you could do. Go online and post and repost and interact. You've got to make a comment and like and share. When you like, share, and interact with it, it changes the algorithm. And if everybody in this audience just spent the next week, every time you saw one of those, comment on it, but they'll click the little heart and share it. When you do that, it will sweep the country, and it will make a difference. It will make a difference. Listen to a couple more of these things. Here is a British fitness influencer who is getting a tour of America and seeing different things, and he comes across an air park neighborhood. Don't know if you know what these are, but this is where you can land your plane in your neighborhood and park it in your garage. Okay, it's crazy. But listen to his perspective on this. Cut 30.
1: I've just arrived at an air park neighborhood. Almost every front drive has a plane parked on it. This is basically like a plane neighborhood. If you have a plane, you come and live here, and you can drive down here, and there's a runway just off of it. So you drive your plane down the road and onto the runway, and there's over 600 of these in America, roughly. What? You would never get this in the UK. This is crazy. Look, plane there, plane there, plane down there. What in the world, man? This is why I love America. I never knew about this till just now. This man here is so...
0: What is he saying? What is he saying here? You'd never get this anywhere else. Why? Because the government always just says no. And Americans are like, I want a neighborhood where I can park my plane. What's wrong with that? And we just do it. We just do it. They're controlled by everything. Think of this. Think of the little things that we dismiss. Think of this. Play cut 20, please. This is an Italian.
2: I can refill.
3: Yeah. You want one Coke Zero or two?
2: I can refill this 1,000 times.
4: Okay. Yeah, but you won't drink 1,000 cups of Coke.
2: Don't know me. And it's free.
4: You paid for it. You paid it.
2: Once.
4: Bro, slow down. Slow down.
2: It's cold.
4: Pablo, slow down.
0: He's got three refills on his drink.
2: Because it's free.
3: Coke?
2: Yes, please. Thank you.
0: Hey, stop. He just can't get past the fact. I've already paid for this once. He paid for it. Free refill. We take that for granted. He's like, this is insane. Okay. Listen to this Australian. Cut 22.
5: This is probably the most American thing I've ever seen. I'm saying that a lot in America. We've got one size of monster, another size of monster, another size of monster. But if that's still not big enough for you, we've got another size of monster. Oh my God. also how big these Arizona teas are. $2 for $3 as well. I can't even hold this. Also, plus all of the coffee flavor, cappuccino, double shot, Monsters, Dunkin's. Plus, even just at like a soda station, or like a gas station if you're American, you can just fill up with all these like Mountain Juice, with like all these soft drinks. Just in the gas stations. Oh! Oh my god, what is that? That's the coffee, that's creamer. Oh my gosh. Decaf, turbo, all those different types of coffee. This is crazy. I love it here.
0: This is an Australian who's looking at coffee pots. We're not talking Starbucks. It's a coffee pot with creamer next to it. She's like, look at that. It's just in the gas station. America, stop tearing yourself apart. Listen to this woman from France, cut 28.
6: There's something I deeply love with the Americans is their mindset of, we don't care, do whatever you want. If you want to dress a certain way, go for it. If you want to start a project, go for it. If you want to pass a car on the right, you can do it. And it's something that personally is helping me to heal. Because when you're used to shrink yourself and you arrive in the US and you discover this space to just be yourself and do whatever you want, it's so refreshing. Even wearing this stupid thing is something that I'm just like, yeah, cool. And as an American, you can say, yeah, she's just wearing something like that and what's wrong? But a French would see this and would be like, what is wrong with you? You look ridiculous.
0: Share these things. I'm telling you, all we need is to believe that we are worth saving. That's the first step. Listen to what people from all around the world are coming here and experiencing and saying about you. Okay? Listen to what they're saying. And you can be on the left. You could be overseas and say they hate people. They are bigots or whatever. They just hate foreigners or they don't want, you know, brown people or whatever the lie is. It's not true. One of the most amazing things that I saw was at Wrigley Field in Chicago, and there was an American national anthem played. Now I thought this was for I thought this was for FIFA. It wasn't. It was just at Wrigley Field. It was in May. Okay. And it was a mariachi band from Mexico. And they played the American national anthem. And I watched this and it was so heartwarming. Play cut 14, please.

Now, if I were a racist, I would have a real hard time with that. I'd be like, look at them Mexicans with those big sombrero hats and their marching band and mariachi music. I was thrilled because it showed people who were here that were different than me that treated what we love with respect. That is America. That is America. Again, I don't need you to look like me. I don't need you to dress like me. I don't need you to listen to the same kind of music. I don't need any of that. I just want you to respect the basic idea that all men are created equal, endowed by their creator with certain inalienable rights, life, liberty, and the pursuit of happiness. And governments are instituted among men to protect those rights. And that's what makes us different. It's not our wealth. It's not. It's a total mindset that you can be different because we can all come together on one idea that we are all meant to be different, and the government is to enforce the freedoms that we have. It's to make sure that nothing encroaches on the right to be who you are in the grand scheme of things. And what happens is two things. You either deny that, or you take it to such a degree that says, well, then, yeah, that's right. And that's why I can have my big, bare, fat ass in front of kindergartners in this school park yard. No. No, it also requires you to play a role in that. It requires you to have some self-restraint. Know that we are a civilization. We are a society. We are trying to get along. And the minute you stop trying to get along, the minute you say, I'm above everyone else, my wishes, whatever I want to do is above everyone else, then you break the system. And that requires then somebody to be heavy-handed with you. And it wrecks it for all of us. And the left knows this. This is why they're encouraging all of this stuff. We started Torch250.com, and this is part of the Torch. If you're already a member of a Torch, you already get it in your app. But if you're not a member of the Torch, you can find all of this information, all of this stuff at Torch250. Can you just play a little bit of the song that we have for the Second Amendment? We just released today our kind of our Schoolhouse Rock song on the Second Amendment. Here's a piece of it.

0: each song, I wrote the lyrics and AI assist with music to be able to drill these things into your kids' heads. So what is the Second Amendment? It is the right to protect your freedom. It's not the right to, you know, keep and bear arms. That's what it says, but it's the right to protect your freedom. And so every single one of these songs drills it into their heads on what it actually says and what its purpose is, what it's meant to do, and explains it. Because if we can just get these into our kids' heads, it comes with the responsibility. Once you understand these rights, you understand the responsibility that goes with the rights, because the song also teaches that. But we also have kind of catechism, if you will. It's made for a conversation. It's not a test you give your kids. It's a conversation you have with your kids. And each one of these has that catechism that goes with it, so you can have conversations. If we can restore the uniqueness, the willingness to say, you know, there is something different about America, and it's pretty great. We have our problems, but it's pretty great. Have you traveled the country? Watch for the people who are coming to our country, and they're traveling, they're driving across, and they'll come against, you know, the Red Rock. I saw somebody in Arizona. I think they were in Sedona, and they were like, how is this even real? Look at this. This doesn't even look real. I was just in Bryce Canyon over the weekend, and it is one of the most spectacular, beautiful places I have ever been. And I've traveled the world. It is spectacular. We are a unique place, a blessed land, but we're also a blessed people. We're blessed with these freedoms and this understanding, and we're about to lose them. But if we can restore first this idea that, yeah, we're worth saving, and then learn our history. That's why we have the American story out on Torch250.com. There'll be, by I think next month, there will be 20 episodes of the American story, and you'll hear it in a way you've never heard the American story before. Your kids and you'll be excited to learn more about American history. It's different. If we can restore our story, we can restore our faith and restore the principles, we make it. If we don't, we don't make it. But it's our choice. So I've dedicated the summer of 250 to those goals. 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If you're a young man who found out you're going to be a father, there's a good chance you're feeling two things at the same time. Excitement and terror. You know, even if you're an older guy and you find that, you still are a little terrified by what that means. 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Not the good ones, anyway. 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
0: How much time here, sir? Welcome to the Glenn Beck program. I want to talk to you about, you know, I had J.D. Vance on hour number one. If you missed that on today's podcast, just go wherever you get your podcast, or you can go back and review it at glennbeck.com/torch, where you can get all of the shows. I had J.D. Vance on, and there's a lot of talk today about the weaponization of power and corruption that he is now looking into. I want to take you through the weaponization of power and corruption and some of the things that are going on in Washington and why it's important to stop it next.

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5: A plot to attack the White House thwarted. I'm Dave Anthony, Fox News.
6: Thank God we've got smart and good people protecting us.
5: Vice President Vance was at the UFC Freedom 250 event Sunday night on the White House lawn, which was the target of the disrupted plot. And he tells Fox,
6: I think a lot of my Democratic colleagues in Washington have got to look themselves in the mirror and say, why is so much of this political violence coming from our side of the spectrum?
5: Five people are in custody, 18 others being investigated.
7: Intending to crash explosive-laden drones in the buildings near the White House and then storm the White House gate.
5: Fox's Jared Halpern also reports the FBI found out about that plot last Wednesday. Day.
7: Investigators then uncovered signal chats with discussions of the plans. One suspect is said to have told investigators the goal was to target capitalist elites, billionaires, and politicians receiving donations from the American-Israel Public Affairs Committee.
5: Now to President Trump at the G7 summit in France.
8: They will not develop, purchase, buy, or any other thing. They're not going to acquire a nuclear weapon. If they do, all hell will rain down on them.
5: He is meeting with leaders of Gulf countries who were attacked by Iran, supporting that U.S.-Iran deal. The president also told them,
8: I'm not happy with the way Israel has handled themselves with Lebanon and with Hezbollah.
5: Now, Israeli forces have staged deadly attacks on those militants who've been firing rockets into Israel. Fox's Trey Engst reports from Tel Aviv.
9: The Iranians are saying that if the Israelis target Lebanon, it would be a violation of the agreement with the United States. A lot of questions about this deal and a broad question. What if? What if the Iranian regime is unwilling to make those concessions on their nuclear program at the negotiating table?
5: The agreement will be signed in Switzerland Friday. The president says when that happens, shipping will flow freely through the Strait of Hormuz. And this morning, oil prices falling again, nearly 5%. At the stock market, the Dow surged again to an all-time high, topping 52,000 for the first time. 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
5: Well, back to that G7 summit in France. Another big focus, trying to stop the war in Ukraine. And President Trump says he's considering reimposing sanctions on Russian oil shipments. They are voting today in four states with primaries and runoffs in Alabama and Georgia and Oklahoma, including contests for Senate seats. In California, there's a special election for a vacant House seat.
11: Voters in California's 14th congressional district are going to the polls for a special primary that will choose a new representative for the San Francisco Bay Area. It was formerly represented by Democratic Congressman Eric Swalwell, who resigned in April and dropped out of the governor's race after allegations that he sexually assaulted a woman twice, including when she was working for him. Swalwell has denied the accusations. There are 11 names on the ballot, and if any of them receives more than 50% of the vote, they win outright and serve the remainder of Swalwell's term until January. If not, the top two will move on to an August runoff. Tanya J. Powers, Fox News.
5: The ICE controversy simmers in Minnesota, where there were a lot of protests over two deadly shootings and confrontations between demonstrators and immigration agents. Some of those clashes have led to arrests as well, though one suspect's off the hook.
12: 24-year-old Somali-American Nasra Ahmed of St. Paul was charged with assaulting federal agents during ICE action there earlier this year. Court documents show federal prosecutors asked the judge to dismiss the charges, though gave no explanation.
13: What that tells us is that they brought the charges without having the case together. It's a relief to my client. The whole event was extremely traumatic for her.
12: Ahmed's lawyer, Jordan Kushner, his client was part of more than a dozen people arrested and charged for assaulting federal immigration agents. Her charges are dismissed with prejudice, meaning they cannot be refiled. Jeff Manasso, Fox News.
5: We mentioned the Dow hitting an all-time high this morning. It's up more than 300 points. The NASDAQ is down, losing 80 points. I'm Dave Anthony. This is Fox News.
0: Got a great dad joke? 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
2: Hello, America. The FBI has come out with something disturbing, a plot they thwarted over the weekend targeting the White House UFC event. I looked at that event on Sunday night and I said to my wife, pray for the FBI and the Department of Homeland Security, because can you imagine securing all of the things that are going on in the United States? It is a miracle. If we make it through this summer without a major terror attack, it's a miracle. Please pray for our law enforcement officials who are doing everything they can to keep us safe. But there is a balance there. And I want to tell you first about what happened, because it is truly frightening, the details that has just come out. And then I want to give you a warning on that, because the power that our government can grab in a moment of terror is terrifying in and of itself. And I'll explain coming up in a sec. First, let me tell you about Z Factor. Let me ask you something. How rested are you today? You feeling awake? All perked up, full of energy, ready to take on whatever go take on the day. 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Z Factor. Okay, let me just give you the story here that's just broken earlier today. An alleged plot targeting this weekend's UFC Freedom 250 event in Washington, D.C. was disrupted by the FBI and saw its law enforcement partners spring into action. Here's what we know so far. Five people were in custody as of Monday. Investigators have identified 23 individuals as part of what they describe as a potential network of plotters. So we're no longer talking a lone gunman. It's not a lone wolf anymore. Now, who are these people? Officials say the alleged plan involved using explosive-laden drones to strike buildings near the event. That's what we saw happen in Ukraine. That's what, when we saw, I warned and said, this is not a good development, and warned that this was the future of warfare. So they plan on using drones that they strapped with explosives. It would trigger a mass evacuation and funnel crowds toward a pre-staged sniper team. A second phase allegedly called for storming the White House gate. This is pretty elaborate. And the funneling in is what we've been talking about, what terrorists have been planning on doing for a while. What they do is they strike, and then when the EMS and everybody else shows up, when everybody starts running there, that's when the real terror strike happens. FBI learned of the threat on June 10th. Secured probable cause for an arrest in Cincinnati, where one suspect was taken into custody. Investigators later uncovered signal chats in which multiple people allegedly discussed the attacks on the UFC event. An initial review of one suspect's iPhone revealed at least 23 signal users discussing pre-operational activity. Some participants allegedly planned to travel to Fredericksburg, Virginia, on June 12th or 13th to prepare for the attack. One suspect allegedly told investigators the goal was to target capitalist elites, billionaires, or politicians who receive donations from the American Israel Public Affairs Committee, otherwise known as AIPAC. Now, let me see. What does this sound like? Capitalist elites were targeted, billionaires, or politicians who were in bed with AIPAC. That does not sound like a right-wing plot, does it? Investigations spanned at least 12 FBI field offices. Cash Patel credited agents, the Department of Justice, law enforcement partners with acting quickly. The event drew an estimated 4,300 attendees, including 1,200 active duty service members, as 14 fighters competed, blah, blah, blah. The alleged scheme comes amid a series of threats and security incidents involving Trump and senior administration officials, highlighting concerns about political violence. We are on the edge, gang. We are on the edge. And when it happens, a couple of things could happen. Let me tell you what the left is counting on, that it will tear us apart even more, and that we will do the opposite of what we did on September 11th. What we did on September 11th is we united. We came together. We didn't care about your politics. We didn't care who you were, your class. We didn't care if you're a billionaire or, you know, poverty ridden. We stopped people in the street. You remember doing this? You would pass people in a store or something and you could see it in their eyes and they were a complete stranger and you would say, "Are you okay? Are you okay?" We would hug strangers. We would help strangers. That's who we are. Americans reveal themselves at times of crisis. Now, are we still those same people? That's the only really remaining question. That's why I have been preaching for years, don't close your heart. Don't close your heart. Do everything you can to keep your heart open. Keep it soft. Remember who you are. Don't get angry. Because only if that charitable part of your heart is open, where you can still recognize even the people who you don't like as spiritual family members, part of the human race, we won't make it. And they're counting on us turning on each other and it growing. We have to decide right now. We're not going to do that. We are going to come together. We will be the Americans we were on 9/12. And it's going to be harder because there are going to be those in our own communities that are still pushing, still blaming, still, you've got to be the person that says, when everybody is running one way, you need to be the person that is brave enough and in touch with the spirit enough to be able to stand up and go, don't go that way. Listen, you know me. Don't go that way. Please don't go that way. And know that some of them are going to continue to run past you in the wrong direction. Just be calm, cool, and collected. The other place we're going to need cool heads to prevail will be in Washington, D.C. Because the government will look to gain more and more power. And it will happen with the Republicans just as fast as it will happen with the Democrats. And they've already weaponized this government. It's not too late, but it is soon. Almost impossible to stop soon if we don't get it under control. I don't care how you vote. This is one thing that we all should unite on. You know that scene? We've seen it in movies a million times. It's seen usually in a mob movie where somebody walks into a store, neighborhood guy standing behind the counter, his little grocery store. He's worked there his whole life. His dad built it. His kids stock the shelves after school, you know. And then a local guy walks in a nice suit, and he almost offhandedly says, "Nice place you got here. Shame if something happened to it, huh?" Everybody understands what's happening immediately. Everybody understands. That threat only works because the mob already controls the pressure points. I watched, what is the new Dutton show? Is it Dutton Ranch? Yeah, right, Dutton Ranch. Tanya and I were watching that last night. And I won't give anything away in case you haven't watched it yet. It's really good. I love Beth and her character. But there's corruption, and it's in this town, and it's deep in this town. And one of the characters is kind of like faced in this situation. What are you going to do? I mean, you know what to do, what the right thing is, but it's basically like that. Be a shame if you said anything now, you know, it'd be a shame if something happened to you because, you know, basically we control everything. And that's what has happened in America, okay? The threat only works if you control the unions and the permits and the cops and the judges and the banks and the loans and the trucking routes. That's real power. Real power doesn't kick your door in. It just sometimes makes it impossible until you cooperate. And if that doesn't work, then, you know, be ashamed if something happened. And if that doesn't work, they burn your house down. And you know the police are never going to do anything because they own the police as well. That's the conversation that we should start having. That's the way we should start viewing our government. That is the healthy way to view a government. Never give them enough power so they can do those things. And whether people like hearing it or not, the story didn't begin with Donald Trump or Obama or Biden. This road goes back more than a century. When America first fell in love with the idea that experts should manage society. Ricky, what is the name of that podcast that we have on Torch 250? Is it Control the Experts Freaks. Or
3: Control Freaks?
2: Oh my gosh, that is such a good series. Nathan Nipper wrote this before he wrote The American Story, and he is our historian. He is really super good, a great writer, and he wrote Control Freaks, and it is a whole podcast series about how did we get here. How did we get to a place to where you won't even listen to yourself anymore? You won't listen to your mom. You'll listen to an expert. You won't listen to your mom about raising your kids. And look at the damage we've done by listening to experts. This started in the early 1900s, okay? In the early 1900s, we fell in love with this. Progressives looked at Europe the same way, you know, youth, many of us in our 20s might have looked at, you know, Scandinavian socialism. It's easy to see centralized power, and it's modern, and it's efficient, and it's scientific. It doesn't work, but on the surface, it looks kind of good, right? You know, the Canadian healthcare system, it looks good until it catches up with you, and then it's horrific. Woodrow Wilson actually argued the Constitution was outdated because it restrained the government too much. Think about that. He said the same thing, actually, that Obama used to say. Constitution is a charter of negative liberties, tells the government what it can't do. We need a charter of positive liberties telling us what the government must do. Wow. Sounds nice until you realize that that is the failed model of every authoritarian state. Okay. But let me stick with Wilson. 1900s, he openly believed government needed more freedom from the Constitution. And that mindset is what changed everything in America. We began listening to the elite class, the experts over common sense and the common man. And you won't believe how this was played. I mean, you've got to listen to that Control Freaks podcast because in it, I tell you a story about how all these experts went into places like GM and said, well, here's how many widgets you should make. This is what every man should do. And they were making it up. Okay. The elite class, the modern scientific class, they gave us the rise of eugenics and everything else. And this is one of the parts of history that, you know, schools fly past at about 90 miles an hour because it's ugly. But that's the kind of stuff that happened in America that we should be talking about. Not only slavery, but the American elites, the politicians, the professors, the journalists, the academics that supported the idea that government should improve humanity by controlling who could reproduce and who couldn't. Force sterilizations. How come we don't talk about that? That happened a lot closer to us now than slavery did. In America, thousands of people, and mostly poor, mostly disabled, minorities, people the experts decided were undesirable. Okay, if that sounds bad to you, if you think Donald Trump can do that or wants to do that to the people he finds undesirable, well, then you shouldn't give the government more power. And it's not just him, because your side did this last time. Okay. Here's the uncomfortable part nobody likes talking about. America's eugenics programs are the inspiration. They were big inspirational parts that made up the Nazi Germany racial policies. Okay, that's just fact. The Nazis studied the American programs. Our elite educated class went to meet with a scientist who taught them to, quote the Nazis, to show them what could be done with modern eugenics. Okay, now why does that matter? Why am I telling you this after I'm telling you a story in Washington, D.C.? Because it shows how quickly government power becomes dangerous once people convince themselves they're building a better society or they're saving society. That's the pattern. Every era, and we'll do it too, you get these big terrorist attacks and people will say, yeah, but this time it's different. We've got to do something. Okay, wait a minute, wait a minute. We've got to do something? That's really bad. That's a very dangerous phrase because that doesn't tell us what we are doing. That tells us we have to do something. Well, maybe not that. Yeah, every era says, oh, this power is only going to be used for good. Until somebody ugly gets all control of the machine. And it always happens. Okay, let me take you from Woodrow Wilson to FDR. Sorry, I'm going on this history tangent, but it's important to understand what not to do if something like what was just thwarted actually happens. And it could happen this summer. I'll take you to FDR here in just a second. First, let me tell you about our sponsor this half hour. It's SuperSure.
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2: All right. So how did our government get out of control? Started with Woodrow Wilson. And then came FDR. What also came around the time of FDR? The Depression. It was an emergency. We've got to do something. And so the government exploded in its reach into everyday life. I mean, exploded. The federal government exploded in size. Agencies multiplied. Regulations multiplied. The alphabet soup began. The FEC, the FCC, the the NLRB, the SSA. Why did the CIA happen? Because of the OSS. Why did the OSS happen? Because of WW2. That's why. It was another crisis. Once government systems grow and grow large enough, they stop behaving like temporary emergency measures. They become permanent institutions with their own interests, and it's human nature. World War II, Japanese Americans, what happened to them? Round up. They were rounded up, put into internment camps, entire families. They lost businesses. They lost home. They lost land. They were American citizens. What did the government say? Got to do it for security. They're going to kill us all. We're at war. Fear becomes the justification for expanded state power. Fear. Again, why am I telling you this? Did you hear what I just said was thwarted over the weekend? Flying drones into businesses at the White House, then funneling, because they know the plans of escape, funneling those people into choke points, then shooting those choke points. Okay? then storming the gates of the, that's what they just stopped over the weekend. What is that? Does that make you feel comfortable or does that make you feel fearful? How many people will hear that and go, I don't know if I want to go to Washington, D.C. this summer. I know I'm going with my whole family this summer. I'm going for the 4th of July, maybe giving speeches and everywhere all over. My whole family's coming. I mean, not going to stop me. I'll be more alert. But when fear happens, the pattern starts and it repeats over and over and over again. More on this in just a second. Stand by. Also, don't forget our next Bill of Rights amendment song and classroom is available right now at torch250.com. 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Friendships between nations aren't measured usually in decades. They come and go, and they shift with politics and elections and changing priorities, and we will have different priorities, and we shouldn't follow each other off of cliffs. What's right for them is not necessarily right for us, but I'm not talking about politics. We have a special relationship with Israel, and it's not an accident. It is rooted in something much deeper than politics. It's a shared understanding of freedom, a shared respect for faith, a shared understanding of the biblical command to help each other and help God's people. 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Doesn't mean you stand with Israel and all their policies. It means you stand with the Jewish people. They have a right to not be hunted. 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
2: Fox News, I'm Therese Crowley. President Trump at the G7 summit says we have a good deal with Iran. It'll have no nuclear weapons as oil falls to $77 a barrel and the Dow crossed 52,000 for the first time.
3: We're not paying for anything. We're not doing anything. The markets now are higher than they were when we started. Remember that.
2: Vice President Vance will sign the deal at Swiss Lake Lucerne Friday and tells Fox how the FBI foiled an elaborate plot with exploding drones and snipers against the UFC Freedom 250 White House event.
4: This is very, very dark stuff. And unfortunately, we're talking about this a little bit off camera, but this is what happens when people turn the rhetoric up so loud that disagreeing with somebody is a cause for violence. That's the place that we've come to, unfortunately.
2: Five in custody. One said the target was capitalist elites and billionaires. America is listening to Fox News.
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0: So during the break, we were just talking about how education has gotten completely out of control because the government is in charge of teaching. And when there's a story in Show Prep about how the Supreme Court is not taking on this case about free speech in school, and they said because the school boards have to be able to decide, blah, blah, blah. But the school boards many times have been completely hijacked, and the teachers' unions and the Department of Education, they're almost one right now. It is, they're so powerful, these forces, and they're all leftists. We need to make sure that we have control of everything locally. Everything locally, you need to be able to decide, and they need to be able to be based on the principles of the American founding. I bring this up because of a story that I shared with you about half an hour ago about what the FBI just broke up over the weekend. It was a very elaborate plan. I think five people now are in jail, and I think 17 have been identified, something like that. And it was a plan to use drones and explosives at the White House or near the White House, get everybody to panic, then run for the exits. And then they had a sniper team that they were setting up that were going to target the exits, and they were going to shoot people at the exits as they were trying to get out. So mass casualties. Then phase two was storm the gates of the White House. I mean, it's insane, insane. But this is, we're not in lone wolf territory anymore. We are headed towards Beslan. You don't know what that is, look it up. That's what we're headed towards. And that will change us forever. Look at what happened after 9/11. Look how the airports have changed. Look how all your rights have changed. Look at the FISA courts. You know, the FISA courts were actually set up for our own good. I mean, I was taking you through Wilson, then FDR. Then you have McCarthyism, fear of nuclear war. So we got to do something. Government says all of this stuff is good for security. We need it. Fear becomes the justification to be able to expand the state power. Red Scare, McCarthyism, COINTELPRO, something else they don't teach you in school that should. Then the FBI with that, infiltrating civil rights groups, anti-war movements, political organizations, journalists. Why? Red Scare, scare of terrorism, scare of communism, all of this stuff. Martin Luther King, he gets his phones wiretapped by the government. The government sends him anonymous letters. The government does, suggesting he should kill himself. All of this happened, not in Soviet Russia, here in America, all of it. Then came Nixon in Watergate, and Watergate mattered because Americans realized the executive branch would absolutely use federal agencies and intelligence tools on political enemies if nobody stopped them. And so what do? We form the Church Commission. Investigations in the 1970s, huge. Congress uncovers widespread surveillance abuses by the FBI and the CIA and the NSA. Secret files on people like you and me. Political spying, manipulation campaigns, all of it. Most Americans have never even heard of the Church Committee, but they know the solution. They know that modern surveillance uses FISA courts. Well, that was from the Church Commission. That was started not because of the Patriot Act. That was started because of Watergate. They were trying to get the government under control. And so they put FISA courts in and said, you need a warrant. And what happened? Those agencies have bastardized that thing and have now used it as a weapon. Because government will always convince you it needs it. It must have it. And now with technology, with the scale of things that could happen here in the United States. I mean, before computers, they could only track so much. Now, how do you think we track these guys? Their phones, computers, guarantee it. Now, all of this stuff, all of the protections are being removed. Okay. Now, human beings had limits. Paper had limits. They could only track so much. But now, searches, your purchases, your locations, your contacts, your opinions, your friends, what you're saying, who you're saying it to, all of that. After 9/11, we just gave the government all these new powers. And it was understandable because we were terrified. Why am I telling you all of this? Because I fear you're going to be terrified. And you have to remember these things. It has to be fresh in your memory. Tell your friends these stories. Make sure they understand it. back it up with the facts. You don't believe me? I don't ask for you to believe me. I don't want you to believe me. I want you to be curious enough about some of these stories and look it up for yourself. What the hell is COINTELPRO? What is that? Look it up. You don't believe me about Martin Luther King being spied on by our own government with death threats, with suicide promptings sent to him in the mail by our FBI. You don't believe me? Look it up. Because once you give the government the power to do these things, it will never disappear. It will never go away. Patriot Act expanded surveillance dramatically. Most Americans barely understood what was happening because our country was focused on being bombed. We were being focused on what was happening to us right now. And it was, it's much more sophisticated than old school censorship. Soviet Union needed secret police. We don't need it. We have algorithms now. You don't believe me? Look at COVID. What happened with COVID? This was the biggest stress test centralized authority has ever had. What happened? Businesses closed, churches closed, schools closed, travel restricted, speech monitored. Okay, some of these things might have been necessary. That's not even the biggest issue. The bigger issue was watching nearly every institution move exactly in sync. Government, media, tech companies, corporate HR departments, universities, same phrases almost overnight, same approved opinions overnight, same punishments, same suggestions for punishments overnight. People noticed, especially when opinions labeled dangerous misinformation one year suddenly became acceptable debate the very next year. That destroys trust. Now you throw DEI policies into the mix. Most Americans support fairness. Most Americans support treating people decently. But that's not about equal treatment. That's ideological management, mandatory training, speech codes, hiring quotas, institutional loyalty tests, NASA documents, military trainings, federal agencies, corporate America. The language changed, but the instinct underneath was very familiar. Shape behavior, shape the language, control the thought. That's why so many Americans feel like you're walking on eggshells all the time. Not because America became more evil overnight, but because institutional pressure became constant. Soft pressure, career pressure, social pressure, digital pressure. Soft pressure changes behavior just as effectively as force if people become afraid enough. You know, one thing that Jonah Goldberg used to say that was absolutely right, fascism will come with a happy face. It's not going to come in a black trench coat. It's going to come with a happy face. We're here to help you. That's the danger. It's not one dictator, not one election. A culture that slowly trains its citizens to self-censor. That's the danger. That's why this moment matters. Because all of this stuff is bigger than Republicans or Democrats. It's bigger than Donald Trump. It's bigger than any of this. It's why we all should be celebrating America 250. We should all be at the National Mall. We should all be holding up our documents. We should all be celebrating in our own ways, even though we vote differently. The real issue in America is whether Americans still believe government exists to protect liberty, or whether government exists to manage society. Those are completely different systems. The founders and our documents understand this clearly. That's why they limited power. That's why they separated power. That's why they distributed power. That's why they said the press cannot be with the government. Because they understood something modern societies always forget. Human nature does not improve because technology improves. Look at us. Are we any different than the people that Jesus was talking to on the streets of Jerusalem, that he was preaching to? He's given us all of this. He's given us this entirely new way of life. Is our society really that different? No. Why? Because what Jesus taught doesn't work, or because people haven't changed? People are still people. We don't always apply it. Temptation. The temptation to control people, it never disappears. The temptation to get what you want, it never disappears. That's why the solutions are always in the heart, not in handcuffs. Humans just update the software. And if history teaches us anything, every government believes its own abuses were necessary while it commits them. And all of the people in that society cheer it along because they've been convinced. That's why we should be celebrating stubborn citizens. We should be celebrating those people like, whoa, wait a minute, not so fast here. Citizens willing to question power even when it's wildly uncomfortable. Citizens willing to defend principles even when their own political tribe is winning. Because once people start cheering for government power simply because their side controls it, freedom is dying. And it usually dies with applause, not gunfire. That is the part that history is teaching us today. That's why I bring this up to you today when I hear about a massive terror. Do you know what that would have done? Do you know how close we were to possibly absolute authoritarian? And it would have happened under Biden and it would have happened under Trump because everybody wants to feel safe. And the government, especially the government agencies, FBI, CIA, DOJ, NSA, all of those, they want more power because they can keep us safe. I'm telling you these things so we can answer the question, are we finally willing to learn this lesson and stop the weaponization of government while we still have enough power and free will to do something about it? How will you respond if, God forbid, some massive attack happens this summer? Will you be part of the American solution, or will you run for protection? It's going to be hard, and you're going to feel very alone. But you know what? I have never seen a statue of someone great. I've never seen a statue of a crowd. It's always that one person who is absolutely afraid and absolutely alone and knew it, but stood there. Let that person, prepare yourself so you are that person that can stand up, shoulders square, maybe inside terrified, but you say, no, don't run that way. Freedom exists this way. 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Also, I need to make up because we had the vice president on earlier today and I blew off a commercial. So let me make that up. If you missed that interview, we talked about Iran and some other things that I think you're really going to, I think are important. You can find him, you know, if you listen to the podcast today. 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

0: I have to share something I got on from yesterday's show. We have an insider that is recovering from surgery, and I have to tell you, the insiders are the best. You know, if you've ever gotten together with this audience and you've been in a crowd of people that listen to the show, they're just different people. They're really great people, and you should join. But anyway, they've been praying for Nicole. She has had surgery, and we've been praying for her the last week. She can sit and type, and she can listen, but she's a little medicated. She said, I can't fall asleep after the show yesterday. I'm going to have nightmares of Catholic aliens wielding a rocket in the shape of Elizabeth Warren. Drugs in this show, not recommended. Not recommended. It doesn't do good things. You're not going to have a more pleasant experience. Let's just put it that way. All right, we'll see you tomorrow. Thank you for listening. May God save the Republic.
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6: Here for yourself. I'm Chris Foster, Fox News. To skeptics questioning what's going to be in a final Iran peace deal, President Trump says not only will the text be released in a formal setting, he'll probably hold a press conference and read it word by word.
7: President Trump is saying, you don't have to take my word for it, that it's a good deal. Just look at the Strait of Hormuz.
8: Ships are starting to move now. We're going to have it fully open by Friday. The ships are starting to move nicely. Oil is starting to go, and The prices are coming down rapidly.
7: The president also posted, Iran has agreed to never have a nuclear weapon. Well, Vice President Vance has said $300 billion in a reconstruction fund is something that is on the table, but the money would be coming from Gulf partners and not from the U.S.
6: Fox Peter Ducey in Geneva, Switzerland, where the vice president is scheduled to attend an official signing ceremony Friday. Ukraine's President Zelensky joined President Trump and other world leaders at the G7 summit in France for about 75 minutes for talks about the war with Russia. European leaders are encouraging President Trump to increase American support for Ukraine against Russia. He and Zelensky spoke one-on-one for a few minutes after the group session. The FBI says it's disrupted a plan to attack Sunday night's UFC fight at the White House.
9: Officials telling Fox a network of nearly two dozen potential plotters were identified, with at least five people in custody right now. The suspects allegedly traveled to Fredericksburg, Virginia to make final preparations, and the alleged plan included explosive-packed drones hitting buildings near the event, forcing a mass evacuation, and then steering crowds toward a pre-staged sniper team. A second wave was then planned to storm the White House gate.
6: Fox's Todd Pyro, the FBI, says it learned of the plot last Wednesday and worked with law enforcement agencies across several states to stop it. America's listening to Fox News.
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6: Oil prices below $80 a barrel for the first time since March, with the announcement of a pending deal with Iran. On Wall Street, stocks are mixed. The Dow's up 466. The Nasdaq is down 119. Tampa, Florida police officers taken into custody, accused of having a sexual relationship with a teenage boy.
11: Police officers in Tampa were forced to arrest one of their own Monday after discovering he allegedly found a 16-year-old boy on an adult dating app, sent him money, conducted discussions of a sexual nature, sent explicit photos, and tried to arrange the purchase of drugs for the teen via a third party. The officer, 31-year-old Jonathan Darling, has since been relieved of duty and sent to jail. He's been with the department since 2019. Tampa police were alerted to his online activities by the National Center for Missing and Exploited Children. In Miami, Eben Brown, Fox News.
6: Iran's World Cup soccer team wasn't allowed to stick around at all after its first match in the U.S.
12: The Iranian squad expected to spend the night in Los Angeles after their 2-2 draw with New Zealand. But coach Amir Galinoui says officials told them to return to their training base in Mexico. Several key staff members weren't even allowed to attend the game. The coach is unhappy about players not getting recovery time before the journey. Also frustrated, team captain Mehdi Taremi.
13: We are having a lot of problems, you know. It's so bad and it affects our team. And we just want the peace.
12: Because of the war, Iran were forced to move their planned base camp from Arizona to Tijuana. Jonathan Savage, Fox News.
6: Iran's next game is on Sunday, again in L.A. McDonald's is bringing back a treat that mostly went away in the U.S. 34 years ago. It's fried apple pie in honor of America's 250th birthday for a limited time starting June 23rd, available all day. I was McDonald's first ever dessert, introduced in 1968. It comes in a cardboard sleeve, so hot it came with a warning label to wait. I'm Chris Foster, Fox News.
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1: Oh, it's a big damn day on the radio. President Trump over at the G7 trying to hammer out this peace deal with Iran. Gavin Newsom running into a little bit of a dust up with the law.
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1: He might be behind bars after a DOJ investigation was announced yesterday. And of course, today, J.D. Vance pimping his book out on The View.
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4: The View is awful.
1: But maybe you like it. I don't know how you roll. The whole point of America, E pluribus unum, out of many, we are one. This country was not built on everyone agreeing. It was built on tactful disagreement. Remember that old phrase? We can agree to disagree. And you just be friends. You just didn't agree on a niche. It doesn't work that way. You know, nowadays, there's no coexistence. You want to cancel them, pressure their sponsors, unfriend them. You're like, who'd you vote for? Trump. Well, your wife's a hoe. Like, I know that escalated quickly. But anyway, yes, a good reminder to check out my wife's OnlyFans. I kid. But the point is, you're all welcome on this show, whether you're a fan of what I say or you vehemently disagree with it. The point is, you could be a Republican on the show. You could be a Democrat. We say this every day, man. Just don't be a That is all. Happy Tuesday. The big news as we get underway today, as a lot of people might have heard this morning on the wires, you might have saw the updates, the breaking news, is Fox Across America with Jimmy Failla just added another brand spanking new affiliate.
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1: 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Big shout out to WIBH News Talk 102.5 FM and 1440 AM in Anna, Illinois. And they're listening to us Monday through Friday. It's 11 to 2 in that time zone out there. And this, of course, comes on the heels of KOZI's big welcome yesterday in Chelan, Washington, who are also carrying our show on 1230 a.m. But this big announcement in Anna, Illinois, I can only assume is some type of payback over Chicago losing the Bears. They were like, hey, people are really down in the dumps. Maybe we'll add Jimmy Failla to pick up their spirits.
3: Well, that's the dumbest thing I've heard of.
1: Yeah, it is. That wouldn't pick up anybody's spirit. This show is ridiculous. But it's empowering. If you're listening for the first time on 102.5 FM, thank you. It is a high honor to be in your lineup. I will tell you the same thing I tell every station that has added this program. We started on about 27 stations. We're now broadcasting on several hundred stations across the country and around the world. And the one thing every one of those stations have in common, aside for their tolerance of mediocre radio, is now, for real, I am one of you. I'm a lot closer to being a listener than I am to being a host. I spent 10 years driving a taxi here in New York City. And when I get on the air every day, I'm just talking to you with the candor of a passenger I will never see again. That's what happens when you're a cab driver. You pick up a lot of people, and 99.9% of them are one and done. You're taking them to the airport to fly home to their home country, or they happen to be a domestic tourist that's just in New York for a day or two. You know, when you talk to people about things going on in the world, the issues, and that's all I'm ever trying to be is, you know, pretty good companionship and to just level with you. We don't really contrive anger. We're not trying to get you worked up. We're just trying to give you real reasoned analysis and takes. We'll be wrong about plenty, but we will never say anything we don't mean or believe to be true.
3: I admire your honesty.
1: But regardless, you're always welcome to get out. This is like my, like I said, it's like my taxi. We will talk to you like we're never going to see you again. What would you say to someone if you were never going to see him again and there were no consequences, there were no ramifications? Because if you listen to the show for the next 3 hours, you're going to be like, wow, this guy sounds like he has no intention of being employed this time tomorrow. Okay, that's what we do. We pull the goalie every day and lean into the free speech thing.
3: You got some big testicles to pull this off, bro.
1: Okay, well, regardless of what size your testicles happen to be.
4: What the hell did you just say?
1: I said you're all welcome here, regardless of whether we agree or disagree. So a big fat shout out to everybody at WIBH. And of course, everybody from Chelan, Washington, who stuck around after yesterday's broadcast. Today is going to get a little nuts. Wesley Hunt is on. He is a superstar congressman from the great state of Texas. That matters. It's a big damn deal. Okay, we also have one of my all-time favorites, Casey Smith. If you know her from Barstool Sports, Casey is a bit of an icon over there on that platform. And she's going to be reacting to the news at the UFC fight over at the White House on Sunday. Was nearly attacked by a multi-state, I guess you'd call it a militia. They were attempting to get drones together and attack the UFC fight from above and try to kill everybody there.
6: What the hell is the world coming to?
1: And it's when you hear stories like that, it's one of the reasons we do a show as ridiculous as we do. We're trying to take the edge off and find the humanity in our political differences because we have a real problem with coexistence in this country right now. You know, the Democrats spend every day of the last 10 years telling you Trump's Hitler, and then everybody once in a while somebody tries to kill him. And so they get on TV and go, we have to turn down the rhetoric in this country.
7: Democrats are so full of crap.
1: Always. There's no place for violence in our society. And they say it. This will be the fourth attempted assassination of Donald Trump that comes on the heels of months of incessant claims that Trump is a Nazi white supremacist who's going to use the military to ring up the midterms. And they're erasing black people in their right to vote. And Elon Musk is the devil because he made $1 trillion. It's all about selling you some type of pretend demon that only the Democrats can save you from. That's how this works. When a Republican loses an election, okay, there's a Democrat in office. You'll see ratings go up for conservative talk shows because we're critical of the president. You'll see social media engagement go up for the conservative platforms because they're critical of the president. But by and large, you know what you won't see? You won't see people burning cities down to the ground like we saw in 2020. Okay? You won't see those BLM fiery but mostly peaceful protests that they said on CNN.
8: People aren't buying it, CNN, you dumb bastards.
1: So what the Democrats do is they are a physical opposition. If there's a Republican in power, they show up and break stuff and light it on fire and then point at the TV and go, look how crazy the world is under Trump. We got to get him out of there. So things calm down already. It's just such a mess. Yeah, ever since he got in, we got all these crazy No Kings protests. They're burning down Tesla dealerships. People are trying to shoot up a fight at the White House. Why are they even fighting at the White House? This is crazy. I'm telling you, you got to elect the Democrats to calm things down.
7: Don't pee on my leg and tell me it's raining.
1: They'll tell you it's climate change. But the point is, they are very much in a lot of ways arsonists who want credit for putting out their own fire. Okay, you will hear Democrats today when the formal charges are announced against this multi-state attack ring that was looking to kill everybody at the UFC event. You'll hear there's no place for violence in our politics. And that'll make its way through the news cycle. It'll get a rinse and a wash. And this time, I don't know, probably Thursday, they'll be back to calling Trump Hitler and saying The View shouldn't have had J.D. Vance on today because they're giving a platform to a white supremacist who doesn't like women and minorities. And it's all garbage. You know, but the reality is the vibe out in those streets is toxic right now. Like, it is bad. Even Sonny Hostin, who, I'll give her credit, I'm going to play you some J.D. Vance clips today, but she was another one telling you that what the Republicans are actually engaging in is a call for the old days of slavery. And that she's saying that with a straight face, for real.
9: Some of these women, they're so stupid.
1: They're smart enough to know the difference, but the agitation is politically viable. If you say someone's Hitler, people that are dumb enough to believe that, whose emotions are their facts, they go, well, I'm with you guys then. I'm not going to support Hitler on the other side. It's the reason the Democrats trot out the slavery claim all the time. Do you know my son Lincoln is named after Abraham Lincoln? Do you know who the first Republican president was? Nominee? Abraham Lincoln. Do you know why the Republican Party was founded? It was founded to stop slavery.
10: Oh, wow.
1: Look it up. Okay, Abe Lincoln was the first Republican presidential nominee, and the Republicans wanted to oppose slavery. The Whig Party at the time, not a big fan. The Democratic Party, absolutely not. And if you don't believe me, look how they acted in the aftermath of the Civil War when the Southern Dixiecrats, as they were known, implemented Jim Crow and fought against things like integrated restaurants and schools. Okay, remember Kamala Harris at the first presidential debate in 2020 literally called out Joe Biden because in the 70s, Joe Biden was one of the people picketing the loudest against integrated schools and black kids going to white schools. Joe Biden led that attack.
10: You have a problem figuring out whether you're for me or Trump and you ain't black.
1: And a lot of Democrats listening to this go like, oh, the Fox News guy's making that up, because I don't care. I'm a grown man who plays video games. I don't care enough to lie to you and make stuff up. That's like a real thing. And it might be shocking to you because you're not getting news or engaging in the type of crosstalk that could highlight some of the nuances of these issues. But that's the whole point of me getting on the air, is there has to be nuance. Nothing is as simple as this side is all the way right, that side's all the way wrong. We know that. How much time do I spend bashing Republicans right now? Because the Save America Act, something that 80% of the country wants, is no way, shape, or form going to happen. Think about that. You gave the Republicans the Senate, the House, and the presidency, and we're like, we want voter ID. And John Thune was like, no.
11: That's just how white folks will do you.
1: So don't think I'm sitting here to give the Republicans a free pass. But I'm telling you, what the Democrats are doing is really, really dangerous. But it allows people like Gavin Newsom, who we'll get to get on TV and go, oh, this Trump justice system is out of control. I just found out they're investigating me, these Trump people.
12: He is so full of shit, this guy.
1: Because one thing he didn't mention is that the investigations into Newsom, Dana Williamson, his chief of staff, his wife, Jennifer Siebel, they all started under Biden.
13: Bingo.
1: So you can turn on CNN tonight, you turn on MSNBC, and they can be like, Trump's DOJ going after Newsom. Why? Because he's a presidential candidate. And it sounds great, except the investigation started under Joe Biden. Okay, and I bring all of this stuff up, especially on the stations that are listening for the first time. If you're on IBH, if you're on KOZI, you gotta understand, man, like, I'm new enough to media that I care. Okay, I was driving a taxi less than 10 years ago. I know I have a nationally syndicated talk show. I have my own TV show on the biggest channel in the world, Fox News Saturday Night. Every Saturday night, 10 o'clock on the East Coast, we're doing comedy on the biggest channel in the world. That's amazing. I should be buying speedboats and auditioning my third wife right now. But instead, there's no boat, and I'm still stuck on wife one, and I don't consider myself stuck. Jenny's a home run. She's the best. Okay? Honestly, shout out to whoever crippled her self-esteem enough in her teenage years that she'd settle for a slob like me. Whoever that guy was, the real MVP. But the point, I mean, honestly, I was in that, when I was in the Oval Office with the president, that's all he would talk about. He's like, his wife is so beautiful. I gotta tell you, like, classically beautiful, just really beautiful. I don't know what the hell she's doing with this guy. And he thought it was funny. And it was funny. Okay, but the point is, I am a guy new enough to these platforms that I am mindful of how they impact you. So I don't get on the air and lie to you to get you mad and get my ratings up. You know, I don't make up accusations against the other side that are based in nothing more than my emotions. But unfortunately, that's like 99% of the ecosystem right now. We just had a bunch of guys in four different states try to blow up the UFC fight on Sunday. It's not even on any of the TV channels that I'm staring at right now in my studio. Right now, we have Fox News on. We have MSNBC on. We have CNN on. We have CNBC on. We have Bloomberg on. Do you know what they all have in common? None of them are even covering this story. Oh,
14: correct the mundo.
1: But that's not good. It just means we've become so apathetic. And it's just become so normal. Oh, yeah, someone tried to blow up the president today. Yeah, great. But guys, do you understand? And I've tried to point this out every single time someone tried to kill Trump, that if we ever have our president assassinated in the tumultuous time we live in, you're going to be living in a martial law America, you know, for the next month or so. Something you wouldn't wish upon anybody, because it's going to be an every man for himself free for all. Because a very significant percentage of the country believes that the establishment, the deep state, wants this guy dead. Okay, so much so that a sniper was able to get a shot off and hit him in the ear from an unmanned roof that was an amateur squeeze of the trigger away from killing him. I was at the White House Correspondents' Dinner. I was supposed to be hosting 3 hours live from the red carpet.
13: Wrong.
1: Yeah. 18 minutes before those 3 hours started, I was walking through the ballroom to say hello to the president, and everybody hit the deck because someone tried to kill him there, too. And the point is, you might hate Donald Trump with all the fiber in your being. Okay, but you probably like being alive. You probably like having a safe family. You probably like a somewhat stable society. All of that stuff goes out the window. If heaven forbid, good God, we had something like this succeed. That's why I'm telling you, in terms of what matters, it's not that they had a UFC fight. It's not that we care what what J.D. Vance says on The View. What matters is the safety and the well-being of this country, and we need to prioritize the right things. And right now, the most rightest thing is that everybody yelling Hitler and Nazi and white supremacists should shut the f*** up.
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0: There it is, Fox Across America with Jimmy Fail. A busy day today. We got Iran stuff to get to, G7. I want to play you some of the Gavin Newsom audio. And, of course, J.D. Vance on The View, which I applaud. I love the crosstalk. J.D. Vance, actually a really good away team. If you remember, during the actual presidential election, he famously got Margaret to say, well, it's only a handful of buildings that had been taken over in Colorado. Do you remember this? He was talking about how gangs, South American gangs like Tren de Aragua, had taken over buildings in Aurora, Colorado. Like, gangs in this country illegally had seized control of people's houses in America. Like, that's a real thing, okay?
1: This is total crap.
0: Is it ever? And what did she say to him? She goes, well, it's only a handful of buildings. Wait, what? In what world is any amount of buildings acceptable for a foreign entity to now be controlling it and shaking down American citizens? The correct answer is zero buildings. J.D. Vance very famously said, come on, Margaret. Did you hear yourself? Only a handful of buildings? I mean...
2: Oh, shut up, woman.
0: But he's very good because he shows up to listen. That's why he wound up in the most viral meme in the history of vice presidential debates. It's the one where Tim Walz is looking at the camera sideways because he got caught in a lie. And he looks like someone who just showed up to a living room with a box of candy and some video games, only to have Chris Hansen walk in from Dateline and be like, hey,
3: this could be a problem.
0: Big problem for Tim Walz. But we're not getting into that in the next segment. I want to play you some of these Vance clips of him going on The View. And listen, I apologize in advance. You're going to lose a couple of brain cells, but we're all in this together.
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0: News. I'm Gianna Gelosi. The time and place confirmed for Iran and the U.S. to formally sign a deal to end the fighting.
1: The stunning lakeside resort of Bürgenstock, Switzerland, will be the setting for the ceremonial signing of the agreement to end the war with Iran. The Swiss Foreign Ministry has made the announcement. Vice President J.D. Vance is due to ink the deal on behalf of President Trump.
0: Fox's Jonathan Savage, the FBI revealing that they thwarted an alleged plot targeting this past weekend's UFC Freedom 250 event at the White House.
2: Officials telling Fox a network of nearly two dozen potential plotters were identified, and the alleged plan allegedly included explosive-packed drones hitting buildings near the event, forcing a mass evacuation, and then steering crowds, get this, toward a pre-staged sniper team.
0: Fox's Todd Pyro. 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

Smith, Fox Across America with Jimmy Fallon doing the damn thing in New York City. I'm here next 5 weeks. I got to watch Lincoln graduate high school. I got to pull my life together. But I will be on the road for stand-up comedy back again in July 17th. We are in Monterey.

0: Monterey, California. Go down to the pier, eat some clam chowder, head over to Carmel by the Sea, hit old Clint Eastwood in the arm at the Hog's Breath Saloon. Nothing nicer in the world than Carmel by the Sea. I'll be down there on the 17th. Then the 18th, we got to shoot back up the PCH and go to Napa. Okay, we're going to be in Napa July 18th. And then, of course, the 25th, we will be in Anaheim at the Grove. So you got a lot of West Coast viewing opportunities to see the Jackson 3. Me, Jenny, and Lincoln will be at all three of those shows. If you want tickets, foxacrossamerica.com. We also added in 2027, this is pretty psychotic, but William has filled up the calendar like that aggressively. It's crazy. And we're going to be in Greensburg, PA. And that is April the 10th. 2027. So if you're listening on WJAS Beaver County Radio, get over now and get your tickets to foxacrossamerica.com. Back here on the radio, which is my actual job. Like, enough sandwich board and your little stand-up jokes, Jimmy. But I like touring. I like meeting the people, as I say all the time. I come on the air and I'm very relatable because I'm talking about things you care about. A lot of these big media academics, you know, they just get on the air. They prioritize a lot of things political heads prioritize, but you don't care about. You know, it gets exhausting.
1: Shut up. Will you shut up?
0: I tell you, my real superpower, I'm not self-deprecating, is if I was 20 or 30 IQ points smarter, this show would be unlistenable because I'd have to remind you how smart I was every 10 seconds. Okay? But as it pertains to what I'm trying to do is have a human conversation. I'm not trying to make points Republicans agree with. I'm trying to make points any rational human being can agree with. So let's start here. Okay, Al Sharpton, talking about the UFC fight. He says it was a throwback to slavery. I mean,
2: what an idiot.
0: Okay, there's a big difference between slavery and a UFC fight. The difference is millions of dollars in salary. I don't know what you know about slavery, but didn't pay the best. In fact, it paid nothing. It was not an activity anyone volunteered to go do. A fight on the White House lawn is the height of someone's existence, their athletic career, their relevance in news and the zeitgeist. And they make millions of dollars in the process. I'm going to promise you that if you were to poll every slave who ever existed and every UFC fighter who ever existed, not one person would trade places with the other. Okay, in the UFC sense, every slave would trade places with the UFC fighters every single time. Duh. Okay, but this type of reductive race baiting, it gets clicks on social media, but it's why 12 guys were getting ready to kill everybody at the UFC fight on Sunday. Listen to Al Sharpton, clip 34.
3: Trump and others are trying to bring us back to an America that we struggle to get out of. So there is a connection of why that they're having these fights on the White House lawn, the UFO and all the whatever they call it, UFC. And all that, because they're trying to go back to that when, you know, they'd watch people have these fights for the slave masters and they'd be entertained by that. They're literally going back to that.
0: Oh, God.
4: What you just said is one of the most insanely idiotic things I have ever heard. Everyone in this room is now dumber for having listened to it.
0: First of all, Al Sharpton, so dumb he studied for a COVID test. That Al Sharpton. Okay, the UFC is not a Trump thing. You know when the UFC was started? 1993. Okay, you know who was the president? Bill Clinton. That was back when the president didn't mind if you took a knee.
5: This is not okay.
0: Okay, but that was 1993 under a Democrat. But Al Sharpton's telling you Trump's got a boxing ring at the White House because everybody knows that's likening us to slavery. Except there's one small problem. I have been to two heavyweight championship fights in my life, and you know who was a row away from me at both of those fights? Al Sharpton.
6: Bingo.
0: Al Sharpton's been to a million boxing matches, a million sporting events. No serious person thinks the UFC is hearkening us back to slavery. The card the other night was predominantly white guys, number one. But number two, again and again and again, they got paid for the work. It's so insulting to your intelligence. But if you're one of those idiots whose emotions are their facts, you hear this slave-like event is going down and you go, yeah, we better blow somebody up. Here's Sonny Hostin. Do you know the guy at the end of the show the other night, the guy who won the last fight, yelled out, Michelle Obama is a man. And he was obviously trolling. He went viral in all the wrong ways. It looked crass. It looked uncalled for. Dana White condemned it. Dave Portnoy, to his credit, condemned it. I saw Shane Gillis say it was garbage. There's a difference between a joke in a comedy setting, because I'll tell Michelle Obama's a man jokes all day if they're funny and they're in a comedic context. But if you're standing on the White House lawn where we're supposed to be honoring America, which means every president and first lady who have ever occupied the White House, just some crass Big Mike commentary is, you know, a little much. I understand there's going to be people that defend it because they go, yeah, well, they call Trump Hitler. Yeah, they said names about Melania. That's fine. But that doesn't mean you have to do it, too. That's the point. You can be above that. But here is Sonny Hostin telling us the Michelle Obama comment was the slavery. So everything is slavery. Do you understand? Because none of these people are serious. They're just trying to manufacture outrage. Here's Sonny Hostin, clip 33.
2: We won't dignify what was said by repeating it.
6: Yeah.
2: But you should look it up. And I think the reason that it's important is because for a long time, and the roots are in slavery, black women have been slurred and made to feel that they were unattractive, made to feel that they were masculine, made to feel that they were they didn't have the femininity that a white woman would have. And so there's this intersectionality between racism and sexism that was on full display at the White House. The crowd laughed at the statement, and the president of the United States smirked and never addressed what was said. That is beneath the dignity of the office of the president of the United States, and it's beneath the dignity of the American people.
0: Oh, girl, you tell him. Listen, I thought the guy was crass and it didn't need to happen. I mean, Trump's not going to acknowledge it because he doesn't want to give the story any more oxygen. It's one of those things that you're not guilty of doing. You just want it to go away. You don't want to lend it any more altitude. And that doesn't mean it's the right strategy. He'd have every right to condemn it if he wanted to. But when she tries to characterize Michelle Obama as a slave, Michelle Obama is a former first lady who spent two terms in the Oval Office and now makes over $800,000 a speech. I promise you, there's a lot of women listening right now that would sign up for that level of slavery, that would be okay with being called an occasional crass name, however uncalled for that moment happened to be. But you understand, when you compare modern day things to actual humanitarian scourges that plagued our country, you're denigrating the actual atrocity. It's like when they say Trump is Hitler, Trump is a Jewish daughter. I don't know what you know about Hitler, but he wasn't a big player on the bar mitzvah circuit. Didn't get a lot of awards from the Jewish business community like Trump did. Didn't have a Jewish son-in-law. But the point is, when you say things like Trump is Hitler, it's designed to get people revved up and make them support your cause because you're the good guys. Except the only problem is you're really denigrating the suffering of the people who actually were killed by Nazis, not to mention the heroism of the greatest generation that went over there and confronted the Nazis. There's no one listening that can give me a correlation between Hitler, who wiped out 6 million people, and Trump, who's mowed down about 6 million Big Macs. Okay, Trump isn't killing people. He's not trying to create a master race. He has a very diverse cabinet. He's the first actual president to appoint an openly gay cabinet member. That was in his first term, Richard Grenell. The highest ranking cabinet secretary in the history of this country is a gay man who happens to run our Treasury Department named Scott Bessent. For all of those Democrats telling you Trump is a misogynist, two women in the history of America, 250-year history, two women have led winning presidential campaigns. Do you know who they were? They were Kellyanne Conway in 2016, and they were Susie Wiles in 2024.
7: So I guess we have some issues.
0: No, they just carry on as if none of this stuff happens, that none of this stuff matters. That's the point. Because when you communicate in an ideological echo chamber, everybody there is shaking their head yes at every word that comes out of your mouth. Like Sonny Hostin got applause for saying Michelle Obama's a slave. Wait, what? Come on. Al Sharpton said the UFC is a throwback to slavery, and a panel full of Democrats were like, yeah, you tell them, Reverend Al, knowing they've all been to UFC fights, knowing Reverend Al goes to these fights. But it's slavery. Why? Because that kind of thing gets clicks. But the click of the internet is spawning a click of the gun, a click of the drone, a click on the mouse in a Signal chat group that says, yeah, let's go kill people. Okay, they were just showing the weapons on my TV screen a minute ago during the commercial break. So it was a twofold plot. They were trying to attack the White House UFC fights with drones, get drones into the airspace and start shooting with whatever capacity they had, thus forcing them to evacuate the grounds. And when people evacuated the grounds and were out in the streets, they were then going to shoot at them. Okay, this is the plot. The FBI has stopped. You can go read about it at the New York Post. Fox just covered it again for a few seconds, and then they moved on to Mom Donnie said whatever. But the point is, I don't think anyone understands the gravity of it. Like, we should be covering this pretty friggin' exclusively. Like, I'm dying to give you these clips from J.D. Vance on The View. But I think a larger context is needed for a discussion that would really upend the entirety of our country. Guys, if a president gets killed in the moment of unrest that we're living in right now, again, I cannot reiterate this enough. It is physically the worst thing that could ever happen to this country.
6: So y'all need to hide your kids, hide your wife, and hide your husband because they're raping everybody out here.
0: Have you guys ever, by the way, that Antoine Dobson clip, which was like the most viral clip in the history of the internet, they made like an auto-tune version of him saying that. That clip that we play on the show, people have asked me about that. That's from a live news broadcast. That guy was on live TV and they interviewed him, and he was a pretty flamboyant black man. And he was screaming about this, you know, sex pest in the neighborhood who was plaguing the houses. And the cops came and he's like, so you all need to hide your kids, hide your wife, and hide your husband, you know, because you don't want a sex pest running around. Because then the next thing you know, the Democrats will nominate him for Senate in Maine and defend his Nazi tattoo. What a dumb time to be alive. Don't go anywhere.
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0: thing. There it is, Fox Across America. Jimmy Fallon doing the damn thing. Got a busy one today. Wesley Hunt is going to be here from the great state of Texas. We love us some Wes Hunt. Casey White's going to be here from Barstool Sports as well. We might even get in some phone calls a little bit later in the show. Right now, I need to hog the mic. It's a nationally syndicated talk show for a reason. I'm better at this than you are, so shut up. I'm kidding. I'm being silly. What are we talking about? What are you doing here, Jimmy? What the hell's happening?
1: Why do you do things like that? You're like a crazy person.
0: Well, listen, if you were to go out and Google crazy person, I don't actually know. Every result would be the chicks on The View. You might get Sonny Host and you might get Whoopi. But there's a lot of Joy Behar insanity just the same. In the next hour, I'm going to play you the full exchange between J.D. Vance and the women on The View. Okay, we're kind of building to this because there's a couple of long exchanges. You can't do them justice in a two-minute radio segment. And I want one of the girls to react to them. In the meantime, there's another woman making headlines. I needed to get to this. So Hillary Clinton, now finally, criticizing Joe Biden for staying in the race too long.
2: Come on, man.
0: Okay, I promise you this. Hillary Clinton, somewhere in the back of her mind, thinks she has a shot to be the Democratic nominee in 2028. I'm not saying they want her to run. I'm not saying people like Gavin Newsom aren't angling, and obviously Kamala wants to get back into the race. Don't forget, Kamala blew $1.5 billion on that last election. Half of it was her bar tab. But the point is, she still thinks she's got some fundraising prowess. She sold a couple of books. And she didn't pull a Jill Biden, so best as we know, and buy her own book. Do you know Jill Biden went out and bulk bought her own book? The New York Times put an asterisk next to it on the New York Times bestseller list to indicate bulk purchases. Like I myself, Jimmy Fallon, I wrote a New York Times bestselling book. No asterisks next to my book. People just went out and bought it. Thank you. Imagine a world where the former First Lady of the United States couldn't gin up enough interest in a book that she had to buy it herself through her handlers.
3: That was embarrassing.
0: And they've done this with other people like Newsom. But the point is, it is now safe to openly criticize the Bidens in any forum without concern or regard for how this might impact future fundraising, their presidential library, or anything else they have going on. Okay, it is open season. Because understand, Hillary Clinton is a, you know, like they say, a company man. She's a company woman. Okay, and that company is the deep state. Okay,
4: I'm Hillary Clinton, and I approve this message.
0: Yeah, man. And if the deep state, if the establishment says, yeah, call Biden a dirtbag, say he's got Alzheimer's. Okay, she'll say it. Here it is, clip 22.
5: He made a terrible mistake. He made a terrible mistake for himself, his legacy, and for the country. He had said that he would not run again. And, you know, counterfactual narratives are always a bit tricky. But I believe if he had kept to that plan and said in, say, the late summer of 23 that he wasn't going to run, that he was going to pass, you know, the torch to the next generation, we would have had a real contest. And very sadly, I believe whoever emerged from that contest, whether it was the vice president or a governor or a senator or anybody else, would have beaten Donald Trump.
0: Wow.
6: What sort of sad, twisted, and tiny leftist echo chamber does that woman belong to?
0: Hillary, no Democrat was beating Trump. Let me explain why. Okay, Trump ran on 80-20 issues. Meaning 80% of the public agreed with his position, 20% agreed with the Democrats. 80% of Americans, if you poll them right now, do not think biological men should compete against women. 80% of Americans, if you poll them right now, don't think biological men belong in a women's locker room. 80% of Americans wanted the border shut. 80% of Americans favored mass deportation. Okay, 80% of Americans wanted a tax cut. Trump ran on issues voters cared about. Okay, Kamala, Hillary before her, Biden in that mix somewhere. They ran on whatever the donors told them to.
7: Okay. We're paying in cash.
0: Big cash. And the point is, the country, after watching the Biden administration spike inflation to a 40-year high, interest rates when Trump left office were around 2.5%. Biden got them all the way up to 9%. 9%!
1: Biden sucks.
0: Okay, doubled your gas prices at the all-time high, higher than they were during this war with Iran. Thankfully, crude oil has fallen now. But the point is, your groceries went up 30%, your interest rates quadrupled, your price of gas doubled, and oh, by the way, they devalued American labor because they let 20 people cross the border illegally and then forced you to pay for their Medicare and their housing and their food.
2: Thanks, big government weenuses!
0: And then they called you a racist if you opposed it and said America was built on immigration. But what they're leaving out is that America was built on legal immigration. People who came here, bought into the system, assimilated, and paid taxes. Give me your tired, your poor, your huddled masses yearning to breathe free. Not the people who chant death to America and demand free stuff. That's who they let in. Nobody was voting for it. All right, folks, Father's Day. I'm a dad, and I can speak on behalf of pretty much every dad listening to the show right now. We really like steak. 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
11: Drones, then guns. I'm Chris Foster of Fox News. The FBI says a plot to attack Sunday's UFC event at the White House involved drones with explosives hitting nearby buildings with a team of snipers in place to fire at the crowd after an evacuation. A second wave would then have stormed a White House gate, officials tell Fox. At least five people are in custody at this point, arrested in California, Ohio, Missouri, and Nebraska.
12: We're 100% confident that we knew locations, level of planning, level of response. The event itself, I am confident in saying, was never at risk due to the great investigative work.
11: That's Secret Service Deputy Director Matthew Quinn. Investigators are said to have identified at least 23 people discussing the plot on the Signal messaging app. President Trump says he may read the text of an Iran peace deal out loud in public once it's been publicly released. Iran's Foreign Minister Abbas Araghchi says it would require Israel to withdraw from Lebanon.
13: Araghchi warns if Israeli troops don't go back home, it would violate Iran's agreement with the United States. Israel's defense minister, though, has said his military intends to stay in Lebanon indefinitely. The full text of the deal has yet to be publicly released. It's due to be officially signed in a ceremony on Friday. Jonathan Savage, Fox News.
11: There are primaries today in Oklahoma and Washington, D.C., and runoff elections in Alabama and Georgia.
14: In the Alabama Senate primary runoff, President Trump has backed Congressman Barry Moore over retired Navy SEAL Jared Hudson. In the Georgia runoff, President Trump's backed Congressman Mike Collins to challenge Senator John Ossoff in November, while outgoing Governor Brian Kemp has backed former University of Tennessee football coach Derek Dooley.
11: Fox's Jessica Rosenthal. There's a special election in California to fill House Democrat Eric Swalwell's seat. He resigned in April. Charges are announced against 15 people accused of impeding federal agents during an immigration enforcement surge in Minnesota, with 12 or 13 now in custody, two remaining at large. The U.S. attorney in Minnesota says the operation targeted two Minneapolis-based left-wing activist groups. 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
11: The first victim of a B-52 military plane crash is identified as Air Force Lieutenant Colonel Miles Middleton. 8 people died in the crash yesterday in California.
17: It took off and immediately after takeoff crashed and burst into flames. The 8-engine aircraft initially flew northeast at around 11:10 a.m., gradually turning farther north before abruptly hooking northwest and plunging at a rate of more than 5,000 feet per minute. The bomber typically carries a crew of 5, but 8 were on board this aircraft, including the military crew, government civilians, and 2 Boeing employees.
11: Fox's Jennifer Griffin. Police in New Jersey are looking for somebody who attacked 5 women with acid.
18: An investigation is underway into the Monday night incident. The women were standing outside a home in Jersey City when officials say the attackers drove up and threw what is believed to be sulfuric acid at them. All 5 were treated at a hospital for skin burns and peeling and are expected to be okay. Officials say the incident may have stemmed from an argument between a large group of people earlier in the day. The search continues for those responsible, and Jersey City Mayor James Solomon says he has directed the police to use all resources necessary to find the attackers. In New York City, Tanya J. Powers, Fox News.
11: Police in South Carolina are looking for a missing personal trainer.
19: Police are searching for clues in the disappearance of a 39-year-old South Carolina woman, Elena Catherine Moore, who was last seen Thursday leaving a Planet Fitness gym in Lexington. Police say she was wearing an olive green zip-up hoodie with black athletic pants and was spotted heading toward a wooded area behind a nearby Lowe's home improvement store. But nobody's come forward to say they've seen or spoken to her since. She was reported missing by her husband Friday, and officers deployed a drone to search the area. Anyone with information on her whereabouts is being asked to reach out to detectives.
11: Fox's Lillian Will on Wall Street. The Dow is up 48. The Nasdaq's down 35, dragged down by chip stocks. I'm Chris Foster, Fox News.
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1: Back in action, fired up, ready to go on the high flying, death defying Fox Across America with Jimmy Failla. Wesley Hunt's going to be here, superstar congressman from the great state of Texas. Casey White from Barstool Sports in the house as well. But we got a lot to get to. DOJ launching a probe into the Newsoms. Trump trying to make it work with the Ayatollah right now. He's over at the G7 talking all kinds of smack.
2: He does have to watch his ass.
1: The one thing I don't think folks realize is if this peace deal is not formally finalized on Friday and Iran walks it back, Trump is not afraid to send the varsity offense back out onto the field.
3: President Trump has oranges the size of beach balls.
1: 888-788-9910 is the phone number, no matter what size your oranges or beach balls happen to be. You're all welcome here in the huddle. We have the same rule every day. I say you could be a Republican, you can be a Democrat, just don't be a bang. Okay, if you didn't catch the Gavin Newsom stuff yesterday, really quickly, I just wanted to give you that jump off. So we're all kind of on the same page as we head into this big J.D. Vance appearance on The View. One of the biggest challenges we face right now, okay, is that no one is participating in the same consumption habits. Some of you get your news from one outlet. Some of you get it from some blog. Somebody else gets it from a guy on TikTok. The rest of you check out that girl in the bikini who does the nightly news topless. We know all about that stuff.
4: Hubba, hubba.
1: Okay, the point is, whatever you're into, one of the biggest challenges we have is when people get together and have a civil political debate, there are so many terse disagreements because people have showed up armed with completely different facts on the very same issue. We played polling yesterday on MSNBC that 70% of the country does not trust the media.
4: The media is a bunch of losers.
1: And one of the reasons they don't trust them is not only does the media have a different set of priorities, but they often lie through omission. So yesterday, when Gavin Newsom announced that there was a probe into his family, criminal probe into his family, every single media outlet out there parroted his claim that this happened under Trump.
5: That is a fact check false.
1: Okay, these investigations happened under Joe Biden.
6: He knows what he's talking about.
1: Okay, but you understand when ABC, they were the first ones to tweet it. Newsom reveals Trump-led investigation into his family. That's the headline.
7: Not even close.
1: It ain't a Trump investigation. It was Biden's DOJ. But the point is, when you consume news through those silos, you're ill-informed. Because a lot of news networks are just doing confirmation bias journalism now. Tell our consumer what they want to hear. ABC knows 99% of their consumers are liberal. So yeah, it's a much better story if you say Newsom's targeted by Trump than if you say Newsom is targeted by his fellow Democrat. Okay, the reality of the story really hurts Gavin Newsom in 2028. But there's a lot of people already writing blogs going, well, this is going to help Newsom. Because he's got the coveted Trump prosecution, except there's only one small problem. Trump isn't the one. And at some point, that will come out far and wide. So the Newsom thing, and there's two clips you need to hear. Okay, yesterday, Newsom says Trump is the devil. He's going after his political enemies. Nobody should do that. You know what Newsom was saying in March? He was saying, whoever the next president is needs to arrest the Trump administration and hold them all accountable.
8: You are so full of sh-.
1: Here it is. Here's the first clip. This is March, clip 14.
9: So to be clear, the next president, whether it's President Newsom or someone else you think, needs to elevate the debate, but also ensure accountability, legal accountability for anyone who broke the law.
10: Yeah, it's behest. Yeah, I think you have to knit that back and you have to do both because you by definition are doing both. It's not weaponizing grievance. It's not pursuing retribution in the spirit that defines Trump and Trumpism. It's not about vengeance in that respect. It's not that. It's simply about accountability.
1: So that's Newsom saying it's not about vengeance. It's about accountability. If you broke the law, you should be held accountable. Well, here he is yesterday saying Donald Trump's coming after him for political. It could not possibly be about anything else. Clip 15.
11: In recent days, federal agents have knocked on the doors of family, friends, and former employees. Not because they found a crime, because they're simply trying to find one. They're demanding records. They're abusing the grand jury process, digging through years and years of random documents. Donald Trump isn't just coming after me because of my mean tweets. He's coming after me because I'm considering running for president, because he hates that I've consistently called him out over and over again for his lies and deceit. Donald Trump is simply the most corrupt president in American history.
1: Oh, poor Gavin Newsom.
2: What an idiot.
1: So if you're arresting Donald Trump, he says it's not about vengeance, it's about accountability. But if the Biden administration investigates Gavin Newsom, he says it's about Donald Trump, and it's about vengeance, and it's about going after my family. Come on, Gavin Newsom. I mean, good gosh, he's such a loser.
7: This is the biggest schmuck I've ever met.
1: But The View is one of those outlets that props up a guy like Gavin Newsom. Okay? The View is one of those outlets that has J.D. Vance on in the name of a fair fight. You know, we talk to both sides of the aisle. ABC almost lost their news license because in the last 10 years, they've had on 429 liberals and one Republican. Does that sound balanced?
12: Not even close.
1: And you know who the one Republican was, by the way? It was Liz Cheney. Calling Liz Cheney a Republican, again, is like a chicken that works at Popeyes. They're not there to look out for the chickens. But she was the one, air quote, Republican they had on. Okay, till in recent vintage, they're starting to put on slightly more Republicans and talk over them and stampede them. But the problem is The View isn't good at this, because they haven't been having these open discussions. So a lot of times they show up, they're not armed with the facts. Okay, these are not professionals. Like if you were getting work done at your house by Tom from Gem Chimneys, if you look him up, if you're upstate, you probably know who Tom is from Gem Chimney. Okay, Tom is going to show up to your house and you got the varsity working on your chimney. Okay, because he's armed, he's dangerous, he's ready to do the damn job. The View is not showing up. You know, if knowledge is a fountain, okay, it is a barren, dry desert. Okay, The View is the show that nominated Jill Biden for Surgeon General, despite the fact that she's not an actual doctor. Do you remember?
13: Dr. Jill becomes a Surgeon General. His wife.
14: Yeah.
13: Joe Biden's wife, because she, you know, he would never do it, but she, yeah, she's a hell of a doctor. She's an amazing doctor.
14: I thought she was a doctor and PhD.
13: I could be wrong.
14: I think she's a teacher, but.
1: So there you go. Okay. And that is the Women on the View. Dr. Jill.
15: I'm surrounded by idiots.
1: But you understand that stuff goes on unchecked 99% of the time. So they accept it as fact. The audience accepts it as fact. Okay, and The View has been, over the years, one of the most reliable sources of misinformation, because these women are showing up armed with nothing other than self-righteousness. These are not intelligent people. I'm trying to be nice about it. Here's J.D. Vance. They tried early on to call him out on the inflation hoax. Do you remember Trump saying, inflation, inflation's a hoax? And what he was trying to tell you is that people are blaming him for inflation, knowing it was much higher because it started under the last administration. Okay, inflation hit a 40-year high under Joe Biden. Under Trump, the highest inflation point we've hit is 5 points lower than it ever was under Biden.
4: Biden is such a disaster.
1: But do you think the View, you know, called that out? Of course not. So here's the exchange, clip 37.
16: So President Trump has called affordability a hoax. He said that, not me. He's pouring money into this ballroom of his and the reflecting pool. Oh, don't forget the Arch de Trumpet, I call it. And a White House cage match. All these things, why is he doing them when everybody knows that Americans are struggling? What is he spending all this money for?
17: Well, I got to defend the president on the hoax point. What the president said is the idea that Republicans caused the affordability problem is a hoax. And I think that's true. If you go back to the Biden administration, inflation got up to 9% under the Biden administration. Okay. Right now it's at 3.5%. By the way, too high. We're doing everything that we can to bring it back down to 2.5%, which is where most people would like to see it.
1: But you understand what he's saying there. It's 5.5 points lower than it is under Joe Biden. Did the Democrats ever once in 4 years complain about inflation under Biden?
2: The answer would be no.
1: The answer would be no. They had Kamala Harris on, and she told them that Bidenomics is working. Everything's going great right now. I don't understand the big frickin' idea. That was a real thing that went on that friggin' show, man.
12: And we are very proud of Bidenomics. And as today's jobs numbers make clear, Bidenomics is working.
1: Bidenomics is working.
14: Kamala is so stupid.
1: That jobs number she talked about was revised down by over 800,000 jobs. It's the largest jobs revision in the history of the country. The Biden administration was juicing economic data in the run-up to the election to convince people that things were going well. If you remember, Elizabeth Warren was pressuring the Fed for a rate cut before the election to help Biden out. And of course, when Trump wanted to fire Jerome Powell, what was the first thing Elizabeth Warren said? We can't have politicians lecturing the Fed. Their job is to be apolitical. That was Elizabeth Warren. I translated it. Here's the original soundbite from Elizabeth Warren.
18: Hi-ya, hi-ya, hi-ya, hi-ya, hi-ya, hi-ya, hi-ya.
1: Okay, but here is J.D. Vance going at it with The View on the Border. And there's a lot of conjecture and sidesteps about Trump's comments towards migrants and everything in between. Okay, but he's ultimately trying to highlight the truth. The border is an issue because of the previous administration. Barack Obama, for whatever you think of the guy, deported more people than any president in history. And the guy he used to do it is the same guy Trump's using, Tom Homan. Tom Homan, who has sat in this studio and said, yeah, that's me, the guy who got a gold medal put around his neck by Obama for deporting 1 million people.
19: Tell him like it is.
1: Okay, Obama didn't become against deportations till it became a political lane. That's how politics work. You know, you support things till it's convenient not to support them, and you completely abandon any and all principle. That's not leading the room. That's reading the room. Do you think the Democrats ever call out Obama for family separation or kids in cages? Of course not. First and foremost, they're not cages. They're holding areas that were built under Obama. To be clear, the New York Times famously got fact-checked by the Associated Press because when Trump was in office the first time around, AOC went down there and stood outside the, quote, cages and cried.
4: AOC is a dope.
1: Okay, but unfortunately, the photos that the New York Times published were from 2014. And they were shot and taken under Barack Obama's presidency.
19: I don't see you doing any better in the booty department.
1: Okay, but did the Democrats complain about kids in cages when there were 50 times as many under Biden as there were under Trump? Of course not. 500,000 kids went missing under Biden. Okay, they don't talk about them to this day, although Tom Homan and DHS still trying to track them down. Never mind that family separation was not about separating families. It was about making sure that unaccompanied minors are traveling with someone who is a legitimate legal authority figure. See, what people know is when they're trying to cross the border and get their asylum case granted, you have a 70% chance of getting across the border if you have a kid with you, because they don't want to make the kid walk all the way back to the other country. So what do drug traffickers do? What do coyotes do? What do human traffickers do? They bring kids to the border and we let them into the country. The reason we started separating them is so we had some time alone with the kid to run records and figure out if that person they were with was a human trafficker, a legit relative, or guardian. Okay, and sadly, under the Biden administration, they didn't do the checking and we lost 500,000 kids.
20: Uh-oh, I'm in trouble.
1: But he wasn't in trouble because they didn't call him out on it. Never even mentioned it. 20 million people came in illegally. Okay, but they asked J.D. Vance, the guy who shut the border, I'm going to play you the clip next, and I promise you, I might sell out 50 arenas this year on the road doing comedy. I might have the highest rated Saturday night comedy show in America. Nothing I ever say to you will be as funny as The View trying to make Trump the bad guy on the border. Don't go anywhere.
0: It's the number one show with humans and animals.
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0: warn you now, you're going to lose points on an IQ test if you listen to this clip I'm about to play you from The View. You know how they say you shouldn't eat a poppy seed bagel if you're going to take a drug test because it might trigger a false positive? If you were taking an IQ test, this clip could trigger a false stupid. It's J.D. Vance debating the women on The View over immigration. It's kind of just all over the map, but there's nothing said that is said in an accurate context. I'll break it down for you. It's a minute long. You're never getting this minute back. I'm warning you now. Take it away. Clip 39.
1: I was led to believe by the stories. I read stories that said Donald Trump said that all Mexicans were rapists. He never said that. What he said is that the certain South American countries, Central American countries, were releasing criminals into our country, including Mexico. By the way, that was objectively true. So
2: there
1: it's not
2: no
1: so much Christians.
2: Not. Fidel Castro did that in 1980 with the Mariel boat lift. There have been many, many journalists, including CNN, where you used to work and be my colleague, that have tried to find evidence of that. There is no evidence that Maduro was releasing people from insane asylums or jails like Fidel Castro did do. This was made up, and we just can't, you know, accept it without pushing back.
1: Anna, we know that there were people who were released from prisons who were encouraged to come into the United States.
2: It wasn't like it was in the Mariel, Mr. Vice President. It wasn't where it was like a purposeful release, open up the jails, open up the insane asylums, and let people flood Florida. I lived through that in Miami.
1: If you go, it may not have been like Mariel, but if you go back to the caravans that were happening in 22, 23, we know that those things were funded. They were in some ways supported by the government.
2: There was absolutely
1: how you define support or not support, but if people are encouraged to come into our country after having spent time in prison by their own governments, I think that's a problem.
0: And that's the issue. What she's telling you on The View is, well, this isn't as bad as what Castro did, as if that's some type of justification to just let it happen. Do you know there were 13,000 people in this country under Biden who were convicted of rape or murder in another country, but they came across our border? Think of the 1,000 members of the terror watch list, not allowed to board a plane into this country, but they could come across the border illegally. Think of the insanity of a COVID vaccine mandate where you couldn't go to college, you couldn't go to work, you couldn't go to school, you couldn't board a plane if you didn't have a vaccine, but they let 20 million untested people cross the border. I mean, good God.
2: But Buenos dias.
3: Buenos dias.
0: And the point is, what J.D. Vance is telling you is, regardless of whether you think it was as bad as Cuba or not, I would argue it was a lot worse. 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

0: Vice President Vance has a Swiss signing ceremony Friday at Lake Luzerne. The price of oil falling another almost $5 to $75 a barrel. The FBI foiled a terror attack on the White House UFC Freedom 250 event featuring exploding drones and snipers. 23 identified, 5 arrested. One said it was to target capitalist elites. 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

0: There it is, Fox Across America with Jimmy Failla. Would have had this next guest on earlier, but she's from Texas. She couldn't get through the metal detectors. Ma'am, is that a grenade launcher? Yeah. You can't bring that in here.
1: What? Why not?
0: Her Excellency, on loan from Barstool Sports, the inimitable Casey Smith in the house, and the crowd goes wild. Good to see you.
1: I'm happy to be here.
0: It's a big damn deal. This is kind of a weird sleepless in Seattle for us. We met doing Will Cain's TV show months back.
1: Yes, okay. I think March.
0: Was it that far away?
1: I think it was.
0: That's crazy to me to know that I've been on the air that long.
1: Yes.
0: Okay, we're actually technically in the seventh year of the show. I think third year of the TV show. The point is, a lot of people lost money in Vegas.
1: The fact that I'm sitting here, it's the same way. Like, how are you still...

0: doing this.
1: I caught my mom betting the under at Caesar's Palace. Like, what are you doing?
0: Well, she's sitting next to Brendan Sorsby by chance.
1: Good job.
0: Yeah.
1: Did we believe? Listen, I've been covering this UFC fight from the standpoint of, I don't know if you saw the news today of people trying to blow it up, which is crazy.
0: Yeah, insane.
1: I missed it this time. Last time I was at the White House Correspondents' Dinner, getting ready to go live here on the channel for 3 hours. And, of course, they had that crazy shooting. So I don't have a FOMO, though. I don't, fear missing out. But the fixed fight thing, really quickly, I don't know that there was any way to ascertain whether or not it was true, but it was certainly juicy.
0: I also don't know what is true and what's not. That's the world I'm stuck in because social media breaks your brain.
1: Yeah.
0: Like, was that DM real? Is it fixed? I don't know.
1: Nobody knows. That's the magic.
0: I don't think it was real, but.
1: But the truth is, it's whatever you want it to be now. When I was a little kid, we used to read these like choose your own adventure books where you'd be like a guy like on a mission and be like, turn to page 82. If
0: Goosebumps,
1: you wanted. Stuff like that. And you turn to page 82, you're like, oh, you got to eat by an alligator. Anyway, you're like, whoa.
0: I guess I'm going to go backwards.
1: Yeah, I guess I'm going to turn to page 78 then. I don't know. How does this work? Is there any integrity? But that's what the internet is.
0: Mm-hmm.
1: In a lot of ways.
0: It's an echo chamber. I told Will this recently that I feel like kids, and I say kids, I know you have a teenager, like kids these days. Mm-hmm. I feel so old even saying that. They live in a world where whatever they feel, they've always been able to go online and be told it's okay because everyone else feels that way. Mm-hmm. Where my generation, I'm 37, we have that, but we also had to grow up and like have our own opinions to a certain degree. And if you got made fun of on the playground, you got made fun of, you went home. Now it's like, well, I can go online and feel sad about it.
1: Yeah.
0: So you just believe whatever you want to believe.
1: That's such a good point. And what I think the average person doesn't get, because it's very rarely articulated, is that the phone's job is to hold you hostage so someone can show you advertising.
0: Yes.
1: So it's there to validate your opinion or provoke one,
0: mm-hmm.
1: because you'll keep scrolling and commenting, and without even realizing it, you've read 9 ads for the new Chevy Silverado or whatever the heck you're
0: correct.
1: Looking at. Which is also the funniest thing about the internet, Casey Smith from Barstool Sports, is there's an ad on every video. You know what I'm saying?
0: Yeah.
1: So it's like, I don't watch like depraved, I don't watch death videos, but like if you clicked on an ISIS beheading video, there's an ad.
0: Yes. They're like, you know what? We're going to give you this Greek yogurt ad before you see this. And listen, as somebody who works, I think one of the most brilliant men in social media, Dave Portnoy, like he found this way to evolve Barstool from newspapers to social media to podcasting to videos. So I love the ads because I get to have a job.
1: Of course.
0: And also, they're everywhere.
1: Yes. Just everywhere you go. It's a great point. Talking to Casey Smith and Barstool Sports, I have this Elon clip I've been playing where he's like, you got to think of the media now not as a truth-maximizing machine, but as a click-maximizing machine.
0: Oh, yeah.
1: Because the clicks come with the ads and the views and everything else like that. And so everyone has been on this show rightly fascinated today by the idea. J.D. Vance went on The View. And it's funny if only because we get very few moments of crosstalk where two people have sat down with their own entirely different version of the world. Mm-hmm. You know what I mean? Mm-hmm. Like if you were to ask most of New Yorkers, they'd say 9/11 was bad. But I think if you asked Mom Donnie, he'd be like, well,
0: depends. Which part?
1: He's like, I mean, the traffic was difficult. I'll concede it was hard to get in that day. I'm like, Mom, Dad, what are you doing?
0: You're a New Yorker. You get this. The amount of people that I heard from Saturday night, Sunday morning, that thought all of Manhattan had been torn down because of the Knicks parade or the Knicks celebration. And I said, listen, I live, decently close to Madison Square Garden. I won't dox myself here. But I'm outside. The sun is shining. The buildings are still standing. My 3-year-old's having a grand time at the splash pad. And that's not to say there weren't areas of New York that didn't have absolute mayhem and rioting and all that bad.
1: Mm-hmm.
0: But not all of New York was that way.
1: No, that's the point. The internet has to sell you an Armageddon.
0: Yes.
1: Because no one clicks on,
0: That's a good point.
1: It's all maximum strength Tylenol. There's this old Seinfeld bit where he's like, how do they define the maximum strength? He's like, find out what'll kill me and then back it off like a drop. And that's internet.
0: You know what I to go along with that, I found out with when I was pregnant, which I will never understand how women just do it all the time. Like I had Rachel Campos-Duffy on the podcast with me. I guest hosted Will's podcast today. I'm like, you did that 9 times? Like that seems crazy. But I remember asking people, so how do you know sushi is bad? Did you let somebody eat enough sushi to where something happened to the baby? Probably not, but they know you could get sick from sushi.
1: Yeah.
0: But you're right, that middle ground. You don't want to be the person that gets tested for that.
1: But
0: like drinking when you're pregnant?
1: Uh-huh.
0: Could I have two bottles of wine? Could I have three bottles? You don't know. You don't want to be in the middle. So you just say no, don't do it.
1: I don't know. You don't want this kid to be a stick in the mud.
0: Yeah, right. <I'm kidding.
1: laughs> I think as I was listening to you, I think the Duffys conducted the tests. I mean, they have so many kids. They could be on Hoarders. Nine kids.
0: When she says we're doing a family outing,
1: yeah.
0: Like, that's not just like not three people. Into the teens amount of people.
1: A lot of people don't know this, but that bus that was burning outside the garden, that was the Duffy's. That's the Duffy station wagon.
0: No, I can't fathom. Like I have the one son and my whole life is run by him. I say he's my 3-year-old dictator.
1: Oh, that's hilarious.
0: She has nine. Can you imagine?
1: No, it's a whole nother thing.
0: No,
1: but those are also there. I interviewed them on the red carpet at the White House Correspondents there. I know Sean a lot. Sean, it's funny. He's a transportation secretary. He used to guest host the show. Because he's a congressman. He worked here at Fox. You know, we all overlap. Yeah. You do Will's show. Everybody does everybody's show. So I was talking about that with them at the press secretary. Like, they are an abnormally horny people. Because they're married that long to keep banging out kids. I understand. Okay. We're talking to Casey Smith from Barstool Sports.
0: You know why, though, right?
1: Give it to me.
0: Because he chops wood.
1: Yeah, I know. That
0: turns
1: her on.
0: Have you heard this whole thing?
1: No, give it to me.
0: So I heard this on Will's show, mm-hmm. and then I talked to Rachel about it because I was very curious. So apparently, if you chop wood, uh-huh. your testosterone levels are actually much higher. And Will tried to argue that it's the same as doing squats. That's wrong. I was watching it from home, like, come on.
1: Is Will trying to tell people he does legs?
0: Yeah.
1: Will Kane is not a leg guy. Listen, I co-sign a lot of Will Kane nonsense around here. We're teammates.
0: Yes.
1: I love him. He's not a leg guy.
0: Well, also, to say that chopping wood and doing squats are the same. I mean, listen, I love to do squats.
1: Mm-hmm.
0: I'm not out there chopping wood.
1: No.
0: But I guess it makes your testosterone levels higher. And then also, from her side or from the female perspective, it's hot, right?
1: Yeah,
0: so it kind of makes sense. So if he's chopping wood and his testosterone levels are high and she's finding it attractive, it makes sense.
1: There's that. And you know what else it is? If you're married 30 years and your spouse walks in with an ex, you assume the worst.
0: That's a good point. Apparently not Rachel, but most people would. I also just, in this day and age, people that are still just out chopping wood that don't live in a place where you have to chop wood seems foreign to me.
1: Yeah, it's weird. I used to yell at him. I'm like, Sean, we're on 6th Avenue. No, I'm kidding.
0: Like, you're right.
1: Take
0: your
1: little
0: axe. You can't take this tree
1: Sean,
0: down here, sir.
1: Sean, we needed that tree for Christmas.
0: This is Central Park, sir. Can we not?
1: That's what happened. Sean Duffy was the guy who burnt down the Fox Christmas tree. To cut some wood.
0: He wanted to turn his wife on,
1: I guess. To woo the ladies. Give me this. So talk pop culture with me for a second.
0: Yeah.
1: I had to cover this earlier. They're talking about this America 250 fair. I wish for the sake of the country, everyone would just partake and have fun. And the mm-hmm. reason I say that is these like celebrations, it's not about whether you like the current person in office. It's about the whole 250.
0: Mm-hmm.
1: And don't you kind of wish, because you were raised in Texas, you were probably in on the joke, because everyone I know in Texas is, that if you live in America, you're doing okay.
0: Yeah.
1: Isn't it kind of embarrassing that we complain as much as we do? Because all these World Cuppers are coming here, going viral for being like, Buc-ee's!
0: I was about to say, do you know Buc-ee's?
1: Of course I know Buc-ee's well, man.
0: I mean, Buc-ee's is one of the most
1: fascinating. By you, I go to the one in Terrell, Texas.
0: Yeah, one of the most fascinating places on the planet. I was just explaining to one of Will's producers, Dan, he's like, I don't understand. Like, just picture the biggest.
1: Uh-huh.
0: And I said, you could go in and buy a lawnmower and get some homemade fudge, grab an ice cold Coke and get out of here. I find it fascinating that we are now in a world, which social media has done, right? Where you can't be in the middle of anything.
1: Yeah.
0: Where for me, I'm not a big UFC person.
1: Uh-huh,
0: I have a lot of friends who are. I understand how big of a deal it is. But I'm watching this on Sunday night and I'm thinking this is quite literally what a Hollywood movie would script. Not even just the fact that, you know, the American won and upset uh-huh. at the end. We're talking about an octagon on the White House lawn. There's a bald eagle flying around. There's all these things. This is a movie that everyone would want to watch.
1: Yes.
0: But somehow if you say that, you're a problem?
1: Yeah, it's weird.
0: Why?
1: I know. Because there's this thing now where they associate patriotism with one political ideology. It's kind of like an exclusive now, which mm-hmm. I don't like,
0: no.
1: by the way. And again, I'm with you on UFC. When I watch UFC, it reminds me of a prison assault. You know what I mean?
0: It's very primal.
1: Anytime I hear two men say the phrase ground and pound, I feel like someone just got incarcerated. It's his first day in the showers, unfortunately. Because I grew up in a boxing house. I like boxing. I can, the sweet science of boxing.
0: I was going to say, and I don't know if you, and you said that you heard, you didn't listen to the podcast. You just said that to placate me.
1: Yeah, why? What did you say?
0: Well, because I said, I feel like boxing and UFC or MMA is so different. I can't figure out why. I mean, I box as an exercise. Yeah. I don't want it to get ever hit in the face. Uh-huh. But there's something about boxing that seems more glamorous to me. Mm-hmm. Why is that?
1: Because it's more refined and there's more, you know, it's not that there isn't as much strategy in MMA because you're going to shoot the leg and do all the other stuff in the holds, but it just looks barbaric because it's bare knuckle, you know, and it's barefoot.
0: Yeah, so the kicking is a lot.
1: Again, and especially like if you're from New York, it really like, it looks like a sad fight you might see on the subway. If you weren't associating it with Rikers Island, you'd associate it with two guys fighting on the one train.
0: Yeah, just like a couple homeless guys mad at each other.
1: It's
0: very interesting to me that sometimes when I have watched UFC in the past with bigger fights, like especially like way back when like Conor McGregor wasn't super problematic yet and all, whatever, not to get into that. But I was like, okay, I find myself interested. And then multiple times throughout watching it, like, oh my God, that's violent. That is crazy.
1: Yeah.
0: But I'm still paying attention to it. With boxing, I feel like it's a little bit more refined.
1: Boxing.
0: A little bit prettier.
1: Yeah, that's what I loved about boxing. And, you know, in the golden age of boxing, the heavyweight division was the most prestigious thing in sports.
0: Yeah.
1: So it's like funny when you think about modern activism, like if you're an activist now, like you get a Nike deal. But like Muhammad Ali lost a heavyweight title. He had to give it up. Because he didn't, you know, it was a totally different world. So I agree. We have a very similar perspective. I can't watch women's fighting either. Like, if I just want to watch women get black eyes, I go to Waffle House. And at least throw me a waffle, you know?
0: I do. So when Ronda Rousey was still in UFC, I would try to get into it more. And this is where I'm like, listen, there are plenty of sports. Like, women's soccer, I think, I love watching that. Mm-hmm. I couldn't get into it either. Like, I'd get up for it, like, okay, it's Ronda Rousey fight. We're all going to go to the bar. And like, I just don't feel the same way.
1: Yeah. Same. Yeah.
0: And I don't feel like that's a bad thing to say.
1: No, you don't like seeing women get hit. That's why you dumped Chris Brown. You guys were going steady and it didn't work.
0: What a shame that is because he's so talented. What a good looking guy. Bad dude. Good looking guy, I guess.
1: Oh man. The great Casey Smith. We got to do it again.
0: I would love that.
1: Yeah, you see that? No guest ever says. I'm kidding.
0: What? You're going to have to kick me out. The Secret Service is downstairs.
1: She's
0: drag
1: squatting.
0: Me out.
1: We have J.D. Vance's Secret Service in the lobby right now.
0: Literally. I said that earlier. I was like, you guys, if you see me dragged out by the Secret Service, because I just refuse to leave.
1: It's so funny. My buddy Dean is coming by. He's supposed to come by at 3. And he's like, hey, I'm running late. How's 5? I'm like, yeah, maybe not 5. Maybe. You know what I mean? You can't get it the same time as that. You don't want to, you know.
0: Yeah, no, maybe not.
1: You get mauled by a dog.
0: Yeah, no. When I walked up and saw them out there, I was like, the vice president must still be here. I am not an important person.
1: Dude, I walked out of the studio yesterday. Secret Service was here with the dogs, right? And the minute I opened the door, the guy's like, Jimmy Phil, what's up, man? I go, how much funnier is this if your dog starts barking like I have drugs on me?
0: Yeah.
1: And you go from taking a selfie to taking me into custody.
0: I mean, great for content. Great. I mean, I'm sure your bosses would be thrilled. I know mine would be okay with it.
1: Oh, Casey, where did the time go? I'm kidding. We'll do it again.
0: Perfect. Thank you so much.
1: The great Casey Smith, everybody. Back after this.
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0: it is, Fox Across America with Jimmy Failla. They're playing Man Eater by Hall & Oates. I don't think you could sing Man Eater. I think you have to say Them Eater, which is a person, a gestating parent eater. That's the New York State legislator voted to ban the word mother and replace it with gestating persons.
1: I'm surrounded by idiots.
0: Could you even imagine such a thing? And I get so mad. It's just like the idea that they're erasing women. You know, and I say this as a married guy. I've got to erase women in my search history every night. I mean, come on.
2: I admire your honesty.
0: Yes, I don't know what that was, Jenny. That must have been some type of an advertisement. But yeah, it's just the dumbest time there's ever been to be alive. And in the next hour, Wesley Hunt's coming on. So Wesley Hunt is, of course, a superstar congressman from the great state of Texas. He's a West Point grad. He was an Apache helicopter pilot, fought in the wars on behalf of this country. Everybody in his family served in the armed forces, went to West Point. They are, of course, black men. And they refute the entire narrative coming from the left and the left-wing media that Republicans are trying to erase black representation. No, Democrats flat out refuse to acknowledge that black Republicans exist, that they are a thing. Okay, you hear a lot of them on this show. You'll hear Tim Scott come on, or Barbara Donalds comes on. You know, somebody like Wes Hunt will come on. You know, it's funny, when we launched, do you remember when Vernon Jones was first running, or Herschel Walker was first running? So many phenomenal black conservatives that come on the show, and no media outlet picks up the interview ever because they can't acknowledge their existence because it refutes the whole entire narrative.
3: Democrats just call everyone racist so they go along with their stupid ideas.
0: Okay, the Pete Buttigieg clips right now. Pete Buttigieg is polling at 0% with black voters. Zero. Zero. Okay, as poll numbers go, zero, pretty low. Like, it doesn't, not good. Okay, so he's trying to repurpose himself as one of the race pimps. I'm Pete Buttigieg. I'm here to tell you why everyone else is racist. And he's now trying to make the claim that Republicans are erasing black representation. Here it is. I should play this for you before Wes Hunt comes on. Clip 24.
4: Tennessee is one of the most egregious cases of this, right? They say, oh, no, we're not manipulating the map to disempower black people. We're manipulating the map to disempower Democrats who happen to be black people. This is literally the argument they have made in court, right? Because under the Supreme Court, that's fine. And meanwhile, they're wiping out black political representation. So the time has come to make it impossible to manipulate the map for any reason and just have fair maps.
5: Pete Buttigieg is pathetic.
0: Pathetic. Okay, fairer maps means you do not draw maps based on skin color. You do the Martin Luther King. You live in a world where we're judged by the content of our character and not the color of our skin. What he's arguing for is the opposite. And oh, by the way, when you go down there to, say, Memphis, okay, do you know who the Democrat representative is? A white guy. Do you know who the Democrat's running against? A black Republican. And there he is with a straight face telling you the Republicans are erasing black representation when it's the Democrats running a white guy.
3: Democrats are so full of crap.
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12: Turned in by his parents. I'm Chris Foster, Fox News. One of five people in custody accused of planning an attack on Sunday's UFC fight at the White House was a 19-year-old who the criminal complaint says spent $3,000 in graduation gift money to buy guns, ammo, and more for the attack and recruited others on the internet. The FBI is looking for other suspects.
13: Investigators tell Fox the alleged plan was to use drones with explosives to hit buildings near the UFC event, which would have forced a mass evacuation and steered crowds toward a pre-staged sniper team. Sources say a, quote, second wave was allegedly planning to storm the White House gate. The entire plot, though, may have been stopped by a concerned mother in Ohio. Those involved in the alleged plot were arrested in Ohio, Nebraska, Missouri, and California.
12: Fox David Spun. His father tells investigators the Ohio suspect planned to leave and meet up with the online group last weekend before the event. President Trump says he'll release more details about a memorandum of understanding with Iran in a few days and maybe read it out loud.
14: The 60-day memorandum of understanding, President Trump says, boils down to Iran agreeing to never acquire a nuclear weapon. And when the deal is signed this week, he says the full text will be released.
15: Probably have a press conference and read it to you word by word so that the press covers it accurately, because it's a very important document.
14: Speaking to reporters at the G7 in France, the president also says he is open to submitting the agreement to Congress for review. Iran's foreign minister says the MOU would require Israel to withdraw from Lebanon, something Israeli leaders have not agreed to do. At the White House, Jared Halpern, Fox News.
12: Trump administration is doing more to break up the Department of Education, moving oversight of special ed to the Department of Health and Human Services and civil rights enforcement to the Justice Department. The president of the Education Department Workers Union says the move leaves the students and families without the services they need and without protection from discrimination. America's listening to Fox News.
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12: Russia's Defense Ministry says a warship fired warning shots near a British yacht on a dangerous course, not responding to signals.
18: The UK's Defense Ministry is investigating the incident, which happened this morning in the English Channel, the narrow stretch of water that separates Britain and France. A UK-registered yacht reported the Russian frigate Admiral Grigorovich fired warning shots from around 500 yards away. It's understood there were no injuries or damage to the yacht.
12: Fox's Jonathan Savage. The boyfriend of a woman in Florida mauled to death by dogs last month is charged with fatally neglecting the pets she left behind.
19: Jody Cowan of Brevard County, Florida, was killed last month when uncontrollable dogs got loose and mauled her as she was jogging. The owner of those dogs is now facing manslaughter charges, and the canines are set to be euthanized, but now Cowan's boyfriend is facing charges himself for animal cruelty. Responding to complaints of foul odors, law enforcement searching a travel trailer owned by 47-year-old Danelle Smith found three decomposing dead dogs. The animals died from exposure to heat, dehydration, and starvation.
12: Fox's Eben Brown. Police say the dog Jody Cowan was walking when she was mauled is not one of the three found dead. The Williams sisters are granted a wild card spot to return to Wimbledon 10 years after winning their last doubles titles there.
20: Together, they'll be nearly 91 years old when they step on the tennis court again to compete at the All England Club. Sister Serena and Venus Williams, who won six of their 14 Grand Slam doubles titles at Wimbledon, will pair up there once again. Serena, who turns 45 in September, began a comeback after a near four-year retirement last Tuesday in a doubles match at the HSBC Championships in London, not with her older sister. This week, Serena competing at the Berlin Open in doubles with Karolina Mukova. But when the first round of women's doubles at Wimbledon gets played July 2nd and 3rd, Serena and Venus Williams will compete together.
12: It's Fox's Jared Max. I'm Chris Foster. This is Fox News.
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1: Oh, hot damn, back in action for the third hour of Fox Across America. 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Everybody's trying to work you up, piss you off, get you mad at the other political party. Not me. I don't have the energy. I don't have the interest. I'm doing a good old-fashioned talk show. I am, of course, a conservative. But it's not a conservative talk show. It is an American talk show.
2: Freedom!
1: And that means you can agree, disagree. None of it matters, okay? Our country was founded on tactful disagreement. We've said this before. There was a time when politicians settled their differences with duels. They would take three steps and shoot each other. And the winner lived, and the loser voted Democrat in California. Hey, they're still not done counting the votes out there in California right now.
2: What in the wide, wide world of sports is going on here?
1: I'm going to play you a funny clip in this hour from Victor Davis Hanson, because there's a lot of chicanery in California today. Obviously, the breaking news that Gavin Newsom is under investigation from the DOJ, and he's going, oh, the Trump Justice Department is targeting me.
3: That is a lie.
1: Okay. Gavin Newsom was actually investigated by the Biden administration. That's a real thing.
4: I'm Kamala Harris, and I approve this message.
1: I don't know what Kamala approves besides day drinking in her pajamas. But the point is, the Biden administration, when you get a little bit further into this, had a history of targeting its enemies. And don't ask, if you don't believe me, ask the Trumps. They raided Mar-a-Lago. We now know Biden knew about it. Okay, they had the DOJ go after Moms for Liberty. They declared parents showing up at school board meetings in Loudoun, Virginia, domestic terrorists. They were pressuring social media companies to kick people off their platforms who didn't agree with their COVID garbage. Okay, that's what they did. They were a very heavy-handed leadership group. There might be a world where they went off to Gavin Newsom because they thought he was going to primary Biden. You know, don't forget, when Biden was overseas, Gavin Newsom famously showed up to the White House, put a sport coat over his shoulder, and walked out the front door all sexy, like, look at me, imagine having a president this hot coming up in 20 years. And everybody was like, yeah, thanks, but no, nobody cares. But the point is, whether they did it intentionally or not, I don't know. But there is a storied history in the Democrat Party of Democrats running into problems with other Democrats. It was actually Barack Obama's Treasury Department that filed over 150 suspicious activity reports about the Bidens. When the Bidens, okay, were getting all that foreign overseas money and they were funneling it through 66 bank accounts and trickling it on down to their grandkids, Barack Obama's Treasury Department was the one that was actually filing those reports.
2: I agree with that.
1: He'd have to, because it factually happened. Okay, and that stuff became a big scandal for Biden when he was ultimately the president of the United States after he took the oath of office.
5: We hold these truths to be self-evident. All men and women created by the, go, you know the thing.
1: Every time I play those Biden clips, I laugh a little harder right now because of the Jill Biden story. Jill Biden got caught buying copies of her own book so she could get onto the bestsellers list. And in the process of trying to pimp the book out, she keeps going on TV and saying she never saw a sign that there was anything wrong with Joe Biden.
6: If you like Biden so much, name three of his complete sentences.
1: Oh, I could actually name complete sentences. Unfortunately, they're not accurate sentences. Okay, try this one.
2: Let me start off with two words. Made in America. Made in America.
1: Two words, made in America.
7: Just a bit outside. He tried the corner and missed.
1: That's three words. I'll give you another Biden. I'll give you another Biden complete sentence, though.
2: Look, I wouldn't have picked Vice President Trump to be vice president, but I think she was not qualified to be president.
1: That is a complete sentence. There's only one small problem. He did not have a Vice President Trump.
7: Just a bit outside. He tried the corner and missed.
1: And a lot of this went on at the G7, which is only funny because Trump's at the G7 right now. Here is Biden, if you remember, on the day he gave the speech in 2024 to assure people he was up to the task of running the country for four more years. At that very speech on that very day, here's how he introduced President Zelensky of Ukraine.
2: And now I want to hand it over to the president of Ukraine, who has as much courage as he has determination. Ladies and gentlemen, President Putin.
1: Oh, God.
8: We have a president that is clearly not all there.
1: And the whole world knew it in real time. So when Jill Biden's out there now being like, I never saw a sign of anything. It was crazy when he glitched out of the debate.
9: Get her out. Get her out of here.
1: Because she's such a power-hungry sociopath. Because let me tell you, like the way it works is, okay, if you want to have a grown-up talk, some of you guys are going to grow up a little extra fast right now. A lot of politicians are dirtbags, but they come with an extravagant lifestyle for the woman in their life, meaning you're going to all of these lobbyist dinners, all of these special interest trips. You're on a yacht. You're flying across the world first class. You know, you're getting hot stock tips. You're making big money. Your husband pulls down $170,000 a year, but the two of you are worth $42 million somehow. Okay, that's a very attractive and comfortable lifestyle that gets a lot of women to look the other way at a lot of indiscretions. So Joe Biden, who had a pretty storied career as a DC skirt chaser, loved to flirt with the women. I have a great story about when he did the Seth Meyers show down in DC. One of the comics that was on the show tells a great story about him hitting on women at the Seth Meyers show. That's pretty funny. And we may get into it later in the hour, depending on what kind of mood Wesley Hunt's in, if he wants to make national news or not. But the point is, Biden is a notorious skirt chaser. His family was selling an influence peddling scheme. His dirtbag son had an affair with his other son's widow at a time when he got her addicted to crack, knocked up a stripper. The Bidens abandoned the baby and, oh, by the way, got charged in federal court because of the chicanery we were assured did not occur on his laptop. Do you remember that? No, it's not a real laptop. It's Russian disinformation. Yeah, except he got rung up on federal charges and Biden ultimately had to pardon the guy.
10: I don't remember that ever happening.
1: But it did. And the point is, throughout all of that, Jill Biden put up with whatever Joe's ridiculousness happened to be and didn't care if he was doing God knows what, if he was cheating on her, flirting, money laundering, whatever the hell he was doing. She didn't care. Okay, they got a lot of money. She's living a good, comfortable life. He's never around. He's always in D.C., so who the hell knows what she's doing with her free time? I don't know. I'm not telling you I do. But the point is, by the time they made it to the White House, something she thought was her birthright, because he had run for president four times, and by the time it actually worked with the help of COVID and some juiced up mail-in balloting and all the other chicanery that went on in the middle of the 2020 election, okay, she became the first lady and decided she liked it. Because I don't doubt she did. Every fashion magazine in the world threw her on the cover, even though every one of her print dresses looked like she shot a couch that was covered in plastic and then wore it to the Vanity Fair shoot. Okay, think about that. Jill Biden's gotten about 15 magazine covers. Melania Trump's gotten none. Melania Trump's an actual self-made immigrant supermodel millionaire who was a millionaire before she met Donald Trump as an immigrant who speaks five languages. If she was a Democrat, she would have her name on a federal building. They'd be putting her face on money right now. But because she's married to a Republican, they pretend it never happened, doesn't exist. They disavow the fact that Melania Trump's out there, knowing full well she speaks five languages. Jill Biden speaks two languages. She speaks English and she speaks Joe, okay?
2: I'll lead an effective strategy to mobilize true and international effort to pressure.
1: Good luck to the sign language interpreter on that one. But the point is, Jill Biden got used to the trappings of the presidency and became a bit of a sociopath. When Joe Biden went on stage and glitched out to the point that even George Clooney and Barack Obama were writing op-eds saying it was time for him to step aside, Jill Biden had him on stage after that debate, chanted four more years. Then she took him to a Waffle House at 2 a.m. for another photo op. Guys, I love Waffle House. Nobody who cares about you or your health is taking you there at 2 a.m. That's just a statement of fact. If someone loves you, you ain't in Waffle House at 2 a.m.
6: He's a lousy dad, but he's right.
1: Okay. It's because you're not, you know, it's not necessarily healthy food. It's delicious food. It's American comfort food. I love it. Okay. But if you really like your family, you take them to Roscoe's like I did with Lincoln. That's so funny. Do you know Lincoln, my son? He'll talk about this next time he was on the show. We went to the Roscoe's in Englewood, right by the LA Forum. He was 10 years old and somebody called him white bread. And it was his favorite thing in the world. He goes, I was just in the bathroom and some guy goes, what you doing in here, white bread? If you're a 10-year-old kid, it's so exciting. Just for, you know, some dude with like gold teeth or gosh knows what, who we were probably the only white dudes that were showing up to that Roscoe's at the hour of the night that we were. But that's how the failures roll, man. I tell you this all the time. I am the highest functioning level of white trash that has ever existed, ever. And, you know, I'm upfront about that. I'm not fancy. I'm not telling you I'm better than anybody else because I work in mass media. I have a big radio show and a big TV show. I'm just a dirtbag. You know what I'm doing after this? I'm going to eat pork chops with Dean Imperial, my buddy, the writer, the actor. It's great. That's what we're doing. I'm going to go to the Carney Club and smoke a cigar. Okay, that's all I got in this world. But when it comes to political analysis, I'm making human points day in and day out because I am tragically human, which means flawed. Okay, I see the flaw in Jill Biden's production model. She had mass media adulation as long as she was in that seat of power, something that became very intoxicating because she was the bridesmaid for about 50 years in politics before she finally got to be the bride. Do you understand, like, Jill Biden and Michelle Obama have no relationship? And she was Michelle Obama's on the ticket running mate from 2008 and 2012. But you know, it burnt her balls that Michelle Obama got to be first lady out of nowhere with no background in politics whatsoever. But her, Jill Biden, had spent 40 years going to all the dinners, getting on all the lobbyist trips, the junkets, the stock tips, the Ukrainian money laundering, the Hunter paternity suits, smoking crack with the widow. I mean, bananas. So when she got herself finally to the front of the line, where Michelle Obama once stood, but now she was the one in power, and she could talk down to the Obamas because they were out of power. Look, I'm Jill Biden. I'm in the cat seat, man. Shut up. Okay, there was no way in hell she would have done four more years as first lady if Joe was in an urn. Just sat him on that resolute desk. She would have just came in and did the press conferences and chaired the cabinet meetings just like she did. But the fact that America rejected this book, it only sold about 20,000 copies, and the New York Times flagged it for bulk buys, it means the public did not buy what the media was attempting to sell them. You know, everybody in the media now tries to distance themselves from the Biden thing. Jake Tapper wrote that book, Original Sin, about the cover-up of Joe Biden's cognitive decline. But you know who was running the cover-up of Joe Biden's cognitive decline? Jake Tapper. Do you know how many times he defended Biden when we were watching him shake hands with invisible people or tell us cannibals ate his uncle or introduce Zelensky as Putin or introduce his vice president as Trump or tell us two words made in America? Here was Jake Tapper during all of that.
11: False claims to the Wall Street Journal about President Biden's mental fitness and acuity. He's 81 and his memory, you know, it doesn't seem great. It's not horrible, but I don't understand the outrage. Quote, behind closed doors, Biden shows signs of slipping, unquote. The Wall Street Journal is owned by News Corp, which is run by the Murdochs. Beyond the headline, there is some critical nuance here. The article is mostly based on observations of Republicans, with former Speaker Kevin McCarthy the only one going on the record. They do note in the article that most of the criticism comes from Republicans. Have you heard any concerns from anyone who has met with President Biden about him seeming a little slower?
12: No.
11: The Russians are trying to do to make us and the public not trust our election integrity. Joe Biden has dementia, all this stuff.
1: Oh, Jake Tapper.
13: You ought to be ashamed of yourself.
1: Did you hear him at the end saying it's the Russians trying to convince us he has dementia? No, you know who was trying to convince us Joe Biden had dementia? Joe Biden.
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0: is Fox Across America with Jimmy Failla, Wesley Hunt in the On Deck Circle. I'm going to grown-up talk about all things politics today. J.D. Vance went on The View.
1: What an idiot.
0: No, come on. He had a nice time. We're going to play you more of the highlights. Thing about Vance is, and this is pretty unique to the Republican Party, we want to have the conversation. You understand? Like, we want to engage in the idea battle because we're confident in our ideas. We're not relying on deplatforming or censorship or debanking or anything else that stifles debate. We recognize that this country is built on debate and finding compromise. That's why Republicans hate John Thune right now. John Thune is the Senate Majority Leader. 84% of Americans want voter ID. And John Thune's like, I don't have the votes. Nothing I could do. Oh, yeah, there's something you could do. It's called get off your ass and get the votes. That's how politics has always worked. No significant piece of legislation ever passed starts out with the votes. You got to go get them. For as much as we like to, you know, malign Nancy Pelosi on this show, I mean,
2: Nancy Pelosi is a total dingbat.
0: But she was great at whipping up the votes. I don't doubt, you know, she was peddling some of those sexy stock tips. I mean, that portfolio, the Pelosi's are getting it done. But the point is, she would get the votes. She wouldn't start out with the votes. She would finish with the votes. That's how this works. John Thune is banking on the personal, petty nature of politics now, in that everybody just wants to beat the other side so bad, they're willing to accept their side doing absolutely nothing just so we can blame it on the other side. John Thune thinks it's a win by it to not get your voter ID. Because it allows you guys to go, we need voter ID and these friggin' loser Democrats won't get it for us. So then we go on with 4 more years, 8 more years, 12 more years of elections we can't trust. Instead of actually helping the country, securing the democracy. John Thune, nah, I don't have the votes. Imagine that. Like, it's the craziest thing in the world that we're just accepting defeat in a democracy. That's something 84% of the people want. Because it means the folks who are in power don't respect the will of the people. They're like, shut up. And that's the biggest problem in politics. Most people want to run on problems. They don't want to solve them. The best example I'll ever give you is Obamacare. Obamacare was a terrible bill. It forced people who didn't want a product to buy it. It was a tax on young people. It drove up healthcare premiums by 300% in its lifetime because it was a $1 trillion subsidy to healthcare companies. It didn't introduce more choice into the marketplace and cause healthcare companies to compete for your tax dollar. It minimized the amount of competition into the marketplace and ensured pharmaceutical companies that you were going to have to buy their products no matter what the charge and rate became. So it drove healthcare to the moon. It was designed to fail and usher in single-payer healthcare. Republicans knew that. And they spent 8 years running against repeal and replace Obamacare. Now we got to repeal it. We got to replace it. They fundraised off it for 8 years. And then when Trump got into office and he was like, all right, let's repeal and replace Obamacare. The Republicans are like, wait, we don't have a plan. We weren't working on that. We were working on fundraising. That's the whole point in politics. If they solve the problem, it goes away. There's nothing to fundraise off of. That's why you can't rely on the government.
3: 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You're right.
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6: Fox News, I'm John Saucier. A peace deal will soon be signed between the U.S. and Iran to end this conflict in the Middle East. Kentucky Senator Rand Paul tells Fox Business he's glad to hear it.
7: You know, I think the sooner the war's over, the better. The better for the American consumer, the better for the American farmer with fertilizer prices. So I'm in favor of Trump's peace negotiations.
6: President Trump says he hopes this signing happens as soon as Friday. The

0: one? Kerry and Mike want to hear it. 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

busy Tuesday on Fox Across America with Jimmy Fallon. I will not be making my regular Tuesday night hit with Laura Ingraham tonight. People are taking it hard. I will be, in fact, on the show this Thursday night instead. So there you go. The kids are happy. Ingraham is off in some capacity. I saw Jason Chaffetz hosting last night. I believe it's Kayleigh McEnany tonight. And then they have Brian Kilmeade, I believe, hosting maybe Wednesday, Thursday. I believe I'm on with Kilmeade Thursday. You'll see me on America's Newsroom and Hannity Friday. And, of course, my TV show, Fox News Saturday Night with Jimmy Fallon, this coming Saturday night and every Saturday night. Yeah. I got to remind people, we have some first-time listeners this week. WIBH in Anna, Illinois, they just picked up the show this week. KOZI in Chelan, Washington, just picked up the show this week. This is a big damn deal. That means not only is it their first time hearing me on the radio, which is probably exciting, because if you're listening to this show, it leaves you thinking you too could get a nationally syndicated talk show. It's a very empowering program. You listen to 3 hours of me and you're like, wow, honey, I'm going to have a show any minute now. This guy's out there doing that thing at Fox News. Okay, but the point is, yes, if you are listening to me on the radio on a daily basis, you have an opportunity to watch me on the TV on just about a nightly basis. I'm not always

0: going to be dressed as well as our next guest, who is, I don't even know what's going on. I mean, he's a congressman, but I think he's trying to start a fashion line or something at this point. I'm talking about the lovable, huggable Wesley Hunt. Congressman, you there?
1: I am here, and brother, do not go out and start talking about my future business ventures. We had a pact. You're not supposed to say this stuff on the radio, brother. Yes, I'm trying to start my own line, but don't tell everybody yet, because I want the first movers to know that you're going to have preferential treatment.
0: I love that, and I will tell you.
1: You get free merch, brother. You get free merch.
0: I should be on the inside. I've been pimping out the Wesley Hunt swag for a while.
1: Yes, you have.
0: I am the guy who took the fight to Greg Stube for you. Greg Stube, who's not nobody. He's the only guy to hit a home run in a congressional baseball game. And Byron Donalds, our mutual friend, came on the show and is like, well, Stube is actually the best dressed guy. But I said, I have to deduct points because Stube looks like the dad in a stepdad porn. And so you can't have that. I can't have the best dressed guy look like I'm going to have to delete my search history after he walks down the runway. So I put you in the lead. So you're damn right I should get free swag when this fashion line drops.
1: When did Byron say this? How long ago did Byron say this? I think this was before you saw my entire arsenal.
0: Oh, yeah. This started with, because Byron used to claim that he was the man with the most swag in Congress. And that Stube was technically the best dressed. But this predates you by a few weeks or months in Congress, because you showed up and just changed the game. You know what I'm saying?
1: I think so. And also, they're Florida buddies, too.
0: Yeah.
1: So they got to try to stick together.
0: It's clicky. It's clicky.
1: He's not nearly as objective as we are. But let's be honest here. I think I got the crown now, brother.
0: No, I put you one in the rankings. The coaches poll, the computer poll. I think Stube gets sympathy votes because everyone knows his wife pushed him off that ladder.
1: You know, my nickname for Stube is actually Wolverine.
0: Oh,
1: because he healed so quickly and was back to work. When I see him, I was like, dude, what is this? I mean, is there adamantium in your bones? How are you back after your wife pushed you off that ladder?
0: Yo, I love that reference. I love that reference because he really does. Greg Stube looks like Hugh Jackman if he was straight. Good night, everybody.
1: And we're done.
0: So give me this, Wes Hunt, superstar congressman in the great state of Texas. I saw another one of your viral clips last week because there was another House hearing where they tried to tell us we're wiping out black representation or whatever the hell that was. Aren't they kind of wiping out black representation by pretending you don't exist? The Democrats?
1: I'll tell you that Jasmine Crockett was speaking to the niece of the late Dr. Martin Luther King in such a disrespectful way that I could not believe. I mean, people need to understand who they are talking to. So, because of Vetta King, Ms. King, she is a staunch Republican. Mm-hmm. She is a big Trump supporter. But she also understands that we've come a long way in this country, and we are living Dr. Martin Luther King's dream. We are being judged not by the color of our skin, by the content of our character. This country has come a very long way in a very short period of time. And so when I see benevolent liberals try to tell me how oppressed I am because I'm too stupid to figure out how to get an ID, well, sir, I take offense to that. And I think that black people, brown people, white people, Asian people, you name it, all across the board, we should want free and fair elections, and requiring an ID is no form of oppression whatsoever. We are now living in a free country. We have equality in this country. We can do and say whatever we want. Trust me, I heard a lot at that UFC fight on Sunday. People can definitely say what they want, especially on the White House lawn. We live in a free country, and I think we've come a long way, and Democrats constantly want to talk about the ills of the past, and I'm not having it.
0: Amen. We're talking to Wesley Hunt, congressman from Texas's 38th congressional district, self-proclaimed best-dressed man in Congress, free speech advocate.
1: Self-proclaimed. I mean, you kind of proclaimed it as well, sir.
0: I give you props, man. I give you props. I don't mind because, like, you're standing up to all these race pimps. So the fact that you sort of dress like a pimp is acceptable to me.
1: Isn't that really funny?
0: Yeah,
1: the iron, isn't it ironic, don't you think?
0: You know? The man's treating the House of Representatives like it's a street corner. I love it. But it needs to be said. And it needs to be said. And it's driving me crazy with the SAVE Act, because there's a thing, okay? You haven't been in Washington your whole life. And, you know, you're just, I know you're hip to this. But there's this idea now, especially with the SAVE Act, okay? So Democrats don't want to play ball, and I think we all know why. And they're giving us a lot of patronizing excuses on the why. You know, black, as you said, black women, women, minorities, everything like that. But I want to believe there is a way to peel off four or five and get this done. And I think a lot of times Washington is happy to accept nothing instead, because that nothing is also political currency. You know what I'm saying? And I get frustrated by that.
1: That's correct. And it also feeds the system. It also feeds the swamp. Mm-hmm. Doing nothing, kicking the can down the road. The average age of the person in the United States Senate is probably 113 years old. And so what they do is they sit around. They don't necessarily want to get anything substantively done, mm-hmm. because then they can just kick the can to the next election to continue to get elected, to sit up in D.C. and continue to do nothing. And at the end of the day, we don't need to peel off four or five. We need to nuke the filibuster, yeah. and we have the majority. And we should act like we have the majority. We should act like President Trump was right. That's why he was right. That's why he got elected. Uh-huh. And that's why he is continues to be the leader of our party. But when you want to buck that, there's consequences to pay. And I think we are seeing the last of the Bush era old Republican. Those days are officially over, and we're going to start turning a new leaf and have America First patriots that are willing to do the right thing, like nuking the filibuster to get the SAVE Act passed.
0: Yeah, I love to hear that, man, because I think the truth is the younger members like yourself realize the public sector in a lot of ways is becoming the private sector because of Trump. Like, you know, in the public sector forever, you've been able to accept a status quo because there wasn't a lot of accountability. But when you run things the way Trump does, he's kind of disproving this notion that you need 10 years to do something. This dude just does things. Like, one day he was like, I want to go on the roof of the White House. They were like, but Mr. Brett, cut to him yelling at Peter Ducey from the roof of the White House. Right. The point is, there's a little more spontaneity to our politics now, and it's putting pressure on what you describe as the old guard. And that is the funny thing about the Senate. When they say, like, oh, we need new blood, they mean new blood, Wes, like actual transfusions.
1: Yeah. Like literally new blood.
0: Yeah, they're like, we need, is there a typo in the crowd? This is not good. But you know what? That stuff matters, man. And, you know, you guys are the next generation of leadership in this country. And I think, honestly, I think that's the advantage of living in a social media world, is that there is a more connected conversation. As crazy as it can get, as far flung as ideas can go, the point is there is a little more collective accountability. And I think if the Republicans wake up to that, not just yourself, they really could get a lot done between now and the midterms. And something like the SAVE Act is popular. That's what I hate about it. It's not, you know, you say nuke the filibuster. They wouldn't be nuking it on behalf of unpopular legislation. The SAVE Act has 84% support, including like 80% in the black community.
1: Correct. And it just goes to show you that we are living in an era to where there's a turf war, literal turf war. I mean, you talk about being on the street corner. Call me Stringer Bell, okay? there is a turf war that we are having with the new era, Trump era type Republican. I mean, this is a guy that put an octagon in the White House lawn, like going back to the ethos of a Teddy Roosevelt type dude. A guy that's willing to have a bare knuckle, testosterone driven UFC fight with a flyover and Zac Brown singing the national anthem. I mean, we are talking about some real badass stuff here. Yep. It's that fight with the old Voriche. And I'm telling you, you're talking about needing a blood transfusion. It's correct. It's out with the old and with the new. But the same that represents is what the future of the party wants to go. It's where we should be. It's what we want as a people. The reason why it's being blocked in the Senate by the people that have been there for 10, 20, 30, 40, 200 years. The reason why it's being blocked is because they don't want to give the power back to the people. And this whole thing was started by Donald Trump. Essentially, they are treating this as a referendum against him. And he represents the people. And we are taking too kindly, because via the transitive property, they're taking out a referendum on us. We are fighting back against it.
0: Amen. No, I love all of this. And even all your UFC descriptives. I got to tell you, though, I missed most of the fights because I was just checking out Melania. You know, it's a whole...
1: She's stunning. She's stunning.
0: She is an actual supermodel in person, and I was talking about this before you came on. The idea that Jill Biden gets 15 magazine covers and Melania doesn't...
1: Yes,
0: because if she was a Democrat, you know, a self-made migrant millionaire who speaks five languages, dude, she would have her name on a federal building right now if she was a Democrat.
1: Are you kidding me?
0: Yeah.
1: Are you kidding me? There'd be Melania Trump month.
0: Yeah. There would be forced...
1: There'd be Melania Trump pride month.
0: They would
1: plaster her face all over this country if that were the case. You were a Democrat. Are you kidding me?
0: Yeah. There would be...
1: We know that.
0: Oh, yeah. There would be forced weeping sessions on her birthday like it was North Korea. We have to come in the streets and cry as a country.
1: You're not wrong.
0: But that's, you know, this is what you're up against. But you know what? You guys are going to win because the truth is the people are with you. That's the point. Like, when you see the polling on the Save Act or anything else fighting for, people are with you. The problem is, and this is something Trump ran into, Trump is not only battling the entirety of the media and the entirety of the Democratic Party, he's battling most of the uniparty. I mean, that is true.
1: You are correct.
0: You know?
1: You are correct.
0: That's right. You know, you got to keep the shoes shiny, keep looking hot in the social media pictures. You're the future. Right. The future, you know, they say America runs on Duncan. America runs on swag, Wes. You got to keep the swag coming.
1: Drip is swag, bro. I lead with that. All right. I lead with that every day.
0: I'll see you on the catwalk, Stringer Bell. Good stuff.
1: Good talking to you, brother. As always.
0: There he goes, the great Wesley Hunt. And he's telling you the truth. And did I not say this before I brought him on? I said this. I said, yo, I tell you flat out, the biggest impediment to what we want done in this country is not the Democrats. It's the Republicans. The Republicans could nuke the filibuster. The Republicans could pass the SAVE Act. And John Thune keeps going, we don't have the votes. There's nothing we can do. And a lot of people accept that because the truth is establishment Republicans like John Thune, as he described them, the holdover from the Bush era, would rather run on this issue, fundraise off of it, and never pass it for as long as you live. That's what Obamacare was supposed to be. Repeal and replace Obamacare. They would have ran on that for 80 years if they could have. But because Trump won the election and they asked for a plan and none of them bothered to make one because they were too busy running on it to actually plan on solving it.
2: This is politics as usual.
0: But politics as usual is over. Okay, Trump has ushered in a different level of accountability. That's the only thing that gives me hope about the Iran deal. I haven't heard a single person whose opinion I respect tell me this was a good deal. For real. Everybody's like, I don't know, man. I think, you know, a 60-day promise to negotiate the end of the nuclear dust, in theory, that doesn't sound good because they don't trust us and we don't trust them. And the point is, if we give them a gazillion dollars, whether it's coming through us or the Emirates or anybody else, once they get the money, they go back to sponsoring terrorism, rebuilding their infrastructure. We never get the uranium. That's pretty much everyone's take on this bill. The only reason I truly believe it might be something productive and substantive is because Trump is aware, keenly aware, that they're going to say the bill sucks if it's a brilliant bill. So at the very least, he's got to know it needs to be a pretty damn good bill, okay? Or he's going to get hammered for all of eternity. And he's going to get hammered by people within his own party who think this will be their opportunity to take the Republican back towards the establishment and less towards the people. Because Trump very much in that regard represents the people. That's why so many folks were mad about the UFC fight on the front lawn. Because that is a common man sporting event. The motocross that was going on with Travis Pastrana. That's not the polo match out in the Hamptons that a lot of the elite liberals go to. Nothing against polo. It's a fine sport. But the point is, two barefoot guys beating the snot out of each other is a little more entry level, even if it does resemble a prison at Rikers Island a little too much for my taste. Back after this.
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0: 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Heaven forbid you missed a second of this show today. Never going to forgive yourself. 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We're, you know, 200 plus stations around the world. WYBH, News Talk 102.5 FM and 1440 AM in Anna, Illinois. The idea that you added us to your lineup, that is a big damn deal. Like, thank you. Like, for real. Like, you really know how to make a girl feel special. And, of course, KOZI, 1230 AM in Chelan, Washington. You guys also airing us on the weekdays. That matters, man. Like, really cool for us. Because when we get on the air, what we're trying to do is be force multipliers of positive energy. Yeah, we take the issues seriously. We don't take ourselves seriously. Okay, I'm absurd. I'm a grown man who plays video games. I'm the only TV host who's not on Ozempic. Okay, I'm just a real guy. Probably the most flawed member of this conversation, the most flawed member anyway, is me. Not even close. And we love the opportunity to increase the reach of this program because we're feeding you politics and analysis in a way that's not going to send you home to punch somebody in the throat because you're in such a bad mood talking about freaking politics. You know what I'm saying? That's the whole point of this show, is to keep you calm.
1: Never hit anyone in anger unless you're absolutely sure you can get away with it.
0: In that regard, we're trying to put your vitamins in your applesauce. You know, when you give your kid vitamins, they're like, no, I don't want them. But if you're like, hey, have a bowl of applesauce, they just eat them without even tasting the vitamins. That's what we do. We give you hard news, honestly, the way you trick a dog into eating whatever the vet sent you home with. And if you give your dog a pill, dog ain't eating a pill. Okay, hey, boy, have a pill. The dog, nah, no thanks. Okay, but if you take the pill, you cover it in peanut butter, lather it up, you know what I'm saying? Who wants some peanut butter? He's all over that. Are you kidding me? Yeah. Come on. Bring it on. That's all this show is. That's all you've added to your radio lineup if you're at WYBH out there in Anna, Illinois. If you're up in Chelan, Washington, that fancy lake of yours. That's what you added. Okay. Both markets will have an opportunity to see me this summer. I'm going to be in Rockford, Illinois, by the way. If you're out in Anna, you want to come hang out. And you don't even want to know what we're doing in Chelan, but we're about to add a West Coast date to the calendar because my producer, Annie, is out there in Seattle. That is where she's from. We're sending her back there next week. We'll tell you all about it when she's on the show Thursday. But we've still got Wednesday to get to because Tuesday's over. Pay up, get out, go enjoy your unique American privilege. We will see you back here tomorrow.
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8: Death by a thousand cuts. I'm Chris Foster, Fox News. Only Congress can eliminate the Federal Department of Education it created in 1979, but President Trump can't keep taking away things for it to do. Fox's Jared Halpern at the White House.
9: The Department of Education's agencies responsible for overseeing special education and civil rights are moving to other federal departments. The Trump administration says enforcement of civil rights in education will be handled by the Justice Department, and Health and Human Services will oversee special education.
8: Some other responsibilities were transferred to agencies in November, other than the Department of Ed. The FBI has released mugshots of five men in custody accused of planning a drone and sniper attack at Sunday's White House UFC event, and said there are more suspects under investigation. The arrests were in California, Ohio, Missouri, and Nebraska. President Trump denies the U.S. is investing any money in Iran as part of a memorandum of understanding to end the military conflict, with other negotiations to follow. And he says he believes the deal can survive even if Israel keeps attacking Lebanon.
10: An attack on a Hezbollah target in Beirut just hours before the U.S. and Iran finalized their deal.
11: That was too much.
10: President Trump not happy. Some fear Israel's refusal to pull troops out of Lebanon could put the peace agreement at risk. Iran insists Israel's war with Hezbollah has to end. President Trump says he's thinking of asking Syria to deal with the militants instead.
11: Israel's fighting Hezbollah too long, and too many people are being killed. And you don't have to knock down an apartment house every time you're looking for somebody.
10: Reuters reports senior Israeli officials don't like the U.S. deal with Iran. Jonathan Savage, Fox News.
8: A tropical storm watches in parts of Louisiana and Texas, and flood watches in Houston. More than 5 inches of rain are reported over 3 hours in the suburbs.
12: First potential cyclone for the Atlantic Basin this year. It is not expected to reach hurricane status, but it will make a landfall near the Texas-Louisiana line before heading northeast towards Mississippi.
8: Fox's Evan Brown. 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
15: 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Heroes like NYPD Detective Victor Vargas, a U.S. Air Force veteran who died from pancreatic cancer after serving in the World Trade Center recovery efforts. Tunnel to Towers honored Detective Vargas by paying off the family's mortgage. 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
8: Man accused of shooting two National Guard troops near the White House in November, killing one, pleads not guilty to charges in a new indictment that makes him eligible for the death penalty if convicted. The Afghan national is accused of driving to D.C. from Washington State with a stolen firearm, ambushing the two Guard members outside a subway station to be blocks from the White House. That suspect was shot during the confrontation and was seated in a wheelchair during the court appearance. Some senators have questions about Tesla's data on its full self-driving systems.
16: Democratic Senators Richard Blumenthal of Connecticut and Edward Markey of Massachusetts say they want a review of the crash statistics for Tesla's driver assistance system. In a letter to the National Highway Traffic Safety Administration, the senators cited a Reuters investigation saying Tesla exaggerated claims of driverless cars being up to 10 times safer than humans behind the wheel. The senators want the federal agency to say if it has evaluated that claim and to strengthen reporting criteria for companies that use self-driving technology. The senators want the agency's response by July 7th. Gernal Scott, Fox News.
8: Major League Baseball is warning San Francisco Giants players who quietly but visibly protested a Pride Night event Friday.
17: Major League Baseball has called out three players on the San Francisco Giants who made their private beliefs public while the baseball team was celebrating its annual Pride Night last Friday at a game at Oracle Park, where the Giants wore caps with rainbow-colored stitching for the letters SF, Three pitchers on the Giants used a marker to write a biblical verse on their caps. Starting pitcher Landon Roop and relievers JT Brubaker and Ryan Walker all noted a passage from the book of Genesis that states the rainbow is a covenant between God and the earth. Giants reliever Sam Hentges just wore the standard Giants cap. Major League Baseball said the writing on the cap violates our rules, and consistent with normal practice, we've warned the players about future violations. Jared Max, Fox News.
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0: From the heart of our nation's capital, Washington, D.C. 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
1: It is Tuesday, June 16th, 2026. I'm Guy Benson. 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I'm a political analyst at Fox News, a senior columnist at the Washington Examiner. I've written today, actually, about Iran. You can check out that piece. I have a lot to say here coming up on that front. 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You can follow us on social media, at Guy Benson Show. I'm at Guy P. Benson personally, and we give out that information all the time because we always have new listeners, including today as we welcome some new affiliates into the Guy Benson Show radio family, including News Talk 102.5 FM and 1440 AM in Anna, Illinois, and also KRLL AM, News Talk 1420 in a city called California, Missouri. So welcome aboard. As we continue to expand our affiliates in this growing family, we are thrilled. And there's a few more in the pipeline as well. So thanks to all of you as this show continues to grow. On the program today, Brigadier General John Tykert, retired U.S. Air Force, he will join us this hour to react to some of the reporting and now this debate over the so-called Iran deal. Then what about the economic fallout and impact? Economist Steve Moore will be here in our next hour. Brad Thor is just a blockbuster success in the thriller department. He writes these thriller novels every year. His new one is out today. I got an advanced copy. I read it. I loved it. Brad will be here talking about that. Great Father's Day gift. Great beach reading for the summer. We'll talk to him. And then the former acting director of ICE, Jonathan Fahey, will join us as well. A lot of developments on the immigration front to ask him about. That is all ahead. Now, I want to talk about Iran, this memorandum of understanding, the deal, what is or is not in it, and the fact that we still haven't seen it. Now, it is true that the Dow and the markets are exploding. They're loving this news. We know that the price of oil is coming down precipitously. Also good news for American consumers. That's definitely something that has to be a consideration for any American policymaker. And I don't want to just dismiss those. And in fact, we'll talk about those factors with Steve Moore in the next hour. What I am concerned about, and let me just say, I have been, and what I try to do on this show is be intellectually honest and support the president when he's right, pick my spots if I think he's wrong. And I have been extremely positive, very supportive of his policy vis-a-vis Iran. Going back to his first administration, pulling out of the terrible Obama-era JCPOA, taking out Soleimani. This term, Operation Midnight Hammer, then supporting Israel, letting them do their thing in the 12-day war this year. I guess there was also a big war last year as well, but the Israelis helping us this time around, and then Epic Fury. I think all of that was necessary, clear-eyed, tough American leadership that absolutely fell under the America First doctrine. And I said so very proudly, and I still believe those things. I am getting concerned about this process and this so-called deal or agreement, which we still haven't seen even the memo of understanding, which apparently then lays out a 60-day timeline to hash out and hammer out some of the most important details moving forward. There are a couple of things that are front-loaded. in terms of what this memo would then trigger. It's apparently already been signed. The ceremony on Friday in Switzerland is scheduled as just a formality. And then the administration tells us some of the other important things that Iran wants, namely sanctions relief and many billions of dollars. None of that goes to them until after they have verifiably kept their commitments on other fronts, which, again, at least theoretically, sounds good. We have not seen the memo, although it is now starting to get leaked, or at least allegedly get leaked, right? I can't vouch for some of these documents that are now floating around on social media. There's a Saudi Arabian media outlet that leaked the key elements of it. I saw that there was someone from a well-known think tank here in the U.S. that was leaking what he was told is this memo. And I cannot, again, vouch for its authenticity, but the fact that we're looking at these things is because we don't have the memo itself published by the administration. And I saw Vice President Vance saying, oh, well, protocols. Look, if it has already been signed, obviously our administration has it. The Iranians have it, and they've been putting out all sorts of claims, some of which the Trump administration has been swatting down, saying, no, that's not true, that's not true. Then you've got other diplomats, and there were multiple other governments involved in this, where presumably the Pakistanis have it, the Saudis apparently have it, I think the Qataris could have it. There are reports now confirmed in Israeli media that the Israeli government, our closest allies in that region, asked to see the memo and were rebuffed. The Trump administration reportedly said no, which I think is pretty breathtaking, especially considering the fact that this deal at least purports to constrain potentially the Israelis in what they can do vis-a-vis Hezbollah in Lebanon. Although my understanding is they're still allowed to act in self-defense, but I'm sure there's lots of thorny questions about, okay, what exactly does that look like? Where are the battle lines, if you will? What would be, what would count, what would constitute self-defense? Would there be certain, you know, rules in place here? You at least have to get some Israeli buy-in on that. Right, on the rules of engagement, all of this, if we are going to put together a deal with Iran controlling its proxy in Hezbollah that is at least supposed to be, in theory, binding to the Israelis, having them cut out of the process and not even seeing the memo that's produced, I don't really see how that's defensible given the fact that enough other people have the memo that it's now been leaked. I've been calling for them to just release the memo, publish it. So we can stop this game of telephone. He said, she said, I heard this. Well, I heard that. Put it out there. Because there's so much time, I think, being wasted with the administration putting out their version of events and their spin while contradicting some of the inevitable propaganda coming from the Iranian regime and trying to keep track of what is real and what isn't without even having the memo. I just don't think that's serving anyone's interests. So I'll start there. There's also reporting from a very well-sourced Axios reporter that internally there have been divisions over this deal and over this memo. And again, reportedly, and a lot of this is a bit opaque, but this Axios reporter has been told that you had the Witkoff, Kushner, Vance side that seems to have prevailed in favor of this deal and this memo. And the number one salesman, at least publicly for this, is Vice President Vance. He's all over the place. Now he's doing a book tour, but of course he's being asked about this. Parenthetically, he was on The View earlier and did a very good job in many ways, right? So that is one of his strengths, going into hostile territory with a media environment and doing well. And he did so again today. I am worried about some of the things that are apparently in this memo where Vance internally is one of the key champions of this, whereas on the other side of it, at least the skeptics or people who are opposed to this include, allegedly, Secretary Rubio, Secretary Hegseth, CIA Director Ratcliffe. Some of this based on, apparently, reportedly, intelligence that we had picked up from the Iranians, who were telling us one thing in the meetings and then reporting back to the home base in Tehran something completely different, which, again, as always, calls into question their credibility, their veracity, any ability to trust them. And I'm also not loving some of what I'm calling the Pollyannish, pie-in-the-sky rhetoric now that we're hearing from both the president and the vice president about the nature of the regime. Yes, a lot of the top leadership was liquidated, and then the next level down liquidated, and so you're on like the C team here. I don't believe that the evil, pro-terrorism, fanatical, anti-American nature of the regime has changed at all. It'd be nice, but I don't want to hang my hat on it. My attitude generally is, if they still hate us, fine. If they're going to get a deal where they get huge amounts of money, it only happens if they completely surrender on the nuclear issue. And having read at least versions of what has been leaked of this memo, it is a very vague bullet point. There's tons of bullet points about what Iran gets and the timing and all this money and this sort of fund that's crowdsourced from other countries that could help them get back on their feet and all of the carrots and all the money that they need because they are drowning as a regime, right? Economically, having been crushed in many key ways militarily as well, and they've drawn us into their world. Their orbit is these talks. They love talking and talking and talking, and previous American administrations, especially Obama, certainly Biden as well, they seemed so obsessed with getting to a deal with these people that they lost track of what matters a lot more, and Trump's triumph, in my mind, has been not falling into that trap. And my concern here is that maybe the administration, at least the prevailing faction of it, has gotten into this cul-de-sac where they so badly want a deal to then wave it around and say, look what we've done, that they've given away, at least theoretically, a lot in exchange for assurances and follow-through TBD. And I don't trust the regime. Because they shouldn't be trusted. President Trump is at least out there suggesting, well, it could be a new day with new people. Here he was at the G7, cut five.
2: We're dealing with people that I think are very rational people. I mean, they were nice to deal with. They were strong people, smart people. I think actually they're smarter than the first and second group. But they're not radicalized and they're, you know, looking to help their country.
1: Not radicalized, very rational. Hope that's true, but count me deeply, deeply skeptical of that. And that should not be the baseline of expectation. The deal should be so tough that it doesn't matter how radical the leaders are. They have to, through coercion, do their part, or they get nothing in terms of the money and the bombing resumes. That's how I look at it. Vice President Vance on CNN making a similar point that, again, has me a little bit on edge given the fundamentalist nature of this regime, cut 41.
3: For 47 years, this country has been a thorn in our side. It's been kind of a basket case for Democrat and Republican administrations. The coolest thing about the progress we've made over the last few weeks is that you see people within the Iranian system, senior leadership, even IRGC officials say, you know what? We may have some animosity, we may have some mistrust, but we recognize the way that we've done business with the United States for 47 years is a mistake. Let's try something else.
1: I strongly suspect that even if there might be some figures within the regime who might be having a change of heart and want to turn over a new leaf, that is just a manipulation and they're playing us to make it seem like, oh no, we've changed. Aren't we wonderful and reasonable? I don't care about any of that. I care about results, specifically on the nuclear piece, which is the most important thing, bar none. And on that key point, I want to drill down just a little bit more. Let me take a break. We will continue this conversation on the other side as we get started on this Tuesday. It's the Guy Benson Show. Keep it right here.
0: A fresh perspective on the topics of the day. It's Guy Benson.
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0: And we're back. There are all these comparisons flying around about President Obama's deal with Iran and this one under Trump. And as I said yesterday, all that's premature because we don't know what this one is. The indications, the leaks are raising some red flags for me, honestly. However, Trump's policy on Iran is infinitely better than Obama's because of all the front-loaded strength, including back in the first administration, taking out Soleimani unapologetically, and then Midnight Hammer, Epic Fury. That muscle, that imposition of our will on Iran in extremely consequential ways as a prelude to any sort of deal is like unrecognizably different than the Obama talk only approach. Right? So let's just make that clear. However, given the advantage that we built for ourselves with the Israelis and some other partners in the Gulf, sinking the Navy, dominating their airspace, crushing their nuclear program, hugely degrading their missile program, all of that. It seems like you had this regime dangling by a thread with a lot of their top brass dead. And then now we're in this vortex of talks where a lot of the advantage seems to have now seesawed back to them because they love talking and lying. And as I think about this, at least based on the leaks that I've seen of this memo, the whole ball game, at least most of it, is on the nuclear component. If we get all of their quote-unquote nuclear dust, the enriched uranium, out of the country and destroyed, if that occurs, and, crucially, the nuclear weapons program is verifiably dismantled, gone, if this deal after 60 days drives a dagger into the nuclear program of Iran permanently, then some of the apparent omissions, like on the terror proxies, on the missile program, omissions that were, I think, weaknesses, big ones, of Obama's deal, the fatal flaw being sunset clauses and endpoints on the restrictions, right, where you had basically a blessed nuclear program for Iran at the conclusion of these expiration dates. That was the fatal flaw, but there were other ones. I'm open to indulging some weakness and some concessions as long as the nuclear piece is done the right way. And I would like to see rock solid assurances on that. And I will ask our next guest on that subject several questions after this.
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3: Fox News, I'm Tom Graham. Iran's top diplomat says a tentative deal to end the war with the U.S. would require Israel to withdraw from Lebanon.
4: Israel has rejected any notion that they'll pull out of Lebanon or stop fighting Hezbollah, which has been attacking settlements in northern Israel. Today, Reuters reported that Hezbollah received promises from Iran that its leaders will not sign a final nuclear deal with the U.S. unless Israel withdraws from Lebanon.
5: Fox's Max Gordon, Trump administration has not said whether Lebanon was part of the final agreement. At least one death is blamed on severe flash flooding in parts of Texas.
6: It claimed the life of a woman who was driving northwest of San Antonio. She ended up getting pulled into a creek that had been overflowing, and police there say she called 911. They were on the phone with her for several minutes before the line went dead.
5: Fox Weather's Katie Byrne. 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

0: talking about the issues you care about. Guy Benson.
1: We're back here on the Guy Benson Show. Thank you for being with us. GuyBensonShow.com, the website, podcast free every day. President Trump said yesterday that he expects that the memo that we're talking about will be published, he said, after Friday in the signing ceremony in Switzerland. Another administration official said no, it would be coming perhaps sooner, midweek. Trump says at some point he'll read it aloud, word for word. I think it should have been put out days ago, right before it was signed, ideally. Congress, I think it's appropriate for them to review this as well. I would like to see it as soon as possible, and I think it's already overdue. And I don't like the fact that the Israelis were not given access to at least see it. I think if we're going to be debating it and having this conversation with the administration saying, well, this is true, but that isn't, and Iran's lying about that, but not this, let us see it. That's been my position here for a couple of days, as I also try to analyze and assess what is there and then what isn't there yet and what might be left out entirely in these negotiations that apparently are kicking off for 60 days. Joining us now to discuss, Brigadier General John Tykert, retired of the U.S. Air Force. It's great to have you back here, sir.
2: Guy, thanks again for having me.
1: Well, I'm trying not to tear my hair out too much. I see a lot of people, especially conservatives, very upset with the Trump administration over this. I think that Trump's instincts and hard-nosed, clear-eyed view of Iran has been overall throughout his first term and the first year plus of this term has been very good. So I want to give him a lot of benefit of the doubt here, but I'm a little anxious here about how this might play out, because it seems as though there are some weasel words being used about the Iranians getting access to money, which would be a lifeline to this off

0: full regime, not necessarily American dollars, but maybe from some coalition of other countries that are kind of part of this or party to it, where there would be at least some early carrots for the regime and maybe not as many sticks that they're worried about in terms of non-compliance. I know they want money down the line and sanctions relief, and the administration keeps saying none of that's going to happen in any sort of American official capacity until they have, you know, demonstrated with X, Y, and Z that they're doing their part of the deal. But based on the leaks, at least, it looks like the key question in all of this, the really driving force behind last summer's bombings and this year's war, this nuclear program, I mean, there are scant details at all. And they're telling us that Iran is going to let us take out the nuclear dust. We're getting kind of a very difficult to digest, evolving, nebulous answer on whether or not the whole program will get demolished and dismantled or not. Am I reading too much into this with concern, or are you seeing some ripples out there that might be harbingers in your mind?
1: Guy, I think I'm absorbing this in the same way as you are, and I'm an eternal optimist, and I have a glimmer of hope here, but I have a healthy dose of skepticism because we're dealing with Iran, who's had malign intent and activity for the last 47 years. And maybe most importantly, 10 weeks ago when we entered into the current ceasefire, there was one and only one precondition on them, and that was opening up the strait, no strings attached, and that never came to fruition.
0: They didn't do it.
1: Nope, they didn't. So I'm worried that we're marching down that same path. Now, I think there's three different things we can do to mitigate that risk or to make sure this is a good deal. And we've got to hold the administration accountable to all three. Number one, that we've got to make sure, as the vice president promised, that this is a performance-based plan. That means that Iran does not get any of the major benefits of the deal until they demonstrate major compliance to the deal.
0: And by the way, can I just jump in before you get to two and three? I think Vance is sort of playing some rhetorical games where he's saying there's not a dime of American money that would flow to them unless they've hit those benchmarks. But to me, you have to look at the totality of the deal with a holistic view of the universe of money that could flow to them. I don't care if it is technically our money or if it's some other country that's, you know, been read into this and helping us and doing our bidding in some way. If Iran's coffers are filling up in any way, that's a benefit to them, and that should not happen until they are actually proving the good faith and the results on their end. And I feel like just playing, you know, parsing it out and saying, oh, it's only American money, I hope that that's not an evasion here, but my antenna's up on that. Because the Obama people played the same games.
1: Yep. No, and I agree with you. And it actually leads to number two, which is, what does it cost us? And I don't mean out of American coffers. I mean, how much are we enabling the Iranian regime to rebuild and reconstitute so we're just entering or starting the next cycle of their malign activity? And we can't be giving them too much because, frankly, they've been on the ropes for the last 10 weeks. We were on the verge of decisive military activity 10 weeks ago. We gave them a lifeline, and I fear that anything that we give them as a part of this deal has to be judged not just against the short-term standard of what does it do today, but how does it enable that regime and their malign intent down the road.
0: Okay.
1: And that's number two. And then number three, and I think this is the biggest mitigating factor here, Guy, we've got to hold the administration accountable. And that is, how is the administration and this deal holding Iran accountable? And I firmly believe that if we see any backsliding or delays or bad faith, then the administration has to not only say, but follow through with an end to the deal and the resumption of decisive military activity, because otherwise Iran's just going to keep playing the game they are so well known for, and we will get played as a result.
0: Yeah. And so, I mean, look, we've already done and achieved a lot, and I do hate it, frankly, when any analysis is offered, including sometimes I think people on the right kind of glide past this, and we shouldn't. All the things that President Trump has done with the Israelis to degrade this regime, their nuclear program, the bombing campaign, all of that, it totally changed the landscape. It is unrecognizable from the pre-JCPOA, for example, situation. And that's all for the better. I'm very glad that all of that happened. I don't want to lose sight of that. But by the same token, if you are then going to take your boot off the neck of this regime when they were on the brink of collapse and then enter these negotiations and have these endless talks and not come into the room, and obviously I'm not privy to these conversations, I just don't understand why we don't show up and say, hi, everyone. There's a lot of new faces here in the room because a lot of your friends are dead because we killed them, and we knew where they were because the Israelis have penetrated your regime and they've got great intelligence. And so the deal is, if you want to personally survive, and if you want any chance of your ability to govern to continue and to have money or anything else, you will do exactly what we say. And if you follow through on those things, then fine. We can talk and we can smile for the cameras. If not, you get no money. And as a matter of fact, you will suffer the same fate as your colleagues who are now 6 feet under. We had all of that leverage. And I don't understand why this negotiation would give the Iranians, at least theoretically, so much. Why give them anything, right? If we're going to have these negotiations, why not just finish up the bombing and then say, okay, we're done. We're going to have an international force keeping the Strait of Hormuz open. We're not going to go any further militarily, but why take the step of a big negotiation and handing them billions of dollars if we can't actually achieve every single one, or at least the vast majority of the war aims at the outset of Epic Fury? That's something that I'm struggling to understand.
1: Guy, your intuition is right on that. And the only language that the Iranian regime respects and even understands is strength, capability, will, and resolve. And 10 weeks ago, when we entered into that ceasefire, the moment we saw their backsliding, we should have resumed military activity. Instead, we gave the initiative to the Iranians. And now, to some extent, they have it going into these talks. I have this glimmer of hope that the deal's going to be structured in the right way and not cost us too much, and we're going to hold them accountable. But we have to hold our own administration accountable to make sure that they are pressured in the right way, such that they don't give up on things that we so desperately need them to stand strong on.
0: Yeah, okay. So on that point, and unlike some other people, I'm not sitting here, freaking out and calling the whole thing catastrophic, despite some of these growing misgivings that I have for a number of reasons. Some of the comments that I played earlier from the president and vice president that I think are, I don't want to call them naive, but very optimistic about, you know, the changing nature of this regime. I don't believe that. And I think you've got to structure everything absent any sort of wish casting about the nature of the regime. I am even willing to say, and I was just starting to make this point in the last segment, General, I am willing to say, even if we don't get a bunch of meaningful restrictions on their malign activities through these terrorism proxies. Now, Trump has been telling us that's going to be part of the deal. The rumor is it's not going to be in the deal, not even part of the negotiation. I don't love that. I think that would be a significant climb down by the U.S. if that's true. And that would be a fair criticism of this. But I'm willing to absorb that. I'm willing to see, for example, the missile program not in the crosshairs of this deal either, if the truly existential question here, Iran's nuclear program, is put to bed forever. If this deal gets the nuclear dust out and their whole program dismantled, I'm sort of willing to concede a few other things, even though I don't love it, because the thing that makes it existential is the nuclear threat for the United States, for our people abroad, for our allies in that region. If we well and truly, in a bulletproof, verifiable way through coercion, end their nuclear program, I think overall, on balance, this will have been worth it. But, you know, you've seen, I'm sure, the rumors and the leaks and all of that. it's still wait and see. I want to withhold judgment. We'll see what plays out over 60 days. But I'm at least getting a little bit concerned that maybe there's wiggle room on that question a little bit. And it won't be quite as ironclad, black and white, as we were led to believe, including very recently by the administration. If there's any movement in the wrong direction there, in my view, this thing starts to become, notwithstanding all the progress that we have achieved militarily, and he gets lots of credit for that in my book, but then the deal starts to look really problematically weak and Obama-esque, and I truly hope that's not going to be the case.
1: Guy, I think you're right. And going back to what you said in the beginning, that because we can't see the MOU, that you and I are just playing a guessing game and we're hearing comments from the administration, but we can't see it in black and white for ourselves. But when it comes to the nuclear issue, we've got to be firm that anything that we insist or demand from them about their nuclear program is permanent. It's irreversible and it's verifiable. And anything short of that leaves the door open for a reconstitution that is an existential threat to us, and we must not allow it to be so.
0: So what, just from a technical standpoint, what should we be looking for if we're going to assess this in a fair-minded way? And again, I don't know how much to believe on the stuff that is now out there online from sources that appear to be credible that would at least what we're told is what this memo is, which, again, is raising a number of these flares for me where I'm like, ugh, I'm not loving all of this. But much of it is just kind of like yet another ceasefire, and you're very much right to point out, last ceasefire, the Iranians immediately reneged on their one deliverable. They didn't do it. Not a great sign. But this looks like a 60-day ceasefire where they get a fair amount. They get the lifting of the blockade. We're supposedly getting the Strait of Hormuz open, and then everything else comes after that. I'm looking like a hawk at this nuclear question in terms of like the technical elements of ending their nuclear program. What would, in your mind, need to be in there that would be not like a smoke show into, you know, some razzle dazzle to make it seem like it's a serious thing? What would the real article, the real McCoy, look like in terms of concessions by the Iranians and verification processes and all of that, that you think would satisfy the standard that you just laid out?
1: Guy, the two pieces to it is that they have no highly enriched uranium and they have no capacity to enrich uranium indigenously in Iran.
0: Yep.
1: And those are the areas, again, with ironclad verification from UN and maybe other trusted inspectors. Those are the elements. They can't have the enriched material that they've got, and they can't have the ability to enrich. It's got to all be permanently dismantled.
0: Yep.
1: And that's got to be verified. Otherwise, we just don't know, and it continues to be an existential threat.
0: Yeah, and as I think about this, ideally, a great deal, which I think would be best made with all the leverage and that boot on the neck, is everything you just mentioned on the nukes plus the missile stuff. I know that we've really degraded their ability to produce more of them, so that's a very good thing, and it's very difficult and expensive to reconstitute, and the Israelis have tons of intel, and they can do what they do. And then also the terror proxies, I would like to have seen all of that dealt with in a great deal. I am willing to say it could still be a good deal if the nuclear thing is dealt with in the way that you just described. Something short of that, it becomes not a good deal. And I want to wait. I want to see. There's the benefit of the doubt that I've been talking about. I'm just laying down some markers here, and it sounds like you and I are in agreement on that point, and we shall see how this unfolds very, very soon. Brigadier General John Tykert, U.S. Air Force retired, on the Guy Benson Show. Thank you very much, sir.
1: Guy, awesome discussion. Thank you.
0: And we will be right back.
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0: Benson Show. Soran Mamdani, the commie mayor in New York City, he's endorsed a challenger in a congressional race in New York from a woman who has rooted on terrorists and was out in the streets celebrating October 7th. She is exactly as awful as you think she might be, someone cut from that cloth. She was in a candidate forum with the congressman from New York that she is challenging. These are both Democrats. They had this forum slash debate a few days ago on Channel 11 in New York, and they were asked a lighthearted question. Listen to the question, and then the answers from both of these people who are running for Congress of the United States. Cut 38.
1: World Cup is here. The first match this weekend at MetLife Stadium taking place in New Jersey, even though some people say it is technically New York. But what do you think will win it all? Who are you rooting for?
2: Oh, I like Mexico.
1: Mexico. There you go.
3: Mr. Yeah, I'm rooting for Senegal.
0: I saw the headline that neither one of them said America. I thought, well, maybe the anchor and posing the question said, well, aside from Team USA, obviously, who else are you rooting for? Nope. That's not what he asked. He was setting the scene. The World Cup's arriving. The game's about to start. This happened late last week. Who are you rooting for? The incumbent Democrat answered Mexico, which is like kind of on the nose in a number of ways. And then his left-wing communist challenger, she's rooting for Senegal. Now, I have nothing against the Mexican or Senegalese soccer teams, but how is not the only answer for people running for the U.S. Congress, I'm rooting for Team USA? Is that bad politics in a Democratic primary? That's just an incredible thing. Neither one of them said USA. Oh, another hour coming up. When was the last time you read the words that created the United States of America? The Declaration of Independence is an extraordinary document because, in just a few paragraphs, our founders declared a revolutionary truth. 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Those words changed the world. Now, as we approach America's 250th birthday, you can take one small step to keep those principles alive. 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
8: Concerned mom may have saved lives. I'm Chris Foster, Fox News. Five people are in custody so far, accused of planning a drone and sniper attack on the UFC event on the White House South Lawn Sunday, and more arrests are expected. Fox's David Spunt in D.C.
9: Those involved in the alleged plot were arrested in Ohio, Nebraska, Missouri, and California. In Ohio, investigators say 19-year-old Tyson Proper's mother called police after she was concerned about her son's recent conduct, including firearms purchases and his communications with people online. online. Proper spoke to investigators. They say he spilled the beans on others across the country allegedly involved in the plot via different chat networks.
8: And we're told the review of one suspect's phone identified at least 23 users of the Signal messaging app discussing the plans. A senior White House official tells Fox we'll know over the next 2 or 3 weeks whether the memorandum of understanding with Iran to end the military conflict will turn into an actual agreement.
10: President Trump is explaining that there is a difference between giving Iran $300 billion and letting them have access to a $300 billion reconstruction fund.
11: We're allowed to go and invest if we wanted to someday in the future. We have no obligation whatsoever. It could be that Iran will turn out to be successful when they have oil.
10: The Wall Street Journal has an item that just crossed. The U.S. will allow Iran to immediately begin selling oil and fuel under the deal to end the war, offering Tehran an early financial incentive to wind down the conflict. People familiar with the agreement said the provision for waivers on sanctions on oil sales takes effect immediately.
8: Fox's Peter Ducey in Geneva, Switzerland there. An official signing of that memorandum is scheduled in Geneva Friday. The Trump administration is taking away the Education Department's oversight of special ed and civil rights complaints, shifting them to Health and Human Services and the Justice Department. On Wall Street, the Dow closes up another record high, 331. The NASDAQ, though, down 307. 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
14: 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Heroes like FDNY Lieutenant Edward J. McDonough Jr. McDonough served at Ground Zero. He later lost his life to a related cancer. The Tunnel to Towers Foundation was able to honor his sacrifice by paying off the family's mortgage. 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
8: A Russian artist who's been critical of Russian President Vladimir Putin was shot and killed at close range near his home in Poland this morning. Prosecutors say two citizens of Belarus are under arrest. A former Wisconsin judge who obstructed ICE agents last year will not get a new trial and her conviction will not be tossed. That ruling handed down today by a federal judge.
15: U.S. District Judge Lynn Edelman for a second time denying former Milwaukee County Judge Hannah Dugan's request to either have her verdict overturned or to receive a new trial after she was convicted by a jury last year of obstructing ICE agents who were trying to take a criminal illegal immigrant who was in her court on a battery case into custody. She helped sneak the now deported illegal immigrant out of a private door. Agents gave chase and arrested him. Dugan now faces sentencing, which could include probation, up to 5 years in prison. Her legal team has indicated they plan to appeal. Jeff Manasso, Fox News.
8: Do as I say, not as I do. A new study published in the Journal of the American Medical Association finds parents may look at screens at the dinner table more often than their kids.
16: The study looked at the behaviors of 357 parents and the same number of kids. The average age of the kids was about 6.5. Most used some form of media at the dinner table, but more than 3/4 of parents did compared to just over 2/3 of kids. The study found 142 parents reported being on their phones. For kids, 43 watched content on a small screen device. Another 39 kids were said to have played a handheld game. Researchers wrote they wanted to highlight interruptions caused by electronic devices that result in children receiving less attention and parental guidance than they should. Jessica Rosenthal, Fox News.
8: National Park Service workers have been today dumping hydrogen peroxide in the Lincoln Memorial Reflecting Pool, trying to fight green algae that showed up last week after renovations were unveiled, including repainting the base of that pool blue. The Interior Department says the green water is from residual algae in the supply lines. I'm Chris Foster. This is Fox News.
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0: new generation of conservative talk. 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
1: It's a new hour on the Guy Benson Show, middle hour of three, Tuesday edition. Thank you for tuning in. GuyBensonShow.com, podcast free, every day on demand. As we hit the middle hour, let's bring you a Fox News alert and a market update, and it's a big one. The Dow finishing up 331 points at the closing bell. The Dow ending the day at 52,000. And 2 points, 52002. 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Their mission is based on timeless principles of expanding freedom and opportunity for every American. You can join them. They're a huge grassroots army. I love to work with them. I'll be doing an event with them this coming weekend, actually. Go to AmericansForProsperity.org/guy. You can find out more, see what they're up to for America 250, and find a chapter near you. With that, let's bring in, speaking of prosperity, Steve Moore, co-founder of Unleash Prosperity. He's an economist. His writing appears all over the place, including at the Wall Street Journal. He's a familiar face on Fox, at Stephen Moore on Twitter. Steve, great to have you back.
2: Hello, guys. Great to be with you.
1: All right. So oil coming down, the stock market going up. The market enjoys what it's seeing in terms of the possibility of peace and this deal, obviously. Just from the economic perspective, we spent a lot of it on the security military perspective in the last hour. From the economic side of things, what's your read on this?
2: Well, the market is certainly euphoric over this. We're seeing a huge, huge rise. As you said, I think the oil price last time I checked was down below $74 a barrel, which is a big reduction. And that will mean in a couple of weeks people will see relief at the gas pump. So that's very good news. And then, you know, as you said, record high for the S&P 500, the Dow Jones, and the and the NASDAQ. So these are really strong numbers. No, what's not to like? I mean, last week we had the biggest IPO in history with, a new $2 trillion company that's publicly traded. Just all systems are go. The jobs report was good. I think the Democrats are going to soon run out of things to complain about.
1: Except there is the CPI question. And I saw a clip from Fox 5 in New York, where Hakeem Jeffries was just interviewed by Rosanna Scotto. She and I were on Outnumbered together yesterday, and she pressed him because he was going on about affordability and all of that, price at the pump and all of that. And she said, well, it was worse under Obama and Biden. You had these problems there, and he didn't really, he hemmed and hawed, wasn't sure how to deal with that. And it's a completely fair question and point, but what the Democrats will say is, the American people hired the Republicans to fix the problem, and people still feel like there's a lot of squeeze and pain on affordability. And you look at the May CPI number was not great. It was more than double the Fed target. And some of that might settle down if this war truly comes to an end. But just pointing back at Biden and saying it was worse then, I'm not sure that washes politically. So where does that fit into this larger picture? Because you can point to some really good signs in the economy, and yet it looks like a lot of people aren't feeling it right now.
2: That's exactly right. I mean, so you have really low consumer sentiment numbers, I think lowest than they've been in a couple of decades. So by the way, the polls are a little skewed because half of the people just hate Trump and they're against anything that he would do. So they will say anything positive about things. But still, they're not good numbers. And they do, if those numbers hold up, the Republicans are looking at losing a lot of seats in the House and Senate in November. But that's still 4 or 5 months away. And we do have improvement, you know, vast improvement. If this peace deal holds up, you know, nothing's holding us back anymore. And so I think people will start to feel that inflation number will come down for sure, because what caused the inflation number to go up, as you know, was the higher oil prices. Well, guess what? If the oil prices come down, although there is still a problem with food, by the way, groceries are still expensive. You got a problem with beef. You know, if you've been to the store lately, try to buy a steak or ground beef, and you know, it's like twice as much as it used to cost. So,
1: very expensive.
2: So look, I understand people are angry. They don't like to pay higher prices. I don't. My wife doesn't. You don't, so that. But I think that we'll get some relief.
1: There's also the metric of real wages, and you couple that with the Treasury data that we talked about on this show. I think the Republicans have done just almost like a shockingly lousy job, scandalously, like political malpractice type level, bad job of not highlighting the Treasury data on the tax relief and what we're seeing from the returns this year, thanks to the big, beautiful bill, the working families tax cut, the huge tax increases that were avoided, the additional tax cuts helping middle class and working class families. The numbers were all out there. They were good. The Republicans, I guess, were busy talking about other things. But when you couple that with, and I know you've been tweeting about this, writing about it, the real wages growing at a pretty nice clip, that is definitely the positive side of this ledger, and not a small detail either.
2: It's a really important point you're making, and so we have a gauge that we have on Unleashed Prosperity that we're coming out with these numbers in a few days, but I can have a sneak preview because we have the monthly data on median family income. These are the official census data. And so since Trump came into office in January of 2025, median family income, and that's people in the exact middle of the income spectrum, have seen about a $3,100 gain. So that kind of contradicts the idea of, you know, an affordability crisis, because this is after inflation, $3,100 more income. But again, people,
1: that's a lot of money
2: squeeze. That's a pretty big number. And by the way, in Trump's first term, it was up $6,000. So, and there was almost no gain under Biden. I know you're making a very good point. You know, you can't always just blame your predecessor. I mean, it's a political time-honored tradition, but people get tired of that.
1: Yeah, I mean, Obama did it for 8 years, and yes, he got reelected, but the congressional elections did not go well for him in 10 or 14.
2: So, look, I'm here to tell you, I'm feeling very bullish about the U.S. economy right now. We've got great companies. You know, I know people have various different opinions about AI, but it's here. I've been talking to a lot of companies. The way AI is increasing their productivity is incredible. And by the way, an increase in productivity, what does that mean, Guy? That means that it costs less to produce things. And when it costs less to produce things, guess what? Prices come down. So I just feel like we're so dominant. You know, 9 of the 10 top technology companies in the world are based here in the U.S. of A. I mean, it could go on and on with these statistics, but we are really dominant the world economy.
1: Finally, Elon Musk, about a minute here. All this left-wing chatter and appealing to people's, you know, envy, and just like, oh, well, no one should be allowed to have that much money. Trillionaire, that shouldn't be allowed. And I guess my instinctive response is like, who the hell are you? What do you mean allowed? What have you done? You can see what he has done and built and earned. You might not like it, but I don't understand these people who feel like, oh, it's this moral evil to have someone earn that much money. I just reject that.
2: Well, this is a guy who's created 5,000 millionaires. And if you read that New York Times story, a lot of them that were just, you know, blue-collar workers who went to work for SpaceX, and now they're millionaires. By the way, 90% of the study is so consistently, 90% of the gain, when somebody starts a company or invents something, 90% of the gain from that goes to other people, not the owner or the entrepreneur. That means that if he is worth $1 trillion, that means he's created $9 trillion of wealth for all the rest of us. That's a pretty good deal.
1: Yeah, the fact that, I mean, the creation of thousands of millionaires, new millionaires, some of whom were blue-collar hourly workers who are now had their lives changed for themselves and their kids and their grandkids and all of that. I mean, yeah, you look at that and say, oh, no, that's not fair. Sorry, I don't buy that for the reasons that you just laid out. Steve Moore, economist here on the Guy Benson Show. Thank you so much, Steve, for all of that analysis.
2: Thank you.
1: When we come back, a terrorism plot thwarted in Washington, D.C. Details next.
0: 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Guy Benson. 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

0: I'm Guy Benson. We are back. Thanks for listening. Joining us now is Matt Finn, Fox News national correspondent. He's in Los Angeles, and he's been reporting on a very disturbing story on Sunday. Matt, there was this big event at the White House, the UFC fight, lots of hoopla, lots of VIPs in attendance, and there was a plot, we are now discovering, to not just disrupt that event, but to target people and kill people. And authorities have now unveiled what was prevented, what was thwarted. What are we learning?
1: We are learning that multiple suspects tried to pull off a mass casualty event at the White House. These co-conspirators allegedly wanted to put up a drone on the north lawn of the White House that had some type of explosive that would ignite or explode. And their intent was to scare the hundreds, if not thousands, of people at the UFC event. They would come running out of the south lawn, and that's where snipers would be positioned who would shoot any number of people. And according to court documents and my sources, these co-conspirators had identified dozens of high-profile people, whether they were members of Congress or elected officials that they wanted to take out at the event. And the alleged attackers are being described as anti-government. They believe that the government has to be taken down. They were particularly upset about how the Epstein files were handled, also worried about data centers sucking up water from communities, very deranged individuals. And, you know, this all comes just a couple weeks after, you know, the alleged assassination of President Trump at the White House Correspondents' Dinner. Now, you know, the White House puts on this big event and there's another thwarted attack, Guy.
0: Yeah, and so there was that attempt by a left-wing radical at the White House Correspondents' Dinner. This was this kind of cell or cabal of young male U.S. citizens scattered across the country that were plotting this, correct?
1: Yes.
0: Okay, so this was not some, to our knowledge yet, foreign enterprise. This was homegrown. I'm seeing that one of the other alleged motives here was taking down American capitalism, that on top of the Epstein stuff. And that's been the source of, I think, a wild amount of conspiracy theorizing now for many months. I think something very evil, of course, happened with Epstein. But the allegations and the innuendo and the notion that Donald Trump was the head of the snake on this and was protecting all these pedophiles, I think a lot of that has gotten completely out of control. Also, AIPAC and fighting against the Jewish lobby seems to be one of the other things at play here. So it feels like a bit of a jumbled mess ideologically, but certainly an ideologically motivated would-be attack. That's at least what I'm reading.
1: Yes, and fortunately, a mother in Ohio, according to the court documents I've reviewed, called police on her son late last week, saying that she was concerned that her 19-year-old was talking to people online who she felt like may have been manipulated. She said he had recently purchased guns and a lot of ammunition. Police showed up and they did recover an AR-15, another rifle, and what they described as thousands of rounds of ammo. This 19-year-old apparently spent his graduation money, about $3,000, on these supplies. Camping Wow. supplies, bulletproof vests, had all this material to basically cross the country. So this was really coming to fruition. You know, these guys were elaborately plotting this scheme, and thank God that mother called police on her son.
0: Yeah, it's got to be a very difficult thing to do, I would imagine, certainly as a parent, but perhaps lives were saved because she did the difficult and right thing. And as we learn more about the motives, which was this toxic blend of ideology and politics and hating American capitalism and Trump and this, you know, pedophile cabal and Epstein and AIPAC, it is very, very disturbing because so much of it is conspiratorial. And unfortunately, a lot of that has been really amplified by a lot of people in a deeply irresponsible way. And those messages are landing with some folks who are then, I think, getting radicalized and therefore quite demented. And in this case, trying to murder a bunch of people at the White House, they were, thank God, unsuccessful. One other note on this, Noah Rothman, who I think is a really smart writer at National Review, he's got a new book out called Blood and Progress. It's about the really long history now of left-wing political violence in the United States for years leading up to present day. It's unfortunately something that we've talked about and documented here on this show. He is responding to the story that we're talking about here, Matt, saying that the White House terror plot reads a lot like the thwarted New Year's Eve Liberation Front attack on Los Angeles, which would not have been terribly dissimilar from the sophisticated ambush of ICE officials by an Antifa-aligned cell in Texas last year. Noah Rothman concludes, if our media aren't connecting the dots at this point, it's because they do not want to. And I remember that you were at least part of the coverage on that LA plot that got broken up New Year's Eve last year. There was this other Antifa terrorism cell that laid siege to ICE agents, and here's another unrelated but at least ideologically adjacent plot that has been disrupted. This is unfortunately part of a pattern that seems to be growing, and a lot of these radicals seem to be, setting aside the jihad problem, young, radicalized Americans, homegrown problems.
1: No, absolutely. And the mother in Ohio, I believe it's Danville, Ohio, she said right off the bat, I think my son is being indoctrinated online. He's all of a sudden acting differently. He quit his job. He's spending his money on all these supplies. Something has dramatically changed in my son to the point I'm actually going to call police. So it goes to show you how quickly someone can be indoctrinated, how quickly they can be brainwashed or activated to respond to these types of groups, Guy. And you're absolutely right. It is similar to what was thwarted here on New Year's Eve. And all it takes is a couple of young people willing to spend some money. You know, I read through the documents. They were looking for guns. They were looking for ammo. They wanted a drone, of course. That was key to their plot. You know, so it takes some people who have the will and a little bit of money and resources, and this can come together rather quickly.
0: And apparently some desire to try to implement change by using violence, which, as we've mentioned just recently in another context, is the textbook definition of terrorism. And the radicalization runs so deep and so much is like profoundly irrational that they are willing to potentially die for this haze of political causes, or at least go to prison for a very long time, which again is a very concerning element to all of this. And back to the mother who decided to alert authorities, again, a very tough call to make, but perhaps in this case, a necessary one. If you're noticing major changes in a loved one in a way that it's disturbing, it can't just simply be dismissed all the time as, oh, it might be a phase or it's nothing. And thank God this woman decided to speak up when she did, or else perhaps this would be a conversation not about something that was broken up by the authorities, but something that we were reacting to as a country in a much more horrible way. Matt Finn, all over this story, based in Los Angeles, although these guys apparently were all over the country. Matt Finn, a national correspondent here at Fox News. Matt, thank you very much.
1: Thanks, Guy.
0: Let's stand aside and come right back with more of The Guy Benson Show. Brad Thor, a buddy of mine, very successful novelist, out with a brand new book. Very, very soon, we will talk to him all about it next.
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8: Fox News, I'm John Saucier. The U.S. and Iran agreeing to extend a ceasefire for 60 days. Specifics of the deal are scarce. President Trump says it won't be made public until it's signed on Friday. Senate Majority Leader John Thune says he believes in the Trump administration's ability to negotiate a good deal.
9: I fully believe that the president and his team are moving in the right direction, getting the strait open, getting those shipping lanes opened again, I think is going to be really essential.
8: But Senate Minority Leader Chuck Schumer calls for the president to make the details of this deal public.
10: After more than 100 days of bloodshed, 13 Americans killed, hundreds more wounded, tens of billions of dollars spent, what exactly did we get out of Trump's failed war?
8: President Trump says he supports sending the details of the deal to Congress for a review. U.S. and Iranian officials have offered contradictory statements about what's been agreed to. 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
1: Halfway through the Guy Benson Show, thank you, Prevagen. On this Tuesday, we're grateful you're listening every day. In fact, GuyBensonShow.com is our website. Our podcast is free on demand when the show is over. And I'm very happy to welcome back to the Guy Benson Show our friend Brad Thor, who's a New York Times number one best-selling author of now dozens of thrillers. I read them every year. I look forward to these Harvath novels, a reference to his protagonist, Scott Harvath, every summer. And the 25th book in the Harvath series is now out today. And Brad was kind enough to give me an advanced copy. I blew through it. I read it last week and enjoyed it immensely, as always. Brad, congratulations. Welcome back to the show.
2: Well, thank you, Guy, and thanks for having me back on the show.
1: You bet. So the brand new book is entitled Choke Point, and it features, as I mentioned, Scott Harvath. Your fans know him well, but there are probably some potential new fans out there who may not be familiar with you, as we have this growing, expanding audience. So if you would, introduce yourself to the audience, or reintroduce, and tell people about Scott Harvath and the way that you build these novels.
2: Oh, wow. How much time do we have? So you and I have known each other for many years. We know each other from Chicago, which is where I grew up, and I live in Nashville. And boy, I've been at the thriller writing game, since shortly after 9/11. My first book came out. It's called Lions of Lucerne, many, many years ago. And now I've got Choke Point that's out. And Harvath, to explain him pretty quickly, Harvath was a very accomplished Navy SEAL who did some impressive stuff while working with the Secret Service. They recruited him to come to the White House and help bolster their counterterrorism expertise. And subsequent presidents said, this guy's too good to have sitting here playing defense. We've got to take the chain off and let him run and put him on offense. And we're going to kind of look the other way. No rule book for him. But they realized that they couldn't send a sadist out into the world to do some of America's most dangerous business without a rule book. They needed somebody who had a strong moral compass. And that's Harvath. So he's now in a position where an administration thinks the CIA needs to be completely cleaned out. And there's still a lot of dangerous work that needs to be done. So it's getting farmed out to this very kind of quiet private group in Northern

0: in Virginia that are picking up some of the slack for the CIA while they focus inward.
1: And that's where he is right now in this series, now 25 books in. And I did, in fact, start with the first book, Lions of Lucerne. I love it. I recommend it if people are wanting to learn about the Brad Thor experience. I just think starting at the beginning, at least with that book, and then you can bop around and hop around. It's fine. They are all standalone thrillers as well. I just like that first one very much to set the tone and then sort of like, you know, enjoy the rest of the way. You can do it however you want. But for our purposes, maybe you start with Lions of Lucerne or you go straight to Choke Point after that, or you just start with Choke Point since it is out today. Tell us about this book. Set the scene.
0: Absolutely. And as you and I have talked about in the past, my books are like the James Bond movies. If you've never seen a Bond movie and one is playing in your local theater, you can go see it. You'll get caught up right away. You don't have to go right to the beginning of the canon. So with Choke Point, my idea for Choke Point was I've been fascinated in real life with the Chinese and how they wield soft power through something called their Belt and Road Initiative, where they identify infrastructure projects in different countries. And they say, we'll come in, we'll finance it, we'll bring the experts in, whether it's to revamp your port system, your highway system, your rail system. And it's basically the Chinese getting that kind of proverbial camel's nose into the tent, because once the Chinese have got their claws in you, they never let go, and they start to exert influence over these countries. And I ask myself, as a thriller author, has a country ever said no to China? And there is one, Thailand, who's a big American ally. I was fascinated to learn how much we have going with Thailand. And I thought, oh, this is very interesting. Thailand has had a lot of military coups, the last one being 2013, 2014. What if Thailand, which they did in real life, they told the Chinese to go pound sand. They weren't interested in being on the hook for a project with the Chinese. And what if the Chinese decided, okay, well, that's the civilian government. We know Thailand's very unstable, and we're going to come in and push them over the edge. We'll get a military government in there, and we can work with them. And what if in the process they killed a lot of American tourists who were visiting Phuket, Bangkok, things like that? I said, what might the U.S. do in that kind of situation if it's an elite Chinese intel unit that's behind all this in Thailand? What kind of people might they send over? And I said, I think they'd send Scott Harvath to settle score. And that's what Choke Point's all about.
1: Yeah, and it starts quite literally with a bang. And then it's off to the races, and it's engrossing, and I just devoured the book as I always do. One thing that I'm always impressed with, Brad, is some of the granular detail that you get into. And some of this story, like one of the plot lines, is based in the D.C. area. But as you said, much of it is in Southeast Asia. And you go back, and I know that you have all sorts of sources that you're plugged into in the intelligence world, in the special operations worlds, because you want to get the little details right, especially for guys and gals who might be in that universe. If they're going to read your book, you don't want them rolling their eyes about like, oh, this guy's, you know, getting things wrong, where it's now taking me out of sort of this suspended disbelief, but realism. So you want to get those details right. When it comes to setting these books far afield and all around the globe, and you're like, all right, it's going to be Thailand, I want to have the color commentary correct. I want to get sort of the vivid descriptions to resonate with people who've spent a lot of time in Thailand. Talk about that process of making sure that it's believable, even if it's fiction.
0: Well, so you're 100% correct. My number one goal is to not push you out of that suspension of disbelief. I have a term. I don't want you to bump, like hitting a speed bump in your mind when you're reading one of my thrillers. Nothing drives me crazier than if I'm reading a thriller and somebody's got a manual safety on a Glock, things like that. And I'll throw the book to the other side of the room because it's such a simple thing to find and know that that's not the right way to describe a Glock. So I like to talk to people who have operated in the areas that I write about, particularly people whose job required that they pay attention to the smallest of details. So whether these are people that maybe worked at the CIA station in Bangkok, whether it was people who were NOCs, who were not in the embassy, special operations personnel, people in the diplomatic corps, These are people who are trained to pay attention to things. And what I find is that the networks are pretty tight, pretty small. I'll spend a lot of time in D.C., and I'll talk to people, and I say, hey, you know, I heard you had somebody that was over in Bangkok. Now they're back at the State Department. I'd love to take them for a coffee. Could you introduce me? And so like any other job, to be successful, you need a good network. And I'm fortunate enough to have that for my books. And I think that those details are the bedrock of a good thriller. So it's important for me that if
1: it's like
0: I
1: your homework, right? It's your process, your homework.
0: Bingo.
1: Because if you don't do it and you take the shortcuts, readers are going to know. Maybe not every reader, but some readers who know better are going to bump, as you say. And you're avoiding that while in the process, Brad, of pursuing this almost hybrid genre that you've talked about before on the show. You call it faction. Describe for the uninitiated faction and how that mentality, that mindset played into Choke Point, your latest thriller out today.
0: Right. So I liken what I do to I own an amusement park, and every summer I open a brand new roller coaster, and I can't wait for you to get into the park and try that new roller coaster. And you're going to go, man, that was the best one ever. Or if you're Guy Benson, you're going to go, I like the original roller coaster. That'll always be my favorite. Go ride that one first. So my job is to give you a white knuckle thrill ride. And what I do, what I think differentiates me from other writers in my genre is that I have a really strong geopolitical backdrop with each book, something that's really happening in the world or about to happen in the world. And so what I call faction is when you're reading my books, you don't know where the facts end and the fiction begins. In fact, lots of people tell me they love to read my books with their laptop open or their phone nearby so that they can actually search stuff. They'll read something and go, there's no way that's true. And then they'll
1: read it. Yeah, I've done that, by the way.
0: I
1: have absolutely done that. In fact, it has driven me crazy. One of the hazards of reading your book at the beach, which I almost always do, this pub date was a little earlier. Often it's next month, so I will read the advance copy at a beach and sometimes get looks or even questions from people, fans, being like, how did you get that? It's not out yet. But one of the problems that I run into reading your book at the beach, which I did not this time, is the beach that we go to doesn't have cell service. So I can't look this stuff up. So I actually mark it sometimes with a pen and go back and look it up later. That is absolutely a true story.
0: Well, and a lot of people like that about my books. Listen, these, as you know, Guy, they're short, very crisp, like 3-page cinematic chapters. You feel really accomplished because you can bang out a lot of chapters in one sitting and everything. And so my job is to entertain you. That's my job as an author. But if you close a Brad Thor thriller a little bit smarter, a little bit better informed as to why America needs to be paying attention to these places in the world, then I've done my job as a citizen. That's the value add with reading a Brad Thor book, is you're smarter at the end of it.
1: Last question, it's sort of a twofer. You've got your Scott Harvath character, who is this intense, ethical, but also, when necessary, brutal patriot, right? He's this tip of the spear, operating black a lot of the time, defending America, who has this deep sense of America and our righteousness and all of that. You also don't necessarily shy away from villains who are Americans as well, who have gone astray. And in this case, Choke Point, the overall threat is China, and we won't get too deep into that, but you've already let that cat out of the bag. It's not a huge state secret here. But there are some really bad people in the course of this novel, and not just this one, who are Americans. Talk about having an American hero and villain when you're writing a book like this. And then, perhaps relatedly, did you put any extra thought, or was there any, I don't know, added layer to your creative process this year, knowing the book was coming out so close to the 250th birthday of this country? Was that lurking in your mind as an author?
0: That's a great question. I'll start with that one first. So actually, my big 4th of July thriller was last summer's book, Edge of Honor. And Edge of Honor happened in the D.C., Northern Virginia area in the run-up to the 4th of July. So if you're looking for a 4th of July thriller, that's last summer's book, Edge of Honor. With this one, it's my 25th Harvath, and I really wanted to make it special. So I bring back a character from the second book. It's a little bit of a surprise. It's an Easter egg. So way, way back, this character makes an appearance. I think longtime readers are going to love that. Doesn't matter if you're a brand new reader, you're still going to enjoy this character. And I think that with this book, my old...
1: He was a pretty major character this time, right? Just to make that clear.
0: Yes.
1: It's not a quick cameo.
0: No. He rolls deep with Harvath through the whole book. So with this book, I really do. I picked Choke Point as the title a year ago before I ever even had any inkling we were going to have trouble with the Strait of Hormuz. And so this deals with a choke point on the other side of the world. And I actually think what's happening in Choke Point is going to play out in the very near future, in the next year or so. And so that was the big driving force for this book, because I wanted to get it to market before these things actually happened in the real world.
1: I think that is fair, and you can figure out maybe who that character is. The deep fans will love the throwback, and this is all coming together just weeks before America's 250th. I guess like 25s, twos and fives are wild here, because it's the 25th Scott Harvath novel in this series by our friend Brad Thor. This is sure to be a giant bestseller and hit. They always are, and I enjoyed it very much. As usual, Brad, congratulations again. What an achievement. And I'm sure we'll talk again soon. Good luck with the book tour.
0: Thank you, my friend, and happy Father's Day to you and to all the fathers in the audience.
1: What a great idea for a Father's Day gift, as a matter of fact. That would be Choke Point, a thriller by Brad Thor, available everywhere. Brad, again, thank you so much, and we will be right back.
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0: Benson Show. We've talked a lot recently about some of the drama among Democrats in the Commonwealth of Virginia, going back to their failed unconstitutional attempted power grab in the redistricting scheme that barely passed despite their huge financial advantage and all the propaganda that they put out there. And then, as it turned out, as we warned, it had been done illegally, and the state Supreme Court invalidated the whole thing, which has set off and touched off just round after round of angry recriminations and finger pointing within Democratic circles. Apparently, the governor, Abigail Spanberger, who is recently elected, she campaigned as a moderate and is governed as anything but a moderate, getting bullied and led around by the left-wingers who run Richmond. She had campaigned saying she wasn't going to do this. And then the first bill she signed was to set up the process to attempt this illegal power grab, which they did, again, illegally, unlawfully, unconstitutionally, and it is now null and void, moot. And in that process, Spanberger's people, according to Democratic sources, were warning some of the other Democrats, hey, this might not pass scrutiny. This could blow up in our faces. This is not being done the right way. And they basically said, shut up and fall in line. And the governor evidently agreed to do that. And so a lot of these problems, and she has seen a big dip in her approval rating. She's off to an awful start. The bait and switch on the redistricting and just the totally chaotic priorities there. The bait and switch on political moderation versus this left-wing program like California that they've been pursuing in Virginia. It's not going well for Governor Spanberger, who is still getting attacked and sort of demeaned and bullied by this woman, Louise Lucas, one of the Senate leaders, a Democrat, who herself has some significant legal problems based on some real criminal allegations, at least in this investigation that was unleashed on her during the Biden administration involving bribery and that sort of thing. This was a Biden era, at least inception of that investigation into Louise Lucas. And I can imagine that Governor Spanberger has no love lost for Senator Lucas, so probably wasn't all that disappointed to see that news and actually gave one of the more circumspect comments on it, because people jumped out saying the Democrats in the media, oh, this is Trump, it's weaponization, they're coming after a Democrat. Nope, it started under Biden. And I suspect that Spanberger was sort of smirking when she saw that this happened. And Lucas, who's still out there fighting and being as obnoxious as ever, she gave an interview just yesterday to the man that I call the only journalist in Virginia, Nick Minock. And he sat down with Lucas, and she is still on a rampage coming after her own party's governor, referring to Spanberger, among other things, as a diva. Cut 32.
1: You know, I just happened to be sitting up on the 13th floor, and all of a sudden I got this epiphany. And I said, damn it, she's a diva. And this kind of came to mind.
2: And that's how Data Center Diva came about. And Amazon Don, too, for the speaker.
0: Calling her a diva and then saying that she's such a diva that she doesn't really do the work. And in fact, this Democratic leader has a worse relationship on a working basis than she did with Glenn Youngkin, who was Spanberger's predecessor, the conservative Republican. Cut 34.
3: Do you think your relationship with Governor Youngkin was better or worse than your relationship with Governor Spanberger?
1: It was no worse for sure. Well, at least he would call me on the phone and talk to me.
3: Governor Youngkin would at least call
1: me. Oh, yeah, he would.
3: Governor Spanberger won't?
1: I'm not offered, no. And I think some of that's partly my fault, too, but anyway.
0: Very interesting. She is publicly taking more shots at Spanberger. And by the way, the Democrats are currently in Virginia at an impasse over the budget. They control everything. They won their blue wave in 2025. And here in 2026, you might get a government shutdown in Virginia because they're fighting amongst themselves. Congratulations to the voters in empowering these people. It couldn't happen to a nicer group. And with that, we'll step aside and turn to our final hour of the Guy Benson Show. Coming up next, the former acting director of ICE is here to react to a bunch of stories on the immigration enforcement front. That's straight ahead.
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8: Details to come. 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
9: What exactly did we get out of Trump's failed war?
8: Top Senate Democrat Chuck Schumer is demanding to know what's in a memorandum of understanding to end the military conflict with Iran. President Trump at the G7 summit in France says maybe he'll read the text word by word out loud when it's released.
10: That's a good document. Here's what it says. Iran will never have a nuclear weapon. That's what it says.
8: He says he's optimistic about a final deal with Iran now that that framework is agreed to and Iran's nuclear program, sanctions, relief, and frozen assets will be negotiated in new talks. There are five arrests in four states, and the investigation continues into an alleged plot to attack Sunday's UFC event at the White House with explosive-packed drones and then sniper fire.
11: The FBI became aware of the plot last Wednesday after a parent of 19-year-old Tyson Proper alerted police to concerning behavior. He was arrested near Columbus, Ohio. Court filings say investigators learned from Proper of a Signal group chat involving as many as 23 individuals calling itself Vanguard of the Old.
8: Fox's Jared Howell. At the White House, anti-ICE protesters are charged in Minnesota.
12: The U.S. Attorney's Office and the Department of Homeland Security unsealing a federal indictment charging 15 people with alleged ties to two Minneapolis Antifa terror groups stemming from Operation Metro Surge earlier this year. U.S. Attorney Daniel Rosen.
13: To those who choose to threaten or harm federal officers, we will hold you accountable. We will defend federal officers. We will protect the public. We will enforce the law.
12: Homeland Security saying the announcement comes after a months-long investigation that uncovered extensive planning, material support, stalking, and coordinated attacks against federal personnel and facilities. 13 of the accused are in custody. Two remain fugitives. Jeff Manasso, Fox News.
8: Infant mortality in the U.S. hits an all-time low, 5.4 deaths per 1,000 lives births, according to new federal figures from last year. 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
16: 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Heroes like NYPD Detective Victor Vargas, a U.S. Air Force veteran who died from pancreatic cancer after serving in the World Trade Center recovery efforts. Tunnel to Towers honored Detective Vargas by paying off the family's mortgage. 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
8: The cause is unknown, but there are more details now about the crash of an Air Force B-52 in California yesterday, killing the 8 people on board.
17: AirNav Systems flight tracking data shows the B-52 bomber made a sharp right to the northeast after taking off at Edwards Air Force Base Monday, nearly completing a 180-degree turn before falling at a rate of descent of more than 5,000 feet per 60 seconds. Air Force officials revealing it was a mixed crew of government civilians, government contractors, and uniformed military who were taking part in a routine test mission as part of a radar modernization program.
8: It's Fox's Kristen Goodwin. There's a special election today to fill California House Democrat Eric Swalwell's seat. He resigned in April. It's primary day in Oklahoma and Washington, D.C., and there are runoffs in Georgia and Alabama.
18: Georgia Republicans today will finalize their picks for who should represent their party in races for U.S. Senate and governor. GOP voters in Georgia will pick between former college football coach Derek Dooley and U.S. Representative Mike Collins as a U.S. Senate nominee to face incumbent Democrat John Ossoff. They'll also decide between Lieutenant Governor Burt Jones and healthcare executive Rick Jackson for a gubernatorial nominee. In Alabama, both parties will finalize nominations for U.S. Senate, among other offices. In Miami, Eben Brown, Fox News.
8: Pizza Hut is sold.
19: Private equity firm Long Range Capital coughing up quite a bit of dough for Pizza Hut, buying most of the fast food company for $1.5 billion. Pizza Hut's operations in mainland China will be sold for $1.2 billion to Yum China. Pizza Hut has struggled for years to compete with rivals like Domino's, dragging down the financial performance of parent company Yum Brands.
8: Fox's Frank Lanza. Another record high close for the Dow, up 328 points at just under 52,000. A tech stock sell-off drives the NASDAQ down more than 1%. I'm Chris Foster, Fox News.
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1: It is the happy hour here on the Guy Benson Show on this Tuesday. 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Well, joining us now from our D.C. Bureau and the Tony Snow Studios is Jonathan Fahey, former acting director of ICE and former federal prosecutor. Great to have you back.
2: Great to be here.
1: So earlier today, Vice President Vance was on The View. And as you can imagine, he was peppered with hostile questions throughout his entire interview, basically start to finish. They were coming after him. And I think generally, as he tends to do, he was quite successful in keeping a smile on his face and artfully responding under fire to these media figures who can't stand him. And that is one of his calling cards, one of the things he's very good at. And he excelled, I think, a number of times throughout this sort of bombardment that he withstood. And one of the questions that came to him was this allegation that he, and therefore the administration more broadly, in talking about immigration policy, don't really care about children and families and all those disruptions. And he sort of jujitsued it, aptly noting that women and children and girls in particular go through hell when they are brought illegally to the United States. When you talk about incidents of sexual assault and other forms of abuse and trafficking, human trafficking, and that scourge. And he also talked about the many children who were effectively lost during the border crisis under the Biden administration, released into the country and lost track of by the relevant agencies like HHS. Even the New York Times has reported about that. And he was saying, we are working hard to find those kids, and they found quite a lot of them, tens of thousands, if I'm not mistaken. And he said, we're also closing the border and putting an end to these horrors that befall a lot of the women and girls. Why isn't that part of the conversation in the premise of the question? And I'm paraphrasing the way that he came back at them. But I think that's a really excellent point to raise, Jonathan, and you know this firsthand. There are so many terrible, awful, inhumane knock-on effects of illegal immigration. And many of the supporters or defenders or at least apologists for illegal immigration never seem to want to grapple with those realities when they're making, I think, cheap political points about kids and families.
2: Yeah, exactly. They don't really care about kids or families. They care about massive migration, massive illegal immigration. But you're exactly right. And I'm glad the vice president pushed back. And it was interesting, the clips I saw, how he's very skillful at disarming them. But, you know, when you're talking about the people coming across the border, these were not people that just happened to walk up to the border and go across. These were people that were paying coyotes, which are, it's a slang for the people that help, you know, get people across the border, you know, through Mexico all the way to the border. And they are part of cartel networks, human trafficking networks. And the percentages of young girls that get raped during this process is astronomical. I don't remember the exact numbers, but I think it's well north of 50%. So they are subjecting girls to being raped, to all sorts of other things, to being sold and sometimes into sexual slavery. And there's really no humane, you know, defense of this, other than if the defense is, yeah, it's really bad getting here, but once they get here, it's better for them. And maybe that's true, but it does, I don't think the Democrats really care about the human aspect of this, because
1: it's also, you know, not true for the trafficking victims.
2: Oh,
1: right?
2: Exactly.
1: Life could get better for some of them, even if they don't have a right to be here, but that's not true for people who are victimized by this cartel operation north of the border, where there's sexual slavery and other forms of basically indentured servitude. And some of those stories are really harrowing and upsetting. And I think, look, you are right to say, and I want to be fair, you are right to say that the politicians, a lot of the activists and hardcore politicians, don't actually care about women and children. They like to tug at heartstrings and take the most sympathetic examples and try to use that as a cudgel against enforcement and basically try to make it seem like, oh, all this enforcement is cruel and mean-spirited and we should be better than that as a country. And that type of messaging can work at least somewhat on a lot of the American people because we are a compassionate group of people that we don't want anyone to be suffering or hurt. But I think your average run-of-the-mill left-leaning person who might vote for the Democrats, they might, at least on some level, care about these conditions and about these girls. And I think it's important when you're communicating to those people, not the hardcore elected officials and activists, but to the persuadable people, because there are emotionally intense components of this debate, I think raising those concerns and telling those stories is really, really important to inject that into the conversation, that type of subject matter, which is exactly what Vance did, because it kind of diffuses the emotional impact that they're trying to use only in one direction by introducing a very important and significant other side of the story.
2: Yeah, I think that's an important point you made, that it isn't just a one-sided story, and it's a human I mean, the whole thing is a human tragedy, and so many people are exploited for whatever reason, whether or not it's political, financial, whatever, and harmed in immeasurable ways. And I totally agree with you. Some of them, when they get here, the harm just continues or even gets worse. And I do think it is fair to push back on that because my point is really the politicians are doing this out of cynicism, not that everyone that cares about it necessarily right. Doesn't care about it. And I think the politicians on the Democrat side are effective in doing that. And I think it is good to push back on that and then push back on the big picture, which is, you have people, we always talk about, Lake and Riley and Sheridan Gorman, but these are preventable murders of American citizens. And the core, responsibility of our elected officials is to protect the interest of American citizens, not illegal immigrants or anyone else. It's American citizens come first. And the Democrats can never, and they couldn't say it at Trump's State of the Union, but they really can't even credibly say it. And I think that's sort of the core issue is, like, even if this illegal immigration is good for illegal immigrants, the question is it good for Americans? And I think, if you're at all serious about it, by and large, it's harmful to Americans. If you look at crime, you look at housing, you look at medical care, you look at education, all of us, I shouldn't say all of us, but as a country, we suffer. And you have the people, the Democrats, the liberals with the signs in their front yard, and they're more than willing to impose massive costs on other people. And then they, ironically, get all the virtue credit out of it when they never have to suffer the cost. It's a real cynical thing, but it seems like the Democrats really, they love being in that world of acting like they're helping people, but never having to, bear the consequences and also get the benefit of Donald Trump's, harder, tougher position on the border, so they get the safety of Donald Trump and also get to be a critic. It's a kind of a nice world for them to live in.
1: Yeah, they benefit from the policy while they criticize it, and they play these emotional games. And I think part of combating that is appealing not just to reason with stats and figures, but to emotion as well, which is exactly what Vance did, and it is legitimate. It is a big, big part of that story. I do want to ask you, we know that ICE was funded for a strong period of time under last summer's so-called One Big Beautiful Bill, the working families tax cut. I think the Republicans understood, and this was prescient of them, that the Democrats might play games with it. So they preempted that by giving lots of funding to ICE back last year. But given the DHS shutdown of 2.5 months and the Democrats really digging in as an anti-enforcement party to the point of, government shutdowns and not caring about the long TSA lines, and the list goes on. There were several jihadist attacks on the homeland during that shutdown. Democrats didn't budge, didn't move an inch. They have now passed, for the next roughly 3 years, additional funding for ICE and for Border Patrol that Democrats would not go along with. They used reconciliation to do it, this party line mechanism and maneuver that was available to them. And that's $70 billion that will last through the end of Trump's term. Now, what happens after that and who's in charge and how that plays out is a concern that I have. But at least until 2029, These immigration enforcement agencies, one of which you led, will be flush with cash to carry out operations. Just give us a sense. Obviously, not all $70 billion will be going directly to ICE. It'll be going elsewhere, including CBP. But give us a sense of a fully funded ICE with all this additional money, what that does operationally for an organization like ICE, what it does for morale, what it does to empower ICE to do its job, and particularly the priority of removing the worst of the worst from this country.
2: Well, I think the most important thing that it does with the funding is you're funding more people to be able to go out there and do the job. Because, as you know, and we talk a lot about like sanctuary cities and places like that, when you are trying to get the worst of the worst and you're also fighting against local politicians to do so, you need manpower. So they will have more manpower for places like New York City, Fairfax County, Virginia, other places that the local jurisdictions or the state or whatever are fighting against them. So they will be able to, as Tom Holman always talks about, flooding the zone, but more people out there getting the worst of the worst. The thing that I think this also helps with, we really saw it under Noam as well, is we had the massive number of self-deportations. I think it was over 2 million. And this policy of paying people, $2,600 or so to self-deport. I think, I hope they really keep emphasizing that, because that's sort of it's painless in many respects, but it's also inherently, compassionate, more than compassionate, to the illegal aliens. They get to go with the money in their pocket. So,
1: well, and it also frees up, if you've got, let's say, generally otherwise law-abiding illegal immigrants who don't have a right to be here, and they decide to take that money and repatriate, and maybe they can start the legal immigration process at some point down the line, that also frees up resources and manpower to really focus on the bad guys, on the criminal aliens.
2: That's exactly right, because you think about, if you have to go arrest a bad guy and you can't arrest him in a jail like in New York or one of these places, you have to go out to their neighborhood. You're talking teams of people, plus you arrest them, you process them, you have to go through immigration proceedings. Yeah, versus somebody taking a check of $2,600, you're not only saving the taxpayers money, you're saving risk on agents, risk on the community, and also it's easier for the people leaving. They get to get their affairs in order and get out in a way that's, I would say, probably a preferable way, given if it's one or two options. So I think that is really, hopefully that will continue to ramp up, because you can easily get to the number of over 3 million people a year being deported, really not that hard when you have the actual deportations on arrest plus the self-deportations. But you asked about morale, and I think that is so important too. And morale has been really good comparatively to Mayorkas is DHS, which it's not really a fair comparison, because it was just so bad. I mean, I don't want to say literally everyone, but he was not respected, and he was reviled by people within DHS because he degraded the agency and them. So morale's been good, but this really strengthens the morale, because can you imagine in this world, or, some people can, but to any given day, all of a sudden you're not getting a paycheck and all your bills keep coming in, and that's a lot of stress to carry. And I was with the government during some of the shutdown, so I, understand it. So these people know that, hey, they've got a runway where they can have a predictable life, and if your life is not crazy on the outside, you're able to focus on your work at a higher level.
1: Yeah, and you've also got an administration, unlike the last one, that has your back and wants you to succeed and is giving you the tools that you need to do that. Before I let you go, very quickly, you mentioned New York City, you mentioned Northern Virginia. I just want to note for the audience that the Trump Justice Department has filed a lawsuit against the Commonwealth of Virginia, specifically against the AG, Jay Jones, and also that Fairfax County Commonwealth's attorney, Steve Descano, the pro-crime, pro-illegal immigrant, so-called prosecutor there, challenging some of these policies on sanctuary and the like. And then in New York City, you have the left-wing mayor, Zohran Mamdani, going after the Trump administration about ICE personnel in that city, saying it would, quote, ruin the spirit of the World Cup. I think the World Cup tourists are here legally, which is a key distinction here. The DHS Secretary Mark Wayne Mullen responding to Mamdani in Cut 27.
3: Mondami is a socialist communist that I have zero respect for. He's ruining a great city by allowing lawless activity to continue to run rampant on his streets. President Trump ran on the fact that he's going to restore law back in America's cities, even in these sanctuary cities. And I've said this multiple times. I don't care if it's a red state or a blue state. We're going to protect the homeland. And what happens in these sanctuary cities, like what Mondami is running, is that the criminals go to the safe haven in New York City, but they disperse throughout other parts of the city or the state and other parts of the country and continue this criminal activity. So we're going to go where the heart of the crime is.
1: Very quickly, Jonathan, your reaction to that.
2: He's exactly right. They and ironically, Mondami is bringing in more ICE agents, and I think he wants it. I think he wants conflict so it elevates his status. And, you know, Mark Wade Mullen's exactly right. You know, we need to get rid of the criminals, and this has nothing to do with the World Cup. It's not going to affect that whatsoever, which is just utter nonsense. And New York is a great city despite Mondami, and with, and again, he's another one that's benefiting from Donald Trump's tough immigration practices. Because remember, real quick, under Mayor Adams, under Biden, he was asking for $12 billion. Adams was from the administration because they couldn't afford all the illegal aliens. So now
1: but they kept
2: Trump's
1: taking them in, right? And so yeah, they wanted this bailout, and now they're not coming because the border's closed. So Mamdani has a lot more sort of wiggle room to posture in the political sense. That is a really good point to make. Jonathan Fahey, former acting director of ICE and a former federal prosecutor here on the Guy Benson Show. Jonathan, thanks so much.
2: Thank you.
1: Oh, and by the way, one additional note on this front, breaking news. The Justice Department has now charged 15 anti-ICE agitators in Minnesota from those riots and those violent clashes. And hopefully that's just the tip of the iceberg. But that is a development we wanted to bring to you late breaking. With that, we'll stand aside, take a very quick break. More of the Guy Benson Show Happy Hour after this.
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0: saw there was a press release from Governor Gavin Newsom blaming oil companies and gasoline companies for their branded gasoline leading to higher prices. That's the latest excuse that he's trying to lay at the feet of someone else, when the reality is the reason gas is so expensive, far more in California than most of the rest of the country, is because of taxes and regulations and fees imposed by the government of California. Based on the data that I've seen, and it's all documented, every gallon of gasoline in California has between $1 and $1.50 of those taxes and fees built into it. That's policy. That's the government's fault. This scapegoating is so pathetic and lazy. And by the way, on this front, Comfortably Smug from the Ruthless podcast, he had a funny point. He noted that Gavin Newsom has attacked now branded gasoline at the same time his wine company is selling, for instance, an 876 bottle of wine. It's branded. It's called Plump Jack. So he loves that brand and charging a lot more for that wine compared to, you know, the average bottle of wine that you might pick up at the liquor store or the grocery store because of the brand that's slapped on it. He's not selling empty bottles with no logo. He doesn't really have a problem with brands. He has a political problem, and he wants to blame Storm and share that around to everyone other than the truest culprit here, which is the government he leads in California. It is shameless, but that's Gavin Newsom. So both a quick policy lesson and yet another study in hypocrisy there that we wanted to bring to you on the Guy Benson Show, and we'll be right back.
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3: Fox News, I'm Tom Graham. The FBI says it broke up a potential terror attack at the White House. Suspects arrested in California, Ohio, Missouri, and Nebraska. More arrests are possible.
4: The FBI became aware of the plot last Wednesday after a parent of 19-year-old Tyson Proper alerted police to concerning behavior. He was arrested near Columbus, Ohio. Court filings say investigators learned from Proper of a Signal group chat involving as many as 23 individuals.
3: Fox's Jared Halpern. Oil prices falling again today, following that tentative deal to end the conflict with Iran. The Dow climbing, setting a new record today, up 329 points. Fox's Business Network's Ashley Webster.
5: The Dow itself rising above 52,000. We've seen stocks like Caterpillar, for instance, moving higher, along with banks like J.P. Morgan.
3: Over the NASDAQ and S&P fell on the day. 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

0: talking about the issues you care about. Guy Benson.
1: In our first hour today, we welcome back to the show Brigadier General John Tigert, retired of the U.S. Air Force, talking about the Iran situation, the latest rumors and speculation, the implications for the military and beyond. Here's part of that discussion with Brigadier General Tigert. I'm a little anxious here about how this might play out, because it seems as though there are some weasel words being used about the Iranians getting access to money, which would be a lifeline to this awful regime. Not necessarily American dollars, but maybe from some coalition of other countries that are kind of part of this or party to it, where there'd be at least some early carrots for the regime, and maybe not as many sticks that they're worried about in terms of non-compliance. I know they want money down the line and sanctions relief, and the administration keeps saying none of that's going to happen in any sort of American official capacity until they have, you know, demonstrated with X, Y, and Z that they're doing their part of the deal. But based on the leaks, at least, it looks like the key question in all of this, the really driving force behind last summer's bombings and this year's war, this nuclear program, I mean, there are scant details at all. And they're telling us that Iran is going to let us take out the nuclear dust. We're getting kind of a very difficult to digest, evolving, nebulous answer on whether or not the whole program will get demolished and dismantled or not. Am I reading too much into this with concern, or are you seeing some ripples out there that might be harbingers in your mind?
2: Guy, I think I'm absorbing this in the same way as you are, and I'm an eternal optimist, and I have a glimmer of hope here, but I have a healthy dose of skepticism, because we're dealing with Iran, who's had malign intent and activity for the last 47 years, and maybe most importantly, 10 weeks ago when we entered into the current ceasefire, there was one and only one precondition on them, and that was opening up the strait, no strings attached, and that never came to fruition.
1: They didn't do it.
2: Nope, they didn't. So I'm worried that we're marching down that same path. Now, I think there's three different things we can do to mitigate that risk or to make sure this is a good deal. And we've got to hold the administration accountable to all three. Number one, that we've got to make sure, as the vice president promised, that this is a performance-based plan. That means that Iran does not get any of the major benefits of the deal until they demonstrate major compliance to the deal.
1: And by the way, can I just jump in before you you get to two and three? Vance, is sort of playing some rhetorical games where he's saying there's not a dime of American money that would flow to them unless they've hit those benchmarks. But to me, you have to look at the totality of the deal with a holistic view of the universe of money that could flow to them. I don't care if it is technically our money or if it's some other country that's, you know, been read into this and helping us and doing our bidding.

0: in some way. If Iran's coffers are filling up in any way, that's a benefit to them, and that should not happen until they are actually proving the good faith and the results on their end. And I feel like just playing, you know, parsing it out and saying, oh, it's only American money, I hope that that's not an evasion here, but my antenna's up on that. Because the Obama people played the same games.
1: Yep. No, and I agree with you. And it actually leads to number two, which is, what does it cost us? And I don't mean out of American coffers. I mean, how much are we enabling the Iranian regime to rebuild and reconstitute, so we're just entering or starting the next cycle of their malign activity? And we can't be giving them too much, because frankly, they've been on the ropes for the last 10 weeks. We were on the verge of decisive military activity 10 weeks ago. We gave them a lifeline, and I fear that anything that we give them as a part of this deal has to be judged not just against the short-term standard of what does it do today, but how does it enable that regime and their malign intent down the road. Okay. And that's number two. And then number three, and I think this is the biggest mitigating factor here, Guy, we've got to hold the administration accountable. And that is, how is the administration and this deal holding Iran accountable? And I firmly believe that if we see any backsliding or delays or bad faith, then the administration has to not only say, but follow through with an end to the deal and the resumption of decisive military activity, because otherwise Iran's just going to keep playing the game they're so well known for.
0: My full interview with John Tykert, retired Brigadier General in the U.S. Air Force, available online at GuyBensonShow.com. 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When we come back, the home stretch, producer Christine, apparently there's another story that we didn't get to yesterday. It was hinted at, it was previewed, it was teased. I don't know what the punchline is, but we'll find out together coming up.
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2: 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It's Tuesday here on the program. We're so grateful that you're listening. GuyBensonShow.com is our online home, podcast free every day. Well, yesterday I mentioned a little mishap with producer Christine when she brought me some water on a recent show in New York. Yesterday, so just back up for a second, we had talked about one of our home stretch subjects last week was my confession that I have become relatively late in life, in my 40s, a coffee person, a coffee drinker. And that was not the case. I almost never drank coffee. And now there's certain beverages that I've come to enjoy in recent months. And we bought this espresso machine for the house that was like expensive, but Adam really wanted it. And I've just decided that it's part of my routine now, especially in the morning. And I am just coming to grips with the fact that this is a change in my own life. Yesterday, I had a pretty long stint in New York for a number of reasons. Did a bunch of TV, always very grateful for those opportunities and that platform, but worked throughout the entire weekend. And then all of a sudden, you know, you do all that work and then it's Monday and you feel like, wow, there really wasn't a weekend. And I was dragging a little bit as we were heading into the show yesterday afternoon after Outnumbered and before we went live. And so I had not had coffee yet on a Monday. And so I asked Christine, would you mind running out to a well-known coffee chain? Here's my credit card. Feel free to grab something for yourself and for Joelle, but I would love a skim iced latte, please. And she was more than happy to do it, and she did, in fact, bring back coffee for everyone. And Christine, would you like to share with the class part of your adventure getting those beverages?
1: Which part?
2: Well, the part where you not write down my order, just like you did not write down orders when you were briefly a waitress in your youth and got fired because you got so many things wrong. And I guess that lesson had not been learned. And so I thought it was like a three-word order, so maybe it would stick. Iced or skim iced latte. And you committed that to memory, sort of. And then what happened?
1: Then I turned around and looked at you when you said skimmed iced latte, and I said to you,
2: like immediately, like 1 second later, you said regular milk, right? And I said skim iced latte. You're like, oh, right. Oh, yeah, skim. So that did not infuse me with a great deal of confidence. And then I was doing some other show prep and a text message came in a few minutes later. And what was the text message?
1: All it said was iced, question mark. So you asked for a skim iced latte. And I think I was just double checking to make sure that I had that order right in my little noggin.
2: I just thought it was so funny that it took multiple clarifications. And you immediately went to the wrong thing on the milk. You defaulted to regular milk. I was like, I just said skim. Then the text comes in on iced. Am I remembering correctly that you were fired from a waitress job because you tried to wing it?
1: Well, can I just explain myself here?
2: Sure.
1: I buy a coffee every day, and I always, whenever they say regular milk, right, I always change that to almond milk. So I think just in my mind, I'm constantly questioning if I get somebody else's coffee for them. Do you need me to switch to almond milk? Because I don't really, because of that diet, actually, I really don't have much dairy anymore in my diet. So I think that was always in the back of my mind. So when I said regular milk, I wasn't talking about skim. I was talking about, like, you know, non-dairy. Does that make sense, Dylan?
2: It does, except you were gonna forget the skim part. You would have been like, regular milk.
1: Yes, probably. And then I kind of remembered that you said iced. Because then I also thought, God, it's such a beautiful, hot day out.
2: Yes.
1: Why would he ask?
2: It was a three-word order.
1: Right.
2: Skim iced latte.
1: Okay.
2: I was worried I was going to come back with like a full-fat milk hot cappuccino.
1: Well, see, I was worried about that as well, hence the clarifications.
2: Right,
1: aren't you happy that your producer wanted clarification.
2: I prefer that, but also you could have simply written it down, which, now you dodged my question, do I remember from a previous home stretch that you were a waitress for a hot minute way back in the day? Was it like at a diner in the 50s? Was it a drive-in?
1: No, it was an Italian restaurant.
2: Oh, boy.
1: And it was not, what's the one you say I always love?
2: Olive Garden. Olive Garden.
1: Oh, yeah. No, it was not Olive Garden. I don't know if I've ever been.
2: I don't think they had those in your youth.
1: Guy, you know what? Actually, I had a first date at an Olive Garden, and I remember thinking, this is where he's going to take me. I'm not so sure the rest of the dates are going to be great. He turned out to be really nice. Anyway, I digress.
2: Was his name Bobby?
1: No.
2: Okay, so it didn't work out. It didn't work out.
1: Well, he was nice until I was bored. It happened a lot.
2: You dumped him.
1: Oh, yeah, that happened a lot.
2: And here we have...
1: Happened a lot.
2: Once again, wandered off of the path here.
1: Yes.
2: Of the waitress story and gone
1: okay,
2: fired.
1: Fine, yes. Okay, so, and this was so bad because I was helping a friend out. My best friend was going to Norway for the summer, so I offered to take over her waitressing job that I got fired from.
2: Did she therefore get fired?
1: No, but I remember her going after that. I remember her just working on Sundays going forward. So I wonder if they were questioning her judgment for allowing me.
2: For recommending me. Because you would what? Just like flirt with the customers, be like, all right, hon, and not write a thing down and then everything was wrong?
1: Yeah, like there was always like your regulars because it was like a smaller restaurant. So either.
2: I'm picturing you like chomping on gum and having a pencil in your ear but never using it.
1: What do you think? I have like a beehive hairdo?
2: Yeah.
1: Like they call me Flo. Can I help you, honey? You think that's what I said to them when I went up to the table?
2: Yeah, which is different than your evening moonlighting as a lounge singer, of course.
1: I could have signed to that. I really would have gotten fired. No, but you know what happened is I just chatted a lot with the customers, and then I totally would forget their orders. And you know what, though? The owner, he was an older man. And
2: don't blame this on him or his age.
1: He didn't have a lot of patience, and he was, like, straight from Italy. And I don't think he got the appeal of me at all. Like, I feel like he just didn't understand.
2: That's a recurring theme in your life, people not getting the appeal of cookie. Which brings us to something that was mentioned yesterday by Dylan and you, and I have no idea what it is. It just says here on my rundown, cookies calendar. And I want to know, or do I? Do I really want to know, what does this mean?
3: Yeah. So, okay. So, as the audience knows, Guy is soon to be welcoming a new member to his family. And that comes with a lot of planning on the show side of things for hosts, for paternity, and all of those things. And so, Cookie texted me a picture of what we had planned. She was like, let me send you the calendar. And what she sent me was a hand-drawn calendar with pencil. Everything was penciled in, and there was lots of erase marks everywhere, all over the calendar. Like, very clearly, you could tell she had written something. And she asked me, she said, you know, is there some sort of program or computer thing that would let me, like, put a calendar in the computer and maybe print it off?
2: Wait, hang on. And so this was a hand-drawn, penciled-in calendar. Did she take a photo of it and send it to you?
1: I didn't even, like, print out an empty calendar. Joelle, do you remember when I was asking you for a ruler a couple of weeks ago?
3: Yes, I was like, sketched out a calendar.
1: I made my own calendar.
2: What?
1: Justin used to make fun. Justin and Dan were like, I used to do this a lot, especially when you were off. And I had to fill in things. Like, Justin's like, uh-oh, here comes the hand-drawn calendar.
2: You wouldn't even print it. And then you're taking photos. Did you send it with a dove? Like, send it to Dylan. Fly.
3: The carrier pigeon.
1: I think it's awesome that I also had to go. I had to find a number two pencil. It's not easy to find anymore in the office.
2: Well, it used to be right in your ear when you were a waitress.
1: And then I had to actually ask the big boss because he was walking down the hallway. I was like, do we have a pencil sharpener anywhere? Because the pencil wasn't sharpened.
2: You used his time for that question?
1: Yeah, he brought me over.
2: Oh, my goodness. And so here's the thing. Dylan, did you let her know? Or are you going to let our investigative reporter, Christine, blow the cover off of a story that now there are computerized virtual calendars that can even be shared between smartphones. That might be something Christine can discover and bring to this audience for the first time.
1: Oh, I've never been able to do that. Dylan, have I ever shared the calendar with you?
3: Not once has Cookie ever sent a calendar invite to me. And it always ends up with her trying to send me something, and she's like, can you just do it? Can you just do it and send it to so-and-so? And that's what happens. I also told her that you can make calendars also in Microsoft Excel, which has existed since 1985.
1: Oh, no.
3: She was at least 30 when that came out. So you'd think that she would have plenty of time to learn.
1: No, I had
2: to even just print out a blank calendar.
1: I think I wound up doing that because I had so many eraser marks on my first calendar. I actually think I finally printed a plain one, but then there's so many eraser marks in that. But that Excel thing you're talking about, I had a job once where they were asking me to help them with estimates. So you would have to put like a code in and it would like break down numbers. And I was so awful at it. They're like, you know what? Just go back to regular filing. Christine will handle this.
2: Was that another case of them not appreciating you properly?
1: No, you know what? That job was really annoying because I found a stray cat and I asked them, could the stray cat live in the warehouse? And like, they were so mean about it. They're like, absolutely not. So then I brought the cat home, and then my father said I couldn't keep the cat. I had to let the cat go in the woods.
2: What?
1: Wait, no, I mean, I just, you know, I found somebody to take.
3: Right. Was it an Amish family?
2: Yeah, the death count is growing. The animal death count from Christine is growing here. And this is one I had never heard about until just now. And she snuck it in at the very end of the show, so I can't even ask follow-up questions about the cat that she pretended to take in, but then...
1: His name was Lynx.
2: You even named him before you got rid of him?
1: Well, it was an import-export company that, did something with Sprocket.
2: You're like George Costanza. Oh, my goodness. I wish I had more time. I just don't. We have to go. But I guess we can add that to the list. Dylan, when you make a list of topics, is it written in pencil on paper? Do you send photos of it to Christine?
3: I don't. Thankfully, I type it up. Otherwise,
2: yeah, good call. And with that, we are done. I am in shock, and I will process and be back here tomorrow in 21 hours for the Wednesday edition of The Guy Benson Show. Have a great night.
1: I had a first date at an Olive Garden, and I remember thinking, this is where he's going to take me. I'm not so sure the rest of the dates are going to be great. He turned out to be really nice. Anyway, I digress.
2: Was his name Bobby?
1: No.
2: Okay,
1: no.
2: So it didn't work out.
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8: emails are coming. I'm Lisa Lucera, Fox News. That's what Vice President J.D. Vance says as he prepares to sign an agreement with Iran. He tells Fox's The Five the agreement is simple.
9: One, Iran can't have a nuclear weapon. Two, the Straits of Hormuz are open. And number three, there are all of these benefits contemplated that the Iranians can get if they behave.
8: On the question of whether Iran will profit from the agreement, the vice president said again, if Iranians change how they interact with the world, they will benefit economically. And if they don't, they don't get anything. Senate Democratic leader Chuck Schumer again calling for details of the deal to be made public.
10: After more than 100 days of bloodshed, 13 Americans killed, hundreds more wounded, tens of billions of dollars spent. What exactly did we get out of Trump's failed war?
8: At the G7 in France, President Trump said he is willing to open the details of the agreement to Congress. The FBI says a concerned mother in Ohio helped disrupt a plot to attack last weekend's White House UFC fight. At least five people under arrest.
11: Those involved in the alleged plot were arrested in Ohio, Nebraska, Missouri, and California. In Ohio, investigators say 19-year-old Tyson Proper's mother called police after she was concerned about her son's recent conduct, including firearms purchases and his communications with people online. According to authorities, when she asked him what he was doing, he said he couldn't tell her exactly, but that they were looking at multiple different locations and intended to conduct recon as well as hit-and-run missions.
8: Fox's David Spunt in Washington. Court filings say investigators learned from Proper of a group chat on the app Signal where they were sharing information. Wall Street, the Dow gained 328, reaching another record. The Nasdaq minus 307. The S&P off 42. Oil dipped below $80 a barrel. 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
8: Lead engineer on board the tanker that crashed into and collapsed a Baltimore bridge now faces a federal charge.
15: Federal lawyers have charged the chief engineer of the Dolly, Karthikeyan Dinadayalan, with violating the Port and Waterways Safety Act. It's alleged the engineer knowingly did not tell the Coast Guard about hazardous conditions on the vessel. Investigators found that pumps were inappropriately hooked up to generators. The Dolly lost control in Baltimore Harbor more than 2 years ago, causing the collapse of the Francis Scott Key Bridge. A lawyer for the engineer did not comment on the charge, but the engineer has agreed with federal attorneys to defer the prosecution, which could also be dismissed if certain terms are met. Gernal Scott, Fox News.
8: The ship's operator, one employee, and a shoreside superintendent have already been charged. Pizza Hut will be sold for $2.7 billion by its parent company, Yum Brands. The company says the private equity firm Long Range Capital will buy the U.S. business for about $1.5 billion, and its holdings in China will be bought by Yum China Holdings Incorporated. Pizza Hut has been hurt in recent years with the growth of DoorDash and other online delivery services. McDonald's celebrating America's big birthday with the return of a fan favorite.
16: McDonald's will be serving up some fried apple pie to honor America's 250th birthday. The fast food giant is bringing back the nostalgic item for the first time in more than three decades. It'll be available at most U.S. restaurants for a limited time starting June 23rd. The treat features McDonald's signature apple filling wrapped in a golden fried crust. The dessert originated from a family recipe by East Tennessee owner-operator Lytton Cochran in the 1960s and became a fan favorite before leaving the menu in the 1990s.
8: Fox's Hillary Barsky. I'm Lisa Lucera. This is Fox News.
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0: Let's have some fun on a Tuesday, and there are wonderful things happening out there right now. I'm in a fantastic mood. J.D. Vance went on The View today and did great. We're going to play a lot of that, but not necessarily because I care about The View. We're going to talk about something. We're going to have an in-depth talk. Trump came out and said some things that are ruffling some feathers about the Israel-Iran deal. Well, not Israel deal, the Iran deal. We'll discuss that in depth. We're going to talk about how communists are destroyers, another example of Democrats hating America, some hopeful polls for the midterms, all that, trannies can't get work, emails, and so much more coming up tonight on the world-famous Jesse Kelly Show. Before we get into the JD stuff or the Trump stuff or the feathers ruffled and all the other things that we will, of course, get to, I wanted to point out something that you already know, but something we have to keep in the back of our mind, especially when things are going better. Well, depending on how you look at things. When things are going poorly, it's easy to focus and understand on the nature of the enemy. These people are wrecking us on purpose. When Joe Biden is in office, it's not hard to look around and see, wow, they're really doing all this on purpose. The destruction really is intentional. These people are monsters. It's easy to see that when Joe Biden's in office. When they are out of power, it's easy to forget it. It's easy to forget they're still right there, still plotting, still planning, still hating the country. It's easy to see it. It's easy to forget it. Just depends on who's in power. Dome is starting to pop her head up again. She's been doing that for a long, long time. Looks like she's considering a run for the presidency. You want to keep your name out there. So you're bouncing around, you're doing speeches. She dropped a line that she's dropped 1,000 times before. We've played montages of this for you on the show. And everyone likes to make fun of her because she says it all the time in every speech. And when you play her saying it, you say she's stupid. It's the only line she has. And then all those things may be true. But remember, there's something to this.
1: And knowing that there is so much that has already been done and can be done to make a difference
2: in a way that builds industries and creates efficiencies and creates leadership around helping the people see what can be unburdened by what has been.
0: See what can be unburdened by what has been. That's a much more nefarious line than you think because it comes from the mouth of a dullard. Pol Pot, when that communist dictator took over Cambodia, he declared it to be year zero. What? Year zero? What's that even mean? Year zero? What? Well, everything in the past is gone now. Wipe it away. We'll destroy everything, tear down everything, wipe away everything, rename everything. And once we do that, we're going to build a new communist future for the people. Now, that's not a great sell, is it? Even for a new dictator. Hey, I plan on butchering a quarter of the country and destroying everything I get my hands on. Not a great sell. So, like all things, remember, communists lie about everything all the time. We talk about this all the time. They're always having to massage the message, if you will. How do you sell destruction to the masses? If you want to destroy the country of Cambodia and butcher all your political enemies, torture them to death, lovely things like that, you don't come out and advertise that. You declare it to be year zero. It almost sounds refreshing, right? Certainly if you're down on your luck. Doesn't everybody love new beginnings? Doesn't everybody love that saying that's been used a million times? Today is the first day of the rest of your life. It's wonderful, isn't it? There's no more past. I'm free of all of that. I could just create my future. The communist knows that. Just know that that's not what he's talking about when he talks like this.
1: And knowing that there is so much that has already been done and can be done to make a difference
2: in a way that builds industries and creates efficiencies and creates leadership around helping the people see what can be unburdened by what has been.
0: See what can be unburdened by what has been. You see, everything in our past, your past, everyone's past, it's not wonderful. It's not your history, your heritage. It's a burden. If you would just let these communists unburden you, let them wipe it all away, change the name of your streets, destroy your history, turn you against your parents and your parents against you. Just let them destroy every part of your heritage. Let them tear down those statues. Then you'll be unburdened. And you'll finally be able to see what can be. They worked on that line for a very long time, and that's why Dome loves that line. She's been spewing it for quite some time because it's right up her alley. Now, what's that look like practically? Well, see, sometimes people are resistant to having their whole life destroyed, understandably. People don't want their job, their family, their country burnt to the ground. This is a problem for communists who are trying to get us there. So there will be street animals who try to move things along a little faster. Accelerationists, if you will. Did you hear this story about the UFC event the other night?
3: The FBI disrupting this alleged plot, targeting the UFC Freedom 250 event at the White House. Officials telling Fox a network of nearly two dozen potential plotters were identified, with at least five people in custody right now. The suspects allegedly traveled to Fredericksburg, Virginia to make final preparations for the attack. And the alleged plan allegedly included explosive-packed drones hitting buildings near the event, forcing a mass evacuation, and then steering crowds, get this, toward a pre-staged sniper team. A second wave was then planned to storm the White House gate. The FBI first learned of the threat on June 10th and worked with law enforcement across multiple states to stop it.
0: They caught wind of this a week before the actual event. That's a pretty scary plan, isn't it? As you and I are sitting here trying to live our lives, trying to vote in elections, trying to just keep the United States of America together and preserve it for our children and our grandchildren, it pays to remember that there are street animals sitting at home as you listen to the sound of my voice planning to murder, planning to destroy, planning to snipe people in the head. This is the result of years and years and years and years of communist indoctrination. And yes, this is the result of years of Democrat politicians, communist politicians speaking like this.
1: And knowing that there is so much that has already been done and can be done to make a difference
2: in a way that builds industries and creates efficiencies and creates leadership around helping the people see what can be unburdened by what has been.
0: I guarantee every one of those communists planning to mass slaughter people at the UFC event, they wanted to unburden you and the country from what has been. And that's what this is all about. This ends up manifesting itself with violence, with terror. It's absolutely horrible. So there, wanted to get that out of the way. Now let's touch on a couple items from earlier today. Trump is selling, right? Trump is out there selling. And I talked to you about this last night. What's he selling? He is selling the beauty of this Iranian peace deal to the American people. The Iranian government is selling it to their people as well. Keep in mind, as I discussed, leaders, when they make peace deals, always go back to the population and tell them why they actually won and tell them everything they actually want. They don't focus on anything bad. Oh, no, no, no. There's a couple little hiccups in there, but we killed it. That's what all leaders throughout history have done after a peace deal. Trump, in his own way, is doing this right now. People, according to my emails anyway, and the normies I've talked to in the last 24 hours, are all over the map on this. I love it. I hate it. I can't believe we're doing this. Why are we bombing Iran even more? Jesse, I don't understand. Jesse, why did Trump say this? I'll play a couple of things Trump said. We'll discuss it. Might be a long discussion, probably offensive, and it will lead us directly into the J.D. Vance on The View thing today. And this is about 2028. Before we get to that, let me get to you and your time as a business owner, as an HR manager, as somebody who has to deal with insurance. 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

0: Jesse and Kelly Show on a wonderful Tuesday. Remember, you can email us, jesse@jessekellyshow.com. And I am going to try to make an effort and get to a bunch of those tonight. There are a bunch of stuff. There's a bunch of stuff I want to get to. SPLC stuff, mosquitoes, KFC, Somali professors. There's a lot to touch on. But Donald Trump is out there right now, and he's selling. The Iranian leadership, they're selling to their people. We defeated America. Look at everything we're getting. Trump is doing the same thing here. Hey, we defeated them. Iran's toast. And look, I'll tell you what. These people were pretty spectacular to work with.
1: We're dealing with people that I think are very rational people. I mean, they were nice to deal with. They were strong people, smart people. I think actually they're smarter than the first and second group. But they're not radicalized, and they're, you know, looking to help their country.
0: A lot of people heard Trump say that today, and they winced, scoffed, screamed. The reactions were all over the board. Jewish producer Chris just did it while I played it. Little smirk on his face. I mean, come on, Iran's the radical. Come on, they're rational. They're not radicalized. What are you talking about? What? Listen. How many times have we heard Donald Trump do something like this in the 11 years he's been politically involved, and before that when he was a public person? Donald Trump, when a deal is being done and after a deal is done, if you have aligned yourself with him, Donald Trump will pour praise on you up to and including the biggest monsters on the planet. It's part of how he leads. It's part of how he makes deals. I'm not saying you have to love it. You can hate it or love it. I don't care. Remember how much guff Trump got in his first term for the stuff he would occasionally say about Putin or Kim or any one of these dictators? Because he would have some policy that cracked down on Russia. Trump was actually pretty hard on Russia in the first term. But then when he's trying to work something out with Putin, he'll go to social media and say, you know, this Putin's a pretty great guy. I'll tell you what, been a great leader for Russia. And people wake up in the morning and they see that and they think, what? It's a dictator. Ah! It's what Trump does. And this is not me defending it. I'm explaining it. You can love it or hate it, but it's what Trump does. He's out there selling a deal that he made to end the Iranian war. By the way, gas prices already free falling again. Do I need to remind you that that's like the political barometer on whether or not you're going to get reelected in this country? Because the deal was made, gas prices are free falling. That's a huge reason why he made the deal. He wants the American people to feel good about the deal. And so as he does his press tour, he's going to do what Trump does. He's going to talk about, yes, terrible people. Look, I'm going to have to assume the new Iranian leadership is some degree of terrible. You'll have to forgive me for assuming that because Iranian leadership has been terrible for like 50 freaking years. A bunch of radical jihadi scumbags, the funding terror all over the world. So now that we killed their last leaders and they have this new batch, I'm making an assumption that they're not rational. That there's at least some degree of radicalization there. I'm assuming that's the case. Obviously, I don't know that. Maybe they are just wonderful. Maybe they're just wonderful people now. I don't know. We're going to find out. Time will tell. But don't think that Trump is a moron, okay? And don't think that Trump is all of a sudden a friend to the radical jihadis. Donald Trump is on a sales tour. And that's all you're hearing right here.
1: We're dealing with people that I think are very rational people. I mean, they were nice to deal with. They were strong people, smart people. I think actually they're smarter than the first and second group. But they're not radicalized, and they're, you know, looking to help their country.
0: I know that people don't like hearing that. I knew this was coming. I told you this is coming for 3 months, that we were going to end up with a deal. And when you're making a deal with a crappy regime, feels dirty, doesn't it? Feels a little dirty. Why can't everything end like World War II? Total victory. Unconditional surrender. The good guys have won. The bad guys have been defeated. World War II was the aberration. You know that. World War II was not the norm. World War II was the departure from the norm. The Japanese, pretty much the entire war up until the end, the reason they withstood so much punishment and had so many of their people butchered wasn't just the Bushido Code. The Japanese were sure, 100% sure, they're just going to sue for peace, right? And we can make a deal? Why would they be so sure of that? Because every other conflict has ended exactly that way. You can understand why they would assume that. Hey, they're not going to keep going till all of us are dead, right? It was honestly a legitimate assumption. They'll sue for peace eventually. We'll get something eventually. But we didn't. And Americans have been taught that that is how wars end. And that's not how 99.9% of wars end. Wars end with the good guys making a deal with the bad guys. And occasionally going on television, even an ancient television, an ancient version of it, and saying things that make you wince a little bit. Hey, those Assyrians, they turned out to be really nice guys. I'll be honest, big fan. That whole flaying people alive, that's in the past now. That's how it goes. Now I'll talk about the other thing he said. Trump kind of gave it to Israel both barrels today on camera. A lot of feathers are ruffled. This is going to lead me to J.D. Vance and a serious talk that a lot of people will love and a lot of people will hate. Don't care. Before we get to that, let me talk to you about Pure Talk. Let me talk to you about the American mobile company. I say American because, look, right now that we're coming up on 250, a lot of these companies out there are pretending to be super pro-American. Yeah, I love America. Look at my bald eagle. Except these corporations have been taking your money and crapping on your country for years. They're doing it now because it's popular, because it's what people want to see. Pure Talk was all about America long before it became popular. Long before Hire American became a thing, Pure Talk was doing it. They also have an incredible network. So it's on the same network as one of the big guys. We're talking unlimited high-speed data plans for just $34.99 a month. And when you dial #250 and say Jesse Kelly, you get to speak to an American. #250, say Jesse Kelly. Time to switch to Pure Talk. Let's have a heavy talk next. Seven.
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3: Fox News, I'm John Saucier. Hearing from Vice President J.D. Vance addressing details of this proposed ceasefire deal between the United States and Iran. The Veep talks about critics of the deal who say the U.S. gave up too much to Iran.
4: I think that's where a lot of the misunderstandings come from, is you've got Iranian propagandists out there saying, well, we get all these things. And they leave out the fact that they only get those things if they fundamentally transform themselves as a country.
3: The vice president appearing on a Fox News Channel's The Five. FBI Director Kash Patel says law enforcement stopped a terrorist plot targeting the UFC fight at the White House over the weekend. Texas Republican Representative Wesley Hunt on Fox Business says President Trump will not change his policies because of this alleged plot.
5: He is not going to give in to terrorists, and we Americans are going to be strong, freedom-fighting patriots that will celebrate our country in our 250th year. We will not be deterred from that, not even if we are threatened with terrorist attacks.
3: Five people have been arrested. 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

0: Fantastic Tuesday. Remember, if you miss any part of the show, you can download it, iHeart, Spotify, iTunes. So I've had a bunch, especially in the past couple days, of emails all over the map on the subject of America, Iran, Israel, America's relationship with Israel. When I say all over the map, I mean, I have things like this. Once Trump went to Israel and put on that hat and kissed the wall, he gave his allegiance to Israel. So whatever they say, he'll do that behind the scenes. Bank on that, Jesse. Okay. There's been a lot of that. Hey, Israel owns us. Trump is a slave to the Jews and that kind of stuff. Okay. And there's been a lot of this. Jesse, I listen daily. I usually agree with you. But if you think our alliance with Israel is at its end, you're simply wrong. Or at least you should be wrong, because this country was built on Judeo-Christian values and Israel is the homeland of Christianity. If our alliance with Israel ends, then our country's Christian background pretty much ends, so on and so forth. Would you live in a country ruled by someone who openly opposed Christianity? I wouldn't. Okay, so it doesn't sound like he's necessarily agreeing with me, or it sounds like he's more, or disagreeing with me. It sounds like he's more hoping what I said was incorrect. So let me lay this out, and I'm laying this out because understanding what is happening right now is going to explain not just what you're seeing right now with Iran and Israel and Trump and Vance and Rubio and 2028. It's going to lay out a lot of what the political future looks like in the United States of America, and I'm warning you right now. I'm just consider it a warning. There is a chance some of this stuff may be hard to hear, given how the emails are all over the place and people feel totally different about this thing. There's a great chance I'm going to manage to step on everybody's toes. Nevertheless, let's go through it. Trump ruffled a lot of feathers today when he came out and he said this.
1: I'll tell you what, Israel's fighting Hezbollah too long and too many people are being killed. And you don't have to knock down an apartment house every time you're looking for somebody. Because there are a lot of people in those apartment houses, and they're not all Hezbollah, that I can tell you. And I suggested to Israel to let Syria take care of Hezbollah. Because to be honest with you, I think they'd do a better job of doing it.
0: Okay. That didn't win Trump many friends today, certainly in the hardcore pro-Israel crowd. I want to focus on Israel and talk about Israel for a moment and how they see things. Israel, obviously surrounded by enemies, you know all that, has been for a long time. You got all that. Historically, pause on Israel. Historically, civilizations that are advanced, they almost always have, I'm gonna use the word barbarian because it conveys exactly what I want it to convey. They almost always have barbarian societies nibbling at the edges of that civilization. Does that make sense? For instance, Rome. Rome, they always were dealing with the Gauls. That would be modern-day France, really northern Italy. And it wasn't one group of people. It was all these barbarian tribes. Now, when I say dealing with, depends on what we're talking about. Sometimes the Romans wanted to gobble up some more territory and the Gauls would fight them. Sometimes the Gauls, for whatever reason, people do this for a variety of reasons, they would encroach on Roman territory a little bit. Kill a Roman. That's

0: always a thing that happened. China and the Mongols. We all know the Mongols as Genghis Khan and the Mongols who dominated everybody. But long before Genghis Khan came around, the Mongols were a barbarian, nomadic steppe people, and China was this extremely modern culture. And the Mongols would raid every now and then some Chinese stuff. Now, here is something that has always been understood throughout the history of the world, both by barbarian cultures and by advanced civilizations. The barbarians, they're going to nibble. It's not like you want to be nibbled at, but they're going to nibble. They're going to kidnap somebody. They're going to murder somebody. They're going to rob a wagon train of goods. That barbarians are going to do barbarian thing. We dealt with this with Indians in the United States of America as we were expanding, certainly expanding westward. It was understood, hey, occasionally that family's farmhouse is going to get raided and they're going to kill everybody. However, the understanding throughout history has always been, both groups always understood this. There's a limit to how big of a bite you can take as a barbarian culture. And if that nibble becomes a big, painful bite, then what you're going to do is you're going to mobilize an advanced society to take drastic military action, and you risk having your people wiped out. I mentioned the Indians. Indian leaders, many of them in our country, they went through this with their own people. They understood. They could see what was happening, and they would try to caution certainly their young warrior types. Hey, no, we are not going to go bring 200 warriors into that town and slaughter 100 Americans. Okay, if you happen to, you want to go kidnap somebody, one person, fine, I understand that, we'll get by that. We're not going to launch a 100-person raid and rape and murder and torture everybody, because what that is going to do is that's going to mobilize the more modern, more powerful civilization to take drastic action, and we are going to be in very, very serious trouble. And look, you could argue the conquest of the Indians was inevitable if you actually read any history on it, and I've read a ton on it. I would argue this. Maybe the Indians in our country could have had a happier end if they could have kept it at a nibble. Nibble a little bit. Yeah, we're going to get annoyed. Yeah, there'll be a little reprisal here. You can nibble. You can't bite. Israel, surrounded by hostile Islamic countries, Islamic terrorist groups for a long time. That's kind of how it's always been. That's the way it is. It's a Jewish country surrounded by Muslim countries. There's going to be friction there. That's the way it freaking goes. Hamas and Hezbollah, but Hamas and Hezbollah, for as long as I've been alive, they've sent some 19-year-old jihadi to an Israeli checkpoint with a knife to stab a woman in the face for as long as I've been alive. And look, even more than that, they've sent an 18-year-old jihadi woman with a suicide vest. They've sent her into an Israeli school bus to blow herself up, kill a bunch of innocent. They've been doing that. Now, with all due respect, I'm not trying to minimize any of that. That's nibbling. Okay, there's a rocket attack here. Nobody really got hurt. All right, some jihadi stabbed some soldier at a checkpoint. Nobody really got the. All right, you nibbled. You've been nibbling. There's nibblage. I got it. Little nibble here, little nibble there. I got it. For whatever reason, I would argue it's the jihadi Pearl Harbor, at least the Hamas Pearl Harbor. I do not understand the strategic thinking behind it. I'm still just blown away. Hamas, obviously with the aid of Iran, but Hamas decided to launch a massive raid on Israel back on October 7th. You know exactly what I'm talking about. Now we're not talking about a couple school kids. Now we're talking 1,000 Israelis butchered and raped and tortured, and you're baking babies in the oven. That's not nibbling. That's taking a big bite. And any society in response to that was going to bite back hard. That'll bring me to Hezbollah and Israel and America and J.D. Vance and Trump and everything else. We're just going to walk through this together tonight because I feel like it. Before we continue on, let me talk to you about pain. You know, these bodies of ours, as much as we may want them to last forever, or at least operate at 100% until we die, wouldn't that be nice? 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Parts of your body are going to break down over time. 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We'll be back.
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0: 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You can email the show, Jesse at jessekellyshow.com. If you just now joined us, jump right in. We're talking about the Trump's latest comments on Israel, on Hezbollah, on the Iran deal. This is going to lead us to not just J.D. Vance on The View today, the 2028 ticket, the future of politics in America, the future of allegiances, because people have such strong feelings about this across the board. So I just laid out the Israel stance post October 7th. You want to kill a couple Israelis, there's going to be a limited response. You butcher and rape 1,000 of them, you're going to mobilize a modern civilization to take action in the same way a drug cartel can kill some dude in Laredo, Texas. We find out a dude got gunned down by the drug cartel in Laredo, Texas. Okay, you're going to want something done. You're not taking it to the streets over it, whatever. Okay. If the Sinaloa cartel goes barging into San Diego and butchers 500 Americans, you are going to want the United States Marines to go down there and slaughter every single one of them. You demand it, wouldn't you? Of course you would. Of course you would. You need to understand, even if you're one of these Israel hater people, you need to understand that that is the mentality Israel has been operating with post October 7th. There's also, to put it kindly, there's a little bit of embarrassment involved if you're Netanyahu and the Israeli leaders. 1,000 people were butchered on your watch. And that, of course, has prompted all kinds of conspiracy theories, whatever, it doesn't matter, but that happened on your watch. Now you've added an element of embarrassment, and you know what that's going to do? That's going to crank up your response even more. Now I really need to take it to them. So Israel clearly decided Hamas is never going to be in a position to do that again. And they began to wipe out Hamas in Gaza. Okay, you can love it. You can hate it. Here's the thing, though. We've discussed this many times, and it will always be true. It will always come up on the show. In all wars, modern to ancient, all wars, there is a political and a military aspect to them. We want it to be just military, certainly when our side is involved. It has never worked that way, and it never will. Public opinion is a thing. And in this day and age, the day of the cell phone, where you're holding a smartphone in your hand, there's a 50-50 chance you're listening to the Jesse Kelly Show on said smartphone. If you end up taking out Hamas in an urban area and a bunch of buildings came down with it, you can explain till you're blue in the face why it was justified and necessary, and there was a minimal loss of civilian life and all these things, and you might be 100% correct about that. The video was going to hurt your cause. The political aspect of that is going to go against you. And given the reputation Jews have internationally, you know how Jews have been attacked repeatedly throughout history. They didn't have enough political capital to withstand the ongoing military campaign they launched post October 7th. Do you remember that leaked conversation Trump recently had with Netanyahu, where we thought Axios may have lied about it, but then Trump came out and confirmed, no, it all actually happened? We all focused on the Trump cussing at Netanyahu thing. What the beep are you doing? We all focused on that part of it. What we skipped over, what a lot of people skipped over, I don't even think I dwelled on it on the show, was Trump told Netanyahu, he told him, the whole world hates you now. Trump told him that. Netanyahu's in an impossible situation. If you are still aiming to take out the enemies, at least remove them from your borders, and you intend to do whatever, whenever, to make that happen, up to and including ticking off the United States of America, you may succeed in the end militarily. You may. And you may survive as a country politically. You may. but you might do it alone. I don't know how many close allies in the world Israel has left. You can count them on one hand, but the United States of America is 95% of their allyship, if I have to make up my own word here on the show. There has never been, I would argue, a more pro-Israel candidate than Donald Trump. They renamed the freaking Golan Heights the Trump Heights. And when me and Jewish producer Chris were over there, they had Trump freaking billboards. Remember the Trump billboards, Chris? There's never been a president who had more of a heart for Israel than Donald Trump. This is where he's at now.
1: I'll tell you what, Israel's fighting Hezbollah too long and too many people are being killed. And you don't have to knock down an apartment house every time you're looking for somebody, because there are a lot of people in those apartment houses, and they're not all Hezbollah, that I can tell you. And I suggested to Israel to let Syria take care of Hezbollah. Because to be honest with you, I think they'd do a better job of doing it.
0: You can love or hate what Donald Trump just said right there, but it indicates the way the winds are blowing politically for Israel internationally right now. If they're losing the Trump administration, they're fresh out of friends. That is the last true friend the United States of America has been able, has successfully shielded Israel from a lot of political blowback for years and years and years and years and years. And I'm not saying we're going to stop that tomorrow. I'm not saying that. Trump and Netanyahu are still obviously close. At least I think they are. That'll keep going forward. But if that's beginning to end, if even the most hardcore Israel people like the Trump administration, if they're starting to chafe on that relationship, that's not a great thing for the future of the country of Israel. Now, maybe you hate Israel and you think they have too much influence and whatever. And again, I don't care about that either. You have your opinion. So maybe you're celebrating that. But I'm laying out the reality. Now, that's the Israeli reality. That all leads me into J.D. Vance, The View today, 2028, the way political winds are going, being demoted. We're going to continue this long talk. Before we continue that, let me talk to you about finding that employee you don't have to demote. Don't you want to find a good employee? And let me ask you, how much time do you have in your day to go hunting for a new employee? As an employer, as a manager, how much time? 5 hours, 6 hours a day? You have that kind of? 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
4: A White House terror plot stopped in its tracks. I'm Lisa Lacera, Fox News. The FBI is searching for more suspects connected to a plan to attack last weekend's UFC event at the White House. Five suspects already in custody.
5: Investigators tell Fox the plan was to use drones with explosives to hit buildings near the UFC Freedom 250 event, which would force a mass evacuation and steer crowds toward a pre-staged sniper team. A, quote, second wave was allegedly planning to storm the White House gate. Those accused of being involved in the alleged plot arrested in Ohio, Nebraska, Missouri, and California.
4: Fox's David Spunt in Washington. The FBI says the mother of one of the suspects helped break up the plot.
5: In Ohio, investigators say 19-year-old Tyson Proper's mother called police after she was concerned about her son's recent conduct, including firearms purchases and his communications with people online.
4: One suspect told investigators the goal was to target what he called capitalist elites, billionaires, and those getting donations from the American-Israeli Public Affairs Committee. Vice President J.D. Vance set to travel to Switzerland Friday for the signing of the tentative deal with Iran. He tells Fox's The Five.
6: United States wins either way. As the president said, either they get nothing, we destroy their nuclear program and the Straits of Hormuz are open, or they fundamentally transform themselves, and that's a big win too. It's really up to them.
4: Iran says the deal calls for Israel to withdraw from Lebanon, a condition already rejected by Israel. This is Democrats in Congress calling on the administration to provide details of the agreement. With a vote of 47-48, the Senate tried and failed again to advance a war powers resolution that would end the military action in Iran. Four Republicans joined most Democrats in supporting the resolution. And the Trump administration moving oversight of special education and civil rights out of the Department of Education. 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
4: President Trump's attorney for the 2020 campaign in Wisconsin and two former aides have pled not guilty to felony forgery charges for the roles in fake elector scheme designed to overturn his loss in the state. Jim Troupas, Mike Roman, and Ken Chesebro argued they committed no crime and were just trying to keep their options alive in case a court ruled that Trump had actually won the state. Prosecutors say the three defendants defrauded the 10 Wisconsin Republican electors who cast their ballots for President Trump in 2020. A Tampa police officer charged with luring an underage boy for sex.
9: Police officers in Tampa were forced to arrest one of their own Monday after discovering he allegedly found a 16-year-old boy on an adult dating app, sent him money, conducted discussions of a sexual nature, sent explicit photos, and tried to arrange the purchase of drugs for the teen via a third party. The officer, 31-year-old Jonathan Darling, has since been relieved of duty and sent to jail. He's been with the department since 2019. Tampa police were alerted to his online activities by the National Center for Missing and Exploited Children. In Miami, Eben Brown, Fox News.
4: A new study finds parents may use electronic devices at the dinner table more often than children.
10: The study looked at the behaviors of 357 parents and the same number of kids. The average age of the kids was about 6.5. Most used some form of media at the dinner table, but more than 3/4 of parents did, compared to just over 2/3 of kids. The study found 142 parents reported being on their phones. For kids, 43 watched content on a small screen device. Another 39 kids were said to have played a handheld game. Researchers wrote they wanted to highlight interruptions caused by electronic devices that result in children receiving less attention and parental guidance than they should.
4: Fox's Jessica Rosenthal. I'm Lisa Lacera. This is Fox News.
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0: Kelly Show, another hour of the Jesse Kelly Show on a magnificent Tuesday. It has already been a spectacular time. We're going to do some J.D. Vance, America 2028, politically being demoted. We'll do a little of that talk this hour. We'll talk about the SPLC boss funneling $1.2 billion to her neo-Nazi boyfriend. Somali professors, emails, fried apple pie, all that and so much more coming up in the second hour of the world famous Jesse Kelly Show. So if you missed last hour, I'm not going to recap it for you. It was a lot of it was a lead up to this. It was a lot of explanation on things and things that are happening politically and global alliances and things like that. Now, let's talk about J.D. Vance, Vice President J.D. Vance. Historically, if you want to be president of the United States of America, J.D. Vance being the vice president kind of put himself in the driver's seat for that, because being vice president oftentimes, not always, but oftentimes has been the avenue to take to become president. A variety of reasons for that, but let's focus on some of them right now. For one, don't ever discount the fundraising aspect of it. You have to raise a lot of money to become president of the United States of America. We had this talk before that anybody who ever becomes president, doesn't matter how much you love them, they will undoubtedly have associates you don't care for because they need to associate with so many people in order to raise the money. You pick anyone out there, it doesn't matter, it can be Trump, fans, but it can be anybody who's ever been president. You go down the list of people who are on the in their Rolodex, if I have to use an old term, there are going to be names in there that go, wait, what? You talked to that guy? He's the spawn of Satan. Yeah, the spawn of Satan wrote a $100,000 check. We don't like that part of politics, but that's reality. Welcome to adulthood. So being vice president, where does it put him? It puts him right next to Donald Trump. All those people wanting to stroke checks to Donald Trump, get next to Donald Trump, they're going to undoubtedly run into J.D. Vance at this thing or that thing from time to time. I'll tell you something. I think I can tell you this now. Yeah, it's not some big top secret thing. I'll tell you something. The last time I was in Montana, I think this happened while I was there or just after I left. I don't want to tell you the wrong thing, but last time I was in Montana, I found out, I think it was from my sister, that the airport had been shut down for a little bit. Why? J.D. Vance flew into Montana, not for a public event, although he's done public events in Montana. There's this uber wealthy community of, I don't even think millionaires can get in there. I think it's all billionaires. Yeah, Chris, there's this billionaire community in Montana, which I'm not going to name here. You can go look it up yourself. J.D. Vance, as quietly as the vice president can, flew into town and was whisked off to God knows how big of a mansion to do what? Raise money. You know what that looks like. You can use your imagination. You've seen the movies. 50, 100 people all dolled up in fancy gowns at some mansion cocktail party where they're serving caviar and Dom Perignon. And J.D. Vance walks out of there with $500,000 for his super PAC because he's the freaking vice president. Being the vice president puts you close enough to power that you're going to have a leg up on the other people. Now let's focus on the Trump aspect of this. Donald Trump is not 100% in primaries and things like that, but there is no better indicator, and it's been this way for 10 years, there's no better indicator of which Republican is going to win the primary than focusing on the one that gets endorsed by Donald Trump. Donald Trump is by a mile the most powerful, influential person on the right. There's no media person, no senator, no governor, no anything else who even comes close. If Donald Trump is at 100, I don't even know who number two would be, but number two is probably at 20 or 30. Donald Trump's voice sways more people than any other voice exponentially. So there's that. Now, what's J.D. Vance to Donald Trump? Well, do you remember when Zelensky came to the White House? Zelensky came to the White House to sign a deal. Essentially, what it amounted to was a peace deal that had already been done. This was a big moment. There was a press conference scheduled to celebrate the signing of the peace deal to finally end the Russia-Ukraine war. Do you remember how that exchange went? Do you remember who did a lot of the talking there? J.D. Vance. What does that tell you? Donald Trump trusts J.D. Vance a lot. A lot. Donald Trump thinks J.D. Vance is an extremely capable human being. I don't know Trump personally, so I don't know what he personally thinks about J.D. Vance. I don't want to pretend I do. Who's been out there selling this Iran deal? Remember I said Trump's selling? He's on camera selling. Yeah, the Iranians, they're great people now.
1: We're dealing with people that I think are very rational people, and they were nice to deal with. They were strong people, smart people. I think actually they're smarter than the first and second group. But they're not radicalized, and they're, you know, looking to help their country.
0: Guess who else has been out there selling it? J.D. Vance. Donald Trump wants something very important done. It's important to Trump that this deal gets sold to the American people, and J.D. Vance is the one whose face has been all over the TV selling it. J.D. Vance is very much in Donald Trump's trust circle. What does that tell you? He's the obvious front runner right now to be the Republican nominee in 2028. Maybe that made you stand up and cheer. Maybe it made you wince. And some of this is going to come back to Israel and America and stuff like that. So I'm going to get back to that. So it doesn't matter what you think about it. He's the obvious front runner. Now, maybe you're saying, but we need Marco to run against him. Look, I wouldn't mind that because I don't like coronations. What I just said is what I believe is true. It's not what I'm cheering for or cheering against. I just believe it to be true. I don't like handing the nomination to a guy. That's what Democrats do. I've never liked that. I don't like that. Well, he's the nominee. No, go compete for my vote. All of you are rental cars. Get out there and compete. But Donald Trump was coronated last time. It wasn't even close. He destroyed everybody. Sometimes there's a guy who's just clearly much more popular than every other guy, and he's going to be the guy. Marco Rubio and J.D. Vance are close personal friends. That I know. We're not talking just political associates. We're talking two relatively young men with relatively young families who hang out with each other. Beyond politics, beyond the fundraisers, beyond the suits and ties, how many people, if you're J.D. Vance, can you genuinely hang out with and call a friend? You know how lonely it is on top? You've heard those statements before. How many people can Donald Trump call a friend? Pick an industry, doesn't matter. Jeff Bezos, Elon Musk. How many genuine friends does Elon Musk have? Who else in the world is on his level? He's worth $1 trillion. Who can even understand him? Not many, right? J.D. Vance and Marco Rubio hang out. They're friends. Have a beer. Watch the game. They're friends. They're not going to run against each other. If J.D. Vance decides to run, and I assume he will, Marco Rubio simply will not. And there's a big effort right now to draft Marco Rubio by certain groups of people. And I'm gonna lay all that out. I'm going to be very frank about it. You'd be offended as you want to be. I don't give a crap. There's an effort to draft Marco Rubio in order to stop the advancement of J.D. Vance. I get it. I totally get it. You try to advance your own interests. I get that. Also, you can't swim against the ocean. It was like DeSantis running against Trump in the last primary. Shoot, I voted for DeSantis. I told you that. I thought he was further to the right. I was swimming against the ocean. Nobody was going to defeat Donald Trump in a primary after he'd already been arrested and everything else. And he was more popular. It was never going to happen. It was totally pointless and fruitless. And if you go too all in, swimming against the ocean, what happens? You drown. You can swim against the ocean for a while, stay afloat for a while. There is a real danger if you try to swim against it too hard that you drown. We'll talk about J.D. Vance on The View, and then I'll explain exactly what I mean in just a moment. Before I explain that, let me explain to you that identity theft is very, very, very real. 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

0: Tuesday. You can email the show, Jesse@JesseKellyShow.com. As soon as we get done with our long talk here, we will get to some of those emails. Now, J.D. Vance today did something pretty bold for a politician. I don't know that I want to use the words brave. You know, I try to not call politicians brave too often, but everyone knows what The View is. You certainly know what The View is. A bunch of commie hags who trash America and trash the right all day, every day. Legions of women sit at home popping Xanax, learning to hate the United States of America because of all those hags on The View. If they ever bring a Republican on of any kind, it's usually one of those token Republicans who agree with them that, yeah, Republicans do kind of suck. Democrats seem more reasonable. It's rare that they actually bring someone genuinely on the right on. Now, I don't know how often you've been picked at by a group of people. I don't know if it's ever happened to you in your life. I hope it hasn't. It's not a pleasant experience. It's certainly happened to me plenty of times. It's one thing to argue or have a discussion with somebody face to face. It's another thing entirely to be surrounded by a pack of hyenas biting at your tail at every turn. It flusters you. It frustrates you. You get aggravated. You can't get a word in edgewise. The Vice President of the United States of America walking onto the set of The View, politically, that's a very dangerous situation, especially because you're dealing with women. J.D. Vance is a young, pretty big dude in politics, just the way it is. You can love it or hate it. You don't want to be seen as the dude berating women, talking down to women. It doesn't fly well. Women are half the electorate. They don't want to see that kind of a thing. Why in the world would he walk on to that stage? Well, love or hate J.D. Vance, he's really good at this.
1: There's no evidence that Maduro was releasing people from insane asylums or jails like Fidel Castro did do. This was made up. And we just can't, you know, accept it without pushing back.
2: Anna, we know that there were people who were released from prisons who were encouraged to come into the United States.
1: It wasn't like it was in the Mariel, Mr. Vice President. It wasn't where it was like a purposeful release, open up the jails, open up the insane asylums, and let people flood Florida. I lived through that in Miami.
2: If you go, it may not have been like Mariel, but if you go back to the caravans that were happening in 22, 22, 23, we know that those things were funded. They were in some ways supported by the government.
1: There was absolutely.
2: So I don't know how you define support or not support, but if people are encouraged to come into our country after having spent time in prison by their own governments, I think that's a problem.
0: That's pretty good, right? Calm. She's a He's sitting there calm, explaining things. These communists try to roll out lie after lie after lie. In comes J.D. Vance, happy, calm, just explaining things.
3: So President Trump has called affordability a hoax. He said that, not me. He's pouring money into this ballroom of his and the reflecting pool. Oh, don't forget the Arch de Trumpe, I call it. And a White House cage match. All these things. Why is he doing them when you just everybody knows that Americans are struggling? What is he spending all this money for?
2: Well, I got to defend the president on the hoax point. What the president said is the idea that Republicans caused the affordability problem is a hoax. And I think that's true. If you go back to the Biden administration, inflation got up to 9% under the Biden administration. Okay. Uh-huh. Right now it's at 3.5%. By the way, too high. We're doing everything that we can to bring it back down to 2.5%, which is where most people would like to see it. But we inherited an affordability problem. We're doing a lot to make it better. It's going to take a little bit of time. There's a lot more work to do. But the president knows that a lot of Americans are struggling. In fact, he ran on that. He talked about it. And we've done some things and made some good progress on that point.
1: He just said he loves the inflation.
2: What he said, Anna, what he said is that he loves the fact that the inflation is going to come down when this war is over. That's what he said.
0: Pretty good, right? Ganged up on. He said he loved inflation. And you can hear him in the background. J.D. didn't lose his cool. I probably would have lost my cool. J.D. Vance, calm, cool. It's all good. Explain it. He's pretty good.
2: They have a criminal record. They had a sex traffic conviction.
3: Don't have criminal records. The majority of people that ICE is rounding up and taking out of their homes from their families, they're separating families. They're using children as bait.
2: But the majority are
3: not criminals.
2: But can I respond to that, guys? Let me just say this. Okay, so you talk about the children. Here's what I'd say. Do we know that during the last administration we had tens of thousands of children who were sex trafficked by the cartels, who were brought into our country in profoundly dangerous and predatory conditions?
3: Let's talk about this administration.
2: But here's the point. Unless you enforce the border, you invite that kind of conduct. You think that our immigration policies are inhumane based on the reporting of one person with a political bias. What I'm telling you is that it's inhumane to allow cartels to sex traffic people across our border.
3: And
2: by the way,
4: Please hold on.
2: I appreciate that.
0: The guy's good at it. When you can walk into, can you think of a more hostile, difficult political environment to try to get your point across than sitting there at a table surrounded by harpies chirping at you the whole time? Is there a more difficult environment to calmly deliver the right political points and the nice tone? Is there a more difficult environment in politics in America? I can't think of one, if there is. I'll play you a couple more, and then we'll round this thing out with the future, whether you love it or hate it. Hang on.
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8: News. I'm Tom Rigotti. The U.S. and Iran will sign a deal to end the war on Friday in Geneva, Switzerland. Not many details have been officially released. Vice President J.D. Vance spoke about the pending agreement on Fox's The Five.
2: I see it as we're going to get very serious about these negotiations. And what I'm trying to do is send a signal that the entire American government is actually oriented towards getting a good outcome for the American people.
8: The president says the U.S. Navy's blockade along the Strait of Hormuz will fully reopen after he signs the deal. A plot targeting President Trump's UFC event held at the White House this past weekend may have been stopped thanks to the parent of one of the suspects. Fox's David Spunt.
9: Ohio investigators say 19-year-old Tyson Proper's mother called police after she was concerned about her son's recent conduct, including firearms purchases and communications with people online.
8: Five arrests have been made, with more possible. America's listening to Fox News.
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0: Kelly Show on a wonderful Tuesday night, churning through all this. I know I owe you emails. We'll make fun of the SPLC chick who was having a relationship with the Nazi, mosquitoes, KFC. There's a lot we have to get to still. And Ob is upset about something that's ridiculous. All that and more is still to come on the world famous Jesse Kelly Show. So let me try to finish this up. Couple more clips of JD from today on The View. Again, he's really good at this. He's really good.
1: And that Donald Trump literally reported Jeffrey Epstein to the police. Okay, That's one of the things that came out of these files.
2: They were best friends for about a decade. And remember, he signed that Transparency Act under duress when some Republican women, congresswomen like Lauren Boebert, like Marjorie Taylor Greene, did not give in to his pressure of not signing. Lauren Boebert into the Situation Room to pressure her into caving on not voting for that bill.
1: So let me respond to that. So
3: that's all true.
1: Let me respond to that. So number one is, yes, Donald Trump, and he said this, he knew Jeffrey Epstein back in the 1980s. He also threw Jeffrey Epstein out of his club when he found out he was a creep and reported him to the police. That's something that the media often misses when it reports the story. They tell the fact that they knew each other in the 80s, which the president himself admits. They ignore the fact that he narked on him to the police and led ultimately to Jeffrey Epstein's downfall.
0: Asked about immigration, and of course, Whoopi Goldberg did what demonic people do, did what the devil does, twist scripture to facilitate their ends. They use your values against you. As I've warned you a million times, don't ever, ever, ever, ever, ever, under any circumstances, let a communist use your faith against you. Reject that outright.
4: But the Catholic faith says we take in immigrants. We take in people who don't have or who are having a hard time. How do you justify both things?
1: So fundamentally, if you think about what is immigration enforcement, immigration is law enforcement. It's somebody who has broken a law. A law enforcement officer has to show up and enforce that law.
4: Mm-hmm.
1: Now, inherently, sometimes that process is not always going to be pretty if you capture a video clip of it, in the same way that if you arrest somebody for committing a violent or a nonviolent crime, sometimes it's not always pretty. What I'm saying is the Catholic faith is actually very, I think it strikes the right balance here. Mm-hmm. It says the Christian faith, I think this is true of Protestants and Catholics, that you can have borders.
4: Yeah.
1: You're allowed to enforce your borders. That means the law enforcement piece of it. But you also have to take certain precautions and certain care. Okay.
4: Uh-huh.
1: And again, you know, your argument is fundamentally, Whoopi, you're saying that we don't strike the right balance. I disagree with you about how we apply that, but nobody hopefully is saying we're not allowed to have a border. What I'm saying is that in order for us to actually enforce the law, You can't set a standard that says you're not allowed to deport anyone unless they've committed a violent crime. You've got to enforce the law equally.
4: Let me do my follow-up.
1: You don't have to raise your hand.
0: Pretty good. I'll do one more because it's going to lead us into what else we were talking about. He's just good at this. He's naturally talented.
4: So when you see, you know, things, the Emmett Till stuff coming down, or them doing all kinds of removal of information of black heroes. How does that sit with you?
1: Well, what exactly are you talking about, Whoopi? Because I want to know what she's talking about.
4: So in a lot of the,
5: museums.
4: There's so many, where they're taking down the actual history that happened in this country. Slavery.
0: She doesn't know anything. The museums in the United States of America are largely run by America-hating communists. Under the Biden administration, they cranked this into overdrive to turn every museum in the country, including national museums, important ones, into some America-hating thing where it's all about civil rights and slavery and America being evil. The Trump administration, to their credit,

at it taking that down and making sure these museums are a celebration of America, he handled it well because she didn't know anything. Now, to the probably super uncomfortable part. J.D. Vance is obviously much more of a America first type guy than previous Republicans, even obviously more than Donald Trump is. J.D. Vance is clearly that guy focusing on the home front, the Rust Belt, manufacturing, America, America, America. He's really, really hardcore America first. That has put J.D. Vance at a serious crossroads with a lot of people in the United States of America who are hardcore pro-Israel. There are a lot of people, and the people are going to say Jews, but they're not all Jews. There are a lot of Christians who believe this as well. There are a lot of Christians and Jews in the United States of America, like the guy who emailed earlier, not an insult to him, who believe the United States of America exists in part to advance the interests of the state of Israel at all times. Protect, military, that is what they believe the country should be used for. They believe that is a righteous use of the United States of America's economy and military. And maybe you believe that as well. J.D. Vance pretty clearly does not lean hard that way. I don't think I'd call him anti-Israel or anything like that. Nothing that I've seen would indicate that. But he very clearly does not feel that way. Because he doesn't feel that way, there is something happening right now that is putting a part of the political coalition at great risk. And if they're not going to care, if they're not careful, it's going to harm them a great deal. And I'm talking about the pro hardcore Israel people, hardcore Zionist people. Maybe that is you. If that's you, it's fine. But let me explain what the risk is. The country is shifting away from foreign policy, as I've explained. J.D. Vance, as I just laid out, I laid out all the reasons and whatnot. If J.D. Vance runs, J.D. Vance is going to be the nominee. Doesn't matter whether you like that or not. I don't like coronations. I told you. But he's going to be the nominee. He is, if he runs. The hardcore pro-Israel people are currently going all in, never JD, never Vance. I'm seeing a lot of that. Draft Ruby. I'm seeing a ton of that. And that's fine. You can go for the candidate you want to advance the interests you care about. I'm not complaining about that at all. What I'm warning about is this. If being hardcore Zionist, if being part of that group, if they are getting demoted, not fired, but demoted inside the right, and I think any reasonable person would argue there's a demotion going on. If they were sitting towards the head of the table, they're kind of getting pushed down a little bit by other interests right now. When you are getting demoted, you run the risk of doing things that get you fired. You can handle being demoted a certain way that'll be just a demotion. And then you can handle being demoted in a way that has you lose your seat at the table entirely. If you are one of those hardcore pro-Israel Christians, Jews, whoever it is, hardcore Zionist people, I'm going to explain exactly what I mean as it pertains to J.D. Vance in 2028. We'll look back a little bit at Trump in his rise to make my point, and then we are mercifully going to get off of this, and I'll get to other stuff like KFC and mosquitoes and emails and other things. Before we do any of that, you know what I did this morning? Got up, ate my breakfast tacos, it had a male vitality snack. You know, natural herbal supplements from Chop. You know what I did yesterday morning? Got up, ate breakfast tacos, had a male vitality stat. You know what I did the morning before? Boy, I think you understand the idea. Why? Because I'm sitting here 4 years on a male vitality stack from Chalk with free testosterone levels touching the 800s at this point in time, at least flirting with it at 44 years old. And I am so full of energy. I sleep better. I think better. I'm better at work. And you don't need a needle in your arm to feel this way. You need

0: 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At supershore.com, you can access tools like fine print facts, which translates your current policy into plain English so you see what's covered and what's not. 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
3: So as you can see here, the standard deviation compared to the beta tells a whole different story, which of course makes your Sortino ratios off the charts. I mean, where else can you find that geometric adhesion? Naturally, if the ex-dividend date hadn't passed, we'd be even better off, but aligning that with the quantitative technicals, you can see that the risk premium is dictating the pricing models we're currently following, which is really messing with our alpha numbers,
4: yep.
3: But the P.E. ratio suggests...
4: Yeah, keep going, I'm with you. The ex-dividend data promise, and that'll... Sometimes you just need straight common sense talk about your retirement. 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
6: A potential terror attack stopped. I'm Lisa Lacera, Fox News. The FBI says it broke up a plot to target last weekend's UFC event at the White House.
7: Federal officials have made arrests in California, Missouri, Nebraska, and Ohio, and continue to investigate a network accused of planning to set off explosive drones and sniper fire at Sunday's UFC Freedom 250 event. The FBI became aware of the plot last Wednesday after a parent of 19-year-old Tyson Proper alerted police to concerning behavior. He was arrested near Columbus, Ohio. Court filings say investigators learned from Proper of a Signal group chat involving as many as 23 individuals calling itself Vanguard of the Old. At least five suspects have been arrested.
6: Fox's Sharon Halpern at the White House. Two senior U.S. officials tell Fox Secret Service leadership is disappointed with FBI Director Kash Patel for announcing the breakup of the plot. Sources say they had a plan to originally wait because not all the suspects were in custody. At the G7 conference in France, President Trump emphasized a key component of the Iran deal that Iran won't have a nuclear weapon.
8: It won't have one to buy, to develop. They will not have a nuclear weapon.
6: Vice President Vance had to travel to Switzerland to sign the agreement Friday. The Air Force releasing new details into yesterday's crash at Edwards Air Force Base in Southern California that killed everyone on board.
9: AirNav Systems flight tracking data shows the B-52 bomber made a sharp right to the northeast after taking off at Edwards Air Force Base Monday, nearly completing a 180-degree turn before falling at a rate of descent of more than 5,000 feet per 60 seconds. Or nearly 1 mile per minute. The aircraft crashing and bursting into flames, killing all eight people on board.
6: Fox's Kristen Goodwin. The investigation into the crash could take 6 months. 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
6: Trump administration taking more steps to shrink the Department of Education, moving oversight of special education and civil rights to other agencies. The Justice Department will take on enforcement of civil rights in education, while Health and Human Services will oversee special education. President Trump had said during the campaign he would move